0: dumping investigation that it launched in August last year that found Canadian products were dumped in China. In April, the Canada Border Services Agency launched an anti-dumping investigation into steel racks from China. Canada and China's tensions have eased since Prime Minister Mark Carney visited Beijing in January. Meanwhile, today, Carney was in northern Quebec meeting with Inuit leaders amid increased tensions between Inuit and the federal government, with calls on Ottawa to be better partners.
1: This is your homeland. Let's be clear. This is your homeland. You are the rights holders.
2: Prime Minister Mark Carney kicked off the meeting, committing to working in collaboration with Inuit on a number of different areas. The Inuit Crown Partnership Committee meeting sees Inuit leaders sit down with federal cabinet ministers at least three times a year, with the Prime Minister attending one of those. Carney is in Nunavik today with six ministers. Inuit Tabetekanatami President Natan Obed said in his opening remarks that Inuit are proud Canadians and that there's room for improvement in the relationship with Ottawa. Nick Murray, The Canadian Press, Kujawak, Quebec.
0: Abroad now, aid groups are warning that Venezuela's healthcare system is at a breaking point nearly a week after two powerful earthquakes hit the South American country. Damaged hospitals are overwhelmed and conditions in the disaster zone are worsening. The government death toll has surpassed 1,900 people. Now a humanitarian crisis is also unfolding with thousands of displaced people living in unsanitary conditions. Today, the United Nations expressed concerns about the spread of infectious diseases. The healthcare system has been strained by years of underinvestment, and now many hospitals are damaged and specialist doctors are missing, adding to the chaos. Back at home, some applicants for citizenship by descent are still waiting to learn their fate after being told to surrender their citizenship certificates. The Immigration Department says unclear guidance may have led to some applicants being given proof of citizenship without sufficient evidence. The department says it's restored proof of citizenship for 33 people and should be done reviewing the other 67 cases in a matter of days. And the Public Health Agency of Canada says the self-isolation period is over for people who were exposed to a deadly hantavirus outbreak that began on a cruise ship in April.
3: The federal agency says nine travelers were isolating and being monitored by public health officials in Ontario, Alberta, and BC. But as of last week, the isolation is over for everyone. The agency also says a Yukon man in his 70s who tested positive for the railroad-borne virus has recovered. He was discharged from hospital earlier this month. The cruise ship outbreak captured international attention as more than 120 people disembarked the ship in Spain's Canary Islands in early May. The World Health Organization said three people died and a total of 13 people were infected in the outbreak. Hannah Alberga, The Canadian Press.
0: This is The Canadian Press. In sports, the Toronto Blue Jays and the New York Mets continue a three-game series today at the Rogers Centre. The Blue Jays won last night's opener 2-1. In World Cup Round of 32 action, Mbappe continued his dominant play with two goals, and France easily advanced to the round of 16 with a 3-0 win over Sweden. Mbappe's fifth and sixth goals moved him into a tie with Argentina's Messi for the tournament lead. Also today, Norway beat Ivory Coast 2-1 at Dallas Stadium, and in the late game, Mexico and Ecuador face off at 9 p.m. Eastern. In NBA offseason action, multiple media outlets report that Kawhi Leonard is returning to the Toronto Raptors after being acquired in a blockbuster trade with the Los Angeles Clippers. Also, LeBron James will not be back with the Los Angeles Lakers and plans to play a record-extending 24th NBA season elsewhere. The Lakers released a statement today thanking James for his eight seasons with the club. From the Canadian Press, I'm Naira Ahmed.
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5: A heat warning continues. It starts out clear tonight, then partly cloudy near midnight. It will stay warm in the overnight hours with a low going down to 22. For tomorrow, mix of sun and cloud, 40% chance of showers in the afternoon, risk of a thunderstorm as well. High of 33, feeling more like 42. On Thursday, we'll see a mix of sun and cloud, chance of some rain, high of 34. Friday, mix of sun and cloud, chance of some showers, high of 33. I'm Bonnie Heslop on 610 CKTV.
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1: Richard Cross is here. 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So where we have a movie, and then we pair a drink so you can enjoy the movie. 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
2: Well, let's talk about Canada's favorite sport. I guess it's still hockey, although everyone's talking about football and soccer these days. So, but let's talk about the movie Goon. So this is a movie starring Jay Baruchel, Sean William Scott, shot in Canada. And it's a violent but kind of sweet and a little dim-witted movie, which I think it is meant to be. It is a movie about enforcers. It is a movie about the love of the game and the love of the sport. And it's something that I think a lot of people can probably relate to. It captures that rough and rowdy feel of minor league hockey. It is profane enough to make the Hanson brothers blush. If you know the Hanson brothers from Slapshot, you'll know what I mean. And it's violent enough to convince Paul Henderson to buy a helmet. So it's good stuff all around. You can find it on your favorite streaming service. And to go along with that, I thought, because it's about you know, getting punched in the face and there's a little bit of blood in the movie, let's talk about a Bloody Caesar. And this is really the signature Canadian drink. It was invented in Calgary in 1969 by a guy called Walter Chell, and it's a mix, as anyone who's ever had one knows, vodka, Clamato juice, Worcestershire sauce, hot sauce, and spices. And it's easy to make. You take an ounce or an ounce and a half of vodka, the Clamato juice, 4 or 5 ounces, the Worcestershire, like 4 or 5 dashes, 2 or 3 dashes of Tabasco or your favorite, and a little pinch of black pepper. And if you're feeling crazy, you can throw some horseradish in there, except I don't really like that much.
1: Oh, I do like horseradish. It's not in my drink.
2: I just get stuck in the straw, man. Yeah, I don't like it.
1: Stuck in the straw. You're getting in the way of my booze intake, horseradish.
2: But it is, a great drink. Canadians drink over 400 million Caesars annually, and it is a brunch staple with its own National Caesar Day. So I think it makes a perfect match for the movie Goon.
1: So let me ask, can I ask you a Caesar question, Mr. Bartender?
2: Sure.
1: Okay, so there's like the Caesar, and then there's the proper Bloody Caesar, but then you have some people that do like the Clamato and tomato juice, and like there's, like, are they fundamentally all the same? Because there's another great one which uses like the pickle brine, which is also amazing. So what's the difference?
2: I've got a bottle of pickle vodka that's actually really good too, that I use for them sometimes. Well, I mean, the main difference, I think, is that the Clamato juice is such a unique flavor. The umami flavor that comes along with that is just simply different than a standard Bloody Mary, which is just tomato juice and all the other spices and vodka and that kind of thing. That is a little thicker. That's a bit more of a substantial cocktail. This one was meant to go along with this Italian-themed restaurant that Walter Chell was working in, and he wanted something that was kind of like clam linguine. And so he created this this drink to go along with it. And, you know, there's all sorts of variations on it. For me, I like it simple. I like it straight up. I like it just, you know, vodka, spices, Clamato juice.
1: I believe over ice. I believe Caesar's has moved, but it's still on 4th Avenue downtown. Yeah.
2: Wow.
1: In Calgary. Yep.
2: I love that.
1: Okay. Booze and reviews, different for this week. Why not? Let's have some fun because we've got some Canadian movies and Canadian drinks. Richard Cross.
2: So David Cronenberg is one of my favorite filmmakers. He's made a lot of movies, and all of them, I think, except for one, possibly two, have been shot in Toronto. So to talk about a drink that I'll tell you about in a second, I chose A History of Violence. It stars Viggo Mortensen, shot in Toronto, and it's about a pair of petty criminals who attempt to rob a small-town diner. While doing so, they bump into a guy called Tom, played by Viggo Mortensen, who quickly defends himself and kills both of these bad guys. So he is a hero because he's killed these bad guys, but it turns out that, you know, he wasn't always a great guy. And that comes out in the telling of the tale. So this is darkly funny. It's brutally violent, but it is kind of orchestrated in a way that you can tell. You watch 2 minutes and you go, oh yeah, this is a David Cronenberg movie. It's really good stuff. And check it out. Again, available on streaming services. But I thought a perfect drink to go along with this in tribute to David Cronenberg, in tribute to the idea that he's made nearly all his movies in Toronto, is that we would enjoy a drink called the Toronto Cocktail.
1: Yeah.
2: And so this one you don't see very often on menus. It dates back to, you know, probably, I don't know, 50 or 60 years ago anyway. Wow. To make it, you take 2 ounces of rye whiskey, like Alberta Dark Batch.
3: Which is ironic for the Toronto cocktail, yeah.
2: Yeah, or Crown Royal.
3: From Manitoba,
2: or
3: also ironic.
2: Whatever you like.
3: Yeah.
2: Yeah. And then a quarter of an ounce of Fernet Branca, quarter of an ounce of maple syrup, 2 dashes of Angostura bitters, and then you garnish it with an orange twist. So you put all the ingredients into a mixing glass with ice. You stir it. Don't shake it until it's well chilled. That's about 30 seconds. And then you, express an orange twist over the drink and garnish. And what I like to do when I do that is you get just the flesh of the peel, right? And you squeeze it near the drink, sort of over the drink, and if you want to be really fancy about it, you get a lighter, light it, and sort of squeeze the oils into the flame, and it will give you these little bursts of color over the drink, and it infuses this kind of oil, this orangey oil into the drink, and it's delicious.
3: It makes a big difference. One of the drinks that we've talked about in the past, I learned, it was like a nuts. It was the first time I ever did that. And I'm like, is this a thing? And then you do it, you look for the mist, and you're like, it's there.
2: It is there, and it gives there's something about having it over the flame that gives it like this just extra little nutty flavor maybe or something. It really does change the taste of it.
3: Good stuff. All right, so it is Booze and Reviews, Richard Cross. We have time for a quick one. Maybe it's a quick cold one. Before we're done here, what's our last one for Booze and Reviews today?
2: Well, this one's easy. So Strange Brew. You know, I love that movie. And if you haven't seen it, it is Bob and Doug McKenzie. They are the bumbling, beer-drinking Canadian brothers that we first got to know on SCTV. They made this movie. They ended up working at a brewery. And then they uncover a sinister mind control plot that's spearheaded by the brewmaster, who's played by the great Max von Sydow, and they have to stop the scheme. And there's all sorts of other kind of cool stuff that happens here, but everyone loves those characters. They're bumbling. Most of us can sing the song that goes along with it. I'll spare you my voice for that on the radio today. But it's silly. It's good-natured. It's quite, you know, hilarious, really. But it's a real curio. It's a real kind of, you know, artifact of the 1980s. And to, you know, celebrate, I guess, a classic 80s send-up of Canada, just drink beer. Drink Molson Canadian or Labatt's Blue or any other basic Canadian Pilsner or lager. And it's perfect because the entire movie revolves around Bob and Doug McKenzie's obsession with beer. And so what better way to celebrate than by cracking a cold one and watching that movie?
3: I would throw an Alexander Keith's in there.
2: Oh, yeah. Listen, my dad's first job was working at Alexander Keefe's brewery in Halifax, and they used to lower them down into the vats, these giant vats, to wash them out. And you could only be down there for 30 seconds or more at a time, no more than that, because you'd get drunk from the fumes. Wow. So they'd lower him down, he'd wipe furiously, then they'd pull him back up, and he only lasted a couple of days. Not his favorite job.
3: RichardCross.ca, yeah. Get connected with Richard. 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

0: Dr. Perry Adler. How are you?
1: I'm well, Shane, and I hope you're well, too.
0: I'm well. I am glad to see you. I'm excited to get into this conversation. Perry is a clinical psychologist, president at Human Nexus Corporation, and director of the Teenage Health Unit Hertz Family Practice Center, humannexus.ca, if you want to get connected with Perry. Watching sports, this is an interesting time for us sports watching fans, Perry, because we've seen, you know, our winter sports have all kind of wrapped up. Summer sports, I mean, you got the Blue Jays. I like my F1, but they take a 3-week summer break. We're a little dry on the summer sports.
1: You mentioned it being a big, dumb sporting event, but there's nothing dumb about it. And it's not just the boys who love it. The women and girls love it, too.
0: That's true.
1: And there's a lot of positive when it comes to sports, you know, from simply the fan level. When you're watching a game and you're really into it, you have the same emotional reaction, physiological reactions as you would to real life challenges. So you get into the fight or flight response when you're being threatened by the other side, and you get all excited when you're about to score, so you're being the conqueror, right? So that elevates things like cortisol, adrenaline, testosterone, a little spike in that. You'll get endogenous opioids being released. Blood pressure, heart rate go up. So it's like a mini or mild to moderate level of exercise that you feel physiologically. And emotionally, you get the boost in all of those happy neurochemicals. And there's a lot of, how can I say, when there's a victory, you know, we have a tendency to be able to empathize and put ourselves in the place of our team. We often say like, oh, look, we just won. We make it a we, as if we were on the pitch. I know when I'm watching and I'm thinking in my head, kick the ball. I literally feel my right, because I'm right-legged, my right leg twitches like I want to kick the ball. That's how much I get into it. And that's exciting. So while I'm doing that, I'm not thinking about, I don't know, deadlines at work, and maybe I had a fight with my wife or whatever. So it's a mini mental holiday. So it's a lot of positive there that really can benefit the person while they're watching sports.
0: I often dodge punches in hockey fights. Like, you get wrapped up in it, right? So it's quite interesting. This look at this. I mean, basically what you're saying is that the World Cup is the most expensive counseling session we've ever had, but valid and workable.
1: Yeah, in many ways. I don't know if you've been watching it, but I've been looking at the feeds on social media that show huge crowds everywhere watching the game, especially in Toronto and Vancouver, where we're actually hosting matches. And there are tens, if not maybe 100,000 people in the street, all moving around, bouncing to music, all that. It's a party. Mm-hmm. You know, this is a good time. And we're also having the benefits of like feeling more like a cohesive community,
0: yeah,
1: identifying with something, getting behind something. So it's good for the individual. I think it's also good for the cities and good for the nation.
0: I'm not a soccer fan. I mean, my exposure to soccer is Ted Lasso, which I think is a much shorter version of a soccer match with just the highlights for the TV show. So I find soccer matches to be really long, but I'm learning, and I've promised myself that I would learn it. You know, my favorite thing about watching, because I've watched the Team Canada stuff, yeah, it's actually watching the people in the crowd. Yeah. Like, I love those still photos where they're like, yeah, fists in the air, yeah, frozen face photo of just enthusiasm. And I find that part is more amazing than the actual soccer itself. So I hear what you're saying.
1: There's a universality to the reactions people have. When you look at people who score a goal, whether it's in soccer, hockey, football, almost always you see them screaming, mouth wide open, teeth almost being bared. It's a very animalistic thing. Okay. And one way that people really enjoy these sporting events as a fan is that we live in a kind of emotionally controlled society where we don't typically cry in public. We don't typically hug each other for, you know, out of the blue. But when you're in the stands and your team scores, suddenly you're grabbing the guy or the gal next to you and high-fiving and jumping up and down. And when we lose, you see not only little kids, but the big guys and big gals, you know, tears are coming down their faces. And it's like socially acceptable to do it in the

0: spectator sport situations, mm-hmm. which is kind of cathartic. It's kind of let's go of emotions. I think that's another way it's quite useful.
1: Oh, that's neat. It's neat to see. You're right. It is cool. There's some new research that says that, like, this is good for us. Like, being a sports fan is good for us. And I suppose it goes all kinds of directions. This is where the gambling part gets dangerous, because it is so good for us to be there and enjoy it and sense a community, like you say. But then there's other, you know, tools out there that try to sort of take advantage and steal it from us. Worth protecting, sports fan, being a sports fan, yeah?
0: Yeah, and I think you're right about the gambling. I think it's a terrible thing that the governments are allowing it to happen. I understand that they're doing it thinking it's going to be a money making thing, like a tax on the people who are doing the gambling, but they're going to cause more problems for society than it's worth in terms of tax compensations. Now sports will become less enjoyable. It's going to be very, very stressful for people who are betting more than just a couple of bucks on a game. Mm-hmm. And that's going to cause problems in terms of mental health, relationship breakdowns within couples if somebody's spending too much money or too involved in it and ignoring the responsibilities or just not really being there and enjoying it. It's a very detrimental thing to society.
1: Do you think it's a good... Because what I'm hearing from what you're saying is that watching a sports team, you know, some sports teams maybe explore sadness more than others. Some sports teams explore winning and joy more than others. Insert your Canadian hockey team of choice.
0: Sorry.
1: Coughed. Was that what it was? Oh, sorry. I was alluding at that. Is it safe to say that being a sports fan could be a healthy rehearsal of healthy emotional process of all of the feelings?
0: Yeah, I love what you just said. That's exactly it. It allows you to feel more alive. I don't know if I ever told you this, but when my daughter, I think we talked about this once, when my daughter was small, she asked me about heaven. Do you remember us talking about this?
1: No, I don't. Tell me again. No.
0: Oh, maybe I didn't tell you. Yeah, she was like 8 years old, comes to me, and she goes, Dad, you know about heaven? I said, kind of. She goes, like, when I get to heaven, when we get to heaven, that's where everything's supposed to be good, right? Like, we get everything we want. We're all happy all the time. I said, I think that's what we're being told. Yeah, I think that's right. She goes, I don't want to go to heaven. I said, why not? She goes, I'd be bored.
1: Okay? Oh, isn't that profound?
0: I know, out of the mouth of an 8-year-old, right? So she was on the money. If life is nothing but good, there's no comparison.
1: Yeah.
0: Okay, we need the ups and downs to feel alive. You know, I'm having great empathy and sadness for people who are really having great downs and great difficulties. But when it comes to grief, for example, you lose someone that you love. There are many different ways of grieving, but one of the beauties about grief is that it allows you to truly understand what you lost.
1: Mm-hmm.
0: Okay, I think it's good to allow yourself to work your way out of grief and just greatly focus on the positive of the relationship.
1: One of the core fundamentals of Good News Tuesday is that if you feel bad, there's an element there, and it's hard, and I don't diminish the feeling that you go through, but that's because you know what good is. And therefore,
0: correct,
1: you need to have at least the appetite for good or the, you know, missing good or whatever it is in order to realize that it feels bad. And so they coexist and they dance. And so even for the people that cannot find the good news on Good News Tuesday, just keep listening to other people's stories, because sometimes if you turn around, they're there for you. We're going to keep the conversation going. Dr. Perry...
2: A heat warning continues. It starts out clear tonight, then partly cloudy near midnight. It will stay warm in the overnight hours with a low going down to 22. For tomorrow, mix of sun and cloud, 40% chance of showers in the afternoon, risk of a thunderstorm as well. High of 33, feeling more like 42. On Thursday, we'll see a mix of sun and cloud, chance of some rain, high of 34. Friday, mix of sun and cloud, chance of some showers, high of 33. I'm Bonnie Heslop on 610 CKTB.
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1: Being a sports fan is good for you, depending on your team. We'll put that caveat in there because there must be a little element of human in there. I think some teams are better for you than others. But the science starts to lead that way. And Dr. Perry Adler is here. He's a psychologist. We were talking about being a sports fan. And you said that, you know, the range of emotions that you go through, you actually inherit and feel the same things as some of the athletes do and everything else. And Perry, I've done tons and tons of study. You and I have shared this before. And there was one study that I guess I knew that I got it when they talked an awful lot about how do you want to live your life? Do you want to live your life in the stands or do you want to live your life on the court? And it was a great metaphor for making the choice. The part that I found that was missing from it is that, you know, they taught that most of us spend our lives sitting in the stands. And then they talked about get in the court, get in the game, you know, get motivated and da da da da. And I did. What I learned was that I want to be the guy that owns the arena that brings everybody into the place. And metaphorically, that allows for everybody to be there. You see, you can't have the players unless you have the fans. And it's okay to be both. It's okay in certain scenarios to just be the fan and enjoy what's going on around you. It's also okay to be the creator and get involved in the game and create the game. But what I took away from that one particular training was that they didn't really allude at the fact that it was okay to just be a fan. Right? Like it was like, no, you got to get in the game. You got to create your future. And there are times, and I think I've learned this as I've become more mature, there are times where it's okay to sit back and just enjoy what the other people are doing.
2: I think, as it is in almost everything in life, extremes are usually problematic. So being nothing but a fan is problematic. Being nothing but a player could even be problematic, where you don't allow yourself to sit back and just appreciate something without having to be involved. You know, one of the things that's missing in being a fan is a sense of mastery and accomplishment. You could enjoy and feel a sense of pride for the players that accomplished things, but you didn't actually do it. Which is also a bit of the way that you don't get as terribly affected if things go wrongly, where you could distance yourself realizing, I actually had zero impact on this game. Now, you know, we all have our superstitions, like I'm going to wear the same shirt every time we play. Right, exactly. And I'm going to affect the outcome. So we like to play with these mystical powers that we pretend we have, but we don't have that power.
1: Yeah. And if they win, they're real. If we don't win, they're not.
2: Yeah, that's another way that we spare ourselves great pain. But so, yeah, we're able to empathize, but it's all moderated. The only way we feel alive fully is by allowing yourself to play in the game and take the risk, learn things, suffer the losses at a deep level, and that's fully living.
1: Yeah, that's very well said. One of the things was that I took out of that was sometimes it's not your problem. And fully living can be allowing other people to live fully. And I was in my writing piece anyway, I'm yet to find another word that challenges it, but the participate, the most important word in the English language, because participate is everything. And participate is also choosing to not participate, if that's the case, right? And how magical that can be. And isn't that what a fan does? I mean, I recently went to the PBR and the bull riding, I saw it in Ottawa, and I did a big rant on the radio about it. The thing about bull riding is there is no enemy. And that's what makes it so magical, is that everybody in that arena is cheering for the same thing.
2: If I remember, when I was a kid, I used to watch a lot of bull riding, weird stuff. But the goal is just to stay on the bull for the 8 seconds.
1: Eight seconds, right? That's it. And everybody wants you to stay on.
2: But as the rider, you want to have the bull that is the most challenging bull there is. You get more points. So you actually want to have the best competitor against you that you win against, in a way. But it's almost like we're in a dance partnership.
1: But then you're cheering on the bull to be more nasty. Like, you want it to be nastier. Like, be harder. So everybody's cheering for the same thing. And as a fan, when you're in the arena, like, it's, you always hear, like, my team at a hockey game, and then there's the sprinkling of other people wearing the wrong color jerseys, right? And then, but at a PBR event, a bull, and it doesn't have to be bull riding, it could be bronc, it could be barrel racing, whatever. It's just everybody cheering for the same thing. And it's a wild vibrational experience of people to feel that, because everybody wants it.
2: Yeah, absolutely. But even when there is real competition, I'm going to feel much less proud of my winning result if I, as an adult, played against a team of five-year-olds, okay, in a real competition like a hockey game or football or soccer game, right? Okay, I won, but do I really have the right to feel proud? Because they didn't have the same powers that I have, right? So you do feel better when you have someone who's equal to, or even when you beat the guy who, or the gal who's supposed to have beaten you as the underdog, you feel even greater. So it's an interesting thing about, you know, the way we like to compete or collaborate in producing an outcome.
1: Cheer them on. It's such a raw... It's such a raw conversation. And isn't it funny when we talk about mental health and, you know, don't spend time online and do all these things. And even getting out of the house to go cheer on somebody else who's doing the thing is better for you than staying at home and not doing anything at all. And then even better for you than that is doing the thing yourself and letting other people cheer you on. Some people need to be in the game always, and I would encourage them, like, it's okay to be a cheerleader from time to time, but at the same time, for the people that are cheerleader all the time, maybe you need to get up and get in the game. And wouldn't that be cool? Like Perry, if we were to brainstorm a solution for the world today, wouldn't it just be that?
2: It would be part of it,
1: fundamentally.
2: Okay. Yeah. You know, what's the old adage? And if, I always forget who said it, but it's something like, evil happens when good people do nothing, right?
1: Idle hands, yep.
2: Yeah. So, yeah, you need to participate to do good and to stop evil, if you want to be simplistic. So participation, getting back to your word, is really part of the essential requirements for the world to function better. Mm-hmm. Yeah.
1: Wait, so when you go to watch a game, do you go into it with the going, I'm just going to cheer on my team? Do you think that we go into it expecting to go on the roller coaster of the emotion that comes with it? Is that what we're doing? Are we showing up to, here's our tickets on the ride? Or like, why do we show up?
2: Oh, I show up because I have mystical powers.
1: Of course, okay. You have lucky socks on.
2: Right. Like, I'm full in. Like, I'm, and my legs almost kicking. I'm living it. Mm-hmm. You know, I used to coach soccer, right? So, like, I appreciate the strategy and everything. And my kids played all kinds of sports. So I just love it. It reminds me of when they were little and I was really involved in volunteering and all that. But not everybody has to be there. You could have very simple background in terms of your individual experience in a game, but just seeing how people try to do something at a high level and coordinate as a team. This is why I love to go see, like, bands play.
1: Yeah.
2: You know, musical instruments, like playing musical instruments together. I just love how people collaborate to make something beautiful happen.
1: Yeah, it's musical theater or live theater to me. It's like, because as soon as one person misses a line, somebody else has to adjust, right?
2: Yeah. So remember the Artemis astronauts when they came back? It's like they were on a high for weeks.
1: I bet.
2: And it was almost like they had a religious experience, or maybe they did, where they were very much talking about seeing humanity as one, and very much in terms of focusing on how can we collaborate, participate in a collaborative manner together for the betterment of humankind. This is what we're talking about.
1: This is cool. All right, Dr. Perry Adler, as always, I think it's great. 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Being a sports fan is good for you. All kinds of cool reasons. And unless your team loses all the time. But still, it's still better than sitting at home and doing nothing. 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

0: It's Good News Tuesday. It's even better Good News Tuesday-ish because it's like Good News Happy Friday because of the holiday tomorrow. What a great idea. You know, we often look at these holidays on a Wednesday and go, oh, it's interrupting my week, stacking my days together. But really, a break in the middle of the week, it's like a sick day or a call from the kids that say, Mom, I got to be able to be home today and get your help to go on some fair thing. I guess you can't go to work. It's a great plan. Thoroughly think this is a great idea. We need to consider this more in the future. In case you missed it, as a tour around the iHeartRadio Talk Network, that's our colleagues doing great things, sharing great conversation. And the good news is on the iHeart app, you can get all of these podcasts and live streaming of these stations. Let's start down with Kyle Horner, who was on the show just last week, actually, CKLW in Windsor. He had Natty O'Matos on, managing external communications CAA Club Group, talking about reliable summer travel and the biggest vehicle problems people encounter when going on that road trip.
1: Well, I think a lot of people think that battery failures tend to happen more in the wintertime. I mean, how could you not? It's minus 40. It feels like minus 40 and batteries die. But we actually get quite a bit of battery failure during the summer months. Even with good care and maintenance of a battery, the lifespan of a car battery only is about 3 to 5 years. And so the heat actually plays wreaks havoc on your battery during the summer months, and that kind of dip in the extreme weather fluctuations, right? We have a really hot week this week. It may dip down hopefully next week. That kind of takes a toll on batteries too. So it's really important to stay on top of your recommended manufacturer maintenance for your battery and for your vehicle.
2: Should we get a check before we go? Like, how do we do that?
1: Yeah, I mean, we would recommend that, you know, before you have a big road trip, that perhaps you make sure that you have your car in good working condition to, you know, do your summer maintenance. We generally recommend when the seasons change, you know, from winter to spring, that's a good time to do that check. If you haven't done it, you can just ask your local mechanic to make sure that everything is good, or you can actually call CAA to check if your car battery will last you for the summer months. But before a road trip, you really want to be thinking about, you know, your fluids, your battery, your tire, and in making sure that you have your wiper blades are good, and that there's no, you know, visible damage to your car that may impede or anything like that on a road trip. So keeping on top of that maintenance, very important, and we often think that we don't think about that kind of maintenance oftentimes, but very important, especially if you're doing a road trip.
0: Yeah, nothing worse than spending your time on the side of the road trying to fix a flat tire, which I remember from being a kid. It's a boring time, and kids don't understand what's happening. In case you missed it, Shane Hewitt and the Night Shift, Ryan and Lisa, CFAX 1070 in Victoria, have this great story with Catherine Casey about tomorrow, about trying to create a synchronized national anthem on Canada Day all across the country.
3: So last year when things were looking a little rough with tariffs, 51st state, we had the wildfires, and I'm like, man, we need a lift, something like we did in COVID with banging pots. And I looked at my husband and said, hey, wouldn't it be cool if all Canadians sang the anthem across Canada on Canada Day at the same time? And he's like, did you just come up with that? And I'm like, yeah. He's like, let's do it. Let's do it. And so that's what it's been. It's nonpartisan. It's free. We are starting at 10 a.m. in British Columbia, and it goes all the way to 2:30 p.m. Newfoundland time. And just everybody get out. Doesn't matter where you are. Just stop at what you're doing at 10 a.m. in British Columbia and just sing your lungs out the anthem.
4: Yeah, and as you mentioned, trying to time sync it with the other parts of the country. So while we do 10, other parts will do a little later for their time zone. But the effect would be hopefully everybody at the same time doing this. And this happened last year. Did you get a lot of people doing it last year?
3: I did. I had, in 30 days, we had 130,000 people sign up and do it across the country. We hit all time zones. And this year, I want it even bigger.
4: That's the goal. Get more people out there.
3: You got it.
4: So I'm wondering, because I'm curious, tomorrow at 10, I'm going to just, you know, step outside. I'll sing. But I want to listen. I want to see if anybody else is doing it. I think that'd be cool if you could just hear it on the wind, just, oh, Canada, all over the place.
3: That is the dream. Yeah. It's like when you're in a hockey game and you hear everybody singing and it's just like, oh, it really gets your goose pimples going. I want the same for Canada. I want people to be outside and just hearing it echoing through the skies. It's an inspiring moment, and it's a moment that generates community and unity across the country.
4: Now, obviously, you can just go do it, but there is a website you've got, and you're hoping people will kind of join in online as well. So how does that part work?
3: Yes, so it's All Together Canada, all with two L's, .ca, and you can sign up there to participate. And I'm just sending out emails as a reminder today to do it tomorrow.
0: Cool. 10 o'clock Pacific, 1 o'clock Eastern, and then pretty close to that in and around Eastern time. I like that. What a cool idea, Ryan and Lisa and Catherine Casey, right there. In case you missed it, News Talk 1010 Toronto, Deb Hutton had Jennifer Mitchell on what's different about Gander Social. If you haven't heard about Gander Social, they're Canadian and other social media companies.
5: I think really it's about how we are designing these features. So the other social medias are incentivized to allow people to behave that way, because the more time you spend on the platform, which you will if you are angry, the more money they make from advertising. It's really that simple. Now we've completely turned that on its head, and we're like, well, actually, what would happen if you actively tried to create a space where people aren't like that? And so there's a few different things we're doing. The first thing we're doing is that while Gander is technically open to anybody in the world who can create an account and browse, if you want to talk to people in any way, you know, post, comment, chat with your friends, etc., you do have to verify that you're human. And so we have a couple of verification options to do that in. So you know that everybody that you speak to on Gander is just a regular human being. And then the second thing we're doing, we've got a bunch of moderation policies that we built from scratch that are crafted in the spirit of Canadian Charter of Rights and Freedoms and Canadian law, which is not found anywhere else on the internet today, unfortunately. And so both of those things combined have created this lovely space online, quite frankly, that people kind of go to for a reprieve, because the combination of that verification and then also the fact that we're very forward in our moderation to reduce toxicity, we have like a zero tolerance for it. It's actually created this really nice space where people just talk to other people.
6: I'll spend a moment or two just talking about that. So how do you moderate? How does that set you apart?
5: Yeah, so we have some kind of proactive automated moderation, which will take out a lot of the really bad stuff, like the illegal pieces. And then as well as that, it will pick up, you know, things like threatening language and bullying behavior on top of user reported bullying behavior. And then we have a human on our side go through those reports and review them. It can get complicated in the crafting of the policies, but in practice, it's really that simple.
0: Shane Hewitt and the Night Shift, there you go. In case you missed it, a great opportunity to tour around the iHeart Talk Radio Network. Now, I'm just outside Ottawa. I just received an alert for tornado warnings. So check your local weather if you are in Eastern Ontario, and we will get some news updates coming up for you from our local stations here in a couple of minutes. What kind of weird robots coming up? Well, some video games that you're not allowed.
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14: From the National Newsroom of the Canadian Press, I'm Naira Ahmed. China is imposing a 73.5% tariff on pea starch from Canada starting tomorrow following an anti-dumping investigation launched last summer. The Chinese Commerce Ministry says the investigation found Canadian products were dumped in China. Pea starch is commonly used as a thickener and stabilizer in food products, animal feed, and medication. The latest tariff comes after tensions between the two countries eased after Prime Minister Mark Carney visited Beijing in January and struck a new strategic partnership on trade irritants. Although the Canada Border Services Agency launched an anti-dumping investigation into steel racks from China in April. At the time, CBSA said it was to make a preliminary decision by July 20th. Prime Minister Mark Carney says he will be in Alberta on Canada Day in the evening. Carney spoke to reporters a day ahead of an expected announcement by the province related to its push for a new pipeline.
15: For Alberta to submit a proposal on or around July 1st, that's tracking well from their perspective. But then there's a process that goes, that takes a few months until October before a decision is made whether or not to refer to the Major Projects Office.
14: The Prime Minister's Canada Day visit also comes as Albertans face a fall referendum on whether the province should hold a second vote on separation. The Alberta government is poised to make an announcement about its plans for a new West Coast oil pipeline later this week.
16: Premier Danielle Smith's press secretary says there will be a major announcement on Thursday to share new details about the province's submission to the Federal Major Projects Office. It was established a year ago to speed along infrastructure deemed to be in Canada's national interest. Alberta is acting as an advocate for a new pipeline, which would carry up to 1 million barrels per day from the oil sands to a yet-to-be-determined West Coast port for tanker export to Asia. Lisa Laporte, The Canadian Press.
14: The Transportation Safety Board says it's deployed a team to investigate the sinking of a fishing boat off of Richmond, B.C. on Sunday. Four people were plucked from the choppy waters, but police say six are presumed dead after the search was unsuccessful. Brian Angus and Dorothy Stauffer and her husband were sailing when they spotted people in the water and sprang into action to save them.
17: But we've been told by several parties, whether it was the RCMP, Coast Guard, or whoever, even our friends that are familiar with boating in this area, we were told that there wasn't anything else we could do. That was the best we could do, because given the sea state and where we were, we did what we could, and that was the best we could do. We couldn't have done anything more.
14: Both say they'd seen five people in the water, but two were too far off to reach. And the self-isolation period is over for Canadians who were exposed to a deadly hantavirus outbreak that began on a cruise ship. The outbreak began in April and captured international attention as more than 120 people disembarked the ship in Spain's Canary Islands. This is the Canadian Press. In sports, the Toronto Blue Jays and the New York Mets continue a three-game series today at the Rogers Centre. The Blue Jays won last night's opener 2-1. In World Cup Round of 32 action, Mbappe continued his dominant play with two goals, and France easily advanced to the round of 16 with a 3-0 win over Sweden. Mbappe's fifth and sixth goals moved him into a tie with Argentina's Messi for the tournament lead. Also today, Norway beat Ivory Coast 2-1 at Dallas Stadium, and in the late game, Mexico and Ecuador face off at 9 p.m. Eastern. In NBA offseason action, multiple media outlets report that Kawhi Leonard is returning to the Toronto Raptors after being acquired in a blockbuster trade with the Los Angeles Clippers. Also, LeBron James will not be back with the Los Angeles Lakers and plans to play a record-extending 24th NBA season elsewhere. The Lakers released a statement today thanking James for his 8 seasons with the club. From the Canadian Press, I'm Naira Ahmed.
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20: A heat warning continues. It starts out clear tonight, then partly cloudy near midnight. It will stay warm in the overnight hours with a low going down to 22. For tomorrow, mix of sun and cloud, 40% chance of showers in the afternoon, risk of a thunderstorm as well. High of 33, feeling more like 42. On Thursday, we'll see a mix of sun and cloud, chance of some rain, high of 34. Friday, mix of sun and cloud, chance of some showers, high of 33. I'm Bonnie Heslop on 610 CKTV.
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1: Shane Hewitt and the Night Shift. Before we went to break, here where I am in Merrickville, I just got a tornado warning, and I looked it up. Now, this is everyone who's listening in Ottawa right now, what do we do in the summertime? We try to keep an eye on all these things across the country. And right now, there is some ugly, ugly storms west of Ottawa. It's Burnstown for everyone locally where that is. A storm crossed over Renfrew, and it's headed a little bit south. Mississippi Mills, Carlton Place, Smiths Falls. Montreal, you're a little bit north of that, but you know that you tend to get the weather after we do, and that's the way it is all headed. So we'll keep you up to date on this as long as we can. Your local weather at the top of the hour is the place to go with your local news folks. They will keep you up to date on that, but I didn't want to scare people. And at the same time, that is the information at least as accurate as I can see it from the Government of Canada weather site. So I hope that answers all the questions for everybody. If you received an alert on your phone, that's as best we could see it. All kinds of heat and thunderstorm watches and warnings, yellow and orange and all that stuff. I'm Shane Hewitt. Thank you for being here. Chris Abel is here on a much more positive note than all those storm things to get nerdy, get techie, chrisabel.com. Chris, you've got the new website up. Give me a highlight of some of the things you've got on your new website.
2: Cool. I've got a gallery full of really cool photos of various costumes that I've worn over the years, animals that I've dealt with, stunts that I've done, and of course, celebrities that I've met and photographed. So I've got a big section all built towards that. And then I've updated a lot of the content for various shows and series that I've done, including a series I did here on News Talk 1010 a few years ago called Technical Knockout. And it's something that I got a lot of really good feedback from. So, yeah, definitely give it a check out.
1: All right, there you go. Real Chris Abel on the socials. Oh, there's Richard Cross hanging out with you, too. How about that, eh? I love it. Our buddy Richard Cross with Chris Abel. At Real Chris Abel. It's K-R-I-S-A-B-E-L, by the way. Okay, buying video games, but by the way, you don't get to own it. We're getting reminded of this again, aren't we?
2: Yeah, this has been a battle that's been going on for well over 20 years ago. So it was about 20 years that Jay Allard, a top executive at Microsoft Xbox, sat down with me and tried to convince me at the time that the upcoming Xbox 360 really should just be a box that people come home, plug into their wall, and then they just rent or subscribe to games that you don't actually have to own or keep a copy. And I kept telling him, Jay, you're crazy. This is not something the gamers are demanding. It's not something that they want. And so 20 years have passed, and they've been kind of losing in trying to convince gamers that this is something that they should want, but it's clearly something that they don't want. And so the big shock is that last week, pre-orders started for Grand Theft Auto 6, and it's sinking in that this time around, there's not going to be a physical copy of the game. You can't buy a version of it where there's an actual disc. That instead, if you bought what's called the Ultimate Edition at the store, they're going to give you a box. And when you open the box, it's going to have a little code inside for you to then download the game. There won't actually be a physical copy of the game. This has caused a lot of consternation for fans who are not happy about this because they're used to the fact that when you buy a new game, you can take your old games in and trade them in to get a discount. So you don't have to buy the full price, which can be very expensive. You know, paying $80 for a game can be really, really tough these days. It's always handy to have your older games to come in and trade in. You're not going to be able to do that with Grand Theft Auto 6 because it's not going to give you a physical copy of the game. Also, they're starting to realize that it allows the gaming companies to package in things like subscriptions. So you can subscribe for extra content. That subscription is already being set up as auto-renewing. So people are starting to realize this could be a real rat's nest to untangle in terms of trying to avoid and only pay for things that you want to pay for and not get roped into a bunch of stuff that you didn't ask for. And this might be an indicator as to where the whole industry is going. So right now, this week, you're going to hear a lot of discussions from gamers who are going to be fretting and getting really upset about what's going on, what's happening. Are gaming companies trying to force us to do something we don't want to do? Or are they trying to listen and hopefully give us something we actually want?
1: or take it back when they darn well please, or upsell us into something else is what I worry about. And some of the online products, not the game you're talking about, but recently it's the whole, everything got rebundled. And so your renewal just changed. And some people saw, I think it was 2.2 times the cost of what they paid for it last year for the annual renewal this year. And they bundled in a bunch of stuff that you didn't want or need. And this is this whole conversation about, we don't own stuff anymore. We just rent it.
2: Yeah, and it's very frustrating, especially when you're now getting to the point where the older Nintendo games are starting to sell at auction for like $500,000 or $1 million. So what's going to happen in the future? There's never going to be a physical version of Grand Theft Auto 6. There aren't going to be that kind of collectible marketplace that's out there. Now, I know for the gaming companies, they don't care because they don't make money off of stuff like that. However, I think it's important to not treat video games as being disposable. That's the problem when companies act and behave this way. We need to understand that this is cultural. And so things like video games is something to covet and hold on to and allow it to become something part of nostalgia in the future.
1: Yeah, I mean, if they just take it down, there's a bunch of like fitness apps. I read an article about a scale that people had bought, this mechanical scale, and then they just were like, yeah, we're turning it off. And so everyone just had a brick in the corner, right? Like, and that's a crazy notion.
2: Yeah.
1: Sad.
2: No, it's unfortunate.
1: All right, glasses. A couple of friends now have the Meta glasses. They're getting fancier. Ray-Ban, Oakley's now. Same company, but Ray-Ban and Oakley's. Now, if you want, you can get some fancy people ones too, Chris.
2: That's right. They just unveiled a new edition of Meta glasses, not with anything new from a technology point of view, but instead they have decided people are now comfortable with the Meta glasses, even though they have built-in cameras and can take photographs and record. And yes, they have a little indicator light that lets you know when they're recording. But even in my experience, I find a lot of people still don't notice that. However, nobody seems to be as worried about it now. So Meta has decided to release an entire new series of Meta glasses that have new styles, new frames, 26 different styles of glasses, including different colors that you can kind of choose from. So right away, they've got three major different frames. One they call the Meta Adventurer, which is sort of a rectangular shape and is built with a size both standard and large. Meta Fury, which they say is a bold frame that makes a bold statement. Okay. But what's more interesting, I think, for a lot of people is Meta Glasses by Kylie. Kylie Jenner is partnered up, and they're offering a unique sort of oval frame, which is what she's chosen. And the idea is it comes in a wide range of a palette of colors, including colors I don't often think of with glasses, like linen or Merlot or mahogany or sandstone. Kylie says this is all about producing glasses that can fit to a wider range of body styles and body shapes and different identities that's out there. So Meta Glasses right now is just enjoying a popularity that I think none of the other companies have found in trying to produce smart eyewear. And so this is fantastic, I think, just in having 26 different new styles of colors and frames and even tinting and sort of different types of lenses.
1: Yeah, they've got the ones that auto tint when you walk in the room and stuff. That's cool too. It's cool, like classic tortoise. I think that's all right. And the fact that you can listen to music on the arms, I mean, I think they've done some good stuff, as much as I find them creepy. Okay, we've only got 1 minute here, Chris, to get this last one with the robots. We always like to get a robot in.
2: We do like to get a robot one. And this is the throwback, a callback. One of the first robot stories I did here on our program was about robot cat waiters. And I even went and got a little tiny model of a robot cat waiter that was showing up here in Canada. Well, the company that makes that, Purdue, has just announced that next year they're going to release a hotel that is completely 100% operated by robots. There's about 7 different styles of robots. There'll be receptionist robots, robots that clean your hotel room, all sorts of cool stuff, and the robot cat waiters will be in the restaurant of the hotel itself. What's cool is that right now in China, they're starting to slowly bring this in. So some of the hotels in China, you come in, you'll check in, they'll ask, would you like to be serviced by robots? And they will allow you to go over and take on a room where it's all robots. And then next year, the entire hotel will be all robots.
1: That's fascinating stuff. It feels very futuristic movie, like a, you know, and then the robot at the bartender like glitches out a little bit. Fast forwarding, right? ChrisAble.com. Get connected with Chris every Tuesday. He brings the good news in the form of cool tech. Thank you, my friend.
2: No problem. Take care, guys.
1: Shane Hewitt and the Night Shift coming up for us next. We're going to find out how much it costs to go to a soccer match.
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1: Mr. Sunshine, Matt Gurney is here. Matt, the obvious has officially been acknowledged from the Prime Minister. Of course, right before a stat holiday is exactly the great time, so no one talks about it for a day. Mark Carney concedes emission targets will not be met, touts a new energy plan, a la CTVnews.ca, or as everyone else

0: entire purpose as prime minister to do the things that Justin Trudeau and in some cases Stephen Harper just didn't want to do. Where, you know, last week he acknowledged, he announced that we would be doing something with 24 Sussex. And, you know, I'm pretty agnostic about what he chose. There were different options he had. You know, there was knockdown and rebuild. There was retrofit and renovate. I honestly don't care. He's going with retrofit and renovate. The only... I had no preference between what he might do, and I actually think doing a design contest and having a jury involved is stupid. Like, that's just adding too many cooks to the kitchen, as far as I'm concerned. But thank God he's doing something. And we've been waiting for decades for someone to do this thing. You know, I was thinking about one of the rumors that's flying around is that sometime in the next couple of months, the government is going to announce the winner for our new submarine fleet. And it's down to companies in South Korea, or I think it's a German-Norwegian consortium,
1: yeah, German
0: if I remember
1: yep.
0: correctly.
1: Yep.
0: And I was going through my own columnist archive, figuring out when I was writing about this. And I was finding stories as far back as 2017.
1: Mm-hmm.
0: And I was writing even then how it was an urgent thing that we needed to get done as quickly as possible. So, you know, we're going to get that soon. Acknowledging the emissions targets were not going to be hit has been a statement of the blindingly obvious for everyone who was not politically motivated to pretend it wasn't for, I mean, basically since they were written.
1: Since they were said, yeah, the first time. Yeah.
0: So it just kind of makes me wonder what it tells us about a couple of different things. What does it tell us about Mark Carney, that he's prepared to do the things that no one else was? What does it tell us about Justin Trudeau, and again, sometimes Stephen Harper, that they weren't willing to do the things? And what does it tell us about us as voters, that we apparently were content being lied to for all these years and now have kind of belatedly turned around and just said, hey, okay, let's elect the guy who's going to just actually be honest about some of the stuff and do the things that long needed doing? And I'm not trying to put Mark Carney on a pedestal because he hasn't done enough yet. There are a lot of things that he needs to do. And I've been, you know, in my columns and in my statements, I've been leaning on him on some specific files, particularly the fighter jet file. That's something I'm all over him for. I even think some of the decisions he's made are wrong and bad and stupid. So this isn't about putting the guy on a pedestal, but it is about, I think, all of us, Shane, needing to take a minute and ask ourselves, what the hell were we waiting for?
1: Yeah. Well, and the curious part I would like to add to that, because everything you said was very, very good, and I agree, is that now the test of the bureaucracy is about to kick in, too. So if you add in the what were we waiting for, and then now there's been decisions made, agree or disagree, I'm with you. Like, some of the decisions, I'm like, say what? But at least it's a decision. Right. And I agree with you about 24 Sussex, that there's a lot of right. There's a lot of wrong. It'd be nice to save the facade. That's pretty. But truly, does the house serve us the way it needs to be, or should it just be knocked over? OK, I don't pretend to have the answer to that. But now decisions are being made. And let's see if he can truly, if he's going to reduce the workforce. And as a guy in Ottawa, everybody feels that, because people, you know, that are on your street, these are the people that are losing their jobs or getting packaged out. And now that if they're going to trim it back this way, can they push through Canada's world-renowned level of layers of BS and gatekeepers that are not elected, that slow things down and get in the way for some sort of self-purpose sustainability thing that seems to go on here? That to me is the next question mark. And if he is a good businessman, that part will get fixed.
0: Look, we'll see. I mean, that's the only honest answer. Like, the final judgment and all these things will be in the eventual completion or otherwise, right? Like, if we end up abandoning some of these initiatives and they never get completed, well, okay. Like, that also tells us something. But I don't think we need to speak about kind of the bureaucratic resistance or the bureaucracy obstacles. I don't think we need to speak of those in the hypothetical. I mean, I think there's been plenty of examples already of reporting coming out where there's been frustration by the prime minister and members of his senior staff and the PMO with the speed of things. There have been some personnel changes at the upper levels of the civil service trying to maybe move things along here. In some contexts, and I can even understand this, one of the things people will often say about something like a bureaucracy or a civil service is that the slow speed is a feature, not a bug. You know, the ship of state turns

0: slowly. That's the cliche we've all heard. Like, it's hard to get a government to pivot on a dime. And that's normally a good thing because it prevents, you know, faddish populist whims from overturning generations of precedent, right?
1: Well, it's what we've seen in the States, right? Is that yeah. This is what the result of turning quickly with no research or observing the system.
0: I mean, even in the U.S., for what it's worth, and I don't think we should get too deep into U.S. politics today because it just makes me sad. But, I mean, even there has been resistance by the traditional institutions of power. Some of that resistance has been overrun and overwritten, for sure. Mm-hmm. But I think in general, the U.S. has been resilient in ways that have maybe surprised even some Americans. And I think, you know, whether or not this is a good thing kind of depends on how you look at it, because obviously I think all of us would want government institutions and civil society institutions that are strong enough to resist populist flip-flops, for lack of a better term. But that stops being a virtue and it starts being a vice when governments become unable to actually pivot in effectively real time in order to manage real problems. And just a week ago today, I released a podcast episode where I was talking with my friend Andrew McDougall. He was Stephen Harper's communications director 20 years ago, and he runs his own communications and strategy company now in the UK. And one of the things we were talking about, because Andrew's spent a lot of his recent career focused on social media, regulation of digital spaces, things like that. And something he just said, and I don't even think it's an opinion. I think it's just like a quantifiable fact by now, is that the speed of technological and social developments with things like social media, streaming apps, things like that, has completely left the ability of governments to keep up in the dust. So when it comes to... And look, I got a little libertarian streak in me. Not a big one, but a little one. And I don't think government exists to regulate literally everything all the time, and I think it usually screws up when it tries. But I do think, you know, if and when we identify there being a common good need for government regulation, and I look at something like the Parliament of Canada versus the social media companies, I know who I'm putting my money on. Mm-hmm. Because these guys iterate in almost real time and roll out new features and all the time. Their algorithms are completely changing. And how often in recent years have we seen the government kill its own legislation because they need to, like, prorogue parliament and they kill half their own bills that they had advanced, like, 80% of the way, but they couldn't quite get it done. Mm-hmm. So you tell me these guys are going to take on Google and TikTok and Meta? Yeah. No. And that's just one very small example where right now the prime minister has to deal with defense, housing, economics, geopolitics and diplomacy, healthcare, internal divisions, immigration, law and order. These are real problems unfolding in real time, and we're responding to them with an institution that moves at the speed of the government of Canada.
1: Matt Gurney, readtheline.ca. You can get the writing online. You can subscribe to it, too. They'll even send you emails like I get from Matt.
2: A heat warning continues. It starts out clear tonight, then partly cloudy near midnight. It will stay warm in the overnight hours with a low going down to 22. For tomorrow, mix of sun and cloud, 40% chance of showers in the afternoon, risk of a thunderstorm as well. High of 33, feeling more like 42. On Thursday, we'll see a mix of sun and cloud, chance of some rain, high of 34. Friday, mix of sun and cloud, chance of some showers, high of 33. I'm Bonnie Heslop on 610 CKTB.
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1: Uncle Bob's Bits, Bob Addison in Surrey, BC, also known as Coach for Team Canada and the FIFA World Cup.
19: I don't know about that. I don't know. Good evening.
1: Wow, you're excited.
19: Well, of course I'm excited.
1: Good evening to you.
19: I know you hate soccer.
1: I don't hate it.
19: Yes, you
1: do. I just don't. It's not my jam. I don't hate it. I mean, after Ted Lasso, I kind of like it.
19: Oh, okay.
1: It's kind of boring.
19: Yeah. But it's a nice way to relax.
1: Canada Day Eve.
19: Yes.
1: Do you open your maple syrup on the night before Canada Day or in the morning of Canada Day?
19: No, you don't do it the night before. No, in fact, we're spending Canada Day in the USA tomorrow. So,
1: why would you do that?
19: At least two-thirds of the Addison 3 are. Because we had World Cup tickets in Seattle for this game. So we're seeing a round of 32 game between Belgium and Senegal tomorrow night. Or actually, it's tomorrow afternoon, 1 o'clock Pacific time. So, yeah, we're probably getting out the door by about 6:15 tomorrow morning. So I got to get to bed, buddy. Well, not quite yet, but...
1: Yeah, it's late, man, for you. What are you thinking?
19: Well, I mean, listen, the part of the deal is we wanted to go to a World Cup game. Now, subsequently, we've already been to one, which wasn't in the plans before, but we got these tickets last November, so we're going.
1: Mm-hmm.
19: And actually...
1: So, go ahead. Sorry, I thought you were done.
19: No. And then, actually, we actually have tickets to a round of 16 game in Seattle on Monday, but I'm trying to sell those now
1: and offload those. Okay, so Saturday is the round of 16 Canada,
19: yes,
1: against Morocco.
19: Correct.
1: Love their spice. Very good.
19: Really?
1: Are we gonna win?
19: No, I don't think so. But
1: well, I kind of figured after we got through the round robin part, sorry, hockey terminology, into the knockout part, and then we won in the first knockout, I was like, wow, this is like all bonus play now. These are bonus games. This is like game six when we should have been swept in the playoffs.
19: Yeah, I'm sort of with you on that, if you insist on using hockey terminology. But, yeah, listen.
1: I don't insist. It's all I know.
19: It's exciting. Like I expected us to beat South Africa. Now I'm not so sure about Morocco. In fact, I'm really sure just watching them last night against the Dutch. But it's exciting. Like, it's unprecedented. Like, I don't know when. Now it's sort of, I don't want to say it's fixed, but I mean, generally the countries that host generally get a bump for hosting. I'm not suggesting skullduggery, but I mean, even though we're playing these games, these two games in the United States right now in the knockout round, we've never been this far before. So we've decided that after our game in Seattle on tomorrow night, on Canada Day, we are hopping a plane to Houston, Texas on Thursday morning.
1: Now, if you listen to the show regularly, this is the next question that I always ask. Did you ask your mom for the money, or what's the deal?
19: No. So here's the deal. Because we have this big game in Seattle on Monday that we are now planning not to go to, if the Americans win in their game later tomorrow, I have three tickets to the game in Seattle on Monday, of which the USA will be playing. So I'm trying to...
1: So you're looking to fund it.
19: Financing the venture, my friend. That's what we're doing. That is what we're doing. So
1: return on investment.
19: Yeah. So now the original investment was made with mom's credit card, but hopefully we can make... we will... finance this venture to Houston to see the round of 16 games Saturday at noon Central Time, and then we actually will have enough money to pay Mama back. So win-win, I say. All I have to do is sell them. But
1: right, so it's interesting. In case you're wondering, you know when your grandma used to give you 2 bits,
19: yeah,
1: or $5 in your birthday card. Bob's mom is like, oh, Bobby. I don't know how she sounds like me. That's too masculine.
19: Very nice.
1: Here's a couple grand to go on a trip. So that's Bob's mom. But for every time that you've complained about ticket prices and scalping,
19: yes,
1: I think you've now just lost your argument, because you're looking to upsell your USA tickets if they win to fund your trip to Texas to watch the Canada game, which is a genius idea. I will concede. But also terribly hypocritical.
19: Listen, we live in a free market economy. I don't get to take advantage of it.
1: You're a socialist, Bob. Listen to you.
19: Yeah, no, I'm wearing an orange shirt today. you know what country we live in. But sometimes you have to. Sometimes it's about building memories, Shane. You know that. And my 14-year-old was very surprised and very happy. And I think he's still sort of in shock, but that we're going on this pilgrimage to support our boys.
1: It's a great idea, dude. You're going to remember it forever.
19: Yeah, exactly. So, you know, it's 35 degrees and humid down there, so I'm sure we'll adapt nicely. And we've booked a hotel right in sort of, it's called East Downtown Houston, which is a block and a half from the baseball park. So hoping to maybe see the Astros Friday night. And then the FIFA Fan Fest, the big gathering area for people, is a 10-minute walk from our hotel. So it's we're looking forward to it. But, you know, Saturday at noon local is going to be we had those tickets already. So if Canada had advanced, we had already got those through the Canada Red supporters group. So we're going to be down there with a bunch of other people wearing red on Independence Day in the USA. So USA turns 250 on Saturday, so we're hoping to have a Canadian party there.
1: That's pretty cool. I think that's quite amazing that you're going to do that. And what a trip it'll be. I can't wait to see the photos of the humidity and your hair going curly. That'll be fun.
19: I don't have any, but okay.
1: And yeah, that was a dig. And so, and then you're going to remember this forever. I think it's a great idea, Bob. I mean, it's convenient capitalism as a socialist is probably something we should talk about someday. But I think that's a great idea, and so I'm all for a free market. So you get.
19: No, I mean this is 5 days in my life that I'll probably forget by the end of July. So it didn't happen.
1: Yeah, that's right. I was going to say, you're going to remember this forever. I should correct that. Your son's going to remember
19: Correct.
1: This for a very long time. You're going to remember it for a little
19: bit.
1: Yeah,
19: exactly. That's how it'll work.
1: I went to Texas?
19: Yeah, I've been to Austin before, but Houston, anyway.
1: That's okay.
19: Where we're going.
1: So what happens if Canada does win? Then you're going to have to reevaluate this whole shyster plan that you've got going with your mom.
19: Oh, no, we're done. We're done, yeah, because I was thinking I could use some of the money I was spending on tickets to go to the last knockout game here in Vancouver, and I've looked at the prices. We can't afford to go, so we'll just watch it on TV.
1: Did you see the Toronto ones? 30 grand.
19: Oh, for Croatia, Portugal?
1: Yeah.
19: Well, I mean, I'd love to be at that game. Love, love, love, but alas, I did not go.
1: It's amazing how much you soccer people spend on things. I mean, this is not even the Super Bowl. It's not even the final, and it's beyond the tickets of that. Like, this is craziness.
19: Oh, yeah. No, I couldn't afford to go to the final. Although, if Canada got to the final, I actually do have two tickets and to the semifinal. But I had to prepay for them, but, you know, well, I didn't prepay for them. But anyway, the credit card company has those right now, but we will be refunded when Canada maybe...
1: Your mom maybe has tickets to the final, I think is what
19: Correct.
1: You mean?
19: And she won't be going if we advance.
1: How old's your mom?
19: She's 88, yeah.
1: Big soccer fan, hooligan, actually.
19: She hasn't watched a minute of this tournament. Were her reporters on this, Shane?
1: I don't know. I don't know what kind of scam is getting run here.
19: She
1: but
19: cares less than you do.
1: I will help you hide the body and testify in court on your behalf. You're good.
19: Okay.
1: Bob's Bits. How do you say kickoff? Like in go whistle tweet extra time.
19: Ooh,
1: fake
19: Canada.
1: An injury.
19: Like, ooh, Canada.
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1: Three things we learned today. Shane Hewitt and the Night Shift. Cats is where we started. Ryan O'Donnell, I challenged him at the beginning of the show to find a good story about a cat that did something nice. And you found one.
4: I did find one, Shane. It's the story of Fluffy the cat, who in back in 2020, he saved his 84-year-old owner's life, Ron Williams. He slipped and fell out when getting out of the shower, but his cat knew a word, a phrase, ring-a-ding for his phone. And he was able to knock the phone off the shelf and get it to Ron, where he called 911 and got the help he needed. So that's a cat doing something pretty amazing, Shane.
1: That is pretty amazing. When did that story get published, Ryan?
4: That was July 3rd, 2020.
1: 6 years ago, one cat did one nice thing. Very good. Ron.
4: Hey, does not discount it.
1: Just lack of evidence is evidence. Rod Phillips wrote a book about the history of cats. It is quite fascinating. He talked about how cats were perceived through the ages, and in fact, that lets us help understand why we perceive them to be kind of the way we do today.
5: Many people, I should say, and have looked upon cats, you know, very darkly because they are independent, because they're mysterious. A lot of people thought that, well, cats can see in the dark, so that makes them kind of witchy. You know, they're out at night. You know, they're kind of nocturnal animals, and so that they got associated with witches and magic, and that kind of thing. And it's very interesting. You know, just look at Walt Disney, for example. I mean, how many cats are there in Walt Disney movies? Very, very few. And you know, Disney is quoted as
1: largely because of the mouse. I would say.
5: Well, the mouse, yeah. Well, the duck and a mouse, right? But I mean,
1: right.
5: Yeah, but I mean, Disney has said, I don't like cats because you can't tell them what to do.
1: Right.
5: So, I mean, one of his cats is called Lucifer. That's the one in Snow White. It's called Lucifer, you know, the devil. Mm-hmm. And this sort of harks back to the notion that, you know, cats are devilish and evil. And that goes back to the Middle Ages, really, which is when cats began to be associated with magic and witches and that kind of thing. Up until then, the church was very kind of neutral about cats. They just thought cats were cats. You know, they were just an animal. They had no particular, you know, they weren't virtuous or evil or anything like that. But then from, you know, the Middle Ages, they began to regard cats as actually accomplices of the devil.
1: Hmm. I feel like that could be accurate. But again, this is I'm acknowledging my bias.
5: Yeah.
1: But I mean, all the things that you say, I mean, I do hear the patterns that are in my thinking about cats generally, right? Like I always joke and say, like, if I fall down and die, my dog is going to lie with me till someone comes. My cat's probably going to eat my eyes because he's hungry, right? Like,
5: yeah. Huh. Well, it's a story.
1: There's your surprise behavior thing.
5: Well, in the 19th century, it's interesting because there was a story of Greyfriars Bobby. So this is a cat in Britain, a dog, sorry, in Britain that his master died and he sat on the grave for years and years until he died. You know, and this was supposed to show, you know, how loyal he was even to his master in death. And then later in the 19th century, someone came up with a cat that did the same thing. I mean, people have been trying to prove that cats are as good as dogs for, you know, for quite a long time. I mean, it's just not a believable story, quite frankly. But because cats just don't relate to people. Cats are territorial. You know, they relate to place.
1: To give Rod's Phillips advice, because cats are cats. The History of Cats is the book. It's pretty fascinating. You can link up with all of that on the description of the podcast that gets published out overnight tonight. Shane Hewitt and the Night Shift. Three things we learned today. We had Dr. Perry Adler on. Ryan, you can be a sports fan. It's healthy for you. That's your argument now. What do you think of that?
4: I mean, yeah, when I saw the news today that Kawhi Leonard might be coming back to the Raptors, I immediately rewatched The Shot, got incredibly excited, and then went back to planning my next Magic the Gathering deck. You know, maybe I should put a little bit more time into sports, but I'm willing to hear the evidence.
1: Balance. It's all about balance. Here's Dr. Perry Adler.
6: From simply the fan level, when you're watching the game and you're really into it, you have the same emotional reaction, physiological reactions as you would to real life challenges. So you get into the fight or flight response when you're being threatened by the other side, and you get all excited when you're about to score, so you're being the conqueror, right? So that elevates things like cortisol, adrenaline, testosterone, a little spike in that. You'll get endogenous opioids being released. blood pressure, heart rate go up. So it's like a mini or mild to moderate level of exercise that you feel physiologically. And emotionally, you get the boost in all of those like happy neurochemicals. And there's a lot of, how can I say, when there's a victory, you know, we have a tendency to be able to empathize and put ourselves in the place of our team. We often say like, oh, look, we just won. We make it a we, as if we were on the pitch. I know when I'm watching and I'm thinking in my head, kick the ball. I literally feel my right, because I'm right-legged. My right leg twitches like I want to kick the ball. That's how much I get into it. And that's exciting. So while I'm doing that, I'm not thinking about, I don't know, deadlines at work, and maybe I had a fight with my wife or whatever. So it's a mini mental holiday. So it's a lot of positive there that really can benefit the person while they're watching sports.
1: I often dodge punches in hockey fights. Like, you get wrapped up in it, right? So it's quite interesting. This look at this. I mean, basically what you're saying is that the World Cup is the most expensive counseling session we've ever had, but valid and workable.
6: Yeah, in many ways. I don't know if you've been watching it, but I've been looking at the feeds on social media that show huge crowds everywhere watching the game, especially in Toronto and Vancouver, where we're actually hosting matches. And there are tens, if not maybe 100,000 people in the street, all moving around, bouncing to music, all that. It's a party. Mm-hmm. You know, this is a good time. And we're also having the benefits of like feeling more like a cohesive community,
1: yeah,
6: identifying with something, getting behind something. So it's good for the individual. I think it's also good for the cities and good for the nation.
1: Dr. Perry Adler, good for you to be a sports fan, probably depending on the team you cheer for. I think that's a safe bet, too. All right, Richard Crowe's quickly on the show with a pre-Canada Day drink, the Toronto cocktail, part of the Canada drink list on Booze and Reviews.
8: This one you don't see very often on menus. It dates back to, you know, probably, I don't know, 50 or 60 years ago anyway. To make it, you take 2 ounces of rye whiskey, like Alberta Dark Batch.
1: Which is ironic for the Toronto cocktail, yeah.
8: Yeah, or Crown Royal.
1: Or Manitoba,
8: or
1: also ironic.
8: Whatever you like.
1: Yeah. Yeah.
8: And then a quarter of an ounce of Fernet Branca, quarter of an ounce of maple syrup, 2 dashes of Angostura bitters, and then you garnish it with an orange twist. So you put all the ingredients into a mixing glass with ice. You stir it. Don't shake it until it's well chilled. That's about 30 seconds. And then you, express an orange twist over the drink and garnish. And what I like to do when I do that is you get just the flesh of the peel, right? And you squeeze it near the drink, sort of over the drink. And if you want to be really fancy about it, you get a lighter, light it, and sort of squeeze the oils into the flame, and it will give these little bursts of color over the drink, and it infuses this kind of oil, this orangey oil.
1: So there you go, the Toronto cocktail with Richard Crowe's Booze and Reviews. How cool is that to be able to
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13: From the National Newsroom of the Canadian Press, I'm Naira Ahmed. China is imposing a 73.5% tariff on pea starch from Canada starting tomorrow. The Chinese Commerce Ministry says the levy is the result of an anti-dumping investigation that it launched in August last year that found Canadian products were dumped in China. In April, the Canada Border Services Agency launched an anti-dumping investigation into steel racks from China. Canada and China's tensions have eased since Prime Minister Mark Carney visited Beijing in January. Meanwhile, today, Carney was in northern Quebec meeting with Inuit leaders amid increased tensions between Inuit and the federal government, with calls on Ottawa to be better partners.
14: This is your homeland. Let's be clear. This is your homeland. You are the rights holders.
15: Prime Minister Mark Carney kicked off the meeting, committing to working in collaboration with Inuit on a number of different areas. The Inuit Crown Partnership Committee meeting sees Inuit leaders sit down with federal cabinet ministers at least three times a year, with the Prime Minister attending one of those. Carney is in Nunavik today with six ministers. Inuit Tabiri-Kanatami President Nathan Obed said in his opening remarks that Inuit are proud Canadians and that there's room for improvement in the relationship with Ottawa. Nick Murray, The Canadian Press, Kujawak, Quebec.
13: Abroad now, aid groups are warning that Venezuela's healthcare system is at a breaking point nearly a week after two powerful earthquakes hit the South American country. Damaged hospitals are overwhelmed and conditions in the disaster zone are worsening. The government death toll has surpassed 1,900 people. Now a humanitarian crisis is also unfolding with thousands of displaced people living in unsanitary conditions. Today, the United Nations expressed concerns about the spread of infectious diseases. The healthcare system has been strained by years of underinvestment, and now many hospitals are damaged and specialist doctors are missing, adding to the chaos. Back at home, some applicants for citizenship by descent are still waiting to learn their fate after being told to surrender their citizenship certificates. The Immigration Department says unclear guidance may have led to some applicants being given proof of citizenship without sufficient evidence. The department says it's restored proof of citizenship for 33 people and should be done reviewing the other 67 cases in a matter of days. And the Public Health Agency of Canada says the self-isolation period is over for people who were exposed to a deadly hantavirus outbreak that began on a cruise ship in April.
16: The federal agency says nine travelers were isolating and being monitored by public health officials in Ontario, Alberta, and BC. But as of last week, the isolation is over for everyone. The agency also says a Yukon man in his 70s who tested positive for the railroad-borne virus has recovered. He was discharged from hospital earlier this month. The cruise ship outbreak captured international attention as more than 120 people disembarked the ship in Spain's Canary Islands in early May. The World Health Organization said three people died and a total of 13 people were infected in the outbreak. Hannah Alberga, The Canadian Press.
13: This is The Canadian Press. In sports, the match between Mexico and Ecuador has been delayed due to a thunderstorm over the Mexico City Stadium Arena. No announcement was made on when the game would start. Mexico is aiming to qualify for the round of 16, an inch closer to tie their best performance in the World Cup. Mexico reached the quarterfinals in 1970 and 1986. In World Cup round of 32 action, Mbappe continued his dominant play with two goals, and France easily advanced to the round of 16 with a 3-0 win over Sweden. Also today, Norway beat Ivory Coast 2-1 at Dallas Stadium. In the MLB, the New York Mets beat the Toronto Blue Jays 3-0 at the Rogers Centre today, part of a three-game series. The Blue Jays won the first game 2-1. In NBA offseason action, multiple media outlets report that Kawhi Leonard is returning to the Toronto Raptors after being acquired in a blockbuster trade with the Los Angeles Clippers. From the Canadian Press, I'm Naira Ahmed.
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1: You know, many of us have like an angel, maybe a devil, on the shoulder a little bit. I have a bartender on my shoulder, and I threw out some ice cubes. So I had some ice cubes that were in. I took them out of the tray because they're one of those sort of like rubbery, whatever they're called, silicone trays.
2: Yeah.
1: And they're the round balls, right? Mm. And so you got to fill the tray right. Otherwise, they don't work, right?
2: Yeah.
1: And I did. And so I put them into a Ziploc bag and then I put them in the freezer. I had left them out for a little bit too long, so they got all like frosty and fuzzy. And I opened up my freezer and I'm kind of moving my ice cubes. I'm like, Richard would be so disappointed. These ice cubes are not worthy of this cocktail.
2: I like a clear ice cube.
1: Ooh, how do you make those?
2: Well, you just have to be very careful with them.
1: I've heard things like hot water, cold water, like all kinds of different things.
2: Yeah, I just use cold water, and I've got those silicone molds, and I make big ice cubes. Large ice cubes. Yeah, the big squares.
1: I have the big squares, yeah.
2: Yeah, and they, generally speaking, turn out clear, and I like that.
1: Okay. My buddy's got a fridge that makes the round ones.
2: Really?
1: Yeah, it makes one a day, and it's like as big as a baseball. No, it makes normal ice cubes all day, but it makes one round one. It's about as big as a baseball, a little bit smaller than a baseball, and it makes one a day. And it's perfect.
2: Yeah. You need a big goblet. Or a baseball-sized ice cube.
1: Yeah, and then I saw a video of one of those ones that shapes it like a diamond.
2: Yeah.
1: Then I looked at the price of the machine that shakes it like it. It's like $2,000 to basically melt your ice cubes into a diamond.
2: Yeah. I was once at the American Bar at the Savoy Hotel in London, and it is voted consistently the best cocktail bar in the world. And we were lucky enough to sit at the bar, and I was watching the bartender work. And every drink has its own specific glass. And this is a legendary bar. Like Winston Churchill had an office next to the bar, and he spent all his time in there during World War II. And it's just like, it's got an incredible history to it. But watching this guy take a very specific glass and take a big chunk of ice and then carve it down with knives so it'd fit into the glass was a little work of art.
1: That's cool. And
2: the drink cost £50, which is about, I don't know, $80. So I had one. And then I walked away.
1: I bet you did.
2: But it was worth it.
1: See, this is cool. This is the artisan part. And this is Booze and Reviews. Richard Krause is our host, our bartender. He's going to give us a movie, review the movie, and then help us make some drinks to go with the movie. What show are we watching, Richard?
2: Supergirl. So Supergirl is the new DC Comics superhero film. It's in theaters now. And it's a little different kind of vibe, at least at the beginning, anyway, than a lot of other superhero movies that we've seen. We first meet Supergirl, and she's on a bender. She is fed to have her superpowers by the yellow sun. So she goes to places in the universe where they only have red suns, and her powers don't work there. So she can go party, essentially. And she's drinking her way through all of these various planets and things. She's got her dog Crypto with her. And then she meets a young woman whose family has been killed by a very bad man. And the young woman says, I need you to help me. I need you to help me get revenge. And together they go on a hunt for this guy and to try and find justice. But along the way, they realize that revenge maybe isn't the way, and they embrace their heroism rather than simply going for revenge. So what starts off is this edgy kind of movie about a messy character. Like imagine, a combination of a superhero and that creative and heroic spirit. And then the character Martha, the drunken, unpredictable character from Who's Afraid of Virginia Woolf that Elizabeth Taylor played, put those together and you kind of get an idea of where this movie starts. And then over time, as the heroism starts to come more and more to the front, this movie turns into a really typical kind of thing. It is just exactly what you expect from a big superhero movie. And that's kind of too bad, because I liked where it was going. I liked that it was different. I liked that it felt a little bit unusual. I liked that I couldn't really tell what the character was going to do, because she was kind of unpredictable. By the time we get to the midway point in this movie, it has turned into what all other superhero movies are. So the film's Crypto kryptonite, really, is that it wants to defy audience expectations, but it also wants to make sure that everybody's happy when they walk into the theater, and you can't do both.
1: No.
2: And this movie falls in the middle somewhere, in the mushy middle. And it's too bad because Millie Alcock, who plays Supergirl, is quite good. I mean, she's got a little bit of edge to her, and I think that's something that makes this character, gives her some depth. But as soon as they start, you know, peeling away at that, the depth disappears, and so does a lot of the fun from the movie.
1: So for me, Richard, like, why don't call it Supergirl then? You know what I mean?
2: Right.
1: If you're going to call it Supergirl, then deliver Supergirl.
2: Yeah.
1: I guess.
2: Well, there is that. I think, you know, this is based, loosely based, on a comic book series called Supergirl, Woman of Tomorrow. And so it's not unprecedented. They didn't just create this out of nothing.
1: But then call it Woman of Tomorrow.
2: Yeah.
1: You know what I mean? Like that'd be like it's the new Batman movie featuring the Minions. Like,
2: yeah.
1: It doesn't make any sense.
2: I do like in, I think it's Superman 2 or 3, I can't remember. He turns bad. Superman turns bad. Christopher Reeve is playing him. And he goes to a bar, and they've got peanuts on the bar, and he takes peanuts one by one and flicks them with his super strength, smashing the bottles on the other side of the bar with the peanuts. It's a fantastic scene.
1: That's fun. Good stuff. RichardCrouse.ca to get connected to Richard and all of his podcasts. Booze and Reviews, he gives us the movie review of Supergirl, and then bartends for us, like the good host he is, your red velvet rope, your red carpet. Come on in and sit down, my friends. Pull up a stool.
2: And we'll start with a drink called Supergirl. And it's the classic Supergirl. And this one is supposed to be inspired by Supergirl's costume, the blue from her suit and cape. There's red, which are represented by cherries, and then a bit of yellow in there. And that's provided by the lemonade that's in here. So what you do, you get an ounce of white rum or vodka, depending on what you like. Rum for a slightly sweeter tropical kind of vibe. Vodka, if you want it to taste a little cleaner. You add to that half an ounce of blue Curacao, which of course is vibrantly blue. Lemonade, just a little bit. Do that to taste. Or Sprite. 2 lemon wedges and 3 maraschino cherries. So you pour all the liquor into a highball over glass. You fill to the top with lemonade or Sprite, whatever you like, and then garnish with the lemon wedges and the maraschino cherries. And it's light, it's refreshing, and it's, a couple of those will put you in the mood to go see the movie.
1: And enjoy it. Yeah. Okay, can I make a lemonade suggestion?
2: Sure.
1: I'm just trying to convince people to believe me, really, is all this is that I still think that lemonade, as it comes in the bottle,
2: right,
1: most of the juices are way too sweet.
2: Yeah.
1: Dilute your lemonade.
2: Mm.
1: And just make it like a hint of lemonade.
2: Yeah.
1: And then mix it in there in your drink a little bit. You know what I'm saying? A little water in there. It just take away the sweet.
2: Yep.
1: All right.
2: Well, the sweetness is the thing that really makes you feel terrible the next day if you overindulge in any of these. So that's a good idea.
1: Now, excuse this, what I'm about to do, but you might say the sweetness is your kryptonite.
2: Oh. Well, there's a drink called a classic kryptonite. And so you take an ounce and a half of white rum or coconut rum, an ounce of fresh lime juice, an ounce of pineapple juice, and a little bit of salt, and then 3/4 of an ounce or so of Midori, which gives it a nice little a glow. You add that last. So you shake the rum and the lime, the pineapple and the salt with ice. You strain over the ice cubes into a large rock glass. You're stirring the Midori with ice and then float a little bit of it on top, and it'll give you this little green layer. And that is that's the kryptonite. And it's kind of tropical. It's refreshing, like the classic Supergirl, and it's good for Superman and Supergirl movie nights.
1: It sounds like great summertime vibe drinks, booze and reviews. Supergirl is the movie.
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1: All right, Dr. Preet Banerjee is here. Now, this is cool. Wait till you hear his voice, because he's in the UK. He doesn't sound like he's in the UK. But trust me, that's where he is. Personal finance commentator. And can I call you, because I don't want to call you a coach, but I want to call you a money leader, because you do offer courses of like, hey, by the way, you can learn this stuff and we'll guide you through it. Is that a safe bucket to put you in?
2: Yeah, absolutely. Or personal finance educator. Yeah. I spent the better part of two decades, trying to help people feel financially empowered.
1: Okay, good. What does financially empowered feel like on the other side of it? Because I know that so many people that are putting their head down on their pillow tonight to go to sleep, and they're worried about their money, and they're like, oh man, like I got bills to pay. How am I going to get there? What does it feel like when you feel like you have it in the palm of your hands?
2: I think it comes down to

0: than it does to wonder or not know the number.
1: Yeah, that's great. And there's a great analogy to that that I use personally, because it has affected me personally, is that sometimes you need that behavioral impetus to actually make a change. And for me, you know, every holiday season, I eat too much.
0: Yeah.
1: And when I look at the scale, I was like, yeah, this is sad. Now I got to make a change. And it motivates me to get back into the gym and clean up my diet for at least 6 months. And then I fall into that circle towards the end of the year again. But that's what the motivation is all about, and comes from knowing the number.
0: Is it eggnog for you? Because it's eggnog for me. That's what does it.
1: You know, it's just the constant grazing. Instead of separate meals per day, it seems like I'm just constantly eating during the holidays. I love it.
0: I love it. We're here to talk about money, in particular investing money. There are all kinds of cool ways for you to get your investments, do them quick and easy, which is both a slippery slope and awesome at the same time. The sort of friction point of having to sit in front of an advisor that you never talk to and you wonder if they know what they're doing. And they have this big chart on the wall of, look what the market has done, you're fine, but they don't even remember your last name. Like that's complicated and uncomfortable for an awful lot of people. Stocks and Robinhood is a whole other thing. So maybe talk about the general friction versus frictionless shift we're seeing with online banking, and then we'll jump into what the heck is Robinhood and why is he maybe not saving the people this time.
1: Yeah, absolutely. So when you talk about friction, that's a perfect way to frame it. Over the last couple of decades, we've seen the reduction in the friction to access capital markets. You know, 50, 60 years ago, if you wanted to invest in stocks, you needed, first of all, a lot of money to get started, and you needed a guy to help get that money into the market for you. And then slowly over time, we had discount brokerages, which allowed people to place their own trades, first over the phone, and then on the internet through discount brokerage accounts. We've seen account minimums drop. They continue to drop. And now the lowest is literally a dollar to get started. And let's say you do put in $10 into your brokerage account. You can't buy most shares outright, but now we have fractional share trading. We have zero commission trading. So people can start trading with very little sums of money. And on one hand, this is great for financial inclusion. So more people than ever before can access, you know, investing for the long term, which is great. But at the same time, reducing that friction also reduces the friction in making mistakes with your investments. And one of the biggest mistakes people tend to make is they trade too much. And the more they trade, the lower their returns tend to be. So there's a lot of academic evidence that basically says that trading is hazardous for your wealth. And the more you trade, generally speaking, in the aggregate, more people end up being worse off than if they simply put money into the markets, sat on their hands, and did nothing. But that's very hard to do, because now investing is almost symbiotic with entertainment.
0: Entertainment. Gambling. Yeah. And so that, let me tap into your coaching brain for a second. I'm assuming that the temptation, the fear of missing out thing is a big deal, but the temptation of, I'm in control of this now, I'm the boss, but then you haven't done anything for 2 weeks and you're like, I got to do something. Yeah. And that's just a human thing. That's not a money thing. Money doesn't work like that. Money doesn't care how long it waits.
1: No, it does not care. It's emotionless, but we humans are very emotional, and we are bombarded by constant signal and noise. You know, financial advice and human financial advisors, in theory, are supposed to be substitutes for financial literacy. So if you don't know what you're doing, you turn to advice. But now what we're seeing is there's entire generations of people who are turning to substitutes for financial advice in the form of social media. And there's a lot of people with a lot of opinions about what's going on with the economy and markets and stocks. Some of them know what they're talking about. A lot of them don't, but they get a lot of eyeballs if they're very, you know, salacious in how they talk about the markets, and it can be very emotional, and they will brag about how much money they're making, and people have this fear of missing out, as you point out, and it can induce people to, again, trade more and maybe make bad trading decisions in the first place, which ultimately harms the outcome of investors.
0: Do you want to talk about that, the access? I mean, when the stock market was built with insider trading and all the rules around it, people, the forefathers of the markets, didn't anticipate you can have 10 million people listening to you on a megaphone at any given time on a Tuesday afternoon that could manipulate the market.

0: that's one of the biggest drawbacks, was the lack of foresight that the audience could get bigger versus access to the market could get easier. So you could go make a bunch of money if you could just sit on your social media and as soon as the post was made, make your trades, knowing that 10 other million people are probably going to jack up the price now. I mean, that's that emotional part, but that's the gambling part. And so does it work? Maybe if you are not too late to the Instagram post, but at the same time, boy, oh boy, that's a lightning in a bottle or a forest fire, depending on which way you go.
1: Yeah, you know, it's become very problematic. And to take it to an extreme, we now have something called prediction markets, which are now being offered on some investment platforms around the world. And when you do that, it makes it sound like, you know, if you're investing, then maybe, you know, using these prediction markets is also something that is normal because it's offered on the same platform. And I think most people would agree that prediction markets are much more like gambling than the stock market. Now, certainly there are a lot of people who gamble on the stock market, but prediction markets, you're literally making bets as to whether certain world events are going to happen. So for example, you can bet on things like what's the highest temperature going to be in the city of Paris tomorrow. Mm-hmm. And what we're seeing a lot of bad actors, bad behavior. In one in particular that was in the news recently was someone manipulating the temperature in Paris by
0: the
1: figuring
0: weather
1: out
0: station.
1: Yeah, they figured out which sensor was the official one that was used to record the temperature. And they went to, it was at the airport at Charles de Gaulle Airport, found the sensor, brought a hairdryer, and just heated up the sensor until it hit a temperature that they had placed a bet on it hitting for that day. And this person or persons, they ended up making, you know, $10,000-$20,000 a couple of times in a few weeks before people sort of figured it out. But we've also seen this in the sports world. So with sports betting, we're hearing more and more stories about people throwing games, people sitting out because they don't want to hit a certain number of minutes play because people bet on stuff like that.
0: Yeah, shots in a game. Is a big
1: one. All that stuff. And so this has turned, we've heard this new phrase being used called the gamblification of invest, not just the gamification, but the gamblification of investing. And this is particularly hitting younger males.
0: All right, so Dr. Preet Banerjee is here. YourMoneyDegree.com to get connected with Preet and what he gets up to. Coming up, Robinhood is one of those. We've heard about Robinhood. We're going to find out what it is and expand this conversation.
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1: When does your investing turn into gambling, and how do you identify the difference between the two? If you missed the conversation about a guy who put a bet on a daytime high temperature in Europe and stood at a weather station with a blow dryer to heat up the sensor to make a bunch of money, listen to the podcast, because it's a, I love the fact that you brought it up, Preet, because it's one of my favorite stories, because I also admire the just bold innovation that goes into that, because I mean, that's how simple some of these notions are. I'm going to bet that it's going to get up to 35 today, and I'm willing to stand at that sensor with a blow dryer to heat it up so I make my money.
2: You know, the craziest thing about this story is when I talked about it on my Instagram channel, I thought a lot of people say, oh, yeah, that's, you know, that's illegal, shouldn't do it. No, most people are like, good for him.
1: I know.
2: And I was like, wow, you know, the disenfranchisement that a lot of people have, and it's them against the system. This thinking has really changed over the last, you know, 20, 30 years, I would say.
1: Well, I'm perfect for what is the notion of Robin Hood. Now, when you look at EB Games or GameStop, I guess they call it now, and the notion was is that, you know, short sellers could lose a bunch of money and we're going to heck with them. This company was going under, and all of a sudden they just made it active, I guess is probably the simplest way. You please correct me with proper language, but they made it super active. Values went up, skyrocketed. They made a bunch of money. So short sellers lost a bunch of money, and it was nothing more than an artificial inflation because of the activity around it. And it made the news everywhere. In fact, I think Robinhood, they went full stop on it at one point, didn't they?
2: Yeah, and they faced a lot of flack for that, because Robinhood, the discount brokerage in the United States, was kind of the epicenter around all these neo traders, which is basically a fancy way of saying this new generation of investors. And meme stock trading became a thing because of Wall Street Bets and this community-based sense of activist investing by the little guy, which really before then you couldn't do that because you're too small to make a wave. But when you had millions of them acting in concert, they were able to drive valuations of, in this case, GameStop's stock to levels that made no sense. And it actually ended up hurting a lot of billionaires. So it became, you know, very much like the Robin Hood story. But when you look at Robin Hood, the brokerage, they make a lot of money based on trading activity of its users. They don't particularly care or would care if they make a lot of money. They just care that they trade a lot. That's how they generate revenue. But it's a very interesting story.
1: So, and I'm going to just put in one thing. When you make a trade, like these trading companies have to have this capital available, because by the time the trade is done, and then I'll oversimplify, the paperwork is done in the trade, the price could have changed. Mm-hmm. And so they have to have a capital slush fund to cover that. It's a bit of a loss leader for them because it's incentive to get to do your homework. It's the incentive for them to do their homework. And so what happens is when this stuff changes so fast, they don't have enough money to cover the gap, and it becomes a real problem. Now, Robinhood, available in Canada, this is kind of the next step of this, and we have to be careful here, because is it opportunistic for people to go take advantage of these things? I guess so, if that's your DNA risk makeup. But at the same time, as a lot of people don't know it as being a full-on market versus a video game.
2: Yeah, so the news for Canadians is that Robinhood Markets from the U.S. is now in Canada. So their transaction, which was buying a company called WonderFi, most people probably don't know that name, but they owned two of the big crypto exchanges in Canada. And so Robinhood has now closed that transaction as of June 1st, I believe, which means that they are now here in Canada and available to Canadian customers. However, in terms of what is available to Canadian customers, it's just access to these crypto exchanges. So it doesn't have the full suite of products or services that are available to Robinhood users in the U.S. So no stocks, not options on stocks, nothing like that yet. It's just crypto so far, although most people are speculating that this is just their first sort of dipping of their toes into the water, and they expect that they're going to expand their portfolio of services to be more aligned with what is available in the U.S.
1: Well, you know, Renault also wanted access to the North American market, so they bought Nissan. So let's, you know, like it's a pretty typical play to get access to market, cheaper to buy it than it is to build it. Mm-hmm. And so that's interesting. But Robin Hood's not Robin Hood. Like, the story, this is the story of Robin Hood is this romanticized story of steal from the rich and give to the poor. Mm-hmm. And that's not necessarily what's happening.
2: No. And in fact, if you take a look at Robin Hood's history in the United States, it is synonymous with controversy. You know, they've had some, I think, record-setting fines from the regulator, the SEC, for some of their practices. We're talking, you know, $60, $70 million fines, I think more than once as well. And again, you know, they're also associated with the types of behaviors that don't really mirror what we see in long-term buy-and-hold investing strategies, which, you know, are synonymous with Warren Buffett. They really seem to, you know, make trading strategies like buying options, trading stocks on a regular basis, chasing trends and meme stock investing. They really seem to celebrate that. And they also were big on the gamification. So having exploding confetti every time you trade, which incentivizes people to trade more, which again, in the aggregate, is associated with lower investor outcomes over the long run. So a brokerage is there to make money for themselves first. And if the investor happens to make money, that's good. But again, it's not really the Robin Hood story that I think most people are familiar with.
1: Wouldn't it be great if you were, if you moved money and you just basically moved like into cash or whatever was your deal that you were doing and it made sad sounds? I mean, I don't think we're far away from that, but if you made a long-term investment that was financially responsible, that typically, according to the academics around investing, would be like, well done, champ. I hope it works out for you. And then the app is going, burp, burp, burp. You're boring.
2: I mean, yeah,
1: that's
2: yeah.
1: Influential. It has an impact.
2: It does. And, you know, it may not be the platform doing that, but certainly the communities online where people exchange ideas or give each other access to take a look at their portfolios. You might get some ribbing from some people. And that was, you know, I think a famous sort of hallmark of the Wall Street Bets mania of, you know, 2020, 2021. And they came up with their own catchphrases like diamond hands and being able to hold on to very aggressive stock positions through thick and thin, no matter what. And so there was this real community-based camaraderie, which flew in the face of traditional investing theory. And it was a very, very strange and odd time because people were locked at home. They had a little bit more cash than normal because they couldn't spend it, because they couldn't go out of their homes. And they turned to these online communities, which encouraged them to basically gamble their money in the markets. Yeah. Because another thing that happened was during lockdowns, sports stopped for a while. So people couldn't bet on sports.
1: Oh,
2: so they wanted to bet on stocks.
1: Yeah, I never even thought of that ever. Mm-hmm. It's interesting. This must drive, I'm going to assume a little bit about you. This must drive you bananas because as a money guy, all you've ever wanted was people to feel open, like they could talk about it with people they trust. And that's the sense of community, except now the sense of community is almost corrupt in the conversation. So it must be with mixed emotion that you see people actually talking about money. Mm. But then it's all the wrong stuff.
2: Yeah, and it is that lack of trust. They have a lack of trust in the industry, in the status quo, because a lot of what this generation has seen is bailing out of bad actors, great financial crisis, comes to mind for a lot of people. And who bore those costs? The little guy.
1: Yeah, and you know what? You can be a rebel. You can still be a rebel and challenge the system without corrupting your future and working with the system. And that's a part that people often forget. It's fascinating stuff. Dr. Preet Banerjee, as always, I'm very grateful for the time. YourMoneyDegree.com, at Preet Banerjee on the socials. So jump in on there as we learn about our...
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1: Greg Fish is here. The Cyberpunk Survival Guide is a very helpful way to understand what is going on. Also, keeping us safe from the invasion of all the computer things. They're going to steal our lives, steal our brains, and our jobs. Greg Fish is here to help us understand all of it. Now, Greg, I would like to set the proverbial token stage with a lie I was told by AI last week.
2: Okay.
1: And I got frustrated, and I typed in all caps my frustration. And it said, you are clearly frustrated. How can I fix this and make it better? And to which I said, you can follow the instructions and stop wasting my tokens or give me tokens back. And it replied and said, I do not have access to the tokens to be able to do that, unfortunately. What I can do is follow the instructions as you've requested. To which I said that this sucks. I just want you to work, and I want free tokens. And it said, no problem. I cannot charge you tokens for the next bunch of questions. To which I said, but you just said you didn't have access to the token system. And then it said, you're right. I lied. I can't give you free tokens. How can I help you next?
2: Yeah, this is going to be a bit of a problem here, because the party's over. The free unlimited tokens, if you buy into a certain tier, that's over and done with, because the dirty secret is a lot of these companies, a lot of these LLMs are very expensive and they want their money back.
1: So explain what a token is on AI, because the free users on like Gemini and ChatGPT don't understand the token system.
2: So a token is essentially a kind of a subdivision of language that is used by a large language model. It can be a word, it could be a syllable, it could even be a letter. It all depends on the exact model that you're using. But a token is essentially how you measure a large language model's capability. So for example, if they have to process a whole bunch of words, if they have to give you a massive reply, or they have to read in a very large prompt that has maybe hundreds, if not thousands of words, like pages and pages of instructions, they have to break this up into tokens. And the reason why they do that is because each token corresponds to a parameter, and they have X many parameters. So for example, they'll have maybe several billion parameters. So once you exceed that token number, then they won't be able to track your request. They won't be able to process your request. And because it is that request that is generating the actual costs, the compute that you hear a lot, that's what they're trying to cover with their fees. That's why the tokens matter.
1: So it's not as simple as here's a quarter, give me an answer. It could be big questions cost $1.25, little questions cost 10 cents. But I want to try to create a bit of a parallel. Like if you write it a book and you wanted to write for you a book, it could be 10 tokens versus if you said, what color is the sky? That could be one token, right? Like, just to create a bit of a tangible currency to it.
2: Kind of, but it's also, you submit X many tokens, but then Y many tokens come out and you're charged for that too. So for example, if you say write a book and it gives you a reply that is millions of tokens, well, guess what? You're paying for that.
1: Whether you like it or not.
2: Exactly.
1: And that's one thing that I've noticed is that I always have to say to it, like it gives these massive, big, bloated answers and pushes for, here's a bunch more information. Would you like to know about this next? And it baits you into asking more questions to burn up more tokens.
2: Yes, and that's actually why there's an entire new tool for programmers called Ponytail, which basically tries to make those tokens as small as possible and really have it narrow down its output as much as it possibly can.
1: Okay, so token maxing is the AI. Like, there's no gas pump ticker that's telling you what you're burning up or what you even have. And when you do more complicated things, it burns more. When you do less complicated things, it burns less. Unless you're sitting funny in your chair, then it seems to pick a random number of tokens. How do we know what is going on? And then in business, these businesses are getting hammered with, by the way, your work day is now cut off. It's only 10:30 in the morning. You're out of tokens.
2: Well, that's the whole point. The opaque pricing is the whole model. Because you see, what Silicon Valley has really learned to love doing is they subsidize a service. They will give you a service very cheaply. They will burn through tens of billions of dollars underwriting that service for you, get you dependent on it, get you hooked, and have a couple of monopolies or an oligopoly set up. And then when they feel like they can, or their investors get very impatient, they jack up the rates significantly. So all of a sudden, the service that you're used to getting, that hopefully you are now relying on, you now have to pay. But because you are now relying on that business infrastructure, you can't cut back too much without making some very significant changes. So they can claw a lot of their money back and start clawing it back until they reach profitability. That is, unfortunately, the model. The model is very much that bait and switch, put together a market that they can control, and then jack up the prices and just throw whatever they kind of want at you from that point on, because as far as they're concerned, they got you hooked. You need it.
1: So I kind of get the feeling like if you were to walk into a car dealership and you are wearing a nice suit and you look well put together, that'd be like the sales guy going, bet you'd pay $100,000 for the car, even though he knows it's worth 20, and they just charge you $100,000 because you'll pay it.
2: Excuse me, that's called dynamic pricing.
1: Well, yeah. Plus, there's the new one, right? Right, with their social status and all of that stuff with AI. That's even worse. But yes, I get your joke.
2: Exactly, and that's really the problem. So the question is now, what are all of these companies going to do? Because all of a sudden, they're paying absolutely ridiculous amounts of money for things that they're used to getting well within their budgets. And the answer to that is, of course, they are significantly limiting how they're using AI. So remember, last year we talked, hey, they want AI in everything that you do, every single email, every single thought you have is supposed to be run through the company's LLM subscription. Well, that's going to start getting rolled back really, really quickly, because companies are not going to be really able to afford that. Because you see, the problem is that these AI companies went to sovereign funds to bankroll their massive data center expansions, their massive compute expenses, and they basically told them, we will build a digital god. You will have the you will be on the ground floor of the singularity. You're going to make 10,000 times your investment back. And at some point, those sovereign funds, they have a lot of patience because they are government funded. So they have hundreds of billions, if not trillions, to play with combined. And eventually even they will say, okay, well, what's our return? And they're going to start now pressuring these AI companies to produce those returns. And I'm pretty sure that's exactly what's happening. This is why they kind of slammed in reverse and started really hiking up the prices, because they have to. Their investors actually want that money. They want all these high valuations that they have been seeing on the stock market to actually go into their pocketbooks. They want to make those returns real, and that's basically the only way they can do them, or by dumping the shares. But to dump the shares, they need to actually show profitability, and they need to show that revenue is covering costs.
1: CyberpunkSurvivalGuide.com. 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He'll even email you stories.
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7: From the National Newsroom of the Canadian Press, I'm Naira Ahmed. Until further notice, Canada Post is suspending service to some EU countries over new customs rules. The Postal Service says it's not accepting mail or parcels destined for Austria, Belgium, the Czech Republic, Denmark, Finland, France, Germany, Ireland, Italy, Luxembourg, Portugal, and Spain. That's because the European Union is introducing a 3 euro customs duty on parcels imported from outside the bloc worth up to $240. Canada Post says it will continue accepting shipments to other EU destinations while it works to implement compliance solutions in the affected markets. Meanwhile, China is imposing a 73.5% tariff on pea starch from Canada starting tomorrow, following an anti-dumping investigation launched last summer. The Chinese Commerce Ministry says the investigation found Canadian products were dumped in China. Pea starch is commonly used as a thickener and stabilizer in food products, animal feed, and medication. The latest tariff comes after tensions between the two countries eased after Prime Minister Mark Carney visited Beijing in January and struck a new strategic partnership on trade irritants. Although the Canada Border Services Agency launched an anti-dumping investigation into steel racks from China in April. At the time, CBSA said it was to make a preliminary decision by July 20th. The Alberta government is poised to make an announcement about its plans for a new West Coast oil pipeline later this week.
8: Premier Danielle Smith's press secretary says there will be a major announcement on Thursday to share new details about the province's submission to the Federal Major Projects Office. It was established a year ago to speed along infrastructure deemed to be in Canada's national interest. Alberta is acting as an advocate for a new pipeline, which would carry up to 1 million barrels per day from the oil sands to a yet-to-be-determined West Coast port for tanker export to Asia. Lisa Laporte, The Canadian Press.
7: Thousands are without power in Manitoba after heavy overnight rain that caused some flash flooding in the province's south. Manitoba Hydro says it's dealing with numerous fallen tree branches, washed out roads, and downed lines. Some outages are expected to last into Wednesday. And a new report from McGill University's Center for Media Technology and Democracy has found younger Canadians are more likely to say posts from influencers and online memes count as news. Overall, the findings suggest that younger Canadians hold a broader, more inclusive understanding of what constitutes news, extending beyond traditional media to encompass a wider range of social media content. The report, which surveyed around 1,500 people, found Canadians are now exposed to a wide variety of content producers, from influencers to citizen journalists, memes, and AI-generated posts. That's blurring the boundaries of what counts as news and making perceptions of newsworthiness increasingly subjective. This is the Canadian Press. In sports, the match between Mexico and Ecuador has been delayed due to a thunderstorm over the Mexico City Stadium Arena. No announcement was made on when the game would start. Mexico is aiming to qualify for the round of 16, an inch closer to tie their best performance in the World Cup. Mexico reached the quarterfinals in 1970 and 1986. In World Cup round of 32 action, Mbappe continued his dominant play with 2 goals, and France easily advanced to the round of 16 with a 3-0 win over Sweden. Also today, Norway beat Ivory Coast 2-1 at Dallas Stadium. In the MLB, the New York Mets beat the Toronto Blue Jays 3-0 at the Rogers Centre today, part of a 3-game series. The Blue Jays won the first game 2-1. In NBA offseason action, multiple media outlets report that Kawhi Leonard is returning to the Toronto Raptors after being acquired in a blockbuster trade with the Los Angeles Clippers. From the Canadian Press, I'm Naira Ahmed.
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11: A heat warning continues. We'll see a few clouds moving in overnight. It will be staying warm, low going down to 22. Today for Canada Day, mix of sun and cloud, 40% chance of showers in the afternoon, risk of a thunderstorm, high of 33, feeling more like 42. Thursday, we'll see a mix of sun and cloud, slight chance of rain, high of 34. On Friday, mix of sun and cloud, chance of showers, high of 33. I'm Bonnie Heslop on 610 CKTB.
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13: Now, with our healthcare system always produce some kind of story. And the story is usually that personal interaction, but we never really get an opportunity to look behind the curtain and find out a little bit more about what's happening in terms of research studies, clinical trials, looking into what's next. But if you have, you might know that here in Niagara, there is a lot of this research being done. And joining us now to tell us more about it is Elena Orlando, Director of Research Operations with Niagara Health, Niagara Health Knowledge Institute. Good morning, Elena.
14: Good morning, Steph.
13: Thank you so much for joining us today.
14: Thank you for having me.
13: Okay, so I didn't know about the Niagara Health Knowledge Institute until I read an article in the Standard this week. So what is your mandate? What is this arm of Niagara Health up to?
14: Well, I'm really excited to be able to talk about the Niagara Health Knowledge Institute because it is young. It was only established in 2023, but we have been running clinical trials at Niagara Health for quite a long time, actually stemming back decades in our oncology program, but really building up clinical trials in other areas for about the last 10 years before the Knowledge Institute was officially established in 2023 when we received a generous donation from the Colin McBain Foundation to do that. And so our mandate and our focus is on bringing things like clinical trials research to our community here in Niagara, allowing our patients to participate in research without needing to travel to larger centers like Hamilton or Toronto. And this can enable some of our patients to access new therapies or different ways of receiving their care as part of the existing care they're getting here at Niagara Health.
13: All right. Now, you mentioned, you know, what I would perceive to be some benefits there from having this here in Niagara, but I think we'll take a little bit of a step back. When we talk about a clinical trial, I'm sure we've all heard those terms before. What exactly is that? Is that trying out a drug that is new to the market or is about to hit the market? What does that mean?
14: That's a great question, Steph, and it can mean a lot of different things, or we can be testing different things. But at its basic core, a clinical trial is a way for us to systematically test whether a method of providing care, if that's a drug or an intervention like a device, is going to be able to improve the care that we're providing to our patients, but doing so in a way that's very scientific, comparing it to usually what is the current way we're providing care.
13: I found fascinating the article here, Elena, was that, you know, we think of a trial. I mean, that's probably, it's a big deal. You know, you've got teams that are following it. So I thought, oh, maybe, you know, we've done about one or two. But no, Niagara Health is participating in a lot of these. Like, tell us about the scope of this and what different kinds of trials that we've been involved in over the last few years.
14: I'm really proud to be able to share the breadth of work that's happening. And in 2025, we actually ran 58 clinical trials, national and international studies. More than 600 of our patients were able to take part in those trials in 2025 alone. And currently in 2026, we are on track to increase the number of trials that we're providing. And those run in a number of different areas. So I've mentioned oncology, but we also have a very large clinical trials program in critical care, which was one of our big programs that initiated the second wave of clinical research focus about or over 10 years ago now. But we also run trials in areas like cardiology, hematology, thrombosis, infectious diseases. So it is quite encompassing. And as an organization and a community, I think it gives us a lot to be proud of because not many community hospitals like Niagara Health participate and can offer clinical trials research to their patients and to their community.
13: Well, it is. I mean, we want to be cutting edge. Isn't that always the thing that patients and families are asking for when they're dealing with some kind of medical diagnosis? Is there anything we can do? Is there anything new coming out? We always want the latest and the greatest, right?
14: Absolutely. And so that's why we're so fortunate to have clinicians that are interested in running these trials for our patients, a dedicated team of research coordinators to run it. We want to be able to contribute to that new scientific knowledge about how care is going to change in the future. And so I think that's a really wonderful thing for our patients to be able to be a part of, because it can directly impact their care when they come to us for the hospital, but they're also contributing to the broader understanding and scientific knowledge of how we care for patients with certain conditions.
13: Yeah, fascinating to think that, you know, a clinical trial that patients take part in here, you know, say this year, patients across the country might be getting next year because of those results.
14: Absolutely. It's really exciting, and we're really hopeful that being able to have conversations like this will make the community more aware, more excited to participate, and eager to learn about the opportunities available to participate in a clinical trial when they come to Niagara Health.
13: What is the reaction when approached about being part of a clinical trial? Are people pretty open to it? Is it 50-50? What's the general reaction?
14: I would say it's hard to generalize, and a lot of times it's quite dependent on the nature of the study. But I think if I had to generalize it, I would say that most people are surprised when they learn that we are conducting clinical trials, because it hasn't become yet part of the conversation in the community that people know this is happening. And because clinical trials have historically not been conducted in smaller community centers like ours, the general assumption is that research doesn't happen here. So once that surprise wears off and our team is able to talk to them a little bit more about the trial they might be eligible for, generally people are quite receptive and interested in learning more about how their care might be able to change by being part of the trial that they're eligible for.
13: Can you tell us about this recent study using in-bed cycling and how that helped patients immediately?
14: That's a really exciting study that we wrapped up in critical care not too long ago. And basically, it looked at a device that allowed critically ill patients to be able to use their legs on a cycling type machine in their bed, and to see if it improved their ability to function and regain motion, and the ability to use their muscles in their legs a little bit better. And so there were some positive outcomes from that study overall. We were just one site that contributed to it, and very excitingly, it found that the length of stay for those patients in the ICU was reduced, and their overall hospital length of stay was lower. What is also very exciting about that is that although we stopped running the trial because it finished, if you go up to our ICU now, you might actually still see patients using that. So it's an example of how we tested an intervention. The device was given to us as part of participating in the trial, and it was immediately integrated and continued into the care that we're still providing to those two patients.
13: This is exciting stuff. I imagine also this helps in recruitment, which is what I talk to a lot about, you know, with the region and different groups that are trying to get doctors here, that doctors and other medical professionals want to be part of an organization that is looking for better ways to care for patients.
14: You're absolutely right. There has been research that suggests that where organizations run research and run clinical trials, there is the opportunity to have improved staff recruitment, clinicians and other staff, and also retention of those individuals, which is quite important in healthcare as well in the current context. There are also other organizational benefits that have been shown in other organizations, like more efficient operations and better patient outcomes, higher patient satisfaction, things like that, that extend even beyond the group of individuals who are directly participating in the trial. So as an organization, I think Niagara Health sees the benefit of conducting research more broadly than just the direct clinical benefits, but seeing the big picture of how this can improve the organization as well, which has important implications for the community as well.
13: Well, this has been a fascinating conversation. I hope you'll come back on the show again soon.
14: It would be my absolute pleasure. I really appreciate the opportunity to speak about our work.
13: Anytime. Elena Orlando joining us, Director of Research and Operations with the Niagara Health Knowledge Institute. As she says, a long-running history here in Niagara of this type of research being done, but the institute itself kind of a baby, an infant in the last 3 years, the Niagara Health Knowledge Institute. So interesting stuff going on.
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13: Ashley, because that is exactly when our good friend, Dr. Mitch Shulman, joins us, and he joins us now. Good morning, Dr. Mitch.
0: Good morning to you. I hope everyone's having a great start to their day.
13: Yeah, we're doing our very best. That's it. A little rainy today, but as long as we get a dry weekend, we don't mind so far. I wonder if that'll stop the kids out there on those e-scooters, Dr. Mitch. I have definitely noticed this in our neighborhood. The e-scooters are, I don't know this to be a fact, but seem to be an alternative to parents buying cars for their kids to get back and forth from high school. At least that's what's going on in my neighborhood.
0: I don't know about that, but certainly we see a lot of kids on them, and you have to be careful. They're unstable inherently just because of the way they're made, the two little wheels and all of that. So you have to maintain your balance. It's difficult to maintain your balance. And there's been a call from the two major pediatric hospitals in BC and in Montreal who've both noticed a dramatic increase over the last couple of years in the number of kids injured, mainly in the age group between 13 and 15, and more significant injuries. So as before, a smaller percentage were being admitted. Up to 20% of these kids are now having to be, their injuries are so bad, they're having to be admitted to the hospital. More than half aren't wearing helmets. More than half are going above the speed limit, which is 25 kilometers per hour. So it's a real problem. And I don't know if everyone's aware, but there are rules about these in Ontario. Basically, there's two levels of legislation in Ontario to cover e-scooters. The provincial level is basically experimental. And I think until 2029, they're leaving a lot of the control up to your local municipality to decide exactly the very specific rules. But certainly, they all have to be over the age of 16. And a lot of these kids, as I mentioned, are younger.

0: effect. If we actually enforced the rules that were in place, we would see a dramatic improvement in safety. I suspect part of the problem right now is a failure to enforce the rules. And I don't point the finger at the police or your local security officers. I point the fingers at parents. You know, if you're going to get your kid a scooter, an e-scooter, it's like getting them a car. You wouldn't let your kid or think. I hope you wouldn't let your kid get behind the wheel of a car without the proper instruction on how to drive and the whole bit and the, you know, the use of the seat belts and everything. I think you have to approach e-scooters the same way. They're not toys.
1: Dr. Mitch, I mentioned I see them a lot in my neighborhood, and this one always makes me laugh when there are two teenage boys on there. Like, they're about 16 years old, which is kind of cute because they're, like, snuggled together, and it's like, I don't know, boys of that age don't really snuggle anymore. But there's also a helmet that's hanging from the handlebar of the scooter. So two heads, one helmet, no one's wearing it.
0: And if you have two people, first off, you're not allowed to have a passenger by law in Ontario. But having said that, imagine how difficult it is to control the stability if you're one person, how much more difficult it becomes if you are two people balancing on that relatively thin plank with two wheels, one in front and one behind, two tiny wheels. So you're increasing the instability. You're increasing the risk of an injury, accident, or fall. Cute it might be, but dangerous it is.
1: Definitely. Okay, Dr. Mitch, you're going to break my heart because I'm such a supplement girly. I've always got my little bags of different kinds of supplements. One of them I take is omega-3. We've heard from a long time to take this one because it's supposed to be good for your brain. It's supposed to stave off Alzheimer's disease. That might not be the case.
0: Well, in this report in The Lancet, the e-biology journal of The Lancet, basically they looked at over 365 people. Half of them, they were given very large supplements of the omega-3 fatty acids, half weren't. All of them started off with low levels of omega-3 fatty acids in their circulation, and about half of them had an increased risk for dementia because they carried a specific gene, the apolipoprotein E, 4 gene. And on top of that, all of them had a risk factor for dementia in general, whether it was obesity or something like that. And they followed them for 24 months. Half got it, half didn't. They knew that the omega-3s were getting into the circulation because they saw changes in the red blood cells. They knew it was getting to the brain because they measured the fluid that bathes the brain and they saw higher levels of omega-3s. But after 2 years, in these people between the ages of 55 and about 60, 70, 80, they basically found that when they looked at their brains on MRIs, no real change. In other words, it didn't protect them in any way. It didn't get bigger, or it didn't stop the age-related decline. And two, when they did cognitive testing, how well is your brain working? How are you thinking? They didn't see a big change. Now, you have to take a study like this with a grain of salt, maybe with your omega-3 supplement. It was only 2 years, right? Who knows if they had followed them for 5 years or 10 years or 15 years, what would have happened? I think there are two key messages to take away from studies like this. And this is not the first time we've seen this. Supplements don't replace a healthy diet. Supplements don't make up for a sedentary lifestyle. So if you really want to protect your brain, you really got to eat healthy fish twice a week, and the fish, salmon, herring, mackerel, sardines, or walnuts, or chia seeds, or flax seeds. And if you eat a healthy diet and are at increased risk, maybe then the omega-3s will help you. But they don't replace a healthy diet. And I think that's it's a natural mindset, but I think it's the mindset almost all of us have. You know, I didn't really eat properly today. I'll take my supplements. It'll make up for it. And it doesn't. And that's one of the key messages from this study. It won't make up for a failure to be active. It won't make up for a failure to eat a healthy diet. It won't make up for being sedentary, getting enough rest, and trying to avoid stress. So there may be other advantages to the omega-3. Don't forget, these are fatty acids that we need to maintain our brain, and we don't make enough. So you really do need to make sure you're getting enough. And the best way of getting them, the best way of making sure you're getting enough, is to have these fatty fish, these deep water fatty fish, once or twice a week.

0: and then to have, you know, your nuts and your seeds and to be active. If you look at populations, you know, we talked about the Mediterranean diet in the past. If you look at the populations that live around the Mediterranean, that follow the quote-unquote Mediterranean diet with the fruits, the nuts, the vegetables, you know, they have higher levels of omega-3s, yes, but they're not getting them from supplements. They're getting them from the fish in their diet and the nuts and the other sources in their diet, the seeds in their diet. They're not getting it from a supplement. And they're healthy because they're getting enough omega-3s from diet, and they're being physically active, and they're socially connected. So I have no problem with people taking a supplement. You may want to touch bases with your doctor, your pharmacist, because they can interact with other medications you might be on. I have no problem with taking omega-3s. But don't look at them as the magic bullet that's going to save you if you're not doing all the other things.
1: Okay, there we go. That saves everybody from throwing away that expensive bottle that they bought.
0: I hope they didn't buy an expensive bottle.
1: Yeah, you can get them on deals at big box stores that shall remain unnamed.
0: Exactly.
1: Dr. Mitch, always a pleasure. Thanks for your time.
0: Have a great day.
1: You too. Dr. Mitch Shulman, emergency medical specialist, joining us to give us the real deal on supplements and on e-scooters.
2: A heat warning continues. We'll see a few clouds moving in overnight. It will be staying warm, low going down to 22. Today for Canada Day, mix of sun and cloud, 40% chance of showers in the afternoon, risk of a thunderstorm, high of 33, feeling more like 42. Thursday, we'll see a mix of sun and cloud, slight chance of rain, high of 34. On Friday, mix of sun and cloud, chance of showers, high of 33. I'm Bonnie Heslop on 610 CKTB.
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1: A horrific crime that really gripped the area last year. This week, there was a guilty plea in the case. Daniel Senecal pleading guilty to a vicious assault on a three-year-old girl in her Wellham bedroom last year. So trigger warning for anybody who has been impacted by something similar, and this may impact their day. However, we will not get into any of the details specifically of the case, but more so reaction to it. Joining us now, Niagara South MP Fred Davies. Good morning, Fred.
16: Good morning, Steph. How are you?
1: I'm so good. Thanks for joining us on the show.
16: My pleasure. My pleasure.
1: Wanted to reach out to you because following this guilty plea earlier this week, you took to social media to share some of your thoughts about it. And I just wanted you to, you know, have an opportunity to share those with our listeners this morning.
16: Well, look, this thing, I didn't expect when I first got elected a year ago that this would define the first year of my mandate, but it has. When Little Lee was assaulted, it was on the street that my grandparents lived when I was a kid, and I used to walk that street, which at the time was safe, you know, as a child in Welland. So it really was a gut punch when I heard about this crime. And, you know, I went to my leader and I said, we need to speak loudly and often on this, and he gave me the opportunity over the past year to raise this frequently in the House of Commons and in committee, but it really is goes to the heart of reform of the criminal code and the justice system in Canada, how we treat vile and horrendous criminals like Daniel Senecal. His guilty plea this week saves us from a lengthy trial, and much of although the details were read into the court record this week, we won't have to relive that in any extended way, which I think is a blessing for the community, which is still hurting to its core on this horrendous crime.
1: Yeah, I think if there's any comfort or solace to be had in this case, it's that this proceeding will not go on longer than it needs to, therefore taking up precious resources at the most minimum and the maximum re-traumatizing victims in this case, yeah. or otherwise. And, you know, interesting that you're talking about, you know, how this has been one of the biggest issues. You know, we talk a lot about affordability, everything that's going on with the U.S. You would think that that's it. But when it comes to the core here in Niagara, we really want to protect the most vulnerable, and that's what this case has really highlighted, that people aren't feeling safe.
16: Yeah, absolutely. I mean, look, the core issues of affordability and the, you know, the issues across the country are still there, but when something this local happens, it really mobilizes the community. And you're aware of the survivors of sexual assault organized a group called Our Heart on Our Sleeve. I had the opportunity of hosting them in Ottawa for a roundtable with politicians from all sides of the House. It didn't get a lot of coverage. It did get coverage on social media, but I thought it was really important to bring those survivors to Ottawa because they were advocating for changes to the criminal code, which we have seen some. It'll be interesting to see how Bill C-14 applies in this case with Daniel Senecal. It just received royal assent on the 15th, and it doesn't, I think it comes into effect on July the 15th, but, you know, it does provide stiffer sentencing. But look, people who follow this case, Daniel Senecal was released after a year of a sentence where he raped a 12-year-old boy. I mean, 1 year. Now he is pleading guilty, will be a repeat offender. I want to see, it'll be interesting to see what kind of sentence he gets, because for me, I mean, this goes to the core of what we believe to be an appropriate sentence for repeat sexual offenders, particularly against children. I think it'll be interesting to see, and I wait, and I put the justice minister on notice that he will be held accountable if this guy doesn't get a very stiff, long sentence.
1: And I think anything less than that, everyone here in the region is going to be revolted, to say the least. As you mentioned, you know, the sort of the timeline on this all is interesting, because those laws coming into effect really just days before, it's July 21st that the proceedings are supposed to move forward in terms of how much and what the sentencing might be. And these things are always a little bit gray, Fred, but is there any idea of how much more impact these changes will have in terms of sentencing than if this law hadn't passed?
16: Yeah, I mean, the Bill C-14 does change the criminal code. It puts reverse onus back into the code, which is a significant change. It does provide tougher sentencing. It does provide for a minimum sentences. But my concern about this bill is at the end of this process, as we were debating it over the year, the government put in a new safety valve clause, which gives judges the authority to not live up to minimum sentences that are in the bill. So my concern, and again, we will see as this legislation takes effect in a few weeks, but if judges routinely do not impose stiffer sentences and use the safety valve clause, it will be a concern, and we'll be back on the floor of the House of Commons talking about that.
1: Oh, geez, definitely. The other, you know, thing that you pointed out in this case is that this individual was out on bail after being released. I'm sorry, not out on bail, but out on probation after being released early from another horrific crime, where a victim is now going to have his entire life impacted because of this person's actions. And so, you know, that's another concern that, okay, you know, we go into July and we get this strict sentence and everyone throws their hands up and says hooray, only to, in just a few years, have him released again.
16: Yeah, and I think people who didn't pay a whole lot of attention to this stuff locally now are paying attention to it. And the appalling reality of a person being released after assaulting a 12-year-old after 1 year, to me, is just incomprehensible. I can't fathom that at all. But now, with a second conviction facing him, what is an appropriate sentence? I mean, everybody has a different opinion on that. But this legislation does lay out minimum sentences for repeat sexual offenders. I don't know how much time he will get for time served. I don't know how much will be relieved because he pleaded guilty and doesn't go through a lengthy trial. I mean, all of that stuff has an impact on sentencing. It will be, the community is really, it will be watching closely to ensure that this individual gets a sentence that is commensurate with the crime. And to me, I mean, if it were up to me, he'd never see the light of day again. The horrendous crime just is unforgivable. I mean, I would label him a dangerous offender now, which would then even impose stricter regulations on how he would ever see the light of day.
1: Well, we will see what happens. Just about a month from now, that sentencing will take place. We really appreciate you joining the show this morning. Thank you for your time.
16: My pleasure. Thank you.
1: Niagara South MP Fred Davies joining us with this week's guilty plea from Daniel Senecal, the now admitted sexual assaulter of a 3-year-old girl.
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1: Business professor Marvin Ryder. Good morning, Professor.
4: Good morning, Stephanie.
1: Okay, no surprise because we all saw our credit card bills from May and we all owe a little bit more. So what's the real deal? What did StatsCan say?
4: Well, in particular, your bills at the gas pump. You noticed the gas prices had gone up. So on Monday, we got the data for the month of May and inflation increased from 2.8% to 3.2%. Now, still not a bad number. Historically, 3% inflation is not that bad, but yes, it was a jump. We are still not seeing the full impact of that Iran war, the closure of the Strait of Hormuz. Gas prices are up 33% compared to a year ago. But the good news is inflation doesn't seem to be spreading all that broadly outside. The other area that was noticing inflationary efforts were travel, especially if you're flying on a plane. Prices in the airline industry are up nearly 16%. But the Bank of Canada meets on July 15th. They process this information. And the big question is, well, if inflation is going up, is the Bank of Canada going to raise interest rates to try to bring it back down? And the answer seems to be no, that they feel these inflation rates are all being spurred by that war in Iraq and Iran. And although we get confusing stories out of Washington, most people think we are getting close to some kind of a deal that will reopen the Strait of Hormuz. The minute you do that, oil prices drop, gasoline prices drop, and inflation starts to reverse itself. So I'm not expecting to see any big news there. There is one other little worrisome thing, and that was food inflation. Food inflation was also up in the month of May, nearly 4.3% if you're going to the grocery store or going to a restaurant. The major culprit there are fruits and vegetables, and they always are at this point because in May we don't have any domestic fruits and vegetables. It's too early in the season. That comes on more in June, July, August when the crops ripen and we can start to harvest them. So, again, I don't see anything here that gets me really, really upset. But for those people who are also looking for good news, i.e. inflation falling down to, say, 1%, that's not happening either.
1: Okay. Well, if you didn't spend all your money on gas, you might have a few bucks left for Amazon Prime Days. And I have to admit, Professor Ryder, although I am a big shopper, I did not realize Prime Days were on until I saw your email.
4: Well, I'm sorry about that. I hope that doesn't suddenly cause you to run out and spend money. But, yes, Amazon Prime Days are on right now. And after the first day of Amazon Prime Days, we had a little surprise. And that was that consumer spending on Amazon deals is down 16% compared to a year ago. Now, when it comes to Amazon, they are not used to that word down. Normally, it's up, up, up, and away. And they're not quite clear what's going on. Now, maybe consumers are looking at the deals being offered and saying, yeah, those aren't that great of a deal, or maybe they are consciously cutting back on their spending. Now, remember, day one was, I think, a Wednesday, so we've still got many more days to go, but it will be interesting to see what this means from an economic standpoint. Are consumers holding back, or are they getting more deal conscious as it goes? We're going to have to watch this.
1: Well, there's that, but also maybe is it the dilutedness of this? Is that the way to say it? Like, it used to be a day, and then they spread it out over days, and maybe people just don't pay attention to it anymore.
4: Right. Well, it's a bit like Black Friday, because not everyone could go shopping on Black Friday. Then they've got Black Friday week pricing. and you spread it out so that any one day is not that exciting. Now, all of that is quite possible, but for a company like Amazon, who's not used to the word down, it's a bit of a shock to them.
1: Okay. Let's talk about housing prices. There's some good news if you're looking for one in terms of affordability.
4: Right. So there's a nice organization called Royal LePage. That's a national real estate selling organization. And they released a study they did comparing 2026 to 2024. And the question they asked is it more affordable? They looked at 62 Canadian cities. And in 61 of the 62 cities, the answer was yes. Life has gotten more affordable. Now, this wasn't just about housing prices or the cost of occupying them, also the general cost of living, but they found that, yes, things were more affordable. Those people wanting affordability, yes, it has been going on. Now, they also showed a map of the 15 best cities, and that's where I've got to give you a little bit of bad news. There were only two Ontario cities that made the list of the 15 best, and those were Thunder Bay and Windsor. So I'm speaking to you in the greater Toronto, Hamilton, Niagara corridor, and nobody in here made the list of the top 15 cities. So while it is more affordable, it's not, say, the best of affordability, but nonetheless, things are moving in the right way. I'm one of those light a candle rather than curse the darkness kind of people. If it's moving in the right direction, let's celebrate that, even if there's more room to go.
1: I celebrate more, Professor Ryder, because I am from Windsor, Essex. So,
4: well, there you go.
1: Shout out to my hometown.
4: It's had some great things going on there. So it's not just housing prices. We've seen housing prices fall, but the whole occupancy cost question, all of those places have gotten a little more affordable. So I realize a lot of people don't feel it. A lot of people like to complain about it. But if you're looking at the numbers, life is more affordable today than it was 2 years ago.
1: All right. And Professor Ryder, we've been having these conversations for years, and I really do enjoy them. But I feel like we've been putting in the work for this day when you are finally going to let me know how to become a millionaire.
4: Well, that's really the question you want to ask everybody out there is, do you want to be a millionaire? And, of course, many people say, yes, yes, I do want to be a millionaire. For what it's worth, 5% of Canadians already qualify. There are more than 2 million Canadian households that already qualify as being a millionaire, meaning that their assets minus their liabilities are greater than $1 million. That threshold is not as high as it once was. If you own a home and you're mortgage-free, chances are you are instantly a millionaire. But there's a magazine out there called The Economist. It's published internationally. And they did a little look at these things, and they said, if you want to be a millionaire, the best route to go is to become a franchisee. That they've taken a look at this. There are 80,000 franchises in Canada, and almost everybody who's opened a franchise has become a millionaire. Now, why is that? We know that if you go to start a business just from scratch, failure is a real possibility. Take a restaurant, for instance. Normally, 3/4 of restaurants don't live 3 years after you start them. That does not seem like a route to being a millionaire. But if you open a franchise with a proven, tested concept, you can think of a Tim Hortons or a McDonald's or even Dunkin' Donuts for that matter, you've got a much greater chance of being successful in the long run. And so their recommendation, if you're thinking about it, is get a franchise. Now, there's a downside to this. While it is entrepreneurial and you get to sort of be your own boss, you also have to agree with the franchise or head office. So you can't change the menu, you can't change this, you can't change that. You have to work within their specifications. And by the way, if you also have success, your ability to open a second or third location is also constrained because you're given a territory and you can only work in that territory. But nonetheless, studies are showing that as opposed to getting an MBA or doing post-secondary education, the best route to become a millionaire, become a franchisee.
1: I'm not good at following rules, so I don't know if that one's going to work for me. For now, Professor Ryder, we'll continue our conversations.
4: All right. Thank you.
1: Thank you so much, Business Professor Mervyn Ryder, joining us Thursdays for our business updates.
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26: From the National Newsroom of the Canadian Press, I'm Naira Ahmed. Canada Post is suspending service to some European Union countries over new customs rules for low-value shipments. Until further notice, the Postal Service says it's not accepting mail or parcels destined for Austria, Belgium, the Czech Republic, Denmark, Finland, France, Germany, Ireland, Italy, Luxembourg, Portugal, and Spain. That's because the European Union is introducing a 3-euro customs duty on parcels imported from outside the EU worth up to $240 Canadian. Canada Post says it will continue accepting shipments to other EU destinations while it works to implement compliance solutions in the affected markets. Also, China is imposing a new tariff on Canada. That's despite the two countries striking a strategic partnership on trade irritants in January. The Chinese Commerce Ministry says the 73.5% tariff on pea starch is the result of an anti-dumping investigation launched in August of last year. It found Canadian products were dumped in China. Pea starch is commonly used as a thickener or stabilizer in food products, animal feed, and medication. Prime Minister Mark Carney was in northern Quebec on Tuesday meeting with Inuit leaders. It came amid increased tensions between the two and calls on Ottawa to be better partners.
27: This is your homeland. Let's be clear. This is your homeland. You are the rights holders.
28: Prime Minister Mark Carney kicked off the meeting, committing to working in collaboration with Inuit on a number of different areas. The Inuit Crown Partnership Committee meeting sees Inuit leaders sit down with federal cabinet ministers at least 3 times a year, with the Prime Minister attending one of those. Carney is in Nunavik today with 6 ministers. Inuit Tabarikanatami President Nathan Obed said in his opening remarks that Inuit are proud Canadians and that there's room for improvement in the relationship with Ottawa. Nick Murray, The Canadian Press, Kudouac, Quebec.
26: The Public Health Agency of Canada says the self-isolation period is over for people who are exposed to a deadly hantavirus outbreak that began on a cruise ship in April.
29: The federal agency says 9 travelers were isolating and being monitored by public health officials in Ontario, Alberta, and BC. But as of last week, the isolation is over for everyone. The cruise ship outbreak captured international attention as more than 120 people disembarked the ship in Spain's Canary Islands in early May. The World Health Organization said 3 people died and a total of 13 people were infected in the outbreak. Hannah Alberga, The Canadian Press.
26: And Statistics Canada says the economy rebounded with 0.5 percentage point of growth in April. Economists say this should put an end to recession chatter in Canada. BMO chief economist Doug Porter says there's no question that some industries are struggling under the weight of U.S. tariffs, but that doesn't mean the economy is in a recession. StatsCan says a rebound in oil and gas extraction led growth in April, but gains were widespread across most industries in the economy. From the Canadian Press, This is the Canadian Press. In sports, the match between Mexico and Ecuador has been delayed due to a thunderstorm over the Mexico City Stadium Arena. No announcement was made on when the game would start. Mexico is aiming to qualify for the round of 16, an inch closer to tie their best performance in the World Cup. Mexico reached the quarterfinals in 1970 and 1986. In World Cup round of 32 action, Mbappe continued his dominant play with two goals, and France easily advanced to the round of 16 with a 3-0 win over Sweden. Also today, Norway beat Ivory Coast 2-1 at Dallas Stadium. In the MLB, the New York Mets beat the Toronto Blue Jays 3-0 at the Rogers Centre today, part of a three-game series. The Blue Jays won the first game 2-1. In NBA offseason action, multiple media outlets report that Kawhi Leonard is returning to the Toronto Raptors after being acquired in a blockbuster trade with the Los Angeles Clippers. From the Canadian Press, I'm Naira Ahmed.
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10: We are under a heat warning. We'll see a mix of sun and cloud for today. High of 33, feeling more like 43, and the UV index is 9. That's considered very high. Tonight, clear, then becoming partly cloudy near midnight, staying warm, low of 22. Tomorrow, mix of sun and cloud, 40% chance of showers in the afternoon, risk of a thunderstorm with a high going up to 33, feeling more like 42. Thursday, mix of sun and cloud, chance of rain, high of 34. I'm Bonnie Heslop on 610. CKTB.
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1: Hello, Rob. It's always great to have you on the show. And I love when you bring new and interesting people with you. And you brought along with you today Frank Petruzza, and he's a mortgage specialist. Hi, Frank.
12: Hi, how are you? Thanks for having me.
1: I'm good. We're really excited to have you and to learn more about your business. And we're going to get into some pretty interesting stuff. Rob, you wanted to start with a story today.
11: Yes. So I just want to give a story about what knowledge and experience means. But so we were called on this property that was listed with another agent, and it was listed at $3.4 million, and they were priced pretty reasonably. They were priced right, and the agent they had, she was a 30-year veteran, and they actually had some offers, but she couldn't put the deals together. She couldn't, like, for some reason she didn't know. So the people that owned the property, they kind of asked, like, what can we do? And I kind of gave them advice to give to their realtor, how to put the deal together. And it was so close. And I wasn't getting paid for it when they were asking me. But they were kind of a little bit disappointed and upset that this agent wasn't doing the job that they thought she could do. And so anyway, I kind of coached them. The deal didn't come together. So anyway, the agent ended up canceling because the contract with them, and she said she would do that if this deal didn't come together. So we end up going in and we did a full analysis, and we ended up listing it, I think, about $1,350,000, and their goal was to get $3.3 million for it, and it was worth $3.3 million, hands down, $3.3 million. So we went in with our marketing plan, and we went in with all our videos and everything else like that. We did sell it for over $3.3 million, and we sold it within, I think, less than 10 days. And I just want to stress how important experience makes. And like, we've sold thousands of properties over the past 25, 30 years that I've been in this business. And I've learned a lot. Now, I know that somebody else that may have 30 years experience, but they don't have the experience that we have here at the Golfy team. Like, every single one of our agents have certificate for negotiations. And plus, with me being on the side, I'm there all the time when we're negotiating. So I just want to let the public know that, you know, listen, make sure you've got a you need a tiger working for you. And that's what I feel. I've got all of my team. They've got the backup of a good resource. That's including me, plus the experience and everything. It is so important to make sure that when you're putting your house up for sale, it's about the dollars. Everybody wants more money for their house. Well, that this is where it comes in, because anybody can put a house up for sale. There's thousands and thousands of realtors out there, and there's probably 100,000 in Ontario alone. So I just want to be mindful that, be careful. You know, even some experienced agents may think they're experienced, but they just don't have the real experience in negotiating. But
1: it's a great story, Rob. What was it that you were able to do in this situation of this sale that really made the difference?
11: So the one advice I gave to them is sign back both offers at the same time. And the realtor said, you can't do that. I go, yes, you can. You can do that. It's just what conditions you put in the offer. What we did was we basically took the people through, talked to them, worked it out, showed them comparables, brought them and explained everything about the house, the details and everything else. And I think a lot of it has to do, our brand is pretty strong. So it's like going to, if you're looking at two steakhouses, meaning, you know, for a restaurant, if you see the keg or in another steakhouse, everybody recognizes the keg. So there's a high probability people are going to go to the keg because they know it and they understand it. And it's the same thing when it comes to real estate. Same thing if you're looking for hamburger shop, you know, like, you know, you got the Wendy's, McDonald's, and the Burger King's. People, you know, they have their favorite. They understand it. They go to a different country. If they go, hey, listen, I'm up for a hamburger. We know what Wendy's tastes like, or whatever, McDonald's. That the brand also helps, but the marketing and the experience and everything. She had two offers, but the highest they would come up to was $3 million. That's the difference. The difference, we ended up getting over 3.3, which is what it was worth and which was what the clients wanted. And we were both in line. Now, if it wasn't worth 3.3 million, I would have said, sorry, you're not going to get that. It's just impossible. But I had our analysis person that works in-house with us that does evaluations to make sure. And him and I, we both worked on it together, and we said, hey, this is worth $3.3 million. So we kept the price within reason, and we got it, and we got the job done. So I just want to stress, it's a little bit of a pat on my shoulders. I just feel proud what we did. And these people could have ended up not selling their house. Time could have gone by and it could have hurt them. So I just want to let people know that, you know, realtors, there is a difference between realtors out there. You just have to make sure it's the right one that you pick. And hopefully, you know, give us a call and we'll tell you. I look at all of them. I just, right now, I've got a few on my desk right now that agents on my team, they need some help with, and I'm there for that. So it's just, that's what we do as a team. So
1: that's tremendous stuff. And, you know, you've talked about how hard that luxury market is right there. So that story, you know, really speaks to that. And you've got clients here who wanted a price and they got the price. So great story. Thanks for sharing it.
11: Yeah. But here's another great story. So years ago, I'm talking about probably 30 years ago, I had a client before I was in real estate, and he was in the dry cleaning business. And he came from, I think, Dubai is in, what part of the world is it? In India? Is it, what part of the world is it from?
27: So Dubai is a city. It's part of the United Arab Emirates.
11: Right.
27: Yeah, so UAE.
11: Yeah. Yeah. So anyway, so he showed me a picture of Dubai, probably what it looked like in the 70s. And I couldn't believe there was only 2-3 buildings. It was like a blank sheet. And this is about 30 years ago. And he showed me, he goes, Rob, look at Dubai in 1970. Now, I saw this 30 years ago. Now, Dubai's built up since then, from the 70s till when I saw it in the 90s. So we sell a lot of houses, and a lot of the people, some of the people that we sold houses to moved to Dubai. So what happens is Dubai's got so much opportunity out there. Everybody talks about it, but nobody, like, it I hear clients, they say, we're moving to Dubai, and they go there and they stay there for 2 years and work, and then they end up coming back and end up selling their house and moving there permanently. And I just wanted to talk about, like, and I even had the bug to even check out Dubai myself. And so here, some of the things Dubai has that a lot of us don't know, but obviously there's zero crime there. And if there is, you're kicked out of the city. So that's the one thing. So for one thing is why Canadians are moving to Dubai, and it shows taxes. The number one driver, Canada has one of the highest personal income tax rates in the world. Dubai has zero, which is nice. So if you make, if you have a salary of $100,000, you take home $100,000. So they have no income tax, no capital gains tax, or no estate tax, especially for high earners, finance, tech, healthcare. This is the single biggest motivator. You keep your full paycheck. Now, cost of living, the math. Overall, Canadians should expect to spend around 10% more in Dubai on consumer goods and services, but including rent, than in Toronto. That sounds like a negative, but once you factor the tax-free salary, most people come out dramatically ahead. Now, career opportunities. Now, I was offered a couple of opportunities to go to Dubai. We're talking 25, 30 years ago, because especially if you have a business background, it's even greater that way. Now, Dubai offers careers across finance, healthcare, IT, real estate, and renewable energy, and most Canadian qualifications are recognized, giving a competitive edge in the job market. Now, lifestyle and weather. It's pretty direct contrast to Canadian winters. Dubai is warm and sunny year round. Summers get intense, but for 7-8 months, the weather is exceptional. And the UAE offers a 10-year golden visa for investors, which is incredible. Employer perks, employers in Dubai often provide housing allowances, education subsidies, and airfare and reimbursements. So it's amazing. Like, I know this, and I've sold people that move to Dubai permanently. They actually go out there for a couple of years, and they call me back and say, "Hey, Rob, we're ready to sell our house because we're staying in Dubai." And it seems like it's a far way across the world. And I want to plan a trip there myself within the next 6 months to a year. And Frank, a good friend of mine, was telling me all about it, and I get more and more intrigued about it. And he's dealt with a couple of developers out there. Am I correct, Frank?
12: Yes, absolutely. We help Canadians either relocate to Dubai, or just if they want an investment property, either if they want to buy properties and sell properties, or just pick up a property to rent out.
1: Okay, yeah. And what's the rental market like? You know, we talk about doing that kind of investment here in Canada. What would be the same or different in Dubai?
12: So the rental market there, depending on location and with which developer you go with, you can expect a lot higher return. So we just did a two-bedroom rental last week. If we convert it into Canadian, came out to $80,000 for the year. Which is another perk in Dubai. You can actually obtain the entire year's rent up front, as opposed to Canada, where it's month to month, first month, last month.
11: Not a bad gig, eh?
1: not too bad at all. And then if you want to be a Canadian who has that kind of investment and holds it there, I guess you need some sort of like property management company?
12: Yes, absolutely. So we assist clients with that as well. So we offer turnkey solution where we handle everything, whether it's property management, relocation, visa assistance, you name it, we help them out.
11: They love Canadians there, though. Am I correct?
12: Oh, they do. Yes.
11: Like, you were telling me a story about, like, if you have a Canadian passport, like it's like you are like gold, like you're like a prince out there. Am I correct?
12: Absolutely. So how I stumbled upon that was one time going to Dubai, there was a little bit of a line at the airport, and I just accidentally showed my Canadian passport, and they actually opened up a new line.
1: Oh, wow. Look at that. Literally rolling out the red carpet for you.
11: You don't need Nexus anymore.
1: You don't need it. You just need to have that maple leaf on the front. Well, it's good to hear, especially, you know, in this time of feeling like our closest allies aren't feeling, you're not getting as much love from them anymore. But I think it's kind of fun, maybe, Frank, to go back even further a little bit. Like, how did you even get into the idea of investing in Dubai and making your business surrounding by helping people to do the same?
12: So my main business is mortgages, but one of my clients, I saw his portfolio and he just kept telling me like, you know, Canada isn't it at the moment. There's ups and downs. And he's like, you know what, if you need investment properties, you got to check out Dubai. And finally, I took the plunge. I took a trip out there. And once I really saw it with my own eyes and started doing investigating over there, just there's way more pros and cons.
11: It's nice that, like, let's say if you have a gain of, let's say, $100,000, $200,000 on a property development, that like there's a pre-construction there also, that you don't pay capital gains on it when you sell it.
12: And yep, that's true.
11: Which is nice. So what you make, you get to keep, and which it's tough. And that's why Dubai's grown so big. Like if you looked at the population growth in Dubai for the last probably 50, 60 years, I guarantee it, like it's just rapidly growing. And like that you would see every year, and it's funny though, a lot of the wealthy people, they go out there just because of the tax benefits.
12: Absolutely.
1: All right. Well, listen, I have a ton more questions for both you, Rob and Frank. So stick around. This is the Golfy Real Estate Show. Rob Golfy is here. He's also brought along Frank Picciuzzo, mortgage specialist. And we're talking about Dubai, investing in Dubai. I've never been there before. Interesting stuff. We're going to find out more with Rob and Frank coming up next here on 610 CKTV.
10: We are under a heat warning. We'll see a mix of sun and cloud for today. High of 33, feeling more like 43, and the UV index is 9. That's considered very high. Tonight, clear, then becoming partly cloudy near midnight, staying warm, low of 22. Tomorrow, mix of sun and cloud, 40% chance of showers in the afternoon, risk of a thunderstorm, with a high going up to 33, feeling more like 42. Thursday, mix of sun and cloud, chance of rain, high of 34. I'm Bonnie Heslop on 610 CKTB.
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5: And welcome back. This is the Golfy Real Estate Show. I'm Steph Vivier. Rob Golfy is with us today, and Frank Pachuzzo, he's brought along, mortgage specialist. We're talking about investing in Dubai. Gentlemen, just before the break, we were talking a little bit about the idea of perhaps purchasing a rental property in Dubai and using that as a source of investment for maybe your retirement or any other things that you want to invest for. What about, you know, you think about the Middle East and you think about there being already a lot of money there, of particularly from oil. Why do they need Canadians' money? Like, why would they want us to come and invest and buy these places?
6: So that's a good question. So currently, right now, the population in Dubai is 4 million people. So they have a plan by 2040 to actually double that population to 8 million. And what they want to do with that is they want to make it the most diverse spot in the world, just due to where it's located. It's close to Asia, it's close to India, it's close to Europe. So they want to be the global hub, and they just want it to be very diverse.
5: Okay, so they're looking for global investment in that way. And then we're talking about places that are going to be built, right? These are pre-construction sales, or what mainly is the investment opportunity?
6: Yes, absolutely. So most of the investors' profit would come from new construction as opposed to resale.
5: And what are we talking about here, Frank? What kind of money do we need to have to invest to think about an opportunity like this?
6: So I get asked this question all the time, and a lot of people, they think like Dubai, it's just super expensive, which it can be. However, properties, they do start at around the 200,000 Canadian mark. So I just tell everyone, like, within reason, there's a property for every budget.
7: So question to ask is, so for like, I guess there's all different square footages, am I correct?
6: That's correct.
7: And and when you go there and you purchase it, do a lot of people purchase without even going there?
6: Believe it or not, yes, a lot of people do.
7: They do. Now, this is not something, you know, like when you go there, you put your money down with the developer. Now, do they have some kind of coverage or anything for your down payment, like your deposit and everything else like that?
6: So usually with the developers, they have something that's called an EOI. It's an expression of interest, which essentially is sort of like a pre-deposit.
7: Right.
6: So once you put that down, it's a small amount. It could be $2,000, $5,000. After that, if you decide to proceed with the sale, the initial deposit of usually 5% goes into an escrow account. Okay. So your savings are protected.
7: Your savings are protected. So the other question is, like, square footage, what's it like? Are they the same as in Canada, United States? They make them from 500 square feet up to 2,000, 3,000 square feet?
6: Usually they're more generous, but yeah. Some developers are relatively the same.
7: Right, right. And the condo fees, are they pretty reasonable? Or
6: They're actually more reasonable than they are here in Canada. So what they do is they charge, it's approximately, if you talk into Canadian dollars, it's about $8 a square foot.
7: Right.
6: And now you pay that for the year. So if you break that down into a monthly installment, it's actually cheaper than what you'd be paying here. And you don't pay any property taxes as well.
7: So if I went to Dubai and I see a condo that I want to buy for as an investment to rent out, they obviously have property management companies that will rent it out for you. And then you would get fine. Are there Canadian banks there by any chance, or is it just Dubai banks? And they're pretty reasonable. I guess if you have a Canadian passport, they're pretty. I guess you're like the prince there. So
6: absolutely, yes.

0: So yeah, they assist you with all that banking. You can do your banking from here, or you can do your banking there. Once you do pick up a property, you are eligible to open up an account there.
1: What's the highest ratio that they'll finance you on a property? Do you have to put at least 5, 10, 20% down? Can you go in with less than 5% down?
0: So for Canadians, the loan to value is 65%, the max. So you'd ideally have to put down 35%.
1: Okay, 35%. Okay, gotcha. So if you're buying a $200,000 property, you need to be at least $70,000 down.
0: Exactly.
1: Okay, Canadian. Okay, gotcha. And then do they have they don't have CMHC insurance there or anything like that. So if you're buying through the developer, I guess it's the banks that want that 35% down.
0: That's true, but actually you don't even need a mortgage. So I can just touch on that briefly. So basically, most developers, they offer a payment plan. So you would put down 5% down, then you would put down 15%. They give you 30 to 60 days. Sometimes they'll give you a little more. And usually after that, it's either 0.5% per month or 1% per month. It's interest free, and that's straight through with the developer. So ideally, you don't even need a mortgage.
1: Right. So you can actually get the financing interest free with the mortgage. And you can the rental income that you have, you just obviously put that towards the mortgage or the finance that the developer has put. So similar situations in putting a down payment. It is in Canada, but then but better that you're not paying interest on the mortgage on that if the developer finances you.
0: Absolutely.
1: Yeah. Now, are there different places in Dubai, sorry for my ignorance, but Dubai is a city, am I correct?
0: Yes.
1: And the city's got 4 million people. And do they want to grow that city into 8 million people? Is that correct?
0: That's correct.
1: Or is it the country they want to add 4 more and more million
0: people? No, just the city of Dubai. By 2040, they want to double the population.
1: Wow. Yeah. Wow. And it looks like everybody's moving out that way. What else can you tell us on Dubai with other opportunities out there or?
0: So there's a lot of different opportunities based on the client themselves, whether they want to purchase it for rental income, if they want to just buy and sell a property, if they want to relocate there, but they also have guaranteed return on investment plans where they offer anywhere between 7% to 10%. So basically with that, generally what the developers want is they want 100% of the capital up front. Let's say it's a studio, and the cost is $200,000. They would then give you, we have a promotion going on right now where if you put up that capital up front, they give you 7% net per year for 5 years. So wow. That's like 35%.
1: So I think usually at 7%, I think you double your money in 7 years. Am I correct? I'm not sure what the math works out like that. As it compounds, I think you double your money in 7 years, which is not bad. If you put 200 grand, you have 400 grand in 7 years.
0: Absolutely.
1: So that's actually not a bad deal. That's actually really good. And sometimes even with mutual funds and stuff like that, after fees and everything, sometimes it's even hard to get 7%. Now, how do you know which building to look at and buy? I mean, there must be a lot of buildings going up, a lot of cranes up in the air.
0: Oh, there's tons of construction. Basically, it's rule of thumb is you deal with reputable developers. So there's probably like over 500 developers there. There's probably about 20 of them that are actual reputable developers. As long as you're investing with them, with professionals, and then up and coming areas, you'll do well.
1: Wow. And so then, go ahead. Sorry.
2: Yeah, just in time, in terms of, you know, turnaround on investment, Rob talks a lot about that, you know, when we're doing an investment property in Canada, how long you want to hold on to it and how housing prices increase over time here in Canada. So how would that compare in Dubai if we were going to buy a rental property like that guaranteed investment, obviously, with the doubling your money, you'd know that time frame. But just in general of buying a place like this, we're looking to hold on to it for like 5 years, how long?
0: It depends on the area. If the area isn't as developed, you're going to want to hold on to the property a little longer. So a lot of our clients still rent out the properties until that entire area gets fully developed, then they'll sell it. If you're in an area where it is fairly developed, then on handover is typically the time where you want to sell it, when the building's completed.
1: Yeah, when the area is complete. Yeah, that's a time to unload and flip.
2: Yeah. And what kind of investment can you expect if you do it like that? What are we talking about percentage-wise?
0: If you're in the right area with the right developer, it's pretty typical to double your investment on completion.
2: Wow, even in that, and what time frame is completion? That's the other thing, Frank, you know, everywhere construction's a little bit different. So is it sort of similar to what we experience here in Ontario?
0: So construction there is actually really fast. You're looking at about maximum 3 years until it's completed from start to finish.
2: And what are they building there? You know, we've got condos here in our big cities. Single family homes are very sought after. They don't have the kind of land mass that we have here in Canada. So what kind of stuff are we talking about?
0: So it's going to be studios, one bedrooms, two bedrooms, three bedrooms in the condo space, obviously penthouses. They do have townhouses, so like townhouse villas, semi villas, and fully detached villas as well.
2: So a few different types of opportunities. Another thing we know about the Middle East right now is that there's a big crisis going on. It's, of course, not just affecting that part of the world, but it's affecting all of us. Should we stay away from investing there until that conflict resolves itself?
0: No, actually, it's the opposite. So a lot of our investors now are actually leaning towards investing currently, just due to the fact that the developers now are willing to negotiate with people. They're offering great offers, great payment plans, so many discounts. They're offering units fully furnished, flight packages, you name it. Pre this war, there were no discounts, no negotiations. So it's actually a good time to invest now.
1: They got a promo now. What are they offering on that promo?
0: So we have a developer right now that's offering a free round trip with Emirates from Canada to Dubai. They handle everything. They handle your transportation. They handle your hotel, lunch and dinners included. They take you to the site of the building that will be located, and then it's round trip, and it's all included.
1: So basically, they'll pay for your trip. They'll pay for everything, but there's always a but. You have to buy something. If you don't buy something, the trip's on you.
0: Exactly. So essentially, it is an included free trip if you do buy. If you back out, then they deduct all the expenses and whatever's remaining, that they'll issue it back.
2: Well, but you can do this whole investment without actually stepping foot in Dubai, right?
0: Absolutely. Yeah. Many of our clients, we just do it all online. They have virtual 3D walkthroughs. We have all the floor plans, the maps, all that stuff. We do Zoom calls with the developer themselves to make the clients as comfortable as possible.
1: Yeah. It seems like when people move to Dubai temporarily, they don't come back. It's like, I don't know what it is. I like to check it out myself and find out what's so great there. But I've heard a lot of good things over the years. And I remember, you know, from 30 years ago, like people moving there, you know, just to see how it is. And then they end up coming back and selling their house, and they're moving there permanently. Yeah, because keeping their house here in Ontario was kind of like an insurance, just in case. It was there just in case. But it's amazing over the years how many people that I've had move out there permanently when we sold their house, and we sold it while they were there. They just came back to take care of a little bit of business here and there, and then they became permanent residents of Dubai.
2: One thing I'd love to know, Frank, is, you know, you mentioned there's all kinds of different developers like we have here in Canada. And just like here in Canada, some are good and some aren't. How have you been able to figure out which are the right ones to work with your clients?
0: So basically, with a brokerage that I have partnered up with in Dubai, they've done tons of sales with different developers. So it's basically the relationship that they've had based off of different investors during the past, ensuring that there's no issues on completion or even post completion, because you do obviously need some assistance from the developer. Even once they deliver a unit, there could be plumbing issues or what have you. So just that care post completion is important as well.
2: Nice. It's a really important aspect of it. All people need to know who they're working with, and that they have been vetted and they're reputable people, especially when, you know, it's across the world, like we're talking. So, but some really fascinating stuff that you guys are taking us through today here on the Golfy Real Estate Show. I'd love to talk a little bit more about some of the other areas in the UAE, because Frank says that Dubai is not the only place that we can be investing. So we'll find out more with him in just a moment. You are listening to the Golfy Real Estate Show, and Rob Golfy is with us today. He's brought along with him mortgage specialist Frank Petruzzo, and we'll be right back here on 610 CKTV.
3: We are under a heat warning. We'll see a mix of sun and cloud for today. High of 33, feeling more like 43, and the UV index is 9. That's considered very high. Tonight, clear, then becoming partly cloudy near midnight, staying warm, low of 22. Tomorrow, mix of sun and cloud, 40% chance of showers in the afternoon, risk of a thunderstorm with a high going up to 33, feeling more like 42. Thursday, mix of sun and cloud, chance of rain, high of 34. I'm Bonnie Heslop on 610. CKTB.
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2: And welcome back to the Golfy Real Estate Show. I'm Steph Vivier. Rob Golfy is with us today. And Rob has brought along a special guest today, mortgage specialist Frank Petruzzo. I'm really glad, Rob, that you brought Frank along. This is just such an interesting conversation. We have such great chats on the show, but certainly taking it outside the borders of Canada has been fascinating so far. And Frank, you know, not just Dubai is looking for these types of investments. There's a number of places in the UAE that are also looking to expand. Can you tell us more about the area and the different opportunities?
0: Yes, absolutely. So a lot of people, they know about Dubai on social media, whether it's Instagram or YouTube. But the UAE actually has other Emirates that are quite attractive as well. And actually, you can get more for your dollar. I myself have invested in an Emirate called Ajman, which is only about 30 minutes away from the city of Dubai. There's other areas that are even closer that are right on the border of Dubai. You're talking like, you know, 5 minutes away. It could be Sharjah. There's also another Emirate called Abu Dhabi as well. That Disney World is going there, and a lot of different investments.
1: And you could take an Uber with, and they're all Ferraris. Am I correct? there's a lot of high, everything's high end there.
0: Everything is high end. Yeah.
2: Well, they don't have the salts during the winter to ruin everything, right? So you can have a beautiful car like that and not have to park it for half the year.
1: Yeah, exactly. Exactly. They enjoy their vehicles there. That's for sure.
2: Yeah, as they should. I mean, isn't that the dream? We all want to be somewhere where it's nice and warm. And so some of these other places that you were talking about, do they have the same kind of aggressive population targets, or because they're so close to Dubai, it's similar to, you know, say a Toronto, where the cities around experience such great growth because it's easy to commute?
0: So yeah, it's just the same. So we can use like Toronto as an example, where everybody before wanted to live in Toronto, as opposed to now people, you know, maybe they want to work in Toronto, but they want to live in Mississauga or Burlington or Hamilton, right? So it's the same concept there in Dubai. Maybe they want to work actually in Dubai, but they want to live 20, 30 minutes away.
1: Right. So it's like a big metropolitan area. Like is Dubai is a city. Now the outskirts, they're called different names. Am I correct?
0: Correct.
1: Yeah. So yeah. Dubai is like Toronto. And then, okay. Gotcha. So do you deal mostly buying in Dubai? Obviously it's going to be more money because it's the big city like Toronto. But then as you go to the outskirts, it becomes a little bit better pricing, and values are still climbing like anywhere else they would, and tax-free, of course.
0: Absolutely.
2: So Frank, take us through the process. So someone's listening and they're thinking, you know what, this kind of sounds like an interesting investment for me. How does it work? Do we meet with you? Take us through the process.
0: Yeah, so it's very simple. So essentially, step one is just meeting in person, so we can understand what the person is looking for, whether it's a first-time investment, what their budget is, and so forth. But it's super simple. All you need is just your passport, email address, and a credit card, and that's it.
2: Okay, and you'll sort of talk to the person, find out what they're looking for, and then present different opportunities that might be right for them.
0: Absolutely. Yeah, we go through floor plans. We go through locations. If they want to be somewhere super populated, not so populated, an area that's well developed or not developed, maybe they want something by the ocean or they want something right downtown. We go through all that. We present all the options. And then, like I said, we also offer a one-on-one call with the developer themselves. If there's any questions unanswered, we ensure the clients are fully satisfied.
2: Tell us about, you know, the sales part, because, you know, we might invest for a while. Life can change. We change our mind. We want to sell. How does that process work?
0: Yeah, so it does vary from developer to developer, but usually at about the 30% completed mark, you are able to resell the property.
2: Okay, because so, I know you can do that here as well on pre-construction homes, but you do have to do it, I guess, I think it's like 6 weeks or something. You would know, Rob, before a completed home, you have to have it done, right?
1: Yeah, so it looks like, so once the building's 30% completed, you could reassign that contract to somebody else.
0: Yes, wow. It's free of charge, there's no fees for reassigning it. That person then just takes over. If there's a payment plan or whatnot, they take over.
1: Is there a lot of that happening out there? Like, are people reassigning a lot of the condos? Like, are they're in for speculation and stuff like that?
0: Not really, no. So basically now, due to the crisis that's happening there, people initially were trying to sell their already built properties. But in terms of new construction, we haven't experienced too many people backing out.
1: Right.
2: And then in that new construction phase, if you did, you know, you want to get to the 30% and you could sell it, do you think we would get our money back? Might we make a little bit of money? Does the value increase that quickly?
0: It depends, again, which developer and project you're talking about. But there are certain clients that actually that's all they're doing is they're just selling their properties at the 30% mark, because there are certain projects that they'll sell out with a matter of hours.
2: Oh, wow.
0: Yeah, like 500 units are just gone in like 5 hours. So the demand behind that is so great that once it reaches 30%, they're able to achieve a sufficient amount of profit.
1: Wow.
2: Okay, incredible. So they're making their whole investment portfolio this sort of flipping the deal sort of thing.
1: Exchanging money on paper pretty well.
2: Yeah.
1: Yeah. Yeah.
2: Wow. And so how long would the process take, Frank? You're saying we come, we meet with you, we chat about different opportunities. Like how quickly or, you know, slowly does this process move?
0: So it can all be done in a matter of minutes. So basically the way it works is once we sit down with the client and the client knows exactly what unit they want, where they want it, we get live availability because people are selling Dubai or UAE real estate worldwide. So the inventory does change on the minute. But once we get the live inventory and then the developer sends a payment link and we secure the unit. So it's all done really, really quick.
2: Wow. Is there some good places we can go for a little to educate ourselves? Like, you know, of course, you're a great resource, but you're a busy guy. We don't want to, you know, ask all this, the simple questions. I think we've done a good job of asking some of those during this show for people. But is there a good place to find out more, like a website or?
0: So a website I tend to use a lot is Property Finder. So if you just Google Property Finder and you can just explore that website. But what I would like to caution a lot of people is there is a lot of misinformation when it comes down to Dubai or the UAE. So it's always good to do your own research, but also reach out to somebody like myself to clarify the misinformation.
2: Tell us some of that. What kind of stuff do you hear out there that you go, oh, that's not right?
0: So a lot of people, there was some misinformation before where people would think that they don't actually own the property. So now properties within the last, I would say about 5 years plus, 99% of the properties are 100% freehold. So you do actually own the entire property. And then a lot of people are like, oh, it's so expensive, which it, you know, from 200,000 upwards, there's something for every budget. And then a lot of people, they just have like just a lot of misinformation about Dubai in general. So we try to clear that up.
2: Yeah. What are some of the other things? Is it feelings about, I think for particularly women, there's some fear about, you know, being able to be a woman and to be safe and to express yourself as you want.
0: Yeah, absolutely. So a lot of people are like, oh, you know, especially for women, you would have to be like, let's say, covered from head to toe, which you don't have to. Then a lot of people are like, oh, you can't drink or party over there, which is totally a lie. They have clubs, they have patios, they have LCBO type stores like we have here where you can just purchase your own liquor, bring it home, consume it on your balcony, have parties. The nightlife there is unbelievable. So yeah, there's a lot that has changed and they're trying to change to really accommodate their goal of double the population.
2: And it seems like they want to be more of like a metropolitan city, more of like, if you're thinking about, you know, around the world, the New York, the LA, the Tokyo, all of that kind of thing.
0: Absolutely.
2: Yeah. They're trying to become, to go on the map.
1: They have one of the tallest buildings in the world there, don't they?
0: They do, the Burj Khalifa.
1: Yeah.
0: Yeah. And they're actually going to be building another one that's going to be even taller than that one. Wow. So, yeah.
2: That's the thing. I mean, it's such a spectacular, you know, I've known people who've gone and they've talked about really just like how spectacular it is to be there and you know, all of the things that they're doing. So it is certainly a fascinating place. Where are the people coming from, Frank? Is everyone coming from all around the world?
0: Yeah, so we have people that are coming from everywhere. Canada, I believe, is number 9. So we got the U.S. in there. We got people from Russia are coming there, all over Europe, all over Asia, India, Pakistan, U.K. A lot of people from the U.K. are going there as well.
2: Well, it is sort of, it is a long flight, that's for sure. But from all of those places, it's sort of an equally long flight. So yeah, I've heard a lot of people who move from India and that's kind of one of the first places that they go. And then language wise, are we getting along fine with English?
0: Yeah, English is first language there. So yeah, you'll have no issues. Even all the signage is in English as well. So there's zero issues there. First time I went there, I rented a car right from the airport, drove around, set up ways, and it was just like Canada.
1: Wow. Nice.
2: Okay. Well, that's always great to hear. That's what we want to do. We want to go somewhere. And don't we all do that when we go on vacation? We go and we start to look at real estate anyway. And imagine if we could live there.
0: Absolutely.
2: Yeah. It's just
1: for sure.
2: It's one of the best things to do. So who is this investment right for, Frank? Like, give us a typical profile of who you think this really works for.
0: It's really good for anybody that just wants to make money with minimal risk and have everything just handled for them, right? Like I said, if you get a studio over there, it's $200,000. If you get a one bedroom, it's about $250,000 to $300,000. The rent that you're going to be generating is going to far offset that 1% or 0.5% that you're paying the developer. And then once it's fully paid off within, let's say, 6 years, unlike Canada, 25, 30 years, you're paying off a mortgage. That's just pure profit after that.
2: Okay. And is that money coming back to us here in Canada? Is it staying there? You know, is it just like if we had a rental property here where it shows up in the bank?
0: So you can have it either come here or you can have it stay there if you set up an account there. Many people, they do set up an account there with a Visa debit card, which they can use worldwide. But it's totally up to the individual if they want the money coming here, if they want it staying there.
2: Okay. And so the advantage to have it staying there, what are the advantages?
1: Tax-free.
0: 100%. That's the advantage. So yeah, if the money stays there, it is 100% obviously tax-free.
1: Now, if you bring them back, like obviously you have to pay taxes, right? So if you bring, let's say you buy a $200,000 studio and years later you sell it for $400,000, and then you bring that $400,000 back, like you went there with $70,000. Now you bring in $400,000. Do they look at that? Like, is it CRA involved? Like, it's hard to tell. Or they're just going to tax you on the whole amount that comes back.
0: There's different ways to do that. We always advise our clients to just speak to their own tax professional for that. But yeah, we do have tax professionals here that we are partnered up with that we can refer you to, and there are different ways to tackle that.
1: Yeah, yeah.
2: Those are the conversations you have off the radio, Rob.
1: That's right. That's right.
2: Yeah.
1: I had somebody, a friend of mine inherited, can you believe this? $50 million.
2: What?
1: From Germany. Yes.
2: 50. Oh, wow.
1: Yeah. Oh, yeah. And he had to hire somebody how to bring that money back without paying as much taxes. But there are ways to do it. But he had to, because so he paid minimal taxes and he got the money here in Canada, but I think he left a lot of it outside the country too. So that's his vacation play money, I guess. So a lot of money is leaving the country because of the fact we're taxed so heavily. So I guess our government's got to do something different. But if you need to find out more information, you can get a hold of us. We're easy to find online. Just go to our website, robgolfi.com or golfi.ca, and just ask for me regarding Dubai, and I can connect you with Frank, and we can talk to you about that. Absolutely.
2: Well, this has been a really, kind of different show, Rob. We usually, of course, are talking about real estate here, in Niagara and Hamilton, and certainly Canada. So to take a look at some real estate across the world has been just fascinating. So thanks so much for doing this, and thank you, Frank. Great to meet you.
0: Thank you so much for having me. Nice meeting you.
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18: From the National Newsroom of the Canadian Press, I'm Naira Ahmed. Until further notice, Canada Post is suspending service to some EU countries over new customs rules. The Postal Service says it's not accepting mail or parcels destined for Austria, Belgium, the Czech Republic, Denmark, Finland, France, Germany, Ireland, Italy, Luxembourg, Portugal, and Spain. That's because the European Union is introducing a 3 euro customs duty on parcels imported from outside the bloc worth up to $240 Canadian. Canada Post says it will continue accepting shipments to other EU destinations while it works to implement compliance solutions in the affected markets. Meanwhile, China is imposing a 73.5% tariff on pea starch from Canada following an anti-dumping investigation launched last summer. The Chinese Commerce Ministry says the investigation found Canadian products were dumped in China. Pea starch is commonly used as a thickener and stabilizer in food products, animal feed, and medication. The latest tariff comes after tensions between the two countries eased after Prime Minister Mark Carney visited Beijing in January and struck a new strategic partnership on trade irritants. Although the Canada Border Services Agency launched an anti-dumping investigation into steel racks from China in April. At the time, CBSA said it was to make a preliminary decision by July 20th. The Alberta government is poised to make an announcement about its plans for a new West Coast oil pipeline later this week.
19: Premier Danielle Smith's press secretary says there will be a major announcement on Thursday to share new details about the province's submission to the Federal Major Projects Office. It was established a year ago to speed along infrastructure deemed to be in Canada's national interest. Alberta is acting as an advocate for a new pipeline, which would carry up to 1 million barrels per day from the oil sands to a yet-to-be-determined West Coast port for tanker export to Asia. Lisa Laporte, The Canadian Press.
18: Thousands are without power in Manitoba after heavy overnight rain that caused some flash flooding in the province's south. Manitoba Hydro says it's dealing with numerous fallen tree branches, washed out roads, and downed lines. Some outages are expected to last into Wednesday. And a new report from McGill University's Center for Media Technology and Democracy has found younger Canadians are more likely to say posts from influencers and online memes count as news. Overall, the findings suggest that younger Canadians hold a broader, more inclusive understanding of what constitutes news, extending beyond traditional media to encompass a wider range of social media content. The report, which surveyed around 1,500 people, found Canadians are now exposed to a wide variety of content producers, from influencers to citizen journalists, memes, and AI-generated posts. That's blurring the boundaries of what counts as news and making perceptions of newsworthiness increasingly subjective. This is the Canadian Press. In sports, FIFA World Cup play is done for the day. Mexico has eliminated Ecuador with a 2-0 win in Mexico City. That game was delayed an hour due to rain. In other matchups, France has moved on to play Paraguay in the round of 16, while Norway will play five-time champion Brazil. It's yet to be decided who Mexico will face in the next round. In the MLB, the New York Mets beat the Toronto Blue Jays 3-0 at the Rogers Center. In NBA offseason action, multiple media reports say Kawhi Leonard appears poised to return to the Toronto Raptors 7 years after leading Canada's only NBA team to its lone championship. Reports say the Raptors and Los Angeles Clippers are nearing completion of a blockbuster trade that would send Leonard back to Toronto. The ESPN reporter who first reported the proposed deal says Toronto would acquire Leonard in exchange for Brandon Ingram, Grady Dick, 2 first-round picks, 1 pick swap, and 2 second-round picks. From the Canadian Press, I'm Naira Ahmed.
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3: A heat warning continues. We'll see a few clouds moving in overnight. It will be staying warm, low going down to 22. Today for Canada Day, mix of sun and cloud, 40% chance of showers in the afternoon, risk of a thunderstorm, high of 33, feeling more like 42. Thursday, we'll see a mix of sun and cloud, slight chance of rain, high of 34. On Friday, mix of sun and cloud, chance of showers, high of 33. I'm Bonnie Heslop on 610 CKTB.
21: 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It's Jean Valaitis on 610 CKTV, Niagara's news and talk.
22: And a special edition of Valaitis on the News as we welcome the leader of the opposition, Pierre Poilievre. 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
23: Great to be with you. Thanks for the invite.
22: Well, I thank you for the time. We really do appreciate it. With my limited time, I want to try to get to as much as I can, and I want to start off with something local, the so-called Bernardo Bill. Now, it was a private member's bill introduced by your fellow conservative, Tony Baldinelli, from Niagara Falls in Niagara-on-the-Lake. You know, Pierre, it had a really, really good run until a pivotal vote, and, you know, this would have been a no-brainer, would have been a win-win for everybody. I will give Liberal MP Chris Biddle from St. Catharines credit. He voted for the bill. Everybody voted against it, I suspect, because it wasn't the Liberals' idea, and it died. And it's a, you know, it's a classic example of putting the criminals before the victims.
23: That's the Liberal way, and they continue with it. The most of the liberalization of our crime laws remains in place. And the only way that we're going to repeal Liberal bail, Liberal house arrest, and now Liberal prison management is with a Conservative government. Tony Baldinelli's bill would have ensured that mass murderers like Paul Bernardo would have needed to rest, remain in maximum security penitentiary in isolation for the rest of their lives. But because of Liberal Bill C-83, it said that prisoners needed to be kept under the least restrictive conditions. The prison system then interpreted that law to move him to a medium security penitentiary with all kinds of freedoms, sports facilities, kitchen, mobility, access to other prisoners and guards. We think this is outrageous, but it is in keeping with the soft-on-crime Liberal approach that, despite all the announcements and tough talk from Mark Carney, actually hasn't changed at all in the last year and a half.
22: Yeah. I've heard an expression from Canadians, and I find it troubling. I've never heard this before. You know, we're in a recession. Inflation was up last month. And I hear people saying this: we have month left over at the end of the money. Month left over at the end of the money. Now, I want to go back to April. I want to go back to April, though. Now, I know a law was passed a long time ago that automatically gives MPs and the Prime Minister a pay raise on the 1st of April. I was wondering why all the MPs this year didn't get together, with the exception of your very own Mike Dawson, and say, no, we're not going to take a pay raise this year.
23: Well, that's a fair question. And I would welcome that approach. The previous Harper government froze pay for 5 years straight, and I voted for that. And I would welcome it if Mark Carney were to step up. And he has a majority, so he has the votes, and he could do exactly the same thing as Mr. Harper did and freeze MP pay. And I would have no problem supporting that.
22: Right. Yeah, well, he bought that majority, but that's another subject.
23: My view,
22: hey, listen, Pierre, the Prime Minister did something I haven't seen in ages. He united Canadians coast to coast this week, but not in a good way. A multi-billion dollar buyout of condos in British Columbia so the rich investors don't go down the drain. I thought the market was supposed to control this.
23: Well, it should. Just a quick recap for your listeners. The Liberal housing bubble inflated, making billions of dollars for these particular developers and donors to the Liberal Party. But now the bubble is bursting and the prices are crashing. And Mark Carney said, and I'm quoting him here, developers don't want to take a loss. Well, somebody's going to have to take a loss.
22: Yeah.
23: And so who's it going to be? Well, the Liberals have decided that you should take the loss. You, the waitress, the welder, the barber, the small business owner who pays taxes should fund a new Liberal program to buy these condos at their previously high prices, to bail out the developers, and then ultimately the government would resell or rent them out at a loss, all of the costs passed on to the taxpayer. But the developers would keep their profits because they hosted two major fundraisers for Mr. Carney and for his housing minister. So it is really appalling. The solution, of course, is just to let the prices come down into a level that young people can afford to buy them, and that's what the free market does, and we need to let it work.
22: Yeah. Kuzma is coming up for review, interestingly enough, on Canada Day. Honda and Toyota make about 86% of all the cars here in Southern Ontario, and Honda has made it really clear, if there is no Kuzma, it can't get its cars into the United States, and it's going to leave, and that would be hundreds and hundreds and hundreds of jobs and families in trouble. But I was watching our Prime Minister on TV yesterday, and apparently he had a call with Mr. Trump, and shockingly, he admitted he didn't even bring up Kuzma.
23: It is shocking, and we are, our auto sector and our manufacturing is in a lot of trouble, hemorrhaging jobs, and basically we're producing half the number of cars we were 10 years ago, and we're in a sharp decline going forward. Look, 90% of the vehicles we produce in Canada go to the United States of America. None of them go to Asia or Europe. So these fantasies that we're going to replace the American auto market with other continents is nuts. It's never going to happen. It is mathematically impossible. And so what we need is to bring back the auto pack.
22: Yeah.
23: I put forward a very detailed plan, and it's a very simple principle. It worked in the 60s. Every automaker would be entitled to sell a vehicle in Canada for every vehicle they make in Canada, and the same goes for the U.S. And then you'd have tariff-free trade across the border. Why would the Americans ever agree to that? Well, because they've been losing auto jobs to Mexico as well, and if we both had this one-for-one rule combined with tariff-free trade, both of our countries would massively increase our auto production and do so affordably because of the efficiencies of sharing production and supply chains. So I proposed this now 3 months ago, and we've seen absolutely nothing from the Carney Liberals to save those jobs. So I'm encouraging Mark Carney, take my plan, steal it for God's sakes, call the president, and this time talk to him about trade.
22: There's a plan for this high-speed train to run from the Quebec City down to Toronto corridor. Here's what I find really interesting about this. Talk about your taxpayer dollars going up in smoke. There is not one centimeter of rail has been laid. There's no building permit. There's no route. There's no start date, finish date. There's really like nothing happening. But we find out that executives of Alto have each been given $68,000 tax dollar bonuses for what?
23: Because they're part of the Liberal club. You're right. They not only have they not laid a single inch of track, and not only do they have no plans on when they will, this construction is not supposed to begin for over a decade, and yet somehow the Alto project has 18 executives who've gotten a total of $2.8 million of bonuses to deliver precisely nothing. Worse, budgeted over the next 4 years is $1 billion annually for this project, not to build it, to study it. Like, I don't know how many researchers and bureaucrats you can hire for $1 billion to study a train that will probably not even begin construction until around 2040. It looks to me that this is a bunch of members of Liberal Club who are going to stuff their face with your money to build absolutely nothing. And I suspect when all is said and done, it will never get built. But in the meantime, you'll be paying these people money for nothing. And this is exactly why your taxes are so high after 11 years of Liberal government.
22: Yeah, I know I'm just about out of time, but I do have to ask you this. The Prime Minister missed 100 question periods. 64 of those days, he was actually in Ottawa. We overheard him on a hot mic the other day saying MPs and ministers are only useful for votes. It makes me think that this guy thinks he's the CEO of Canada, not the Prime Minister, who has to answer to the people of Canada. So how would you sum up the spring sitting of the House, and what would you like to see going down the road?
23: Well, what I would like you to see is Liberal MP Biddle tell you what he thinks about being his boss calling him nothing more than a voting machine. Apparently, Mr. Carney doesn't think much of Mr. Biddle. He thinks he has nothing to offer except to show up and cast a vote. And if Mr. Carney is a CEO, he sure as heck isn't a very good one. He's doubled the deficit that Trudeau left behind, given us the worst food price inflation in the G7 and the only recession in the G20. So that doesn't sound like a terrific CEO to me. It sounds like someone who's losing a lot of money for the country. So we're kind of getting the worst of both worlds. He's not accountable through Parliament, and he's not delivering for our economy. So I think what we need to have is a change. We need to change course dramatically and restore a country that's affordable at home, safe at home, and self-reliant at home.
22: All right. Final question. What are you and the family doing for Canada Day? And boy, I hope it includes butter tarts.
23: I'm going to be in my home province of Alberta.
22: All right.
23: I can't wait to celebrate. We're going to be in places like Drumheller and hopefully Camrose, and there's a little bit of flooding in Tofield, rural Alberta. Great folks. I expect to have some wonderful Alberta beef on the barbecue, wave the Canadian flag, and celebrate our incredible country.
22: All right. Well, listen, to you and your family, have a great, happy Canada Day. I sure do appreciate your time, and I hope you'll come back and see us once again.
23: Well, you've got great members of Parliament out there. Tony Baldinelli, Dean Allison, Fred Davies are fighting hard for affordability and safety. And so thanks to the region for sending such great representatives.
22: All right. And thanks for your time today. I appreciate it. Right. There he goes, the leader of the opposition, Pierre Poilievre.
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21: He says what others are thinking, but won't say out loud. 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
22: Okay, we got Stuart back. Are you there, pal?
29: I am here.
22: All righty, yeah, good.
29: Those were the new AirPods.
22: Yeah.
29: Not working so well.
22: Oh, yeah. Okay.
29: Sorry about that.
22: No problem at all. Okay, so what else have you discovered? The numbers are staggering.
29: I know. Tourists are obsessed with poutine. So, you know, getting back into Canada, they love poutine. It's one of their first food stops, and they are posting it all over on social media. They're calling it the ultimate post-match meal.
22: I agree.
29: And the other thing, of course, not a surprise, is everyone wants a Tim Hortons experience. I guess people are ordering the double doubles and asking Canadians to explain, what does this mean? You know, and as Canadians, everyone knows double double, but Europeans are saying, what the hell is a double double? The other interesting thing that's become a sold out object to get is the Toronto's Maple Leaf Clappers. Fans love them so much. They're sold out everywhere. So if you've got a clapper, you can really go online and sell it. You're going to get some serious money for it.
22: The amount people are paying for tickets certainly does vary from stadium to stadium. But boy, these prices, man, they're out of my snack bracket.
29: Well, it's a twofold. You know, there's a study by Ticket Compare that ranked Toronto as the sixth most expensive FIFA World Cup host city. They expect a family of four to spend $3,200 on tickets, accommodation, transportation. So it's about $800 for a 90-minute game. But what I found really interesting is that FIFA is using surge pricing, and it's the first time they've done it in, for the 2026 games. And so prices just range, and you know, there's an article on this, and they were just saying, you know, can you stop it? What is this? And they're saying no, because it's not coming back for another 30 or 40 years. So they're just, they don't care if the ticket buyer's angry. They're trying to squeeze all the money out that they possibly can.
22: Yeah. Only in Canada would FIFA need a security team of...
29: This one just got me.
22: Border collies. I mean, border collies.
29: Well, what are you going to do with the Canada geese? And there are two border collies named Ben and Sally that are patrolling training

0: does. I mean, it's that's a strange one. I was trying to figure that out, and there isn't anything. It's just the way that it goes. You know, they would have known this way ahead of time, you know, all the what ifs. If they do this, if they do that, if, you know, so-and-so lose, we got to go all over the place. But it's kind of strange. Here's the other thing that I wanted to mention to you. Mm-hmm. So, you know, you've got the World Cup. Well, 38 countries are coming. That's truly, you know, all the world is coming here, and it's everyone from around the world. And then there's the World Series, which is only Canada and the U.S. What's with that?
1: That's a good observation. Well, the World Series in baseball was actually named after the New York World, which was a newspaper. At least that's right. The story I've been told once upon a time. I don't know how accurate it is, but you're absolutely right. You know, another interesting thing here, you pointed this out to me. All of the stadiums where they're playing these games, like BMO Stadium in Toronto, Levi Stadium, they can't show their logos. They have to be FIFA stadiums. So all these places have covered up their logos. But what has happened is something called the Streisand effect. And it was named after Barbara Streisand when she tried to remove photos of her home on the internet. But that just got more people looking. And now apparently people are admiring these logos that are all covered up, and they're getting more publicity for free.
0: Well, it's that effect. Don't look at that, and what does everyone do? I mean, when you're told not to look at something, you're going to look at it. Mm-hmm. And it's amazing that the control that FIFA has on, you know, all the corporate signage. There's been all kinds of different controversy about some of the pants. I think it was the Netherlands. They had a brand on there, and FIFA, you know, they scrutinized it, and they said, no, you can't wear those. And so they had to go and change their shorts because it had a brand logo on it that wasn't approved by FIFA for the World Cup. I mean, it's crazy the power that they have and what they're doing.
1: It's great. Well, the reason why they didn't have anything in Montreal is because Montreal would have had to have canceled the Montreal Jazz Fest, which is world-renowned, and the F1 race. So Montreal just said, oh, you know, to heck with you guys. And, you know, the city's paid for everything. The country's paid all the bills. And are you telling me that after taxpayers paid for all of this, FIFA is taking home itself from the tournament $9 billion?
0: Yeah. Wow. And it's, yeah, well, they're saying, I mean, you look at this, Toronto spent roughly around $380 million to host, and they take, you know, FIFA takes $8.9 billion, and the city pays the bill. And of course, who's the city? It's all the taxpayers. I mean, who's really winning on this? And, you know, remember, we talked about this before. I mean, everyone, you know, they sell the games and they say it's going to bring all this revenue to the city and everything else in the city. You know, everyone gets excited and they start spending money. And then afterwards, what was the real effect?
1: Yeah.
0: I mean, it's... I don't know what it's like in Toronto, but here in Vancouver, I mean, streets are closed. It's a pain getting around, and it's fun, but parking and driving, it's just chaos everywhere.
1: I bet you Taylor Swift bought more money into Toronto and Vancouver than the World Cup.
0: I think so, too. I mean, her concerts just set records. I mean, that one concert series, her last one, did over $1 billion. Mm-hmm. Just one person on tour. I mean, it's amazing what's going on. But, I mean, you know, there's a big fallacy thinking about all these new rock concerts and, you know, everyone's making money. The ticket prices since 2019 have gone up 41%. But this is something I learned that was really interesting, is the actual for, let's say, a $100 ticket, the band is only making around $8 because of the exorbitant costs now for putting on a show. So it's not as lucrative as we would think. I mean, you spend hundreds of dollars going to a show,

0: And the band is only making maybe $8 to $10 off each ticket.
1: Wow, astounding. Hey, listen, thanks for all these facts and figures. I hope you're going to be watching the game on Sunday. I will be.
0: Absolutely.
1: And,
0: yes.
1: And of course, happy Canada Day next Wednesday. And make sure, I tell this to everybody because you know me, have a butter tart for me on Canada Day, all right?
0: You've got it. Love those tarts.
1: Okay.
0: Have a great weekend.
1: All right, thanks. There he goes, Stuart Irvine in Vancouver.
2: A heat warning continues. We'll see a few clouds moving in overnight. It will be staying warm, low going down to 22. Today for Canada Day, mix of sun and cloud, 40% chance of showers in the afternoon, risk of a thunderstorm, high of 33, feeling more like 42. Thursday, we'll see a mix of sun and cloud, slight chance of rain, high of 34. On Friday, mix of sun and cloud, chance of showers, high of 33. I'm Bonnie Heslop on 610 CKTB.
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1: Right now, another great friend of the show from the St. Catharine Standard, Wild Bill Sawchuk, is joining me right off the top. And Bill, good morning, and get set for what's going to be a hot and steamy week here.
11: Oh, yeah, we're ready for a hot, steamy week. Although I do have Canada Day off, so... I'm not complaining about that.
1: Okay, you know, do what I always do. I tell everybody, you know, stack up on butter tarts starting today because they're going to run out. For me, that's what Canada Day is for me. I breakfast butter tarts, lunch butter tarts, dinner butter tarts, and then for dessert, butter tarts. Just butter tarts.
11: Well, there's two successful people who are into butter tarts because the late Jim Bradley was the world's biggest butter tart fan. He would go far and wide to get the best butter tarts and share them with council. So there you go. Maybe there's something in those butter tarts that help.
1: There is. It's called Canadiana. So let's get going here, Bill. Boy, I was reading your article in the Standard over the weekend. Now, I know this big review has begun. It's a consultant-led review to improve taxpayer affordability. But you are writing and reporting that this may be the most important report in 56 years. Why is it so important?
11: Well, the Niagara region is, I mean, we need a podcast to go into all the all the different aspects of it. But, I mean, you look at the property taxes of, you know, 9.67, you know, 7, and they got it down to 6.3 last year, or for 2026 when they did the budget last year. But they did that by cutting out the money they were setting aside for infrastructure. So that's not sustainable. So we've got near double-digit tax increases. And so and the whole the model for, and it's not just in Niagara, I will say that, but we seem to be taking a you know, taking it on the chin, especially in Niagara. We're not the highest taxed rate area in the province, but we're up there in this scale. And you know, a good one would be, you know, in the 4 or 5% range, and we're well above that consistently at the region. And I don't know. It's hard to even. I'm not sure. I was talking to Vance Badaway. You know, had the kind of the key speech at Thursday's meeting where we talked about difficult decisions to be made. And so on the weekend, I'm going to write a story, a follow up to it. And I was talking to him about just what exactly the difficult decisions are. And it has to do with you know, kind of right sizing the region and making sure it's doing its core responsibilities. And that may mean that they can't. There's some things they can't do anymore. But he is confident. I wish I had his optimism that the report, that things have finally, you know, the rubber's hit the road, and we're going to have a different kind of council in next year with mayors only. And I think there's some hope that they may be able to wring some money out of that system, out of what they're doing now. I'm not sure they will be able to, but he thinks they can and find ways to do it. And it may be sending some responsibilities back to the municipalities, but there seems to be real momentum for reforming the region and getting the most out of what they can in terms of money, because it is a revenue problem as much as anything.
1: Sure.
11: For the region. They are stuck. Their only way of raising revenue, there are some user fees, but the vast majority of it comes from property taxes. And the problem with that is, where you have income taxes and sales taxes, they go up with inflation and they go up with economic expansion. Like, when gas is really expensive, it's a windfall for the provincial and the federal government. The municipalities are stuck with these property taxes that don't rise accordingly, or rise very slowly. So there's a revenue shortfall, and the province is not helping because they have the region kind of paying for things that are outside of their core responsibilities, and it's not just in Niagara, but it's a real problem, and it's in areas that, like, social housing, long term care, public health, child care, things like that, that probably shouldn't be paid for with property taxes, but they are. And the hospitals is another thing. The region has taken our money, our property taxes, and we're spending $55 million on a new hospital in Western Niagara in Grimsby, and another one in Niagara Falls. And healthcare is solely a provincial responsibility. And I would say the long-term care homes that we fund are also a health responsibility, because if people aren't in long-term care homes, you know where they end up? They end up in emergency often, and they clog the hospital. So they're spending a lot of money on things that they probably shouldn't be doing, but how do you get out of that? And I think that's what he was referring to with some of the difficult decisions, is right-sizing the region.
1: Yeah. So Ernst & Young won the procurement process to conduct this review. Quickly, what are the bullet points? What are they going to do?
11: They're going to look at everything the region spends and look at whether that fits in the mandate, how it's funded, and offer suggestions on where council can go to try to get the right mix of spending, you know, as I say, the problem is, like, even with our water rates, which aren't funded by property taxes, but in a sense they are, like, we're not spending enough money to keep up what we're paying in water, which is expensive. We're not even paying, we're not paying for new infrastructure. We're not even spending enough to keep the old infrastructure running. And how much do you jack the rates? Because at some point, and this comes up a lot, and Wayne Olson was talking about, he's a regional councilor for Pelham, that at some point with these 7, 8, 9% tax increases, we're going to start driving people out of their homes because they just simply can't afford to pay the property taxes, especially if you're on a fixed income. And I'll add one more point before I give you, take a breath and give you a chance to talk. The police budget for next year, we had a story by Alan Benner last week. It's going up, likely going to start at 15% increase.
1: Wow.
11: And that's half of the region's the money they spend. Half of it goes to policing. And that 15%, yikes, you know, that, and they have no say over that. That's just kind of the bind they're in. And they're trying to find a way out.
1: Yeah, I like what Mayor Matt Sisko had to say. I like Matt. He said it's incumbent on the next council to use the information that comes back and make some very difficult decisions. And you know, Bill, what it really comes down to, after the municipal election, and there is finally a new regional chair appointed by Doug Ford, everybody's going to be judged on action, not just completing the report. I mean, they're going to have to make some very, very tough decisions.
11: Oh, absolutely. When we looked at some of the things that they would have to cut to lower the increase for this year, it is ugly. Like the funerals for people who are indigent, just all kinds of things. Reducing the amount of snow plowing they do, those kinds of things, or the ways to even reduce the budget further. It gets ugly very quickly.
1: Yeah, it sure does. You know, I remember when we talked about this months ago, and we were talking about, you know, reducing snow plowing. That's just one of those things. Like, you can't do that. I mean, if we're in the middle of the kind of winter we just experienced here in southern Ontario, I mean, what are you going to do? 4 o'clock in the afternoon, blow the whistle? Well, that's it, guys. Go home. Things like that you just can't do.
11: I mean, there's no doubt that there is fat at the region that you can trim, but the region departments have largely been running with increases lower than inflation for the last 5, 6, 7 years. That's the question I had for Vance is, you know, is there enough there to lower at the end of the day, keep taxes reasonable and still provide the services? He thinks they can, and I hope he's right, but we're going to see, and having only mayors on regional council may help move that ball along. I'm not a big fan of it personally, but it's the way we're going because the provinces has the final word on all of the stuff. And the other thing to keep in mind is there was a similar study done in 2019 by KPMG, another one of these big, you know, full service accounting firms. And basically nothing was done in there. So they didn't really do any of the recommendations. The big one in that one was development incentives, which the mayors love, but have to be funded 100% from property taxes. Yeah. So again, we'll see what happened. The council got something similar in 2019 and nothing was done. So this is that's why I think this is a watershed moment, because the structure has changed and the motivation to do something about it. This has been a front burner topic. We've been talking about it on the radio. If you're kind of the chattering classes in Niagara and following local politics, that this is the big thing, and it is remarkably different.
1: Yep. Well, like you said, could be the most important upper tier municipality report in 56 years. So we'll see what happens, and we'll see what action is taken. And Bill, as always, you know, I just love having you on the show.
11: No problem. We've got so much that we can, another time we can talk about the province's role in this, and they've likely been shortchanging Niagara for decades.
1: Yeah.
11: So we can talk about that too. It's not just Doug Ford; it goes further back than that. But we will talk about that another day.
1: Yeah, and also the amount of money that Niagara Regional Police are spending on drones, which is a necessary technology that you have to have in 2026. But I'm out of time right now. So listen, stay cool this week. Have a great Canada Day. And stock up on butter tarts, all right?
11: Will do. That's an easy one.
1: Okay. Thanks, Bill.
11: Bye-bye.
1: There he goes, Bill Sawchuk. Wild Bill, as we like to call him.
2: A heat warning continues. We'll see a few clouds moving in overnight. It will be staying warm, low going down to 22. Today for Canada Day, mix of sun and cloud, 40% chance of showers in the afternoon, risk of a thunderstorm, high of 33, feeling more like 42. Thursday, we'll see a mix of sun and cloud, slight chance of rain, high of 34. On Friday, mix of sun and cloud, chance of showers, high of 33. I'm Bonnie Heslop on 610 CKTB.
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1: We welcome publicist extraordinaire Eric Elper back to the show. His website is thatericelper.com, and among the many, many things he is known for is his question of the day. He has tons of people following him, and it's always really, really great. Eric, good morning.
19: Good morning. How are you?
1: I'm really good. I love Canada Day, and I love July 4th. So this is one of my favorite weeks of the year. And, of course, as I mentioned, you know, I have a special diet on Canada Day. Breakfast butter tarts, lunch butter tarts, dinner butter tarts, and dessert butter tarts. So we'll be getting into the butter tarts heavy duty this week.
19: Yep, and then Thursday, hospital. Friday, hospital. Saturday, hospital. This is like your Christmas and New Year's.
1: It is.
19: When that week all happens all at the same time, all you need is like your birthday on July 2nd or 3rd, and you're having the best week ever.
1: I sure am. Well, most of my weeks are pretty darn good anyway. I'm very grateful to be here. You know, last week we were talking about older stars, like even older than me, people like Keith Richards wanting to do residences, not tour, because at their age, I mean, touring takes a toll on you. It's a lot of wear and tear, city to city, hotel rooms. You know, strange stages. Well, look at this. 77-year-old Lionel Richie. suffered a dizzy spell on the opening night of his tour, along with Earth, Wind, and Fire. And man, how great of a show will this be? But the doctors have told him, dude, you need to cool it. You need to rest. And this past weekend, he had to cancel two shows in Chicago and Columbus, Ohio. You know, this guy is a walking billboard for do a residence, Lionel. Stop touring at age 77.
19: Yeah, and ironically, he had to sit down during the song Dancing on the Ceiling.
1: Yeah.
19: And not to make fun of it, but, you know, hey, look, if you're ever going to need to take a break, it's a song titled that. But yeah, you know, I think that this is something that we're going to probably talk about a lot in the next couple of years, of artists that are stretching the boundaries of what we used to think the age was, that artists shouldn't be touring anymore. Certainly, we never really talked about it when it came to jazz musicians or blues musicians. It seemed like, you know, the older they got, the more authentic they were. But when it came to pop artists and rock artists, they never really were of that age to talk about it in the first place. So, you know, when these blues artists were 70 or 80 years old, somebody like a Mick Jagger or Elton John or Paul McCartney were in their 40s or 50s. And now we're seeing more and more artists that are stopping shows, canceling shows, or canceling tours outright due to doctor's orders. And Lionel Richie is just the latest one, even though that he came back out about 40 minutes later to do one more song. The concert came to an end after Lionel Richie's saxophone has told the crowd that he won't be able to continue. So hopefully Lionel Richie is healthy. Forget about being on the road. He certainly doesn't need it to do it for money, but they do it for the love of it. So we're going to I think we're going to see a lot more of this in the future.
1: Yeah, you know, I'm a boomer, and I say this jokingly, of course. I always say if I make it to Double Jeopardy, it's a good evening for me. But you know, people, we boomers, you know, like, we don't want to go to a concert that starts at 9 o'clock at night. I've always found it curious, and if anybody knows the answer to this, it'll be you. Why don't some performers have a concert that starts like at 4 p.m. on a Saturday, or 3?
19: I would love that. And you know what? I brought that up to a couple of artists, and there's always reasons why that they think that the audience won't like that. It kills off their whole day rather than their whole night. Most people enjoy having you know, a regular work day, or at least, you know, spending time with the kids. But I agree. I think, you know, starting even at 6 o'clock on a Saturday, have an early dinner, you're out by 8 o'clock at night, you're back in bed by 10, and you miss all the traffic. So there must be a good reason why, and I have a funny feeling it's probably about the fact that most people like to drink later at night than they do at 7 o'clock in the evening.
1: Well, that's interesting. Earlier this week, and I was watching this on one of the news channels, Barack Obama opened up his new presidential library in Chicago. Interesting looking building. I like going to museums and things like that. I would like to visit it. But the opening ceremony, holy smokes, Stevie Wonder, Jennifer Hudson, Eddie Vedder, Mark Anthony, Bono, Bruce Springsteen. It was a who's who of Democratic musicians. It was really, it was really something.
19: Yeah, absolutely. And look, the Democrats have always had, I think, some of the biggest artists in the world, only because when you're growing up, you seem to want to change the world with your music. And the one way to do that is to essentially be a liberal or be a Democrat. You don't like people that are want to change the rules to minimize our rights or to eliminate or to alienate people. And that seems to be one of the textbook cases of being a Republican in the U.S. It's just a fact, at least for the last 40 or 50 years or so. And now that there is a brand new presidential center in Chicago that opened up about 9 days ago, Obama celebrated with a playlist that you can now see on social media. It is the songs of the Obamas, both of them, both Barack and Michelle. Michelle, of their childhood. And the musical performances at the White House are playing on multiple screens with the original music, accompanied by a commissioned piece on every single on the top floor. So even if you don't go to the museum, you can still hear some of the music on social media. So if you're a fan of those artists, go check it out.
1: Yeah. Two things I really enjoy about Obama. Forget politics. One is his playlist. Oh, three, actually, and his book list. And the other thing is when he sits down with somebody at ESPN and he does his college bracket for the NCAA March Madness. I just thought that was really cool. It just, you know, it just made him seem like a regular average guy. Hey, listen, I've been reading some articles where you have been quoted as an expert, as you are, talking about Blue Dot Fever. But Blue Dot Fever, hang on. Olivia Rodrigo announces the Daisy Chain Fields Musical Festival, and it's sold out in 30 minutes.
19: Yeah, this is the all-women lineup of the festival that that starts on August the 29th in California, featuring Stevie Nicks and Bikini Kill, Doechii, Chaperone, and more. And if this kind of sounds a little bit familiar to older people, it is definitely the next generation's Lilith Fair. This is something that Olivia Rodrigo has wanted to do for a very long time, is not only curate her own festival, but make it all women. And not only is it kind of a bow to the Lilith Fair, but Sarah McLachlan is also going to be on the bill and probably closing the show with Olivia. So if you wanted to get tickets, you're kind of out of luck right now. But I'm sure that it might be on. My guess is it's probably going to be live streamed somewhere, because events like this, you always want to expand the horizon and the audience of a festival like this and make it even bigger and brighter, and have more people come to it. So keep your eye on where it might be live streamed.
1: Yeah, that'll be great. You know, whenever I think of Sarah McLachlan, I think of those Humane Society commercials, and they're so sad. but I had an opportunity to meet her at an event when I was working in Vancouver. She is hysterical.
19: She's really funny. And you know what? She's funny when it comes to people talking about that song, too. Even though that she takes what she does when it comes to animal rights and rescue animals seriously, she never took herself seriously. Even back in the beginning, I remember that, you know, she was talking about a little bit of crude and blue subject matter in the beginning of her interviews. And I think, you know, one of the labels people said, you know, you might want to, you know, tone down the language a little bit. And I think she swore at him, you know, in a jokingly sort of way. But yeah, she's one of the kindest, nicest, sweetest people around, for sure.
1: A quick final last story here, because I kind of like this. You know, I always forget that Daryl Hannah, who hasn't made a film in a long time, is married to Neil Young, and she has just directed this really cool 11-song film about her husband. I'm looking forward to this.
19: Yeah, and, you know, it's a couple of months after Neil Young released a live album called As Time Explodes, which chronicles his summer tour from last year with the band The Chrome Hearts, and now he's released a free companion concert film called Corduroy Pants on the Neil Young Archives, which is his website, and it has 11 songs in the hour-long film, and, you know, not a lot of hits, but it is indeed directed by his wife, Daryl Hannah. Yeah, you know, like, it's funny because, like, you couldn't kind of picture them two together in the beginning, and you still can't. But look, they've been together for a long, long time now. So, you know, this is a chance for Daryl to kind of, you know, expand her artistic horizons rather than getting back into acting.
1: All right, let's go to thaterichalper.com. The question of the day, my friend.
19: Yeah, the question of the day, we're going to go away from music a little bit because, you know, school's out finally for a lot of people. So what book from school made the biggest impact on you? Which book did you read in any school that you still remember and changed your life?
1: The Scarlet Letter.
19: Oh, that's a good one.
1: Yeah.
19: That's a good one. I think about Lord of the Flies a lot.
1: Yeah, that one too. Yeah. So many great books. Well, listen, my friend, have a great Canada Day. And you know what to pick up at the store to eat on Canada Day. I don't have to tell you again.
19: Butter tarts.
1: Butter tarts. Hello. Thank you. Have a great one, Eric. And
19: you
1: talk,
19: too, man. We'll talk next week.
1: Yeah, we'll talk to you next Monday. There he goes, Eric Helper. 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
25: From the National Newsroom of the Canadian Press, I'm Karen Rebo. Until further notice, Canada Post is suspending service to some EU countries over new customs rules for low-value shipments.
26: The Postal Service says it's not accepting mail or parcels destined for Austria, Belgium, the Czech Republic, Denmark, Finland, France, Germany, Ireland, Italy, Luxembourg, Portugal, and Spain. That's because the European Union is introducing a 3 euro customs duty on parcels imported from outside the bloc worth up to $240 Canadian. Canada Post says it will continue accepting shipments to other EU destinations while it works to implement compliance solutions in the affected markets. Naira Ahmed, The Canadian Press.
25: China is imposing a 73% tariff on pea starch from Canada. It follows an anti-dumping investigation that found Canadian products were dumped in China. Tensions between the two countries had eased after Prime Minister Mark Carney visited Beijing in January and struck a new strategic partnership on trade irritants, including electric vehicles and some Canadian agricultural and fish products. A British Columbia couple who rescued three people from the frigid waters of the Georgia Strait Sunday after a fishing boat sank off Richmond say their airline emergency training kicked in. Brian Angus is a retired Air Canada pilot, and his wife Dorothy Stauffer is an Air Canada flight attendant. Angus said they sprang into action to save three people, but two others in the water were too far away.
27: So there were three people together in about 10 or 15 feet apart, and the other two were 100, 200 yards away. I had to make the decision that we could only save three. We could only get to three right immediately, and so I went for the larger number. Dorothy continued to look for the people, but we lost sight of them.
25: There were four survivors rescued from the choppy waters. The sinking is believed, though, to have claimed a total of six lives. A heat wave has settled in over much of Ontario and Quebec, with temperatures expected to hover around the low to mid-30s. Humidity is making it feel in the 40s in some places. Doctors and forecasters say the sweltering conditions can be particularly dangerous for the elderly and other vulnerable people without access to air conditioning. If you didn't get an invitation to Taylor Swift and Travis Kelce nuptials? Well, it may be among Swifties' wildest dreams to take part. They've been told to shake it off. This love story is a private affair, and for those on the guest list for the Madison Square Garden party, there are rules. Here's ABC's Aaron Katursky.
28: They're the hottest couple in the country, and plans for their wedding have kept fans guessing for months. But we're learning Taylor Swift and Travis Kelce are 2 days away from a marathon celebration at Madison Square Garden. Expect no unauthorized photos. The sources said everyone, from guests to vendors to security guards, will not be allowed to take out their phone.
25: This is the Canadian Press. In sports, Kawhi Leonard is heading back to the Toronto Raptors after the NBA team struck a deal with the Los Angeles Clippers to reunite with the player who led the Raptors' run to the 2019 NBA championship. A person with knowledge of the talks tells the AP, sources claim in return, the Clippers will acquire Brandon Ingram, Grady Dick, unprotected first-round picks in 2031 and 33, a pick swap in 2027, and two second-round picks. LeBron James won't be back with the Los Angeles Lakers after eight seasons there. He plans to play a record-extending 24th season elsewhere. In baseball, the visiting New York Mets beat the Toronto Blue Jays 3-0 Tuesday night at Rogers Center. The Jays, who beat the Mets the night before, will try to win the three-game series on Canada Day before heading out on a nine-game road trip. And Detroit had four home runs as the visiting Tigers beat the Yankees 9-3. From the Canadian Press, I'm Karen Rebo.
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2: A heat warning continues. We'll see a few clouds moving in overnight. It will be staying warm, low going down to 22. Today for Canada Day, mix of sun and cloud, 40% chance of showers in the afternoon, risk of a thunderstorm, high of 33, feeling more like 42. Thursday, we'll see a mix of sun and cloud, slight chance of rain, high of 34. On Friday, mix of sun and cloud, chance of showers, high of 33. I'm Bonnie Heslop on 610 CKTB.
18: 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Gene Velitis on 610 CKTV, Niagara's news and talk.
1: But what does it mean to be a Canadian today? Well, there's a new survey out by our friends at Vividata, and it points to a country where family, cultural identity, traditional customs, and openness to differences are more likely to coexist than to compete. And I think that's good news. The president and CEO of Vividata is Pat Pellegrini. And Pat, it's always great to have you back on the show. Thank you for giving us some time today.
0: Thank you. Good morning. Great to be here.
1: Yeah. Tell us some of the key findings from this research.
0: Yeah. You know, Canadians, what do they believe right now? 70% say family is more important than career. You know, 61.2% exposure to different cultures is personally rewarding. And you know, almost 60% say it's important to respect traditional customs and beliefs. So you've got, you know, beliefs that are probably more traditional than what some, you know, would believe today, given a lot of the stuff that you hear on the news these days, right? Especially coming over from the U.S. So I think that's really important. It shows that, you know, culturally connected, we're open to different people, and broadly, family first. And that kind of goes right through the country.
1: Yeah. That kind of surprised you at all, given, like you said, what we do hear on the news?
0: A little bit, yeah, a little bit. But, you know, Canadians are always different than, you know, we get a lot of U.S. news, and then depending on your algorithm, even if it's global news, you might keep getting the same things we sent to you. But, you know, just seeing how important multicultural workspaces are for newcomers, and also that the youngest cohorts, you know, had the highest scores for wanting to be surrounded by different people, cultures, ideas, lifestyles. They also had the highest score for respecting traditional customs and beliefs. So these are 14 to 17 year olds. So, you know, that is surprising that the younger cohorts were scoring higher in these types of attitudes and statements. And I'll tell you, Gene, attitudes and statements like this are used all the time by the many marketers and media agencies who use our data because they reflect the population better than demographics alone. Yeah. So that's really important finding.
1: Yeah, it is. And that's our future. So I'm happy to see that. It surprises me, but at the same time, I'm delighted. I found this an interesting stat as well, Pat. More than 3 in 4 Canadians over the age of 65, or 76%, say people do not need to be related by blood to be family. How fascinating.
0: Yeah, exactly. I think that's uniquely high in terms of for Canadians, because and at that age group, right? Because they think of the life experience that you've had, and a big chunk of those people may have emigrated or know people, from different parts of the world. They've had different neighbors, and you see people differently as family, right? As you live life experiences with them, so we do see that going higher with the older age groups, but still the people who are going to participate in Canada Day events, they index higher as younger people. Yeah. So, while it's important to them, they see people that aren't blood related as family more so than some of their younger cohorts. The participation in Canada Day is still higher for younger people, which, I think they're similar sentiments, but they're different.
1: Yeah. I lived in Western Canada for a little while. I really, really liked it. But when people would say, "So where are you from, Gene?" I'd say, "I'm from Toronto." I would get that look that, oh, another guy from the center of the universe, or at least he thinks it's the center of the universe. So how does our country differ from province to province? So how does Ontario stack up?
0: Yeah, so we look at a couple of different things when we look at how things move geographically. One of those things is motivational states, or the things that will drive you to take action. And this is revealed by Canadians from the kind of content that they watch and media. So it's passively collected, Gene. So it's really unique. In BC, 34% of the driver's audience, so the motivational drivers, are very high for wealth and success compared to 27% nationally. Alberta shows a different pattern, higher concentrations for resonance scores of belonging or aspiration. And in Ontario, 33% of that is for wealth, success, compared to 27% nationally. So you kind of see, the regionality and what drives people, what motivates them, what kind of content they're consuming. You can see that it differs across Canada.
1: Yeah. In this World Cup, you only have to get out on the highway and the streets around Canada to see those flags of various countries around the world. You say 85% say staying connected with their culture and ethnicity matters to them, but more than 22 million Canadians say they find exposure to different cultures personally rewarding. So we love our traditions, but we love the experience of other people. And for me, it's all about the food, and I can't get enough Indian food, Ukrainian food, European food. I think a lot of Canadians are just like me. It's not just about steak and potatoes.
0: Yeah, we get so much from our diversity we have for decades that despite some, rhetoric and different things that you hear that are coming from, around Canada and outside, that Canadians really appreciate this within their community and people that are nearby. And hence, I think that family statistic and also, being very traditional, but how important it is to have different cultures near you. So those things are really uniquely Canadian ways of being raised and living and accepting. And we also, 81%, our survey is collected over 12 months, 81% still say it's more important than ever to support Canadian businesses. So that sentiment is still there as well, right?
1: Yeah, this is a great study. This is eye-opening, and I'm really delighted by the outcome. It really did surprise me. Now, quickly, before you go, Pat, I'm very sorry Italy's not in the World Cup. So who are you cheering on, and what do you think of the tournament so far?
0: Well, I'm delighted about Canada's success, of course. It's very difficult not to have Italy there. I don't know if I'm cheering one country on, but I have to think that we're going to see France do well. So I think they're going to be the country.
1: All right. Okay, you would know. Well, we'll see what happens. we'll see what happens on July 4th between the Netherlands or Morocco and Canada. But the Netherlands and Morocco, they're rated really, really high. South Africa should have been an easy win, and thankfully we got that. Well, listen.
0: That's going to be a tough one. Yeah
1: it sure will. I'm going to wish you a happy Canada Day, and as I tell all my guests, have a butter tart for me. Thanks for coming on to the show, and we'll have you back again soon.
0: Thank you. Happy Canada Day.
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18: He's number one at stirring up number two. It's Gene Valaitis on 610 CKTV, Niagara's News and Talk.
1: Right now, it's time for Lidke Has a Take. Good morning, John Lidke.
14: Good morning, Gene Valaitis.
1: Okay, this is going to be a good one. I love this take. You're calling for a Stanley Cup Emergency Act that would nationalize hockey players to end our national championship drought. Now, is this a legitimate national security crisis?
14: Yes, absolutely. 100% it is. It's been 30 years since we've had a cup in Canada. Let's be honest. I mean, and Gary Bettman is actively hoarding our silverware in the American desert. We don't want this. This is not a sports issue. This is a drain on our national identity, Gene. If we can use emergency powers for border blockades or Ottawa convoys, we should absolutely use them to seize Connor McDavid's passport until he brings the Lord Stanley back to Canadian soil. Let's be honest. And yes, the Leafs fans are going to jam the phone lines crying tears of desperate hope, which is fantastic for your quarter hour ratings, let's be honest. But I mean, this is a very serious issue, Gene.
1: Yes, it is. Okay, next on our pre-Canada Day show here, next is your, what you call your Tim Hortons restoration projects, which would legally ban the mobile app and bring back physical roll-up the rim cups and win, and it also mandates fresh in-house baking. Now, yes, is this just nostalgia for blistered thumbs, or will this be a real economic benefit to Canada?
14: You know what? I just want the chicken salad sandwich back, please. Thank you very much. But the app, let's be honest, they killed the magic, Gene. Stripping your thumb raw on a coffee cup while driving down the highway, that is a Canadian rite of passage, let's be honest. Mm-hmm. And if we're going to replace it with a corporate data harvesting app, which they've done, that is wholly un-Canadian. But the real play here, to be honest, is the in-house baking. Yes, I mean, since Tim's was sold to the American conglomerate, we lost out on, you know, the Canadiana, if you will. And we're serving flash frozen hockey pucks, quite frankly, that are trucked in from a central warehousing facility. And they're forcing us all to, you know, lose out on those great Canadian jobs that teenagers used to have of baking donuts. I miss it.
1: Yeah. The review of Kuzma starts tomorrow, ironically, on Canada Day. Now, your foreign policy strategy relies on what you call aggressive strategic politeness, where Canadian diplomats apologize so intensely during trade negotiations that opponents yield out of the way because of sheer awkwardness. Now, can saying sorry about the weather actually win us a trade war?
14: It might be able to. It's 100% viable, Gene, because foreign superpowers really don't know how to deal with weaponized apology. Washington or Beijing, they expect tariffs, threats, cyber warfare. They don't know what to do when a Canadian diplomat looks at them dead-eye and says, "I'm so sorry. I apologize.
1: I'm sorry.
14: I wish things were better." I mean, like, how do you respond to that? We're just the nice guys. God bless.
1: God bless us, and sorry about that. Now, you pivot to real-world anxieties in your pre-Canada Day program here, targeting skyrocket housing prices from coast to coast and the brutal wait times, like 6 months for an MRI. So how does this satirical platform actually bridge the gap to solving the genuine crisis, keeping our listeners awake at night?
14: Satire. desire is the only tool that we have left to keep us from crying over how broken things actually are, Gene. We joke about our hockey, but the reality is that people right here in Windsor or in Niagara are looking at a basic one-bedroom condo costing $500,000, and they're realizing that they're never going to own a home. We like to make our jokes about Tim Hortons, about our hockey, but our system is so tangled in our red tape that you can get a passport faster than an MRI scan. And, you know, I have my mom. She just got a hip replacement. God bless her. She's doing great. But it took a while. I have a broken wrist, quite frankly, that I've been sitting on for the past 4.5 years because I can't get an appointment. So, I mean, the absurdity of our situation is the platform, quite frankly, and it shows us our current reality. Canadians are tired of polite incrementalism. I think that we just want to have actual incrementalism.
1: Mm-hmm. Finally, you want the audience to vote on a passive-aggressive slogan like this one, which you invented, and it's, I quote, "Sorry, could we be great again, please?" Now, do you want to tease this entire, I guess what we could call maple syrup popularism, before the top of the hour news, or do you want to tone it down again? Tone it down just a little bit. Or do we really want to go with, "Sorry, could we be great again, please?"
14: Gene, have you ever known me to tone things down?
1: No.
14: Yeah, so I'm not going to do that right now. My money is entirely on the "Sorry, could we be great again?" I mean, it's not quite "Make America Great Again." "Sorry, could we be great again? Please?
1: Please?"
14: I mean, it perfectly captures our national identity of wanting nice things, but feeling, quite frankly, deeply guilty for even asking for it, quite frankly.

0: faster than a fresh box of Timbits. So, I mean, let's roll it all up and let's get the rim going. And I don't know what to say, Gene. I'm tired of being tired about things in this country.
1: All right. Finally, and I'm asking this of everybody because, for me, like I've said, butter tarts are my crack. And tomorrow's a big butter tart day. Now, in your humble opinion, right after this very pro-Canadian take this morning, butter tarts, are all fillings okay?
0: Oh, you know what? I love a butter tart with raisins in them.
1: All right.
0: I have to be completely honest about it, and I know that I'll get yelled at for that one. Let the text messengers send it in. But put whatever you want in your butter tarts, because let's be honest, butter tarts are crack, and they're always good.
1: All right. Finally, before I wish you a happy Canada Day, I just want to say, John, sorry. Could we be great again, please?
0: only if you ask very, very nicely.
1: All right. Happy Canada Day. And a great
0: take. And to you.
1: And a great take this morning.
0: God bless, Gene.
1: Bye. All right. There he goes, John Littke. Littke has a take. That was classic.
2: A heat warning continues. We'll see a few clouds moving in overnight. It will be staying warm, low going down to 22. Today for Canada Day, mix of sun and cloud, 40% chance of showers in the afternoon, risk of a thunderstorm, high of 33, feeling more like 42. Thursday, we'll see a mix of sun and cloud, slight chance of rain, high of 34. On Friday, mix of sun and cloud, chance of showers, high of 33. I'm Bonnie Heslop on 610 CKTB.
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3: He always has an opinion. 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Some days you won't. But he'll respect you. It's Gene Valaitis on 610 CKTV, Niagara's news and talk.
4: Welcome back to the show. Randy Taylor from TaylorMade Leadership. Good morning.
5: See, everything is possible, Gene. The Blue Jays won a game.
4: You know what? What a really, really nice welcome home for Bo Bichette.
5: What a classy team, right?
4: Yeah.
5: It was really emotional. It was the whole family was just glued to the TV, and you know, watching Bo cry and him and Vladdy hugging, and it's just like, oh my God, that's the great part of sport.
4: Yeah,
5: it really is.
4: That was a really, really great 2-minute video. I really, really enjoyed it. I watched it again this morning. So yeah, good for them. Too bad Bo went 0-for-4 though, but he's back, and they have, two more games to go over the weekend, in this series. I mean, see, it feels like Friday to me, because we're off tomorrow.
5: Well, I know, and we should just have the rest of the summer off.
4: I'm with you. I'm with you.
5: Yeah.
4: Okay, let's get to today's lesson. And today's lesson, this is going to be an interesting one. I don't know where it's going, but I'm going to sit back and listen to you. And the lesson is, quote, it's not easy to start, but
5: dot, dot, dot, fill in the blank. So here's the most basic of premises, but it's a complete reality. If we don't like something, then what? We can change it.
4: Yeah.
5: Okay, so the longer that we're here on Earth, the more set in our ways we seem to get, this is who I am, and this is how I live, and this is how it is. It's not true, but it sure feels like our reality. So here's the most important part of this. If we're in a situation, we're in a mood, we're spiraling down into something, and it feels very, very hard. Here's the truth. Not starting, and this is the dot, dot, dot, is so much harder than starting. Because we can end up trapped in that emotion or that situation for hours or days or weeks or months or even years, and for many people, a lifetime, and they never change it. And so From a scientific perspective, here's why. By overthinking, we can feel that we're stuck and change is impossible. It feels like that, but again, it's not true. Experiences create stored information, memories. Those experiences were connected to emotions. Emotions create chemical compounds that create feelings. And those memories and chemicals are stored in tandem, and they're released again when we recall the memory of the experience. That's why we, you know, if it's a happy, exciting memory, we actually feel physically uplifted. If it's a sad or tragic memory, we know how we feel, and it's sad and heavy and depressed. So when we're in a situation we don't like, poor health, toxic relationships, low income, low energy, low confidence, low self-esteem, those thoughts trigger past experiences that make us feel the way that we did when they happened originally. And so we end up feeling like we're stuck. The one thing that I want to premise this by, and I've tried to make a career on this, of being completely honest with people. And in this case, I am not saying starting something new is easy. It is not. But again, not starting is trapping you in the same pattern of misery. And the longer that you're trapped, the more those negative chemical compounds are produced. I love visuals, and I tell people all the time that, you know, there are two taps in your head. One is green and one is red. The red tap is creating the chemical compounds from negative emotions that make you feel negative. The green tap, positive emotions, dopamine, serotonin, oxytocin, mm-hmm. right, that mm-hmm. make us feel great. So those emotions perpetuate the cycle. And there are files in the subconscious mind, perhaps, of a past trauma. The more we think about it and the longer we put it off, the more pieces of paper you put in that file, and it gets bigger and bigger and bigger and feels more and more real and harder to change. So here's what starting something new does. It changes the situation. It changes the experience. It changes the chemicals, right? Opens the green tap instead of the red tap. And as powerful as the human brain is, this is the part that's always fascinated me, that it's not possible to have dual thoughts or emotions. We can't feel sad and happy. We can't feel angry and joyful. It's not possible. And so change can be something that starts as simple as getting outside and going for a long walk, reading a great book, calling a friend who's the positive one, getting down on the floor and doing the push-ups. Look up a course that you could take or a club you could join. Once you start, then you prove to the subconscious mind, oh, this was possible, right? Lao Tzu said the journey of 1,000 miles begins with the first step. But what they didn't tell you is that you have to keep walking, and so taking that first step allows the next step.
4: You know,
5: and therein lies the process.
4: You know, it's funny that you're talking about this today. I've had an idea for a book for a couple of years, and I made some notes. I really didn't do anything. And there was a rainy day a little while ago, and I sat down at the laptop in my office, and I started writing it. And I came out of the gate like a pony. And you know what? I tell you, after the first couple of days, like, I'm going down the track like a thoroughbred. I cannot stop working on this book. And I've just kicked myself in the rear end saying, what were you waiting for?
5: Exactly. I know. It's, you know, I mean, look at how empowered you feel. What's the name of the book?
4: No, I'm not going to reveal it. I'm like, because that's
5: okay.
4: It's about broadcasting. I'll just say that.
5: Okay. All right. Fair. No, that's good. But how exciting are you feeling? So you are having that feeling of I'm an idiot, right? I could be on a national book tour right now if I had started earlier, but here's the deal. I didn't take it to my grave.
4: No.
5: Right? And I've started it, and now I feel inspired. And, you know, everybody listen to what Gene is saying. This is the exact example of, is it hard to start? Yes, it is. But once you start, listen to Gene. He's going to be talking to you soon about the release of his new book. What an incredible accomplishment to be able to take a thought and begin to put it on paper, and then you'll be able to hand someone, you know, books are one of the greatest, you know, gifts of all time, where, you know, Gene Vilaitis, who has had an entire lifetime career in broadcasting, is going to take everything he knows and put it in a book and sell it to you for $29.95. Incredible value.
4: Did you say
5: $129.95? Yes. I said, okay, we can mark it up.
4: But, you know, listen, this is such a valuable lesson, and I'm just trying to validate what you're saying. I just completed chapter 50. It's done. Now I go back and edit it. And it's like crossing the finishing line of the New York City Marathon. Man, that's great.
5: Incredible. You know, and again, so when did you start? How long ago?
4: A couple of months ago.
5: Wow. You know, chapter 50.
4: Yeah.
5: A couple of months ago. So if you could do that in a couple of months, and my entire focus in all of my work now, because everything comes down to it, is improving our ability to be here in the moment. Because when we're here in the moment, we can, you know, pick up the computer and start writing. When we're here in the moment, we can forget about all the noise of the past, and we can go to the fridge and make a salad. Right? We can call a friend we haven't spoken to in years and reconnect and have a great conversation. We can, you know, take a new course and expand our career. Everything is possible.
4: Yes.
5: When you're here.
4: Yep.
5: We lose everything when we're there in the past and in the future.
4: Yeah. Wow. A very, very good lesson today. And totally getting away from tailor-made leadership. I'm asking everybody today, butter tarts, the quintessential Canadian dessert. Tomorrow is Canada Day. I'll probably have about 40 of them. But my question to you, Mr. Randy Taylor, is, are all fillings good, or should it just be plain raisins or pecans?
5: Oh, come on. You can have variety in life. You can go walnuts. You can go pecans. You can go plain. You can go maple syrup. There is not a bad butter tart on earth.
4: God bless you. God bless you, Mr. Taylor. Well, listen, how can people get a hold of you?
5: Yeah, listen, if you want an overview on this, you know, process to stop overthinking, go to the website. It's tailormadeleadership.com. I'll send you this, you know, 12-page PDF called Be Here. It really is the answer.
4: All right. Have a happy, happy Canada Day, and have a butter tart on me tomorrow.
5: Yes, sir. I'll have a couple.
4: And go Jays.
5: All right. Go Jays. Thank
4: you. All right. There he is, Randy Taylor from TaylorMade Leadership.
6: A heat warning continues. We'll see a few clouds moving in overnight. It will be staying warm, low going down to 22. Today for Canada Day, mix of sun and cloud, 40% chance of showers in the afternoon, risk of a thunderstorm, high of 33, feeling more like 42. Thursday, we'll see a mix of sun and cloud, slight chance of rain, high of 34. On Friday, mix of sun and cloud, chance of showers, high of 33. I'm Bonnie Heslop on 610 CKTB.
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4: Debbie Muir is here. Muir is here. I've got a cold. I can barely talk. How do you get a cold in a heat wave? This is what I'm trying to figure out. And Debbie's in both the Canadian and Olympic coaching halls of fame. Good morning, Debbie.
21: Good morning, Gene.
4: Well, listen, Canada has done something it's never done before. We have reached the 16th round at the Men's World Cup. It's exciting. And after the game, I was watching this. Player after player after player said the same thing. We believed. Now, is belief really that powerful?
21: Well, you know, I think it is, but maybe not for the reason that most people think. I think people often assume that if you have belief, it can change the outcome. And I don't think that's it. I think that belief changes our behavior. And because our behavior creates our results, our beliefs often influence our results far more than we realize.
4: So this isn't really about, say, positive thinking then?
21: No, it's way beyond that. It's about really understanding what beliefs do. So, you know, think about it. If I believe I can't do this, whatever this happens to be, I'm going to hesitate. I'm going to play it safe. I second guess myself. But if I believe I can do this, I take the shot. I recover from mistakes. I stay engaged. So it's the same person. It's the same ability. It's just a different belief and therefore a different behavior. And I don't think Canada's belief was simply we're going to win. I think it sounded more like this. We belong here. We can compete with anybody if we play our game. If something goes wrong, we'll respond. So those are the beliefs that shaped the way that they played.
4: And then Alphonso Davies comes onto the field, and it almost looked like, well, somebody turned up the energy.
21: I know. That's exactly what it looked like. And before the game, Jesse Marsh talked about how important Alphonso Davies was. Of course, his skill mattered, but he also talked about the energy that Davies brings to the team. And I think that's really interesting. You know, why does one player change the energy of an entire team? Well, part of it is his talent, but I think another part is what his presence causes the team to believe is possible. So you could almost feel it. That energy changed, the confidence changed, the attack changed. And here's something else that I noticed. The announcers also commented that South Africa seemed to back off a little once Davies came into the game. So I don't actually know what they were thinking, but it's certainly possible that their beliefs changed as well. So instead of thinking, we've got this, maybe it became, Alphonso Davies is on the field. You know, and one player's presence may have strengthened one team's belief, but it created doubt in the other. So I just like to say belief didn't score the goal. The players did. But belief changed the behavior that created the opportunity.
4: Right.
21: So then the players, they attacked with more confidence. They stayed aggressive. They kept believing they could find a way. And eventually they did. So our beliefs, they don't just influence us. They often influence the people around us as well.
4: Yeah. I love that. Belief did not score the goal.
21: No, you know, but really belief changed the behavior that created the opportunity. And that's true far, far beyond just soccer. It's true in leadership. It's true in business. It's true in relationships. It's true in almost every part of our lives. So years ago, before Canada won its first team gold at the World Aquatic Championships in synchronized swimming, we had a sports psychologist whose belief was that we should prepare for everything that could possibly go wrong. So if the music failed, if someone forgot something, if the bus broke down on the way to the pool, we had a strategy. We'd be ready. And it was a well-intentioned belief. But after a while, some of the athletes started saying, you know, like the more we focus on everything that could go wrong, the more we're starting to expect something to go wrong. And then one athlete said something that I've never forgotten. I even remember her name, and it was like 40 years ago. She said, well, what if we don't need to prepare for every possible problem? What if we simply believe that if something does go wrong, we're going to figure it out? And honestly, that changed everything. I think that's such an important distinction. When you start expecting something to go wrong, it changes how you behave. But when you believe you'll be able to respond, it changes your behavior too. So that sports psychologist believed confidence came from anticipating every problem. The athletes believed confidence came from trusting their ability to respond. So they both had the same goal. It was just a different belief, and it resulted in different behavior.
4: You know, that's interesting because neither belief is right or wrong. It's about which belief helps you perform at your best.
21: That's right. And, you know, here's the challenge. Many of our beliefs are invisible. We don't even realize that we have them. And they become part of how we see ourselves in the world around us. So we say things like, I'm not creative. I don't do well under pressure. I'm terrible at public speaking. You know, those sound like facts, but often they're beliefs. And those beliefs quietly shape how we behave.
4: It's interesting how we focus in on what we don't want instead of what we do want. So how do we start changing them?
21: Well, first of all, we don't try to change them. First of all, we just start to notice them. So the first step isn't changing that belief. It's recognizing that it is a belief and not an unchangeable fact. That's so important. When we stop treating our beliefs as though that they're facts, we give ourselves permission to examine them. And the moment that we do that, we've just created a little bit of space. And in that space, we can ask some super useful questions like, well, where did this belief come from? Has it always been true? Is it helping me become the person I want to be? Or is there another belief that's just as believable but would help me move forward instead? So that's where change begins, not by pretending everything is wonderful, but by becoming aware of the beliefs that are driving our behavior and choosing beliefs that lead us to behave in ways that help us perform at our best.
4: Yeah, I like that. You're not asking people to fool themselves. You're asking them to become aware of the beliefs they're already carrying.
21: Yep, that's exactly right. And sometimes one really small shift changes everything. So instead of, I always mess up, it becomes, I'm still learning. Or instead of, I can't do this, it becomes, I can learn how to do this. So So those aren't just nicer thoughts. They're beliefs that encourage us to keep learning, keep trying, and keep improving. And you'll find that over time, those behaviors create different results.
4: Very cool. So what's one thing people can do this week?
21: Well, I'd say just get really curious. Just take 5 minutes, think about something that's challenging you right now, and then ask yourself, what belief might be driving the way I'm approaching this? And once you've identified it, don't judge it. Just examine it. Where did it come from? Is it helping me? And if it isn't, what's another belief that's just as believable, but it would help me move forward? Because we often can't change our circumstances overnight, but we can change the beliefs that we bring into those circumstances. And when our beliefs change, our behavior changes. And when our behavior changes, our results often begin to change too. So sometimes changing your results begins with changing the belief that's driving your behavior.
4: Okay, now you got me wondering what beliefs have been quietly running the shows I've been involved in after all of these years. So I may have to do some reflecting on my own before I return on Thursday morning.
21: Yeah, exactly. Although I would say you've got some pretty strong, useful beliefs happening there, Gene. You've been doing this a long time and doing a great job of it.
4: Oh,
21: so.
4: you're too kind. Hey, listen, before you go, tomorrow is Canada Day, and for me it's all about butter tarts, as my audience knows. Now, you have coached some of our greatest athletes to gold medals and to world championships, so you have to coach me right now very quickly. So, Coach Debbie Muir, do I go for the butter tarts with raisins or pecans?
21: No question, pecans.
4: All right. Thank you, Coach. I'll do it. Yay.
21: Enjoy Canada Day.
4: Yeah, and you have a happy Canada Day, too, and we'll talk to you again next Tuesday.
21: Okay, thanks.
4: All right. I have been coached by somebody who is in the Canadian Hall of Fame, the Olympic Coaching Hall of Fame. Pecan butter tarts, it is.
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3: People often ask each other for advice when the time arrives for employment.
4: From the National Newsroom of the Canadian Press, I'm Karen Rebo. Canada Post is suspending parcel service to some European Union countries over new customs rules for low-value shipments. The Postal Service says it is not accepting mail or parcels destined for a dozen countries, including France, Germany, Ireland, Italy, Portugal, and Spain, until further notice. The move comes as the EU today introduces a 3 euro customs duty on parcels imported from outside the bloc worth up to 150 euros or $240 Canadian. It says many parcels are undervalued or falsely declared to avoid customs duties and also give an unfair advantage to non-EU based sellers. China is imposing a 73% tariff on pea starch from Canada starting today. This follows an anti-dumping investigation China launched last summer.
5: The Chinese Commerce Ministry says the investigation found Canadian products were dumped in China. Pea starch is commonly used as a thickener and stabilizer in food products, animal feed, and medication. The latest tariff comes after tensions between the two countries eased after Prime Minister Mark Carney visited Beijing in January and struck a new strategic partnership on trade irritants. Although the Canada Border Services Agency launched an anti-dumping investigation into steel racks from China in April. At the time, CBSA said it was to make a preliminary decision by July 20th. Naira Ahmed, The Canadian Press.
4: Hundreds of homes and businesses are still off the grid in southern Manitoba after heavy rain early Tuesday caused some flash flooding. Manitoba Hydro says it's been dealing all day with numerous fallen tree branches, washed out roads, and downed lines. The utility says the storm at one point had left about 14,000 customers without power, but the largest pockets of outages have been restored. Dozens of scattered outages are expected to last into Wednesday. A heat wave has settled in over much of Ontario and Quebec, with temperatures expected to hover around the low to mid-30s for the next few days. The humidity is making it feel, in some places, like in the 40s. These extreme temperatures could linger through the weekend in some places. Dangerous heat also now affecting more than half of the U.S., too. More from ABC News senior meteorologist Lee Goldberg.
6: Day one of five of a heat wave getting into the northeast. Some strong storms surrounding the heat dome. Pockets of heat in the west, but not as extreme. Still fire danger in the four corners. Surrounding the heat dome, some storms from the Gulf Coast into the Great Lakes and upstate New York and New England. But underneath that dome, no relief. Extreme heat warnings all the way from Kansas City down to Jackson into Boston. 105 in this area with the feel-like readings and even 110 Thursday and Friday in the northeast.
4: This is the Canadian Press. In sports, big news in the NBA. Kawhi Leonard is heading back to the Toronto Raptors after the team struck a deal with the LA Clippers to reunite with the player who led the Raptors' run to the 2019 NBA championship. Sources claim that the Clippers will acquire Brandon Ingram, Grady Dick, and a bunch of picks. In World Cup soccer action, Mexico defeated Ecuador 2-0 Tuesday night in Mexico City. It means Mexico's going to the round of 16 and will play the winner of today's match between England and Congo. France and Norway have also advanced to the round of 16. Canada's next game is Saturday in Houston against Morocco. In baseball, the Toronto Blue Jays will host the rubber match this afternoon of their three-game series against the New York Mets. The Mets beat the Blue Jays 3-0 last night. The Jays will try to have a Canada Day win before heading out on a nine-game road trip. From the Canadian Press, I'm Karen Rebo.
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8: Well done! A heat warning continues. We'll see a few clouds moving in overnight. It will be staying warm, low going down to 22. Today for Canada Day, mix of sun and cloud, 40% chance of showers in the afternoon, risk of a thunderstorm, high of 33, feeling more like 42. Thursday, we'll see a mix of sun and cloud, slight chance of rain, high of 34. On Friday, mix of sun and cloud, chance of showers, high of 33. I'm Bonnie Heslop on 610 CKTV.
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10: The team held on the pitch for a speech emphasizing the significance of the win as a major moment in Canadian sports. Marsh was emotional after the game, as you'll hear with this clip.
11: We had chances in the whole game, but we weren't lethal enough, and then obviously it falls to Steph, and I'm just hoping he puts it on frame and gives it a chance, and then he buries it. So I can't help but think of all the...
12: A lot of work has gone in to get to this moment.
11: That's my point. It's the hard work from these guys, the character of them. They're Canadian heroes. That's what I told them at the end.
10: That was Matthew Schinetti along with Coach Jesse March. Canada will now face the winner of the Netherlands and Morocco. They're playing tonight. That match is scheduled for July 4th. We'll have more with TSN's Claire Hanna later, but let's bring on CTV's Mike LeCouture. Mike, I mean, this has become so much more than a sports story. It, for me, and I think you, you also have this historical memory, feels a lot like 2010 in Canada right now, when we were hosting the Olympics and there was this incredible buzz and enthusiasm. Your take on what this win means beyond sport for the country?
13: I mean, you consider the fact that we're just a couple of days before Canada Day, and you know, there's a number of things going on politically and in the country. You know, you figure people need something to rally around, right? And as you said, the golden goal by Sidney Crosby is something that everybody can remember where they were at that moment. I don't know that this gets there just yet, because this is not the World Cup championship. We're not, you know, celebrating a trophy, but certainly you will remember, Canadians will remember this moment and you know, when Astakio found the back of the net to send Canada through to the next round and the first time ever in a knockout stage. It's just so interesting to see all of the viewing parties across the country, from St. John's, Newfoundland, you know, to Toronto, to Edmonton, to Vancouver, and then all the way to Victoria, BC, and how people have come together around this. You know, I think every city in this country is waiting for the, that moment when for summer to really kick off. And I think the group stage people sort of started to gather, but yesterday felt like it was that moment when everybody in this country said, it's time to get together, it's time to celebrate, and it's time to rally around this team. And I can only imagine what it's going to be like on July the 4th, a Saturday no less, when people will not have any kind of pressures of getting to work either that day or the next day in terms of deciding that they will tune in. You know, no matter what, you know, which foe it is, when you consider that it's either Netherlands or Morocco, the 7th ranked team in the world or the 6th ranked team in the world, against little old Canada, which is ranked 30th in the FIFA world rankings. When you say, you know, did Canada need this moment, I would say 100%, but I think they're hoping for another moment on Saturday.
10: You talked about the other elements related to all of this, and there is the political aspect of this. We know the Prime Minister, the Secretary of State for Sport, Adam Vancouverden, have wrapped their arms around this. They've weathered the criticism of this being a billion-dollar investment. The Prime Minister was front and center at two games. He and the Secretary of State were very positive last night and overwhelming in their gratitude to the team, which you would expect them to be. Any word, Mike, if the PM is going to venture to Houston on July 4th to cheer the team on?
13: Yeah, I'm not sure yet, and I haven't heard any kind of rumors about it, but imagine that, being on enemy territory, July 4th, you know, their Independence Day, going all the way down to Texas, of all places.
10: Yes.
13: I think that might be a bit of a difficult sell politically if there is no news on the Kuzma review, which we know we're supposed to hear about on July the 1st. So I'm not saying that he shouldn't go, but I wonder whether or not his team is considering if he will go or not. You know, there's also, I know he's supposed to be heading to NATO, you know, around that time as well. So I don't know that the timing would fit. But certainly, anybody who thinks that that the Prime Minister's so-called carny curse about being at a sporting event, and I've heard about this, I've heard about it. Fans of the Montreal Canadiens will note that he was in the building when Cole Caulfield scored his 50th goal, and the Canadiens came back to win against the Tampa Bay Lightning. So there's a number of people inside the PMO that would hold that up as proof positive that there is no carny curse. And he was there for the game against Qatar when it was 6-0. But again, haven't heard yet whether or not he'll go. But, you know, I think you can't underscore the significance of this for the sport that really is one of the most, you know, leading sports in this country in terms of organized sports and participation. 39% of kids in soccer compared to 31% in basketball, and swimming's at 21%. You don't have hockey in the top three, according to a Jumpstart report that was put out at the beginning of this year. So, you know, this is certainly big for the country. And, you know, I think a lot of people looking forward to making plans for the 4th, not celebrating with fireworks for the July 4th for Independence Day, hoping that it's for Team Canada instead.
10: Well, Mike, if he doesn't go and they want to lend us the government jet, we'll clear all the conflict waivers and just go, because it's going to be fantastic in Houston, regardless of whether we play the Netherlands or Morocco. Thanks for the update, my friend. Take care.
13: I'll start looking into whether or not I can make it, okay?
10: All right, I'll call you later. Bye. Mike mentioned Kuzma. The deadline for Kuzma, the discussions, is July 1st. It remains unclear what direction things are going. Canada-U.S. Trade Minister Dominic LeBlanc is set to meet with his American and Mexican counterparts on Wednesday to meet the to meet that deadline to indicate whether the deal will be renewed or a review process will begin. Speaking on CTV's Power Play with Fasci last week, the U.S. Ambassador to Canada, Pete Hoekstra, said the deal was nowhere near.
14: Obviously, we're not anywhere close to announcing any type of a framework or an interim agreement. I really think it's in the hands now on our side. It's going to be the president, and I'm assuming on the Canadian side, it will be the prime minister to determine what the next steps are and directionally where we're headed.
10: That was U.S. Ambassador to Canada, Pete Hoekstra. We'll talk more about Kuzma. We'll talk about Heat and all of that on the Vashi Capello Show. But when we come back, we've got Claire Hanna, who's been covering the World Cup.
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10: Tim Powers sitting in for Vashi today. 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
35: In the final moments of the game, can they make it count here in stoppage time? Segura wide to the right side. Here's Jacob Schaffelberg. Schaffelberg's ball into the box, headed away by Ocon. It's Eustachio!
10: That was TSN's Luke Wildman calling that magnificent goal. And somebody who was there covering the game, who has been covering the World Cup, is TSN's Claire Hanna. Claire, I got to ask you this before we get into dissecting the game and the next opponents. You've been at a lot of wonderful world-class sporting events, the Olympics most recently. You're an athlete yourself. You're a Canadian. What was it like just to be there when he scored and see the celebration?
36: Oh, I,
0: you know what? I was actually thinking about how lucky and maybe spoiled I've been. And because sometimes it's like, oh, just another incredible sporting event that the world is watching and I happen to have a front row seat. It's ridiculous. It's not fair. I'm so lucky, but it was incredible. And to also have it at this massive stadium, SoFi, in Los Angeles, which I'd never been to. This was my first time here. And it's a cathedral. I don't know what the capacity is, but you just look and it's just walls and walls of people. So loud. I'm thinking, holy moly, this was absolute history. First of all, the team had never made it to the round of 32. And to witness this, and I'm literally sitting pitch side. Now, I was on the opposite side of the pitch. So I was where South Africa would have been, you know, shooting on net. So I didn't have that front up close view of this, but just the rumble of the crowd, watching Jesse Marsh run out there, seeing all the little moments, you know, that all the players, all their different reactions, it will definitely stick with me forever. And I just feel so grateful to have had that position.
10: Yeah, it was incredible whether you were there or not. And if you've not been to Clarence Point, SoFi Stadium is probably the most modern sports venue in the world right now. Home of the Los Angeles Rams. Other teams play events there. It's an incredible place to have that moment there. Was marvelous. I also saw you interview Jonathan David. Now, he's usually a pretty understated guy, and he was understated with you, but I saw the emotions there. This team, Claire, must be feeling as best they can, because they still have to move forward, that they have indeed achieved something special, as Jesse Marsh was encouraging them yesterday.
0: I hope they have, right? Because I think sometimes as athletes, you try not to get too high or too low. That's almost the key to being successful, because if you get too caught up in the emotions, you lose track of what you need to be doing in that minute. And you can let yourself celebrate. Absolutely did they celebrate yesterday, for sure. But to them, they still have belief that, okay, they're waiting to see who their next opponent's going to be, that they can then move on to the quarterfinals, right? So you don't want to get too caught up in the, oh, this is it. This is, we've made history, but maybe this is where the road ends. And right before I was speaking with Jonathan David on camera, we're waiting. It's actually funny. We use the Los Angeles Rams dressing room as the media. So where we did that interview is just in front of lockers, and they've got some stanchions and just covering put up in front of the lockers. But I said to him, first of all, like, oh my gosh, congratulations. How are you feeling? And the first thing he said, I'm so tired. I said, oh my gosh, you want to catch your breath or something? He's like, no, we can do this. I'm just so tired, because he played all 94 minutes of that match, right? And I said, okay, we'll do the interview. Thank you for doing this. But I could also, so that was actually the very first thing he said to me off camera. But yeah, I think there's just so much emotion for these players, and rightly so. They've made history for the nation and really ignited, I'd say, a passion for soccer in Canada.
10: We don't want to understate the task ahead of them, because they're going to play the world's number 6 or number 7 team, but I want to pick up on a word you use there, self-belief. Soccer is a sport where if a team has self-belief, a la Capo Verde, strange things can happen. Are you feeling that self-belief and that sense of we could do something special among the Canadian team, Claire?
0: I think they always have that. Now, I want to be very honest with you, because my role at this World Cup is to cover the opposition.
10: Yep.
0: I was in some of those interviews and hearing things, but I wasn't in the Canada press conference with Jesse Marsh, and I think it was Alphonso Davies in the press conference, because I was focusing on the South African interviews. So I can't say that I was really immersed with the Canadian squad after the win. It's just what I've seen in interviews. But I think you have to have self-belief. And I think what's crazy about wins like this, and yeah, it was South Africa. They were ranked 54th in the world. So this wasn't like an underdog win for Canada, right? This is a match that on paper they should have won. But the more you win, the more confidence you get, the more you start to believe. And especially with the buzz that's been created, not only in Canada, but just, you know, in the world of Canada advancing to the round of 16. That fuels you, and you just want more of it. So I hope that's how they're feeling right now, and I imagine the belief has probably never been higher.
10: Indeed, and they should have that at the moment. So they are either going to face, I guess you will know tonight where you have to go to cover, which, well, I guess you will be going to Houston too, but either the Netherlands or Morocco. Now, we did play Morocco in the 2022 World Cup. Some history was made in that game because that's the game Alphonso Davies scored. We lost 2-1. We've never played the Netherlands in a World Cup match. Any sense of preference here, or does it matter to Marsh and his team? They know either opponent is going to be tough.
0: I think they're both going to be just giants that Canada has to slay. And both, I think Morocco's ranked 6th in the world. The Netherlands are ranked 7th. And I've actually already been to Morocco's camp because I was in Kansas City for a couple of days. And I did a story on Morocco one day and with, or sorry, pardon me. I did a story on the Netherlands one day. And what I got from the Netherlands was they're a very good team, but they have not beat

0: we aren't even given a lower opponent. We're still going to have to face one of the best opponents in the world. So they were sort of miffed about that. So, but if Morocco wins, you know, they're both going to be great. And I think that Canada has to, they know they'll have to have their best game of their lives if they want to move on to the quarterfinal. But I also think when you get to this point in the tournament, it's more about mentality.
1: Yeah.
0: Who can kind of, you know, calm the nerves, who can maintain their composure. And, you know, this Canadian team now has the experience of winning a knockout stage match. And they've, most of the players, were, or a lot of them, were in Qatar. But whoever they play will have had much more experience on the world stage.
1: Got about a minute left here, and we need to talk about Alphonso Davies. It was obvious as somebody was watching the game, he had an impact. I mean, it had a huge impact. The tempo changed, the ball possession changed. How is he likely to feature in the round of 16 game?
0: Okay, great question. I think this is the million-dollar question. But I know when he went into that match yesterday, he had 25 touches in the first 10 minutes of his
1: really?
0: Appearance.
1: Really? Oh, so, my goodness.
0: Yeah,
1: wow.
0: It's, that's a lot. That's he's getting the ball. You can tell his tempo, his footwork, it's just so elite. I am very curious to see, with another now almost week's rest, if he could start in this next match. I know there's a lot of questions about how much Bayern Munich is influencing that. It's his club team in the Bundesliga, or how much it's his say about saying, I want to play, start me. But I think that if you tune into TSN's coverage, you're going to have a lot more answers this week.
1: Like well played. And you'll be in Houston, which is a great city to be in for the 4th of July. And hopefully we leave America with a win, and we'll see what that does to the political dynamic. Won't ask you to comment on that. Claire, you're doing great work. Thank you for joining us today. Love the TSN coverage.
0: Thanks for having me.
1: All right. That is Claire Hanna, CTV, or TSN reporter, who is traveling with Team Canada, but covering the opponents of Team Canada, which will either be the Netherlands or Morocco. That game is being played tonight. You want to watch it. When we come back, we will get into the politics. The Kuzma deadline is imminent.
2: A heat warning continues. We'll see a few clouds moving in overnight. It will be staying warm, low going down to 22. Today for Canada Day, mix of sun and cloud, 40% chance of showers in the afternoon, risk of a thunderstorm, high of 33, feeling more like 42. Thursday, we'll see a mix of sun and cloud, slight chance of rain, high of 34. On Friday, mix of sun and cloud, chance of showers, high of 33. I'm Bonnie Heslop on 610 CKTB.
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6: Tim Power sitting in for Vashi this week. She's on a well-deserved vacation. Last week, U.S. Ambassador to Canada Pete Hoekstra told Vashi, the Kuzma deal is not close.
7: Obviously, we're not anywhere close to announcing any type of a framework or an interim agreement. I really think it's in the hands now on our side. It's going to be the president, and I'm assuming on the Canadian side, it will be the prime minister to determine what the next steps are and directionally where we're headed.
6: Now, the deadline is 2 days away, and no additional details have been revealed. Where do things stand on both sides heading into this and what comes next after July 1st? Delighted to be joined by our friend Eric Hamm. Eric, of course, is a CTV U.S. political analyst and a former U.S. congressional staffer. Eric, I don't know what to ask about this because we've had umpteen conversations on it. One day we could be signing it, the next not. But on June 29th, where is the United States of America currently on Kuzma?
8: You know, this is pretty striking. We're talking about the biggest trade agreement, perhaps the biggest economic impact, not just to the United States, but to the entire region. And it's not even being discussed at all by any of the press in the United States right now. And it seems as though Kuzma has gone into a black hole. And the only time it comes up, of course, is when we hear the president talk about it. And, of course, when he speaks about it, he's speaking about walking away from the agreement, which we know would be a huge disaster for the president because of what it would mean for the economy, what it would mean for jobs. And we're already seeing that impact play out as it continues to delay the opening of the Gordie Howe Bridge that connects Canada to the United States from Michigan to Ontario. And also, I think what we're seeing here is, again, these are two nations that have been economically intertwined for more than six decades now. And the fact that the agreement, as we know, has no idea. I mean, there's literally, we know less about what's going on with Kuzma than we know about what's going on with the Iran MOU between Washington and Tehran right now. And I think it's very striking that there is just so little information that we're getting in terms of, is there a deal? Has the deal been changed? You know, will we see it fortified? It's just striking right now what's happening.
6: I mean, no insult to the people of the United States when I ask this question. This is directed at the U.S. administration and this president. But previous presidents, previous administrations, to your point about what is happening with the United States and Iran, we're able to walk and chew gum at the same time and focus on multiple issues. Is this administration capable of that?
8: You know, I think it is, but just like, and I think this is also something that has gotten lost. And again, I think it's a much bigger story than it gets, because again, this is something the press simply isn't amplifying.
6: Mm-hmm.
8: President Donald Trump negotiated that MOU with Iran. It wasn't like he had a team of seasoned, experienced diplomats or negotiators doing it. The president himself did it. And it largely took place over social media with the president on Truth Social. That is exactly what is happening here, I believe. And that the president is signaling what he wants. And we know day to day it changes. One day he says, oh, we should just walk away from this. And of course, with the people that he has inside his administration, they're going to take that cue from the president. And I think we see where things just don't move. And then the next day we get something completely different from Donald Trump. And I think that's why we're in this period of economic and trade limbo, because the president himself changes literally from day to day in terms of his position on where he stands.
6: In previous administrations, Eric, who had relationships with Canada, there were powerful cabinet or sub-cabinet members who we paid attention to see what they were saying and doing. You can go back to George H.W. Bush and you looked at George Baker. You can go to W and you looked at the Vice President, Dick Cheney, and others, Condoleezza Rice, etc., with Barack Obama. You know, he also had a number of surrogates that were important to him. Is there anybody at the cabinet or sub-cabinet level we should really be watching for and listening to at the moment as it relates to what's really happening around Kuzma?
8: That's a really good point, because in previous administrations, you have seen cabinet-level secretaries or officials who were empowered to do the job and to carry out the mission of the administration. And again, what we're seeing here is, it's not that people are not empowered, it's just that they are taking their orders from a president who is wildly inconsistent and oftentimes unstable, and because the vision and the mission literally changes from day to day, you don't have people in this administration who have the gravitas and the power, frankly, to push the president, or it would actually be the chief of staff, Susie Wiles, to actually to narrow the president down on one topic or one issue or the other. And that's what we're seeing play out here, which is why it's always helter-skelter and haphazard in terms of what is being done. For example, we're still waiting on a trade agreement with the EU. The president has been saying for, you know, every other month that there's a trade agreement with this country or with that country, but we never actually see the details. And we only got the details of an MOU because, of course, they were pressed on it and Congress wanted it, and Congress has been pushing back saying that they need to actually sign off on this, which is what we're also going to see from Congress on Kuzma as well. But again, we're just not seeing anything, because what we see from this president is simply headlines, and then the details seem to fall into a black hole.
6: One thing that has been consistent, at least on the Canadian side, is the presence of Doug Ford, the Ontario Premier, in the United States. He's now headed off to the Western Governors meeting to speak about this. I believe it was North Carolina he was in last week. He's been to Texas, of course, and elsewhere. Are Canadian premiers talking to their peers in the United States? Is that helping amp up pressure or awareness of the challenges of Kuzma falling apart?
8: It does place pressure on the administration, but unfortunately, this administration simply doesn't take its cues from Congress. It doesn't even take them from polling data at this point. President Donald Trump, recognizing that he has no more elections left to run, is simply adhering to his own guidance on all of this. And that is why it's so puzzling in terms of what we're seeing play out. But we have seen lawmakers meet with various officials from Canada. And of course, that's how we got the resolution where you in Congress, which was a rare rebuke, where you had lawmakers press this administration to eliminate the tariffs on Canada. And most lawmakers, in fact, all lawmakers recognize the importance of Canada, which is why I think Americans have such an outsized approval of Canada. In fact, it's higher in terms of what Americans think of Canada than what Americans actually think of America right now. That's how striking things are playing out right now. But will that have an impact on the president moving forward or prioritizing Kuzma? Unfortunately, that's just not the case. And the biggest reason for that, of course, is President Donald Trump just has this disdain for Canada. And the reason why is he believes wholeheartedly that it should be a territory that's subservient to the United States and fall under his jurisdiction, which is why the president has been so haphazard and dismissive about engaging with Canada, even on a trade deal that's important to millions of Americans.
6: And I would say good luck with that. Eric, always a pleasure to have you. Thank you for joining.
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6: Tim Powers here for Vashi, the last segment of our first hour. It's a good one. Time for a tech check.
22: We have the technology.
5: Tech check.
6: And to do that tech check, we're joined by our friend Carmi Levy, tech journalist and analyst. Carmi, before I get into all of this, I'm not even going to tech. I'm going to the round ball, which actually has some unique technology in it. Did you watch the game yesterday? Were you cheering on Canada?
23: I just got my voice back. So, yeah, it felt like, you know, it felt like an Olympic moment. It felt like just a Stanley Cup moment. It just felt like one of those moments in Canadian history that you just wanted to experience, be there. And it was wonderful. It really was.
6: Yeah,
23: lovely being Canadian.
6: Very well. I knew you'd be watching it. I know you're an active guy. And there's also all kinds of fascinating tech, which we can talk about World Cup later. But today, let's dive into this. Apple and Microsoft have hiked prices, shock, oh, shock, as AI crunches global memory chip supply. What's this all about, Carmi?
23: Yeah, I mean, you know, so this is an AI story. Whenever you and I and our listeners, whenever we use ChatGPT or some other chatbot or AI tool, we're using what is known as a very compute-intensive resource. It takes a lot of energy for ChatGPT to give us answers. And so when you ask the question, it sends the request out to a data center somewhere. A computer there churns it, crunches it, sends the answer back. Now, multiply that by billions of other people doing exactly the same thing. We need a lot of data centers. So we are in the middle of this AI data center build out. All these tech companies are falling all over each other, committing tens of billions of dollars, hundreds of billions of dollars. OpenAI is even committing to $1.4 trillion to spend on data centers and related infrastructure over the next 7 years. So there's so many data centers that are being built around the world and filled with all these high powered computers that require storage and memory. So RAM and solid state drives. And guess what? That's the same technology that we use in our laptops or our smartphones or our tablets or even our smart thermostats or any other device that we happen to have, gaming consoles. So what's been happening is as the data center market is exploding, it's soaking up all of the production, the world's production for memory and storage, meaning that companies that make laptops, it's becoming a lot more expensive for them to build their machines. And so a number of companies up until now, so HP, Dell, Acer, had announced increases in recent months. Even Microsoft Microsoft announced a $500 to $600 increase in its Surface machines about a month ago, but no one really paid attention because, let's face it, nobody wakes up in the morning saying, I really want to buy a Microsoft Surface, whereas the Apple, you know, the Apple brand, that's an aspirational brand. Apple finally announced that they, too, could no longer hold off, and sure enough, everyone had a conniption, because now if Apple is admitting it, now this, what they call Ramageddon, this global shortage, is a real problem, and it's coming home. It's hitting us right where we live, in our pocketbooks, and so everyone's kind of freaking out.
6: And does anybody have a plan to address it, or how quickly could this properly be addressed? I'm guessing, again, it's an issue of manufacturing, and that can't be spun up overnight. Tell us about what a solution might look like.
23: We are seeing some signs that the world, there are three major producers of these components in the world. So if you can imagine, and they're running flat out, they're producing as much as they can, but even that isn't enough. They have announced that they will be building some new facilities in various parts of the world over the next little while, but also you can imagine it's not something that will get resolved overnight. You don't just build these things.
6: No.
23: They take years to go from plans to actually producing. So that's one. And then two, the ones that are on the verge of coming on stream, the problem is what they're producing isn't going to be going to companies like Apple. It's going to be going to data center customers, because guess what? They can charge them more than they can makers of consumer products. So even as new capacity comes on stream, it isn't going to be going toward things that you and I can buy in a big box store. It's going to be going toward these data centers. So the shortage is expected to last. Even the most optimistic outlooks say not before the end of 2027 will things even begin to turn. More likely 2028 and beyond. Some pessimists are saying 2030 before prices start to come back down to where they used to be, which is really scary, because I grew up in a world where technology got cheaper over time, and now I woke up on Thursday and suddenly it was 20% more expensive, and I'm looking around my home office thinking, oh my god, I hope all this stuff lasts, because I don't want to be replacing it anytime soon.
6: Yeah, we've gone from bounty to scarcity, and isn't that what this is all supposed to prevent? It, never mind the whole physical footprint that data centers need and what that's going to do, and the NIMBYism we will see around that, rightly so. All right, that was my quick editorial. Let's move to Australia. We've talked a lot about Australia. Now, they toughened the kids, though they have toughened the kids' social media ban, doubles potential penalties for tech firms. Tell us about that.
23: Yeah, government's not very happy with so the original maximum fine for tech companies like Meta and Google and Snap and TikTok, if they didn't comply with the law, it was $49.5 million. They've doubled Australian dollars. They've doubled that to $99 million, about $70 million in real dollars. And essentially the reason they're saying is that the law as it stands is not working, and it isn't working. They're blaming the social media companies. They're saying they're not doing enough, and they want to require them to prove what they are doing to keep under 16-year-olds from getting an account. By some estimates, the latest data shows that 85% of kids in the age range targeted by the law are still using those very same social media platforms 6 months in. So it isn't working, and the tech companies they know this, but they're not doing anything about it. And they want them. They have something called the eSafety Commissioner in Australia, and that's the regulatory agency that has the power to enforce. They're giving them the power to force these tech companies to show specific evidence of what they're doing to stop kids from getting an account. How are they preventing the workarounds? In some cases, kids are using selfies that they're borrowing from other people, or they're running them through AI engines, or they're using virtual private networks, all sorts of technical tricks that they, of course, share online to bypass the age gating, the age verification systems. Clearly, the technology isn't working, and something's got to give.
6: Just related to this, and we got about a minute and a bit for it, are any of these social media bans, we now have one in Canada, as you know, or evolving one in Canada, we've got Australia, we have other jurisdictions, we have subnational jurisdictions doing this, are you seeing any evidence in the tech world that the big players, the Metas, the Googles, are listening or looking to adapt and become more brand friendly to government regulation?
23: No. In fact, what the, like, for example, Reddit in Australia, they're suing the Australian government trying to overturn the law. They're saying it violates their free speech. So these companies are not taking it lying down. They're pushing back as hard as they can. They're not being good corporate citizens. They're behaving in a way that suggests they will fight to the death to protect their business, even if it means putting kids in danger. So no, they're not interested in keeping kids safe. They're not, certainly not in Australia, certainly not here. And I don't think anybody believed before the ban went into effect that it was going to work. And now we have empirical evidence, actual data that shows that is exactly the case. And that's something for Canada to probably keep in mind as we move forward with our own proposal, to sort of learn from the Australian experience and get tough on these companies right out of the gate. Don't wait for the data to come back. We already know it's not going to work, and we know that they're going to fight it.
6: Yeah, you start with the tough love, and you keep applying it until you actually get a solution.
23: Exactly. Apparently, That's right. Treat them like toddlers. Maybe it'll work. Who knows?
6: Well, we never treat you like one. Always great to have you, buddy. Thank you. You have a good Canada Day.
23: Appreciate it, Tim. You as well.
6: All right. That's our friend Carmi Levy, tech journalist and analyst. When we come back in hour two, we've got our...
1: 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Imagine every week there's yet another appointment and another payment you can't afford. Imagine losing your job, losing your home, and then losing it all.
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0: Ugh, tiny taco, itty bitty burger.
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0: Sure is.
8: From the National Newsroom of the Canadian Press, I'm Karen Rebo. Starting today, Canada Post is suspending parcel service to some European Union countries over new customs rules for low-value shipments. The Postal Service says it is not accepting mail or parcels destined for a dozen countries, including France, Germany, Ireland, Italy, Portugal, and Spain, until further notice. The move comes as the EU today introduces a 3 euro customs duty on parcels imported from outside the bloc, worth up to 150 euros or $240 Canadian. It says many parcels are undervalued or falsely declared to avoid customs duties. China is imposing a 73% tariff on pea starch from Canada. The move follows an anti-dumping investigation that found Canadian products were dumped in China. Tensions between our countries had eased after Prime Minister Mark Carney visited Beijing in January and struck a strategic partnership on some trade irritants. Those included Chinese electric vehicles and some Canadian canola, seafood, and peas. In April, Canada Border Services launched an anti-dumping investigation into steel racks from China. The U.S. is set to officially inform Canada and Mexico of its intentions for the Continental Trade Pact, known in this country as CUSMA. Prime Minister Mark Carney says officials from Canada, the U.S., and Mexico will hold a virtual call today to talk about the critical trade agreement.
9: We're expecting a constructive exchange. I wouldn't expect any drama.
8: But Carney also said yesterday he's not, quote, looking for my pen. All signs indicate Washington will blow past the July 1st date without agreeing to renew the pact for 16 years. The deal will remain in effect regardless, and trade talks will continue. Hundreds of customers are still off the grid in southern Manitoba after heavy rain caused some flash flooding early Tuesday. Manitoba Hydro says it's been dealing with numerous fallen tree branches, washed out roads, and downed lines. The utility says the storm at one point had left about 14,000 homes and businesses without power, but the largest pockets of outages have been restored. Dozens of scattered ones are expected to last until today. While Canadians from coast to coast are celebrating the nation's birthday today, many in Quebec will be breaking a sweat during the annual moving day.
10: Traditionally, Canada Day in Quebec is synonymous with moving trucks lining the streets and discarded household items on sidewalks. Many leases expire at the end of June, so July 1st is when thousands of people across the province change homes. This year, Moving Day coincides with a heat wave forecast to bring temperatures up to 33 degrees, with the humidex making it feel more like 45 degrees. Health officials say there is no magic solution to staying cool while moving homes. They suggest avoiding heavy lifting during the hottest part of the day. Giuseppe Valiante, The Canadian Press, Montreal.
8: This is the Canadian Press. In sports, big news in the NBA. Kawhi Leonard is heading back to the Toronto Raptors after the team struck a deal with the LA Clippers to reunite with the player who led the Raptors' run to the 2019 NBA championship. Sources claim that the Clippers will acquire Brandon Ingram, Grady Dick, and a bunch of picks. In World Cup soccer action, Mexico defeated Ecuador 2-0 Tuesday night in Mexico City. It means Mexico's going to the round of 16 and will play the winner of today's match between England and Congo. France and Norway have also advanced to the round of 16. Canada's next game is Saturday in Houston against Morocco. In baseball, the Toronto Blue Jays will host the rubber match this afternoon of their three-game series against the New York Mets. The Mets beat the Blue Jays 3-0 last night. The Jays will try to have a Canada Day win before heading out on a nine-game road trip. From the Canadian Press, I'm Karen Rebo.
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6: A heat warning continues. We'll see a few clouds moving in overnight. It will be staying warm, low going down to 22. Today for Canada Day, mix of sun and cloud, 40% chance of showers in the afternoon, risk of a thunderstorm, high of 33, feeling more like 42. Thursday, we'll see a mix of sun and cloud, slight chance of rain, high of 34. On Friday, mix of sun and cloud, chance of showers, high of 33. I'm Bonnie Heslop on 610 CKTB.
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1: Other than the host, this is clearly an A-plus group. We've got Tom Mulcair, CTV political analyst and former NDP leader, and Scott Reed, devout Montreal Canadiens, Toronto Blue Jays fan. He's also a CTV News political commentator and former communications director for Prime Minister Paul Martin. Before I bring Scott and Tom on, let's listen to Mark Carney from Friday talking about the plans for the long dilapidated 24 Sussex Drive.
3: What I have seen with the president , 24 Sussex Drive is one of these institutions, and we will not let it crumble. We will set it right. Today, we're launching a national design and build competition to restore 24 Sussex Drive, to become once again a secure, accessible, and sustainable official residence and a working venue for Canada's future prime ministers.
1: The winner of the contest the Prime Minister was talking about is not Donald Trump. That's not what you heard there. But it will be announced on Canada Day in 2027. The current Prime Minister noted that former Prime Ministers Harper, Chrétien, Clark, Campbell, Martin, and Trudeau, as well as Mila Mulroney, were all supportive of the move. When asked what he thought should happen with 24 Sussex, Conservative leader Pierre Poilievre said this.
4: You know, I just think when I go around this country and I meet so many people who can't afford a place to live, when I see the homeless on our streets, and I see the young people who are desperate to start families but can't get a house to do it, I just think the last thing on our mind should be 24 Sussex Drive.
1: All right, let's finally bring in that A-plus panel, Tom and Scott. Scott, I'll start with you, because I think it was during Mr. Martin's tenor, the pictures of the curtains, I believe it was, circulated. Those curtains looked like your dorm room at Queens, leopard skin prints and the like. I mean, your take on what the Prime Minister announced on Friday and why it's taken so long.
5: Well, it's taken so long because of the reaction of Pierre Poilievre, who not just criticized it, but then said, well, you know, this is all probably evidence of, you know, some kind of corruption. He's now referred to the Ethics Committee. And so he isn't just asking people to disagree with the policy, but he's asking people, and Tom and I were talking about this off mic, he's asking people to believe that the entire inspiration is to line someone's pocket. So this is why people didn't do it forever. So they were just like, no, it looks like I'm trying to reward myself. I thought Carney did a couple of smart things in the way that he presented this. One, insisting, and you know, he was volunteering this multiple times during the news conference. I will never live here. I'm not making a place for myself. This isn't a bed for me to lie down in. I think that's smart because it insulates him from the accusation that he's prioritizing his own housing as opposed to that of Canadians. And then secondly, I like the design play. It sort of has a little sort of little nostalgia for the flag debate and the flag design. You know, it kind of reminds me of that. And I think people might kind of get interested in it when you get different kinds of proposals that come forward and they get some publicity. What's it going to look like? This one's going to be shaped like a giant elk, and then another buddy's going to be inspired by, you know, whatever, the group of seven, and there'll be seven bedrooms, or I don't know, whatever in hell they're going to come up with. And I think that that actually might capture some interest. I don't really like the whole sort of GoFundMe aspect to it. Or at least I wish that we just said, you know what, if we're going to do it, we're going to do it, and have some kind of federal endowment. Just because I think A, it could create some political problems if people are going to be donating to it, and then folks start doing cross references for where their charitable and political contributions have been as well. I don't know. It feels too, it feels a bit game showy to me. Like, it's like, okay, like Naked and Afraid is going to be filmed at the site of the next 24 Sussex or whatever. But anyway, on balance, I think he handled it pretty astutely.
1: Tom, you've been an opposition leader when Stephen Harper was in 24 Sussex Drive,
6: yep.
1: and the last occupant. There was a proposal floating around, I don't know how public it was at the time, that, you know, Mike Holmes would do a renovation of it when Mike Holmes was, and still is, a well-known television builder and renovator. Why do opposition leaders enjoy the politics of delaying the build of 24 Sussex or having any investment in it? What's your thought as to why Polyev still holds that position?
6: Well, were it only the opposition leaders, but Justin Trudeau had a proposal put to him by Stephen Harper and Jean Chrétien, who said the part that Scott's not crazy about, but we'll do fundraising. There won't be a dollar of government money, but it's an embarrassment. You've got to have this thing fixed up. And when Trudeau, it took Trudeau forever to answer them because he dithered on this nonstop. He sent somebody in to answer to Jean Chrétien. He didn't even have the decency to call Chrétien himself. And he had somebody else call Chrétien to say, no, we're not going to do it. And then in the last gasps of Trudeau being there, he said, well, yeah, I'm going to put something together with other people. Look, this is trademark Mark Carney. Oh, there's something that's not being fixed. I'm going to fix it. And it's trademark Justin Trudeau. I'll talk about it. I'll announce about it. And for 9 years, I'll twiddle my thumbs. And so we've got two very different approaches. But you know, you're talking about me when I was in opposition facing Harper. I happened to live at that point in something called Stornoway, a massive, beautiful house in Rockford. And it has dozens of rooms. And that's where Pierre Poilievre lives. So there's something a little bit galling to hear him diss the idea of trying to fix up a residence for the Prime Minister. He lives in a massive government house with his family. And he's, you know, he's rent free, and it's his, and he's got the nerve to go against the other guy. So bravo to Mark Carney for getting this thing done. I'm not opposed whatsoever to having some sort of fundraising aspect to this. They're going through a foundation that already exists, and I think it's going to be okay. I don't think anybody's going to be, you know, getting up in arms about this. We'll see whether or not the public actually ponies up some cash. But it's been a national embarrassment for a decade that the Prime Minister's residence, it's almost an omen or a symbol, that the thing's just been allowed to go to seed. And bravo to Mark Carney for finally getting, you know, a plan together. And in a year, we'll find out whether it's the Group of Seven or a reference to some other historical thing that names the bedrooms. But we're going to have something nice, and it'll be for somebody else, because Mark Carney will never get into it. Because once the National Capital Commission gets hold of this, it probably won't be ready. Oh, I don't know. 10 years? 12 years?
1: Probably easier to procure a military jet than get 24 Sussex built. Scott, look, the French have the Elysee Palace. Trump, of course, and every American president's had the White House. The Brits have 10 Downing Street. And they all treat these residences as important figures and symbols in their governance and government and governing of the country. Why is it important? Just for people who are saying, oh, you, Tom, and Scott, you're all in. You don't get why we're concerned about it. Why is it important to have an official residence?
5: Well, the reason I think it's important, first of all, it's part of our political history. And yes, maybe it only has been around since the 1950s. But the idea of a national residence, I think, you know, it projects, you know, that we are a G7 nation, that we're going to not ask our prime minister to live, you know, in a condo someplace, that we're going to provide that housing. I also think we can combine public duties more thoroughly in a newly designed place. So, for example, I think there should be, as there is in the White House, I think there should be some public access. I think there should be, you know, a museum. I would like to see, you know, I'd like to see greater capacity to entertain. You know, we held first minister's meetings at 24 Sussex. And, you know, like, just make it a functioning working place as well as a residence, so that it genuinely belongs to everybody. And, you know, if we're going to be so cheap as to say, no, we want our prime ministers to be in sackcloth and their families to live, you know, under the turnpike, well...
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1: Part two of our daily debrief with Tom Mulcair and Scott Reed. Conservative leader Pierre Poilievre is calling for an urgent meeting of the House of Commons Standing Committee on Access to Information, Privacy, and Ethics to investigate what he calls the condo bailout announced by the government earlier this month. In a letter to the committee chair obtained by CTV News, Poilievre accuses Prime Minister Mark Carney and his government of bailing out developers rather than helping taxpayers. A press release issued by the Prime Minister's office on June 18th said Ottawa and the BC government plan to leverage innovative financing tools to convert more than 2,200 vacant condo units in priority areas into affordable homes. Carney said Thursday that the federal government would put up 10% of roughly $1.45 billion in total political potential spending to convert the units, with the BC government footing the rest of the bill. Poilievre says a full investigation is needed.
2: Who asked for this? Who lobbied for this? And who is benefiting from putting these condo losses on the backs of hardworking taxpayers struggling to make ends meet?
1: The Prime Minister admitted Thursday they did not do a good job announcing the program. He provided some additional details, and he clarified the federal government will only be providing up to $145 million. Carney also stated that no developers had lobbied for this.
3: So it would be buying distressed condos. Of course, developers are not going to admit that they're going to have distressed condos, right? But we don't care about the developer. We care about the person, the family that can potentially move into the home. So buying them at a discount at the right time, financing, terming that out, setting up a rent-to-own structure for truly affordable housing.
1: Carney says the government doesn't care about the developers, while Poilievre says it should be left alone, and if the developers lower prices, then Canadians can't afford them. Back with Tom and Scott. Tom, the opposition politics of this, good, bad, indifferent?
4: This is a case made for Pierre Poilievre. He can score into an empty net with this thing because he's raised doubts in Canadians' minds. Really, we're taking taxpayers' money and we're going to help subsidize developers who would have lost their shirts otherwise because the market's going down. If he makes that argument and it sticks, he wins. He was making the argument quite well simply because Mark Carney's government is very good at getting things done, not very good at explaining things, and that's what we just saw on Friday. Mark Carney had to go out himself and start trying to provide some details. And that once you're doing that, the old saying, when you're explaining, you're losing. He had already lost the argument, but always willing to help, Pierre Poilievre put out a press release on the weekend where he went completely over the top like usual. So instead of taking the win and raising that doubt and waiting to see what the prices actually were, because that will be the key thing here, he goes after Carney and the Liberals by just raising absolutely unfounded suppositions about, well, there was recently a fundraiser in British Columbia, and I'll bet you there were some developers there. And I'm sort of going, what evidence do you have of any of that? And what is that? You're destroying your own story. And then he goes on to say, oh, well, Mark Carney says he wasn't approached. So who were the lobbyists then? I mean, it's aha. And the story itself lent itself to Pierre Poilievre's thesis. The government spends money on stuff that it shouldn't be spending money on. And it's coming out of the pockets of hard-pressed taxpayers. Stick with your themes, buddy. You're going to stick to your knitting. You're going to win that argument. But he blew right past it, as he often does. It really is a Shakespearean flaw that he seems to have. He just can't stop himself from going that extra step. And then he loses his audience. Instead of people saying, what are you doing giving money to developers? Then it's just sort of, okay, Poilievre, you're exaggerating like usual.
1: And adding to Tom's point, Scott, I think Andrew Scheer, when he was asked about the plans the Prime Minister had announced for the 24 Sussex renovation and the competition, went down a similar track. Is this issue going to get traction? Is Poilievre going to get some response positively to this in Battleground, B.C.?
5: Yes, I think he will on the issue itself, but I'm with Tom, and this is what I was making reference to before in the break, and it was, you can do one of two things if you're the opposition on this. You can say, hey, let's pay attention to what they're doing here because it's a bad idea, and you might get a fair bit of reaction. I think in Vancouver, you might get quite a bit of reaction. Mm-hmm. Or you can say, hey, everybody, let's pay attention to this because the prime minister is corrupt. And, you know, sure, some people will go, yeah, I'm willing to believe that. But a lot of other people are like, well, I'm willing to believe it's a crummy idea. Do I necessarily have to assume that the prime minister is motivated by

0: That's the, and so now Polyev is like, this guy robbed me of my destiny, and therefore I will ascribe the worst possible motives to him at all times, and I assume that the Canadian public is with me, and they're not. This issue isn't just poorly communicated. I think it's a poorly thought out issue. Like when you mentioned when the Prime Minister tried to recover it the other day and said, yeah, we're not doing a very good job explaining it here, let me walk you through it. It still made no damn sense. And it made no damn sense because they do not have answers. The policy itself is not defined. So why you would take this thing out into the public arena and say, we don't know exactly how much it's going to cost. We don't know what the parameters are. We're unsure who the beneficiaries are. But by the way, on the face of it, it sure as hell looks like we are going to make certain that developers who gained for years and years and years will not end up being vulnerable on the downside, and we'll use the public checkbook to do that. And maybe that's not what it's going to be, but they're not even in a position to deny that because the program is so ill-conceived at this point. It's so vaguely conceived. So this isn't a comms fail. This is a policy fail. They never should have put this thing in the window.
1: But Tom, I want to go back to something you said, the fatal flaw, as you were alluding to it, of Polyev.
2: He can't help
1: himself. Oh, yeah, it goes a little far. His surrogates, his main surrogates, do the same thing. They want to take you down the tunnel of conspiracy every time and broaden it and play to the whole manosphere or whatever particular sphere they're looking to play to. How big of a problem is this for them?
2: It's huge.
1: And if they don't solve it, what does it mean for Polyev?
2: It keeps coming back. When I read the document, because he put out a two-pager to accompany his request to go to the Ethics Committee, and that's, you go through it, and at the beginning you're sort of going, this is a winner for Polyev. And then you get to the dark part. Oh, yeah, but there's fundraising. Oh, and what about the lobbying? And absolutely nothing to back it up. And this is exactly what you get every time. You know, Andrew Scheer has always lived in that world. You know, and I love the way Scott put that, and I think he's spot on. It's that they hate Carney so much, they just figure all they have to do is come up with something that, even if it has no backing whatsoever, yeah, the average Canadian is going to be saying, yeah, that's not good. The average Canadian is saying, I don't like this idea of bailing out the condos. I think Poitier might be right. Let's see what the numbers actually look like. I'll disagree slightly with Scott on one thing. I do think that there is a pattern starting to show here that this Liberal government is so hell-bent for leather on the desire to get things done that they forget that they've got to bring the public along with them. And that is a communications problem writ large. And they're going to have to figure that one out because they are doing some things that everybody talked about, high-speed train. They're getting it done. Look, we just talked about a much smaller example, though, 24 Sussex, sitting there for 10 years, an embarrassment. Well, that's not going to happen. We're going to get this done. So they like getting things done. They do have big plans. They do want to retool the economy. But if they want to bring Canadians along, they better have some very good, you know, ciphering done, as Jethro would say, to show, no, you're going to rent to own this apartment. You don't have to put down a huge down payment. We're going to bring the price down, and your rent's going to be applied towards the price of the thing. Then everybody's going to be golden. But until that happens, Scott's completely right. This thing was launched without any plausible explanation, and that's why it was tailor-made for Poilievre. But as usual, he blew it because he went straight to the conspiracy theories.
1: All right. Well, no conspiracy here, just two A-plus guests. Thank you, gentlemen. Great to have you on today.
2: Scott,
1: Tom, great to have you. Happy Canada Day to you both. When we come back, David Phillips is going to join us and talk about...
3: A heat warning continues. We'll see a few clouds moving in overnight. It will be staying warm, low going down to 22. Today for Canada Day, mix of sun and cloud, 40% chance of showers in the afternoon, risk of a thunderstorm, high of 33, feeling more like 42. Thursday, we'll see a mix of sun and cloud, slight chance of rain, high of 34. On Friday, mix of sun and cloud, chance of showers, high of 33. I'm Bonnie Heslop on 610 CKTB.
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12: Tim Power sitting in for Vashi. Well, if you are in Ontario or Quebec, brace yourself for some serious heat this week. Europe has been making the headlines with extreme heat lately, pushing thermometers over 40 degrees across a number of countries. Now those temperatures are set to come to a few different parts of Canada, with Ontario and Quebec starting to feel it. British Columbia saw a number of records broken throughout last week. Delighted to have our next guest, Environment Canada climatologist David Phillips joins us. David, where's Newfoundland in here, man? Like, are we getting any wind or what?
13: I'm going to say a little warmer at the in the middle of the week, but starting cold, 6 degrees colder than normal in St. John's, and going to end the week colder than normal. Come on. I mean, it's just not going to be there. You're going to have to wish and pray and hope for it, Tim.
12: Well, I'm going down on Thursday night, so I based on that, I'll still bring a sweater, but not
13: good
12: as many
13: idea.
12: Pairs of shorts. All right, to the center of the country, David.
13: Yes.
12: What is going to happen, and why is it happening?
13: Well, Tim, you're prefaced by talking about the European heat wave. It's nothing to do with that in terms of the connection. There's no linkage here, except it's really the same kind of feature that is causing their excruciating temperatures and then ours to come. There's a big high-pressure area, a ridge. It's putting putting the Sky Dome over Europe or putting it over eastern North America, and it just keeps the air put in. It's like a lid. It just keeps it there. You're breathing the same air on the end of the week as you did on the beginning. Not very nice. And what their air is coming from North Africa, from the Sahara Desert, coming warm. But it's getting a little bit more moist because of the Atlantic Ocean. So they've got some humidity to them. For us, it's this high-pressure area that seems centered on the eastern part, northeastern part of the United States, and it's certainly reaching up to the Nickel Belt in Ontario and, of course, over into western Quebec. So we have a few warnings out. We'll see that extended this week as the heat begins to mount. So we're seeing temperatures that look like they're going to be in the mid-30s. Humidex values, Tim, that's always the tough one. Mm-hmm. 40, 45 in that range there. But it's the duration of it. The fact that it's not just like a one-day wonder. We've had in Ontario, Quebec, we've had a couple of days where the temperature got above 30. This is sort of like a little testy, a little dress rehearsal. One day here, and then 2 days mostly. But this has got legs to it. This is going to go on all week, and temperatures are going to be, as they say, 9, 10 degrees warmer than normal, high humidex values. But, Tim, the nighttime temperatures are going to stay elevated. These tropical nights, 23, 24, it's going to be a lot of tossing and turning having to deal with this weather. And primarily we're talking about Ontario, southern eastern Ontario, and southern Quebec. A little bit warmer, say, in the Maritimes towards the week. They'll get a little bit of it. But primarily it's an American heat wave that is going to affect, say, the northern, just into Ontario and Quebec. But then we see some warm continuing after that. Even if these 30-degree temperatures fall, it's still going to stay elevated temperatures that are actually warmer than normal. Like Toronto, for example, right now should be 26 degrees, a comfortable 16 at night. Not 35 that we see on July 1st, one of the warmest July 1sts on record. And nighttime temperatures 24 as opposed to 16. So a little tough to take. The first one's always the worst one, Tim, in terms of health, because we don't know how to, we're not acclimatized to it. We have to get used to it. So the fact that this has got intensity, it's got duration, and it's the first big one of the summer makes it more dangerous than it would be other times.
12: I don't want to sound like an older fellow, because both you and I are still spryly and young, David, but in the olden days, it seemed like Ontario would get its heat, Quebec would get its heat, mid to late July, run to mid-August. Now the period of intense heat just seems to last longer. Is that true? Is that the new norm?
13: Well, you're right about those dog days of summer, Tim. It is about the time, about a month after the longest day, comes the dog days. For most of, say, central Canada, a good chunk of Canada, really, it is late July, August. And, hey, that's what people normally, they took their holiday. So they didn't know the weather, but they kind of just knew that that was the time to go. And the water warms up. So that's, if you're in a beach activity, then the water is usually warmest at that time of the year. So, you know, you're kind of right that this is, I would say that because we had kind of a coolish spring, a lot of people are saying, my gosh, you know, this is kind of late for the first one. And yet we had a couple of days in May where the temperature got above 30, but then we had almost a frost risk after that. So it kind of cooled right off. And so it's, but really what we're seeing this, if you look at just not this year, but most years, say the last 10, 15 years, these heat waves are usually coming earlier than they did in the past, and they certainly are lasting longer, and they're also intense. And so we had kind of a slow start to the kind of really warm up this year. I mean, it came really the end of June and not really in May. And so maybe it'll just be a little later. We might go on to Thanksgiving Day where before we see the end of these kind of 30 degree temperatures. So, but it's on us now. And boy, I think people are, I thought I'd never hear about complaining about the heat and humidity given the kind of winter and spring we had, Tim, but I'm actually hearing it.
14: David, we're Canadians. If we can't complain, we can't live.
13: Totally, you're right.
14: So what a lot of us now associate with extreme warm weather like this, again, are fires and concerns around all of that. But often when you have the humidity, you have rain. So what are some of the other environmental challenges? Is the fire index in a lot of provinces likely to go up now, or will that be moderated because there will be rain coming with some of the humidity?
13: Well, you know, Tim, if you look at the fire area burned in Canada right now at this time compared to last year, it works out to be about 8% of what we had last year. We were on fire last year, and you know, it was a very dry and very warm at the beginning, low humidities, low precipitation. So you're right. There's a connection there. We had a very early start. The spring got going. The fires erupted. We had evacuations, fire bans already. It was an active year. But this year, because of the very kind of coolish, wettish spring, I mean, we see on the prairies, I mean, my gosh, they've just had some huge dumps of rain in June, and so certainly we're seeing that has kind of balanced things off. So I certainly think now what we're coming up to is the lightning season.
14: Yes.
13: I mean, that could certainly trigger. So we've got some dry areas, particularly in the Northwestern Territories, parts of Alberta, maybe northern British Columbia. So there's still some risk there, but places like Flin Flon and last year were totally evacuation. We're not seeing that because it's been very wet and very cool. So I think it's not going to be so. And even Tim, like here in Ontario, Montreal, Ottawa, I mean, we didn't see the fires last year. We smelled the smoke. So it's been what I've described the weather so far has been very healthy and comfortable.
14: Okay.
13: But now it's going to get kind of hot and dangerous, but not brought to you by forest fires. So we were very fortunate that year. But hey, that could certainly come back. I think the second half will be more active than it was in the first half.
14: All right, got about a minute left, David.
13: Okay.
14: So hot and dangerous, appreciating you're not a medical expert, but you do know how to give people advice on how to manage this weather.
13: Uh-huh.
14: What would you advise?
13: Well, one thing, keep an eye on the weather, of course, know what it is. Put off this week what you can do next week. You know, I mean, it's not it's not going to be with us right till Labor Day, and so we will see some, but avoid the sun. Tim, my best advice always, people never remember I say this. I say we measure temperature in the shade. So when we're talking about Ottawa being 34 degrees and you're going along the byway or byward market, hey, that is in the shade. You go in the sun, you can add another 4 or 5 degrees.
14: Yeah.
13: So if you're going to go out and wear a sun hat, wear just to be protected, go to seek the shade, a park, under a tree, those are good things. And of course, but always look in on your friends and neighbors and relatives, people who might be a little disoriented in this kind of weather. Hey, just kind of need to be reminded, okay, do you want to go to the movies? You want to go to the mall? And hey, are you making cold drinks? You got linens out there? You know, just to kind of make sure that people feel that they're somebody's helping them look after them.
14: Hey, if you put something in the drink, it'll make it even cooler for you. David,
13: mint julep is not the answer.
14: Appreciate the time as always, my friend.
13: Okay,
14: thank
13: Tim.
14: You.
13: Bye-bye.
14: All right.
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18: Ah, summer in Niagara. The sun is high, the lemonade is cold, and lawns across the region are growing fast in the warm season heat. 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
14: Tim Powers in for Vashi. Well, the World Cup has drawn a lot of attention in recent weeks, which means you may not have been super tapped into the NHL draft this past weekend. Gavin McKenna was taken first overall by the Toronto Maple Leafs, which is largely what people expected to happen. The San Jose Sharks had a slew of first-round picks yet again. How did your team do? Well, let's bring on our buddy Gord Wilson. Now, let me say this about Gord before I ask him the first question. He's a wonderful man. He does a ton of work in the community. He's a good dad, but he's got a hard, stone-cold heart when it comes to soccer. How do I know this? I heard him on with Bill Carroll, and Gord said Blades of Grass was like watching soccer. So now, Gord, has that view changed? Has that view changed given what our Canadian team is doing?
1: Well, absolutely, yeah, and thank goodness the World Cup is over now, right? Wait a minute. Is there more? Yes, there is more. And you know what? I'd like to say I was glued to the TV yesterday, but I was in transit. So I listened to the game on the iHeartRadio app, which was just as good. Combine the accents, the heavy accents of the commentators with the crowd noise that overtakes anything that the announcers say. And I cheered four or five times thinking Canada had scored just because of the level of excitement in the announcers' voices, and I realized that I was cheering for a South African save. So I did manage to get out of the truck and see the goal. And yeah, it's not difficult to share in the emotion of the nation, right? And any time, regardless of what sport it is, if the nation can embrace, I do too.
14: That sounds like a decent degree of atonement. All right, we'll let you off the hook. I hope that lawn finally got mowed. Now, tell us about this NHL draft, because it was overshadowed for the most part. Usually this would dominate sports headlines, at least in Canada. I was in Boston. I did see some of it on ESPN, which was fascinating to me. But big news, the Leafs getting Gavin McKenna. It wasn't always certain he was going to go there because the number two guy, Stenberg, who went to San Jose, some thought maybe Matt Sundin would take him. How did this end up happening? What are the Leafs hoping to get with McKenna, Gord?
1: Well, obviously, lots of change in Toronto, right? Through management, coaches, everything else. So there's been a number of opinions that have been passed on to John Chayka, the new general manager. And of course, on the outside looking in, if you're a general manager who's looking for work, you're not out of work yourself. You're still looking at prospects. You're going from team to team, city to city, league to league. And Chayka is no different. He was padding his resume. So he saw Gavin McKenna a number of times, and I guess the tipping point from what I read and what I heard John say was, you know, the four-hour visit up in Whitehorse really did it for him. And I won't call Gavin a generational player, but he's special. And look, I've been doing this for a long time, and there is a huge difference between number one and number 15. Number one, there's just a level of maturity to go along with this talent that these young players have, and you could hear the maturity in Gavin's voice. You could hear it, and I watched the draft while it was taking place, and almost every interview that I was left with from first rounders left me with the impression that these are well-schooled young men who are well-versed in how to handle themselves, which is a big difference from, you know, the early 90s when I started out, and you get an 18-year-old kid who's giggling in front of a microphone. They're trained and polished.
14: So, just sticking with McKenna for a second, I know we're short of time, but is he going to be on the team this year? Can he be? He's certainly talking confidently about playing with Matthews and being his setup man. Is he ready to be that Mitch Marner without the baggage of Mitch Marner?
1: Well, it's interesting because he's taken various steps to elevate his game in different leagues. When he jumped from the Western Hockey League to NCAA hockey, that was an elevation in play in terms of playing against older players, bigger players, more experienced players. So He had done all he could do in the Western Hockey League. So he goes to a new league and gets off to a little bit of a slow start. And then look what he did at the World Junior Championships, right? He elevated his game again and put himself on the world stage saying, don't underestimate me. And that's exactly what he did. And I am fully in belief, Tim, that he will play with the Leafs to start this season. You have to be patient. It's sometimes yep. difficult for an organization, but the Leafs will do it.
14: All right, San Jose are stacked, Gord. I mean, they develop all the talent they have, and they have with Celebrini yeah. and some of the other players they have there. Now they've got Stenberg. I mean, how good can this team be if they can keep them all and develop them the right way?
1: Well, interesting, right? They're not afraid to part ways with a seventh overall pick in the trade they made with the Ottawa Senators to get ninth overall. And William Eklund is a very good player. He's a talented player. At some point, because of all these high draft picks and because the team is moving in the right direction, I can tell you firsthand, we saw it here in Ottawa, that players who have been on the team for a while are eventually going to go to management and say, we don't need another first-round pick. Let's find somebody who mm-hmm. can play right now and help us over the top. We saw it with the Senators, and I'm guessing at some point we'll see it with San Jose, but it's an exciting young team. It's one of the fastest teams in the league, for sure.
14: Ever seen this? Manny Malhotra drafts his son, Caleb Malhotra. I can't think of a time. I mean, there have been father-sons in the NHL, the Howes, of course, but they didn't draft each other. We've seen Adam Foote and his son, Cal. Have we ever had this before where a team who said, wow. So this is pretty significant, and Caleb is a good player, is he not, Caleb Malhotra?
1: Well, absolutely, right? And it's interesting. I would love to find out the machinations of what went on in Vancouver in deciding. They knew they had the third overall pick for quite some time. They knew they were going to fire a coach. They knew that they had to hire a coach. I'm wondering if Manny Malhotra was hired because there was the anticipation of getting a chance to sign his son third overall. Or is the horse before the cart or the cart before the horse, right? Whatever the case, they've got a good coach and they've got a really good player. When you go top three, Tim Stützle is a great example. You're getting a very good player.
14: All right, 30 seconds on this because I know we got to get you off quick. Ottawa now, Tkachuk's gone. How is this looking? The draft is done. They've made some trades. Have they done better than they did last week?
1: Good question. And I think over the next 48 hours, we'll get a little better understanding of maybe more of a direction that the team is headed in because of the July 1st unrestricted free agency period that opens up. And, you know, there's going to be lots of signings around the NHL. Will one or two of them be in Ottawa? Remains to be seen. But I think as it stands right now, just based on what General Manager Steve Staios had to say, he's quite pleased with what happened Friday and Saturday and onward and upward. He's still got some players to sign, restricted free agents, but they'll get done and go from there.
14: All right, Gord, the last journey of your contrition is to sit down for 2 hours on July 4th and watch the full game, okay? We want a full game recap next week on that. You good for that?
1: I'm just looking at the calendar here. I'm painting a wall that morning, and I have okay. scheduled that I'm watching the paint dry, so okay. I'll try and fit it in.
14: Always a pleasure. Take care, Gord. Good to chat with you.
1: Thanks, Tim. Cheers.
14: All right, that is Gord Wilson, the color commentator for the Ottawa Senators, telling us about the draft. Thank you for joining us today. Thanks to Chris Viz and Corey Price. We'll be back tomorrow with more of the Vashi Capello Show.
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9: From the National Newsroom of the Canadian Press, I'm Karen Rebo. Iranian state television is reporting this morning that a ship has run aground in the Strait of Hormuz after not running Iran's approved route through the waterway. The report published identified the affected vessel as a foreign container ship, but offered no other details. It said shippers needed to follow the instructions of Iran's paramilitary Revolutionary Guard in the strait. The announcement comes as tensions have grown over the waterway, which was supposed to be open to vessels to travel freely in and out of under an interim deal between Iran and the U.S. Starting today and until further notice, Canada Post is suspending service to some EU countries over new customs rules for low-value shipments.
11: The Postal Service says it's not accepting mail or parcels destined for Austria, Belgium, the Czech Republic, Denmark, Finland, France, Germany, Ireland, Italy, Luxembourg, Portugal, and Spain. That's because the European Union is introducing a 3 euro customs duty on parcels imported from outside the bloc worth up to $240 Canadian. Canada Post says it will continue accepting shipments to other EU destinations while it works to implement compliance solutions in the affected markets. Naira Ahmed, The Canadian Press.
9: While the U.S. is not expected to extend a critical continental trade pact today, the Canada-U.S.-Mexico Agreement on Trade will remain in effect and trade talks will continue. The three countries will hold a virtual meeting today to discuss the deal, but all indications are the Trump administration will not sign on to a 16-year renewal. Prime Minister Mark Carney said yesterday he's expecting a constructive exchange and no drama, but he also noted, "I'm not looking for my pen." Trade negotiations between Mexico and the U.S. have launched, but Ottawa and Washington have not started official talks yet. A heat wave has settled in over much of Ontario and southern Quebec, with temps expected to hover around the low to mid-30s. The humidity is making it feel, though, like in the 40s in some places. Didn't get an invitation to Taylor Swift and Travis Kelce's wedding? Well, it may be among Swifties' wildest dreams to take part. They've been told to shake it off. This love story is a private affair, even though preps are underway for a marathon celebration at New York's Madison Square Garden. Here's ABC's Aaron Katursky.
12: Sources tell ABC News the arena, still electrified from the New York Knicks NBA championship run, will host two events for the music icon and NFL star. The first is Thursday evening for about 100 people. The second is for about 1,000 people and is a 12-hour party beginning with a cocktail hour Friday afternoon and scheduled to last well into the next morning. Streets around the arena will be closed and tents and canopies will be going up to assure privacy.
9: This is the Canadian Press. In sports, big news in the NBA. Kawhi Leonard is heading back to the Toronto Raptors after the team struck a deal with the LA Clippers to reunite with the player who led the Raptors' run to the 2019 NBA championship. Sources claim that the Clippers will acquire Brandon Ingram, Grady Dick, and a bunch of picks. In World Cup soccer action, Mexico defeated Ecuador 2-0 Tuesday night in Mexico City. It means Mexico's going to the round of 16. and will play the winner of today's match between England and Congo. France and Norway have also advanced to the round of 16. Canada's next game is Saturday in Houston against Morocco. In baseball, the Toronto Blue Jays will host the rubber match this afternoon of their three-game series against the New York Mets. The Mets beat the Blue Jays 3-0 last night. The Jays will try to have a Canada Day win before heading out on a nine-game road trip. From the Canadian Press, I'm Karen Rebeau.
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13: Coming up, the return of a pretty cool show that raises money for Matt Kids. Joining us now to tell us more about it is Alana Hurov. She is the CEO of Niagara 5000. Good morning, Alana.
15: Good morning. Thanks so much for having me today.
13: Well, thanks for being here. This is a newer event. What is it? Tell us all about it.
15: So Niagara 5000 is Canada's supercar and luxury lifestyle showcase, which happens in the Niagara region from September 18th to 19th. We are now headed into our third year of the event, and we're going in bigger and stronger and better to put Niagara on an international stage as a luxury tourism destination, and also to support McMaster Children's Hospital through the event as well. So we're dedicating an entire day of the event to sending net proceeds of it to Matt Kids, and our goal is to raise over $30,000 for the hospital.
13: Wow, an ambitious goal for sure, and so many people, families, kids, now adults who grew up here in Niagara have been helped by McMaster Kids, and you know, that's the closest region for us, and I know a lot of healthcare teams here work closely with them. When you talk about these luxury items, what are we talking about, Alana? This is the stuff that turns heads, right? When we're at a parking lot, we see a specific kind of car, maybe you're by the marina, you see a certain boat. This is the stuff you take a picture and send to your friend.
15: Exactly. So we attract supercar owners to come to the event. So on September 18th, we're going to be hosting an exotics car show at the top floor parking lot, rooftop parking lot of the Falls View Casino. And we're expecting, last year we had 230 supercars participate. This year we're hoping to attract about 250 to 300 to put on that rooftop parking lot. And then in the back of the casino, we'll be hosting a backyard barbecue with different vendors, family fun activities. We're hoping to have about 10 to 20,000 people come and check out the cars. So these people will be coming all over from the United States, different parts of Canada, different parts of Ontario, the Niagara region, to showcase their beautiful supercars. So it's a way for the, you know, automotive community to come together to support the hospital and put on an incredible show for people in the Niagara region. So what will happen is this exotic show at the casino will start from 11 a.m. to 3 p.m. on September 18th. And then following that, we will have a supercar parade. So we partnered with the Niagara Parks Commission, and we will close the parkway in front of Niagara Falls to showcase these hundreds of cars in front of Niagara Falls. And each driver will get a photo of themselves next to the falls. And then all the fans who are out there can then go in and watch it and take incredible pictures. Last year, we had over a million social media impressions of the content from the supercar parade. And it's a really unique offering in Niagara Falls because, you know, we have the backdrop of the falls. We have the beautiful parkway to showcase. And it's the merger of these incredible cars with that incredible backdrop, and it's all for a great cause. And the additions to this year's event are, we've partnered with Gilles Villeneuve's family, and Gilles Villeneuve was one of the top F1 drivers ever in history, and he was born in Quebec. He died when he was about 30 years old, and we've partnered with his family. So his daughter, Melanie Villeneuve, will be the Grand Marshal of the Supercar Parade, and through the parade, we are having multiple celebrations, so I'm proud to announce, you guys are first to hear about it, that we've partnered with Alpha, or my apologies, we've partnered with Maserati of Toronto. member of the A-Wing group, and that will be our official pace car of the event. So the Maserati will be leading out the supercar parade, and then to follow that will be the Grand Marshal of the parade, Melanie Villeneuve, and then we are also celebrating race car drivers in Canada. So we're going to have autograph signings with some of the top up-and-coming race car drivers in the country. We've also partnered with Guild's Garage, which is one of the top restoration companies in Canada, and they're celebrating their 35th anniversary. So we are really putting a spotlight on automotive history and showcasing vintage cars throughout history through the event. And I've also partnered with the Italian Chamber of Commerce of Ontario with the event. So we're going to try and make the supercar parade a nod to what's called Mille Miglia, which is the most prestigious car event in the world. So we're going to open the event with, you know, one of the top race car legend families, Melanie Villeneuve, Gilles Villeneuve's daughter, a showcase of vintage cars from Guild's Automotive, a Maserati leading the parade, and it's all for an incredible cause to support the hospital.
13: I love it. There's so much eye candy to be seen. And as you said, I think you're going to much surpass those social media impressions and hopefully your goal as well to raise money for McMaster's Children's Hospital. Okay, Elena, if people, maybe a supercar driver wants to get involved or people just want to go see it, what do they do? Do they have to sign up ahead of time?
15: Yeah, so they can register through our website. So there's an application form on our website, www.niagara5000.com. And so each driver will pay, for two people in the car, they'll pay $300 to participate. $150 goes directly to the hospital to raise, you know, the goal of raising $30,000. The remaining amount goes to cover our costs of executing the event. So it's a really exciting opportunity for people to be a part of. And that's not the end of it. We have, you know, we're closing down the Niagara District Airport on September 19th, and then we're also going to be hosting a party at SDK the next day. So day one of it is the public event where we raise money for the hospital, and day two is a private event in which it's ticketed and people have the opportunity to have an experience of a lifetime when we close the airport and take over SDK.
13: Elena, it's exciting for sure. Niagara 5000 is where you can go to find out more information, and hopefully you'll come back closer to the event to remind everybody about it. Thanks for joining us this morning.
15: Amazing. Thank you so much, and we appreciate all of your support. We hope to, and we got to get you in a car, Steph, so
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15: you know which car you want to be waving
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13: You'd be lucky to get me out of it if you get me into one.
15: That's a plan.
13: You got it. 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
13: A huge announcement yesterday when it comes to affordable housing. And joining us now to tell us more about it is Robin McPherson, St. Catharines City Councillor. Good morning, Robin.
14: Good morning, Steph. How are you?
13: I'm great. And this is such huge news. I know this is one of the projects that you were discussing at a council on Monday night. And then lo and behold, this huge influx of funding was approved and announced yesterday. So this is the old Hotel Du site in St. Catharines, right?
14: Yes, it is. Yeah. On Monday, Mayor Sisko and I made a motion, and it was unanimously supported by council to waive about $745,000 in development charges, fees. And then yesterday, the announcement came that the federal government, under Canada Builds Homes or Canada Home Builds, whatever, I can never remember what it's called. They are investing $183 million in the co-op, which is something that's even more exciting.
13: Wow, that is exciting. That's a huge influx of cash here. So tell us about the project. Just catch us up here. This is almost 500 units, right?
14: Yes, it's 492 units, and I can't remember the number of fully accessible units, but there will be a portion of them that are fully accessible units. The entire building will be, all the amenities and access will be accessible, and it's on the old Hotel Du site, and it's the project started with Drew Toth and Elevate Living, who are absolutely incredible community partners when it comes to building. They're looking for opportunities on how do we get affordable housing. And with co-op, I don't believe St. Catharines has, there's been a co-op built in St. Catharines in about 30 years. So this project has been about 5 years and 4 years in the making. And it's so exciting that they will be, you know, affordable and accessible for generations. It's not just, you know, a one-time thing. Co-op is, it's geared to income, and it's a really great way to develop and to also make sure that we're, you know, getting homes and units for people that are affordable and that are sustainably affordable for a long period of time.
13: So how is co-op different than other forms of housing?
14: So, and I'm not an expert in the co-op housing world, but they don't sign a lease, they sign a living agreement, and they can live there as long as they want. And it's more geared to income. It's a lot more of a, you know, the co-op board runs the building, but it's very focused around community. It's very focused around a sense of having that place to call home. And one of the speakers who's actually running the collective housing co-op, which is who will be managing the build once it's developed, she spoke really eloquently about she lived in co-op her whole life. And but she never became a member of the co-op. And that's it. You become a member of the co-op. It's a membership-based kind of agreement. And when her two parents passed away, she was panicked. She had never become a member of the co-op. And once her parents passed away, she's like, oh, my God, what am I going to do? I don't know where I'm going to live. And the co-op came to her and said, you're taking on their lead. Like, you're taking on their unit. Like, you're fine. Mm-hmm. You've lived here your whole life. Like, this is how this works. And she's always lived in co-op. She's never, you know, never bought a house, never leased or rented an apartment and that sort of thing. So it's that kind of community build that is the foundation of co-op.
13: Okay. And of course, this, you know, $183 million is going to be very helpful to getting this going. Do you have any ideas on timelines now that, you know, this infusion of cash has been granted?
14: Yes. So in speaking with Drew yesterday, he's looking at a 36-month timeline. They're going to start putting the boreholes in, I believe, in July. July 13th, I think, is the day he gave me. Don't quote me on the 13th, but early July. And they're really working on getting this done quickly, and they will be using some prefab elements, so that will help. But it's, you know, there's going to be studios, 1, 2, 3-bedroom units. 99 of the units will be accessible. I'm just running through the numbers in my head. And, you know, the goal is to get this done quickly, and it's exciting to see in St. Catharines because, you know, we've talked a long time about the Hotel Du property, talked a long time about the General Hospital property, and both of them are seeing developments and you know, shovels in the ground.
13: Yeah, it's interesting. I was joking earlier that it's the All St. Catharines hour because we're going to be getting an update about that meeting last night from the bylaw enforcement manager and coming up in just a little bit. But this is, you know, people want to see this, and residents have long been, you know, these are the questions we get. These are the texts we get. And speaking of texts, we actually got some questions about this on Tuesday morning following the council meeting. And the question was about, you know, how much money that council is giving to this development. I think it should be clear that you were waiving fees. You weren't giving funds, right?
14: We are not giving funds. We are simply waiving fees.
13: Yeah. And that's all in the name of, you know, moving things ahead on the housing file, which is such an important one.
14: Yeah. And I mean, there's not a lot that the city can do when it comes to actually building housing, but waiving development charges, fees, and waiving other fees, you know, that is the one thing we can do. And that's the one thing we are being asked by all levels of government, provincial and federal, to, like, you know, by waiving these fees, it helps reduce the cost of the build, which reduces the cost of the rent. It reduces the cost of the building, you know, the units themselves. So it's the one thing we can do. You know, it's something we have to start doing. And we are doing.
13: And what happens then with that, you know, those development fees? Like, normally that's going to take care of some of the infrastructure that would be required, that the city is going to have to take care of all of that kind of stuff. So how is that all made up?
14: So it's made up. I mean, I will say there's a provincial grant that's happening right now to help offset any development charge fees that we waive. So we are in the process of applying for that, and hopefully that will help, you know, but we have to start looking at holistically at it and making sure that, you know, we do have the money to focus on infrastructure and we, you know, we may have to tap into some reserve funds, but the important part is getting the housing built, and that's the important part is getting the housing built and doing this, get housing built.
13: And this is, of course, we're talking to you because this is in your ward, Ward 4.
14: It is in my ward. I may be a bit biased.
13: But I don't know, speak to that. Like, why is it that your ward is so deserving of this? Is this something, you know, that you think really does particularly speak to what's going on in St. Patrick's?
14: I think St. Patrick's, I will say, it's a vacant property, and it's been like that for a number of years. So, I mean, to have housing, you know, built, that's what we want to infill. But it's also getting people, you know, close to living in the downtown core. I mean, we're just outside of the core itself. You know, we want to have folks living in the downtown. That makes the downtown more vibrant. It's on a bus route. It's easy to access, you know, the highway if you have a car, but it's also easy to access if you have for transit. So it's one of those spaces where, you know, it's empty. We need to get it filled, and density is part of that. And it will fit into the neighborhood. We have other apartments in literally right there. We have Seasons retirement there as well. So it's about infill. It's about an opportunity to put housing where we need it.
13: Well, fantastic stuff. And if people want to hear more, Drew Toth, Elevate Living, who was on with us yesterday morning, just talking about the Bench Speaker Series, and then this announcement came out yesterday afternoon. He's going to be on this afternoon, The Drive with Bonnie Heslop. So definitely tune in for that. Always appreciate you taking some time to join us, Robin. Thank you.
14: Thank you so much, Steph. Have a wonderful weekend.
13: You too. Robin McPherson, a St. Catharines City Councillor in Ward 4, St. Patrick's Ward, with this historic announcement, $183 million of infusion of money to get these affordable units built here in the city.
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3: Our law lesson from retired law professor Paul Wintemute. And Paul, it seems like the subject of our story this morning maybe needs a few more law lessons. Good morning to you.
4: Good morning, and yes, that's a good summary.
3: All right, so we're talking about this lawyer in Toronto who is in a bit of trouble after using ChatGPT to write his work for him, basically. And so he's actually been ordered to pay $31,150 to the Law Society. So what happened here, Paul?
4: Well, we'll take it back a step. Mr. Mazahari got into some issues with the Law Society back in 2024. I believe that he was involved in some fashion with a mortgage fraud situation that occurred. What his involvement is, I don't know. However, as a result of that involvement, the Law Society felt necessary that they should suspend him on an interlocutory basis for the present, and then they would continue their process of hearings about his conduct. He decided to, early in the stage, challenge those interlocutory suspensions, and it went before the Law Society Tribunal, and he brought his motions, and he filed factums. A factum is a statement of fact in law, but because it's a statement of law, it's going to contain cases in it that you have, okay, normally, and any factum that I produced was the result of my own research. However, in this particular case, this factum, and again, throughout his argument, was laced with AI-generated case citations that either did not exist. This is the hallucination case, they call them, or they were cases that were totally not on point at all. And again, the Law Society was not very happy with this. They almost immediately detected that he was seeking to mislead. And again, he's already in, let's say he's already in the pot, right? He's in a little bit of trouble as it is. And to be this, oh, I know, either careless or cavalier, one of the two, it's astounding. And he's self-represented too, which is probably not the best idea. I mean, physicians, don't heal thyself. It's not a good idea. So, again, he ends up with, and I believe it's the highest costs award. And what it is the basically the whole cost of this proceeding, which were thrown out by the Law Society, were passed on to him. And at that level of $31,000. So he has to pay that to continue things with his cases. Again, it's could you say it's laziness? I suppose. I think that an over-reliance on AI is probably a very dangerous thing. You brought me to this subject, so I did a little bit of more digging and I examined some material at the Law Times and that particular legal publication, and that they're saying this is getting to be a problem across the country. In 2024, I think there were 7 instances. 2025, I think they indicated there was 85 of them.
3: Well, those are the ones that got caught too.
4: Yeah, and there are various levels of seriousness, right? I mean, not everything is blatant as this particular one. But again, reliance on AI, and AI is improving itself. I mean, there's no doubt of that. But a reliance upon it where it has this tendency to hallucinate, again, to create cases that have never ever existed. They give them names and citations. Again, it's almost as if you're saying to AI, here's all the information, just cook something up. Mm-hmm. And it's I'm not sure where ultimate responsibility lies here. Sure, with the lawyers and when they're

0: conducting a case, you need to do your research. And if you do use a tool, and that's what AI really is, it's just a tool, it's not a replacement for you. But when you use the AI as a tool, you need to just, you know, review it, do some work. But again, it's a new problem. It's going to work itself out fairly quickly. $31,000 is a pretty good penalty. Previously, there have been other penalties. There was a $17,000 penalty to lawyers at the Court of Appeal in Alberta who, again, had the same problem, that they didn't review their AI-generated materials properly, and citations were not true. Again, this results in some very angry judges, because they know how it's supposed to be done.
1: Right. So what's the usual fact-checking protocol, Paul? I don't know if there is one. So, you know, depending whatever the case is, the lawyer comes up and he says, you know, Brown versus Brown, 1972, blah, blah, blah, blah, blah. So judges, no one's memory can contain every case, right? So, like, are they always fact-checked? Like, could people be getting away with this?
0: I really believe they are. I mean, in any situation where I brought a case in my past and observed cases being brought, usually a lawyer brought in a stack of books with him. And again, if you're going to refer to a case, I mean, I think perhaps what happened here is that these citations were generated in the factum and weren't necessarily referred to, because if they were, the lawyer wouldn't have been able to find them in the law books. And again, now that we have, again, online law, and so much of what is online, you would be generating essentially hard copy pages of what you found so that you could refer to these cases and draw the court's attention to them. However, if AI is parroting and pretending to be a citation service, and that appears to be the case in a situation like this, I just don't really see the logic or any lawyer relying on AI to generate their work. It's just legal education, when you think about it, from the beginning is so important. You go to law school, your first term there, they're reprogramming your mind to think like a lawyer. It really is part of it. And then once you catch on, away you go. And again, to rely on something like this, it's laziness, or maybe you've got a practice that is beyond your capacity to manage, and you're taking all kinds of shortcuts, and you should. You have an obligation as a lawyer to be absolutely pristine walking into that courtroom with the judges, and what you file is your reputation's on the line every time you do it. So you cannot mislead the court in any way, even accidentally.
1: Well, and it's interesting, I wanted to talk about this morning, Paul, because I think every industry is going to grapple with this. It's something like, where does AI fit into what we're doing? And I haven't looked into this at all, but I can imagine that there are computer programmers who are coming up with specific law AI programs. And just the helpfulness would be, hey, here are some cases. But then it's the other, you know, the part where you have to look it up, right? So you find the case and then you go and cross-reference to make sure it's accurate.
0: And again, if the tools are capable of generating this kind of material, maybe they need to be investigated. There needs to be more regulation of AI tools. And in fact, I would say that's something that law societies, whether they be in Canada or the United States or wherever, should look at. These particular providers, and again, put them on notice that if they've got a flawed tool, let me be like any other kind of tool maker. If they have a flawed tool and it's creating results like this, they need to fix it. And perhaps they need to be equally or at least partially responsible for the outcomes that occur.
1: Well, it's an interesting one. And as I said, as AI continues to become more and more part of the fabric of society, every single different sector is going to have to grapple with it. Thanks for breaking this down for us this morning, Paul.
0: We'll talk about this again, I'm sure.
1: I'm sure we will. Retired law professor Paul Wintemute joining us this morning. And he does join us Monday mornings for your law lesson.
2: Once again, a crash-free drive along major highways. We're looking good to run about on the QAW as you make your way out of St. Catharines. Problem-free as you make your way back through Grimsby, Stony Creek, and again over the Burlington Skyway. The length of Red Hill, good. Nothing out of the ordinary back through the 405 and the 406. 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
1: Joining us now is going to take us a little bit more into the world of nature in Grimsby, where an albino squirrel was found. It's Bill Dowd, founder and president of Skedaddle Humane Wildlife Control. Good morning, Bill.
13: Good morning, Steph.
1: Hey, thanks so much for joining us today.
13: Oh, my pleasure.
1: All right. So we've heard of albino groundhogs. In fact, we depend on them for our sanity in February when we just want to get through the winter. How rare is an albino squirrel?
13: It is very rare. One in 100,000 is the possibility of being albino. So finding this in Grimsby, the Niagara region, which is the basically the birthplace of Skedaddle, that was our first area we service. Now we're across Canada, the U.S. So very, very rare. We're very excited about it.
1: Okay. All right. So tell us about the spotting. Who spotted it? Where did they spot it? Give us all the details.
13: Yeah, it was one of my long-term managers who's been with me over 25 years. So he's got lots of experience with wildlife. And, you know, he was sitting out in his backyard one day, him and his son, and all of a sudden sees this squirrel, white, albino, run across. So obviously ran in, grabbed his camera, opened up his phone, took some pictures, and, you know, just the coincidence. One in 100,000 squirrels are albino, let alone it's in my manager's backyard. So, you know, nature works in some mysterious ways.
1: No kidding. That is so random. And yeah, maybe someone else wouldn't have been as eagle-eyed to spot it. Initially, sort of when I saw the picture, I saw the feet and I went, oh, it's a rat. But no, it's a squirrel. So what happens here? Do we know why there are albino squirrels?
13: It's just one of those gene mutations that happen in mammals. Doesn't happen very frequently. In fact, this was our second albino animal we've seen this year. Our Toronto franchise in Markham had albino baby raccoon this year. So I don't know if something going on this year, but it was the cold winter and all the white we had with the snow this winter. I don't know, but lots of albinos this year. Very, very rare.
1: Yeah, it could have been, Bill. It's not good for the animal. Animals, right? Like, it's better that they're the color they usually are because they can blend in a little bit more. Like, it's tough to be an albino squirrel.
13: Right, exactly. It's going to stand out. You know, squirrels being black and gray, same species, so they're going to blend in with nature and trees and what have you. But, you know, if you're white, you know, you're basically a beacon on your back for predators such as, you know, red-tailed hawks or owls. So, you know, hopefully this animal is going to be it's up against very close to the escarpment. So hopefully it's got lots of food sources, won't need to travel very far and live a long, enjoyable life in Grimsby.
1: Yeah. Yeah. Hopefully. Now, squirrels, like, typically how long do they live, and do they stay around the same area that they were born?
13: Yes, typically within a 2-block radius is their kind of their range. Exact numbers of squirrels in that range are hard to pinpoint, but I would estimate in the hundreds, because in a 2-block radius, there's anywhere from 15 to 50 raccoons. We all know we see a lot more squirrels than raccoons, so you know, it's there, and you know, people need to be diligent and animal-proof their homes before they get a problem with wildlife. You know, screen your chimney, screen your vents, protect your biggest asset of your life, which is your home.
1: Okay, and this is the other thing, Bill. Like, I've never had an opportunity to speak with you before, despite Skedaddle Wildlife, as you said, being you know, born here in this area that we're covering. What even got you into this? Like, you know, it's like having an animal in your under your porch and your roof and your ceiling, wherever it is. It's like it's the worst thing. Like, why did you want to do this?
13: Well, it's one of those things. I'm a Brock University graduate. I was going to get in teacher's college, be a teacher, and I just kind of fell in this line of work. And, you know, I always thought, they say that Toronto is the raccoon capital of the world. Well, no, we see just as many raccoons in St. Catharines, Niagara Falls, you know, Hamilton, Ottawa, Montreal on a per capita basis. So, you know, I figured with the escarpment cutting our cities in half, there's got to be a lot of wildlife. And lo and behold, you know, Niagara, Hamilton, Sudbury, Halifax, Atlanta, Georgia, Denver, you know, there's wildlife everywhere. And homeowners, we're not getting rid of them. They're in our cities to stay. So homeowners need to be diligent, and as I said, animal-proof their structure, because we're well past the time that we can round up all the squirrels or all the raccoons or all the skunks and take them out to the country and let them go.
1: Yeah, yeah. We all are living amongst one another. Then you mentioned, like, the one employee that actually saw this albino squirrel being with you, you know, for such a long time, so dedicated. What does it take? Because I see the trucks going by, and I'm like, oh, this is not a job I would want. I don't know. What does it take to be someone who's going to go in and deal with this stuff?
13: A great attitude. We train everything. You have a great attitude. You like outdoors. You like wildlife. Like helping people. You know, they're very stressed. They're, you know, nobody wants a bat flying around their bedroom at 3 a.m. because that's coming up in the next few months. So as long as you have a good attitude and want to help people out, you know, we're going to train you. And you know, it's a fantastic job. Like, here we are, 37 years in business, and you know, albino squirrel. This is the first one we've actually really seen and had, you know, dealings with. So
1: yeah.
13: You never know what your day is going to bring as a Skedaddle employee or Skedaddle franchise owner.
1: I bet. And then what do you do? Like, I think about squirrels, and I think about the scene from Christmas Vacation where the squirrel is in the tree, right? Is it like that when you find a nest in a house? Is that how it goes?
13: Well, when they're in an attic, it's, you know, you have to crawl around and poke and prod and chase the animals out. Now, having said that, we do get squirrels that come down people's chimneys, you know, an open chimney come into the living space. So when they're in the living space, yes, that is exactly what happens. They bounce around, bounce off walls, bounce off beds, and it's a very stressful situation, not only for the animal, but also for the homeowners as well.
1: And is this a time of year, or are we past squirrel mating season? So you mentioned the bats, that's coming up. What season are we in terms of wildlife?
13: Well, we're still in baby season. We saw newborn baby raccoons just last week. When birthing normally starts, you know, end of February, but squirrels give 2 litters a year. So we're kind of in that in-between stage where they're just going to start mating again and give birth to another litter later on this summer. So it's still a busy time. And, you know, we're outdoors. The weather's beautiful. We're out enjoying our backyards. So people are more likely to come into conflict or see these animals this time of year as opposed to the dead of winter. So, you know, once again, we just need to protect our investment and animal-proof your home.
1: I love it. That's great. Okay, so there's a potential we could see more albino squirrels this year. Keep our eyes out, I guess.
13: Well, we'll let you know as soon as we see any more, that's for sure.
1: Okay. Bill, thank you so much for joining us. It's been a great pleasure to talk to you.
13: All right, my pleasure too. Thanks, Steph.
1: Anytime. Bill Down, founder and chief executive officer of Hamilton-based Skedaddle Humane Wildlife Control. And as he said, so cool that this albino squirrel was spotted right in the backyard of us here in the Niagara region, in Grimsby, in the escarpment, and the first one that they've seen in 37 years. If you see a little picture, you know, it's... Yeah, it's a white squirrel. It's crazy. Although, a very special guest joining us this morning. I want to welcome to the show from Hamilton, 17-year-old Ezekiel Fox. Good morning, Ezekiel.
14: Hi there. How are you?
1: I'm so good. Thanks for joining us today.
14: Yeah, not a problem.
1: All right. And we're being joined by you today as the Carnegie Hero Fund Commission has awarded you the Carnegie Medal of Heroism. And this is for individuals throughout the U.S. and Canada who have risked themselves to an extraordinary degree to attempt to save or save the life of another. Congratulations.
14: Thank you very much. Thank you.
1: Okay. And this is all from an incident that happened last year. And we don't have to go into all the details of sort of everything that happened, but certainly your life has sort of, I guess, maybe changed directions after everything that happened and saving the life of an individual in a tent. So tell us, Ezekiel, you know, in that moment, you probably weren't thinking too much. You probably just acted. What were your reflections afterwards?
14: I think the biggest thing was that, you know, I wasn't, like you said, I wasn't really thinking about it. It was just something that, as I've said before, I knew that I had to do. Like, that's just, that's another person. And after the incident, thinking about it, you know, it started to come to me, like, how big that is. And I was just grateful that I could do what I was able to do, and help out another person.
1: Well, it's incredible. And what's your reaction to getting the kinds of attention you've been getting and now this honor from the Carnegie Hero Fund? What do you think about all that?
14: Again, I'm extremely grateful, for it. But even if, you know, I wasn't nominated, it wouldn't have changed. Like, if this situation happened again and knowing I wasn't going to be nominated or receive anything, I still would have done it the same way. You know, it's just a situation that I see, and regardless of the outcome, I would have done it over and over again.
1: Well, that's incredible, Zeke. And I think, you know, all of us would like to think that we would act as heroically as you did, but many of us never have the opportunity. And I understand because of this, you've actually taken some real steps in your life and in your future and your education. So tell us what's next for you.
14: Yeah. So for a long time, I've wanted to become a police officer. And, you know, this situation just really solidified that for me. And, you know, helping the public, serving the public where I can and doing what I can for them. And I was recently accepted into Mohawk College for Police Foundations. And that's a 2-year program. So hopefully I get through that nice and easily. And I don't want to say easily because it's from what I know, it's a difficult course, but I'm pretty sure I can do it. And hopefully after that, I can go and get into the Hamilton Police Service.
1: Well, that's incredible. Congratulations on getting into the program you want to. That's a huge accomplishment on its own. And it's very rare, I imagine, that they have potential recruits who have real life experience like you do in actually showing your heroism. So I imagine that's going to really bolster your application when the time comes.
14: Yeah, I've started to meet up with some officers, and the biggest thing for me is that I want to continue and take the path that every other officer has taken. I don't want to be using this as a crutch, but I definitely understand that it, regardless of whether I want it to or not, it will make me stand out. But either way, I don't want to use it as a crutch. I want to take the same path that every other officer has taken, especially through police foundations. But like I said, I understand that with this situation, there's sometimes that you can't control how much it makes someone stand out or makes you stand out. But yeah, I don't want to be using it as a crutch to take the easy way. I want to do it the right way.
1: Good for you, Zeke, and you're definitely doing that. Is there something that you learned about yourself? Like, this was this a big growth opportunity for you to learn about yourself a little bit?
14: Yeah, I think that the biggest thing I took from all this is, you know, even before it, I was never taking anything for granted. But I think the biggest thing after it is that, you know, it really came to me like, oh, wow, you really don't realize what you have until it's gone. And, you know, seeing this gentleman from 1 minute go from, you know, sleeping to the next minute, all of his belongings, everything, you know, identification, all of that being gone. His body, like, it is, it's just, sometimes people look and they take the things they have for granted every single day. And I think it's important to remember, especially for myself, that, you know, it's we're all extremely lucky to be able to have what we have.
1: Beautifully said, Zeke. Is your mom, Christine, there with you as well?
15: I am. Yeah. Good morning. How are you?
1: I'm so good, Christine. Thanks for joining. I have tears in my eyes. What an incredible young man that you've raised. What are your reflections, you know, following, first of all, his heroic acts last year, and of course now the recognition that's come because of that?
15: Well, the saying is so true. It takes a village. So this hasn't been, you know, I haven't raised Zeke alone. I have an amazing husband, and we have a support system that is incredible. So the credit goes out to everybody that's been Zeke's village. They've definitely played a huge part in this. So I'm not surprised. He's a great kid. He always has been.
1: Yeah, I mean, and truly, and now he's decided that he wants to, you know, become even more involved in helping the community and in becoming a police officer. How do you feel about that?
15: Mixed emotions, obviously. I want him to follow his dreams, and he's going to be good at no matter what he does. So, you know, we're so proud of him. We're so proud of him. He's spent the last year working with people with special needs, working very hard full time, and then applied to Mohawk College and got in. And, you know, we're just incredibly proud of him. I feel so blessed. And this is just something to add, you know, something to add to his resume.
1: Well, yeah, truly, that's the lightest way to say it, Christine. It's an extraordinary thing, but he's very humble, and I love all the gratitude there. And I appreciate both of you for joining us today. Thank you so much.
15: We appreciate you having us. Thank you so much for the opportunity.
1: Absolutely. 17-year-old Zeke Fox joining us and his mom, Christine Fox. And he's now been awarded with a very prestigious honor, the Carnegie Hero Fund Commission Awards. This is for heroism, individuals in the U.S. and Canada who risk themselves to an extraordinary degree, saving or attempting to save the lives of others. Now, I know we didn't really cover the story of what happened last year, Zeke, you know, he kind of didn't want to review all of that stuff. He wanted to focus on what's coming next. But in short, he happened across someone who was unhoused in a tent and there was a fire. And because of Zeke's actions, that man lived. Zeke himself was treated for some smoke inhalation. Thankfully, he was released the next morning. But yeah, if you want to know more about his story, certainly quick Google on it and you'll find out more about it and really just find out how what an exceptional young man Zeke really is.
2: We're looking at so far this morning along major highways. Again, continuing along the 406 through Welland and back to the QAW. No issues. Again, the 58, the 405 problem free out of Sorrel and Niagara. To roundabout on the QAW, looking good. Continuing out of Niagara Falls and moving through St. Catharines and Grimsby. Moving out this morning on border crossings, Queenston, Lewiston. No delay. 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I'm Lisa Edwards, 610 CKTV. Time saver traffic next in 15 minutes.
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25: From the National Newsroom of the Canadian Press, I'm Karen Rebo. Happy Canada Day, this country marking its 159th birthday today, but Canadians shouldn't expect a renewed continental trade agreement as a present. The U.S. is set to officially inform Canada and Mexico of its intentions for the Continental Trade Pact, known here as CUSMA. America is not expected to extend the critical deal, but Prime Minister Mark Carney says officials from Canada, the U.S., and Mexico will hold a virtual meeting today to talk about the agreement.
26: We're expecting a constructive exchange. I wouldn't expect any drama.
25: But Carney also said yesterday, I'm not looking for my pen. It's the Alberta government's self-imposed deadline to submit its proposal for a new West Coast oil pipeline to the Federal Major Projects Office. But since it's Canada Day, the province is waiting a day to make what it calls a major announcement, while Energy Minister Brian Jean is also set to deliver a speech tomorrow at the Calgary Petroleum Club. Prime Minister Mark Carney will also be in Alberta this week. He'll be delivering remarks today at the National Canada Day ceremony at Ottawa's LeBreton Flats Park, and later plans to attend a Canada Day celebration in Edmonton this evening ahead of Friday's start of the Calgary Stampede. New customs rules in Europe have prompted Canada Post to suspend parcel service to a dozen European Union countries. The Postal Service says starting today and until further notice, it won't accept parcels destined for countries such as Austria, Denmark, and Italy. It's because the EU is introducing a 3-year customs duty on parcels imported from outside the EU worth up to $240 Canadian. A heat wave has settled in over much of Ontario and Quebec, with daytime temps expected to hover around the low to mid 30s, but the humidity is making it feel more like the 40s in some places. Meteorologist Simon Legault says hydration is key.
0: You lose a lot of that water in your body trying to get a little bit cooler. You sweat a lot. You need to drink a lot.
25: While Canadians from coast to coast are celebrating the nation's birthday today, many in Quebec will be breaking a sweat during the annual moving day.
3: Traditionally, Canada Day in Quebec is synonymous with moving trucks lining the streets and discarded household items on sidewalks. Many leases expire at the end of June, so July 1st is when thousands of people across the province change homes. This year, moving day coincides with a heat wave. Giuseppe Valiante, The Canadian Press, Montreal.
25: And Ontario is the second province in this country to lower the routine colorectal cancer screening age from 50 down to 45. As of today, Ontarians age 45 and up are eligible to receive the at-home fecal immunochemical screening test, or FIT. It detects traces of blood in the stool. If someone has an abnormal test, they can be referred for a colonoscopy. This is the Canadian Press. In sports, big news in the NBA. Kawhi Leonard is heading back to the Toronto Raptors after the team struck a deal with the LA Clippers to reunite with the player who led the Raptors' run to the 2019 NBA championship. Sources claim that the Clippers will acquire Brandon Ingram, Grady Dick, and a bunch of picks. In World Cup soccer action, Mexico defeated Ecuador 2-0 Tuesday night in Mexico City. It means Mexico's going to the round of 16. And will play the winner of today's match between England and Congo. France and Norway have also advanced to the round of 16. Canada's next game is Saturday in Houston against Morocco. In baseball, the Toronto Blue Jays will host the rubber match this afternoon of their 3-game series against the New York Mets. The Mets beat the Blue Jays 3-0 last night. The Jays will try to have a Canada Day win before heading out on a 9-game road trip. From the Canadian Press, I'm Karen Rebo.
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1: A week away from today, it's going to be a day of celebrations. Maybe you're going to have a celebratory beverage, and maybe those beverages come in bottles and cans that can be returned for a refund. Well, our next guest is looking for your bottles and your cans. Joining us now, fundraising chair with the Thorold Kiwanis, James Simons. Good morning, James.
5: Good morning, Steph.
1: And welcome back to the show. How are you?
5: Thank you. How are you?
1: I'm so good. I appreciate you joining us today, and you're always up to some sort of brand of do-gooding. James, what are you up to now?
5: I can't stop, really. I finished my presidency at the TCAG president, and I joined the Kiwanis just to be a Kiwan. It was a new group that was started and followed, and one of my friends is the president, and they needed a committee chair, and he's like, we really could use you at the committee chair. And I'm like, Well, I kind of just want to serve. And he's like, well, you can serve as the president of the fundraising committee. And I'm like, all right. So, you know, I can't say no. And it's been great. This will be our first event. We've partnered with, we're helping fund the ECCDC over on Shimon Parkway. And they will be providing their vans that morning. On July 4th, you can come to the CCAG on 131 Richmond Street in Thorold. You're just driving through. We'll unload your empties, and then you leave, and then we'll be cashing our empties to fund future projects for kids and youth. So,
1: well, that's great stuff, and like you say, it's easy for us to participate because those cans and those bottles can really add up, but they're a bit of a pain to bring back, and so it's nice to have a central location and a time we can do it.
5: Yeah, we're doing this from 9 to 2, so people have lots of time throughout the day to drop off their empties, and then we will take them to the beer store.
1: All right, good stuff. Any goals? How much you want to raise?
5: No, this is our first fundraiser event. We're a very new club, only a few months old, and this is our first fundraiser, and we're just hoping to raise any amount of money to help us get started with future programming.
1: Okay, and tell us about the organization that you chose again.
5: This is the Thorold Kiwanis, and we are working with the ECCDC. I can never say it proper. They do child care and early childhood education, and they just won Niagara Chamber of Commerce Business Award, and we also help fund community care. We help fund the TCAG, a variety of different programs.
1: Yeah, so it's the Early Childhood Community Development Center, and yeah, as you point out, they just received the nonprofit award with the GNCC last week, so we know they're doing such great work in the community.
5: Yeah, and they're providing, the Kiwanis funds a van for their events, and they're bringing their vans over. They're going to work with us to take our empties back, so it'll be it's a good partnership. They're a great group to work with.
1: Okay, so coming off of Canada Day, it's happening July 1st, and tell us again where we can drop that.
5: 131 Richmond at the Fall Community Activities Group at the front of the building.
1: Okay, and you're going to be there from 9 till 2?
5: Yeah.
1: All right, good stuff. Does the Thorold Kiwanis have a social media or somewhere they can find more information about you guys at?
5: We're on Facebook, and our website will be coming soon.
1: Okay. All right. We'll keep an eye for that. James, always appreciate your time. Thank you so much for joining us today.
5: Thank you. Have a good day.
1: You too. Absolutely. Fundraising chair for the Thorold Kiwanis as they hold their bottle drive coming up on July 4th. And that is for the great organization, the Early Childhood Community Development Center. And they do such great work for the young people in our community for over 25 years now.
2: Still is a collision-free drive along major highways. Again, moving well north of Welland on the 406. Again, the 58 through Thorold, problem-free. And Highway 405 continuing through Niagara-on-the-Lake without any issue. 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
1: Tonight, an opportunity to hear some great conversation with thought leaders in our community, and best of all, it is free. I'm telling you, free. Incredible. Joining us now to tell us all about it is Drew Toth, founder and CEO of Elevate Living. Good morning, Drew.
14: Good morning, Steph. How are you doing this morning?
1: I'm so good. Thanks for joining us. Excited to hear about Bench Talks. This is a speaker series. It starts tonight. Tell us about it.
14: So we're super excited to launch this six-part series at Fieldstone at the Bench Brewing. And really what this series is all about, it's about bringing the community together and fostering conversations around some of the challenges we're facing in Canada, Ontario, and specifically locally here in Niagara around environment, housing, business, and sustainability. And so we really believe in bringing people together. It's not about a lecture. It's about a conversation, and it's about a conversation to talk honestly and openly about these challenges, and more importantly, start leading to action and look at how are we coming together to start addressing some of these issues.
1: Okay, that's a big part of it. It's like there's all this talk, but what do we actually do about it? I think it's important to kind of get your background as well. Tell us about Elevate Living and, you know, the different experiences that have brought you to being someone who might have some thoughts about this.
14: No, thanks, Steph. So I'm the CEO of Elevate Living, and our mission is to meet the needs of the community through housing. And we're focused on affordable housing, environmentally friendly housing, so carbon emission reductions. And we're also focused on how do we engage with the community and really hear what the true needs are and meet them through housing. And that's what's bringing us to the table to dialogue about this. And to go back to the part that you said about solutions and actually doing things, we want to bring people to the table for this conversation that have lived experience. So not just conversations, but people who are actually doing these things in the community to share about what are the challenges when you're actually bringing this to the community, and how are you working through those? What are some of the solutions, and how can we keep applying it here in Niagara?
1: Also joining you tonight, Matt Griffin, founder and CEO of Bench Brewing. So interesting. What's his part in all of this? You know, you think about someone who's running a brewery. How does his experience and thoughts work into all of the topic?
14: Well, I'll tell you, Matt is a great example of a leader who's brought his team together to bring a real gem to Niagara. I mean, you say, hey, it's a brewery. What does a brewery have to do with this? Well, Bench Brewery is not just a place that makes beer. It's a business that has brought jobs. It's brought a great social space for people to engage, connect, enjoy themselves. And he's also demonstrated how to be an environmentally friendly brewery. Bench Breweries is one of the only two B-certified breweries in all of Canada. And we have this great example in our community of a social space that's created economic opportunity for the region that highlights some of what is, you know, our greatest assets in Niagara. And so this, we thought, was the perfect space and the perfect partnership to sort of start living this out. And Matt has gone through what it actually means to be a built, sustainable demonstration of a environmentally friendly business. And that's why we really chose that location.
1: I love it. I actually had a great opportunity to meet and chat with Matt on one of our roundtable road trips this spring, and we were cracking in NA beers at 7 o'clock in the morning. So it was a great conversation. Really enjoyed that. So for anybody who has the opportunity tonight, I mentioned at the top of this, Drew, that you guys are offering this for free.
14: You got it. You know what? We don't want any barriers. We want everybody to be able to come out and be a part of that and engage. You know, some of the greatest lessons that I have learned and have been applied to our business have been from open dialogues with just a variety of people with different backgrounds and different lived experience. So we really want to just make it an even playing field and have everyone open and encourage that dialogue so we can all learn from different perspectives so we can help grow.
1: Interesting stuff. It's all happening tonight at 6:30. People do register, though, right? Benchbrewing.com is where you should go if you want to go.
14: You got it. Yep. There is a link on the website for people to register. We ask you to register just so we understand how many people are out and we can service everyone appropriately.
1: And then you said it's a speaker series. So do you have the other schedule available as well if people aren't able to come tonight but they are interested?
14: Yeah, so for anyone who is interested that comes out, the future dates will be posted on the website, and we will be releasing and sharing that tonight as well. And so this six-part series will invite other folks like Matt and myself who are out there and applying these principles and working through solutions. And it's really going to be, there's going to be Q&A, there's going to be open dialogue. And out of this, really the hope and the goal and what we will do is we will have a lot of this dialogue form and be applied to future things that are being done in the community. You know, Niagara, I've been born and raised in Niagara, and there's so many things to love about it. And so despite some of the challenges we're having, Niagara is growing, and there's so many good things that are happening that we want to highlight, and then we want to talk about these challenges, and how are we going to grow to be one of the best communities in Canada, from an economic opportunity to available housing to a demonstration of carbon emission reduction and how we're going to handle climate change going forward. You know, there's so many good examples in Niagara, and we just want to keep that momentum going and grow it.
1: Big vision, big goals right there. Amazing conversation tonight. Drew, thanks for coming to us this morning and telling us about it. And I hope you'll come back again soon, because I'd love to get into some of those solutions and things that you guys do get into.
14: You know what, Steph? Look forward to it. Thanks for the conversation. Always appreciate it. Make it a great day. Niagara, make it a great day. We hope to see you out at Bench Talks.
1: You got it. Drew Toth, founder and CEO of Elevate Living, tonight with Bench Talks. 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
2: Once again, a crash-free drive along major highways. We are looking pretty good so far, continuing north of Welland on the 406, back up toward the QRAW through Thorold on the 58, collision-free, and through Niagara on the Lake on the 405, making a good time. Toronto-bound QRAW continuing out of St. Catharines, Grimsby, and Burlington, also collision-free. 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I'm Lisa Edwards, 610 CKTB, Time Saver Traffic, next in 15 minutes.
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1: Now, interactions with our healthcare system always produce some kind of story. And the story is usually that personal interaction, but we never really get an opportunity to look behind the curtain and find out a little bit more about what's happening in terms of research studies, clinical trials, looking into what's next. But if you have, you might know that here in Niagara, there is a lot of this research being done. And joining us now to tell us more about it is Elena Orlando, Director of Research Operations with Niagara Health, Niagara Health Knowledge Institute. Good morning, Elena.
19: Good morning, Steph.
1: Thank you so much for joining us today.
19: Thank you for having me.
1: Okay, so I didn't know about the Niagara Health Knowledge Institute until I read an article in the Standard this week. So what is your mandate? What is this arm of Niagara Health up to?
19: Well, I'm really excited to be able to talk about the Niagara Health Knowledge Institute because it is young. It was only established in 2023, but we have been running clinical trials at Niagara Health for quite a long time, actually stemming back decades in our oncology program, but really building up clinical trials in other areas for about the last 10 years before the Knowledge Institute was officially established in 2023 when we received a generous donation from the Colin McBain Foundation to do that. And so our mandate and our focus is on bringing things like clinical trials research to our community here in Niagara, allowing our patients to participate in research without needing to travel to larger centers like Hamilton or Toronto. And this can enable some of our patients to access new therapies or different ways of receiving their care as part of the existing care they're getting here at Niagara Health.
1: All right. Now, you mentioned, you know, what I would perceive to be some benefits there from having this here in Niagara, but I think we'll take a little bit of a step back. When we talk about a clinical trial, I'm sure we've all heard those terms before. What exactly is that? Is that trying out a drug that is new to the market or is about to hit the market? What does that mean?
19: That's a great question, Steph, and it can mean a lot of different things, or we can be testing different things. But at its basic core, a clinical trial is a way for us to systematically test whether a method of providing care, if that's a drug or an intervention like a device, is going to be able to improve the care that we're providing to our patients, but doing so in a way that's very scientific, comparing it to usually what is the current way we're providing care.
1: I found fascinating the article here, Elena. It was that, you know, we think of a trial. I mean, that's probably, it's a big deal. You know, you've got teams that are following it. So I thought, oh, maybe, you know, we've done about one or two. But no, Niagara Health is participating in a lot of these. Like, tell us about the scope of this and what different kinds of trials that we've been involved in over the last few years.
19: I'm really proud to be able to share the breadth of work that's happening. And in 2025, we actually ran 58 clinical trials, national and international studies. More than 600 of our patients were able to take part in those trials in 2025 alone. And currently in 2026, we are on track to increase the number of trials that we're providing. And those run in a number of different areas. So I've mentioned oncology, but we also have a very large clinical trials program in critical care, which was one of our big programs that initiated the second wave of clinical research focus about or over 10 years ago now. But we also run trials in areas like cardiology, hematology, thrombosis, infectious diseases. So it is quite encompassing. And as an organization and a community, I think it gives us a lot to be proud of because not many community hospitals like Niagara Health participate and can offer clinical trials research to their patients and to their community.
1: Wait, it is. I mean, we want to be cutting edge. Isn't that always the thing that patients and families are asking for when they're dealing with some kind of medical diagnosis?

0: contributing to the broader understanding and scientific knowledge of how we care for patients with certain conditions.
1: Yeah, fascinating to think that, you know, a clinical trial that patients take part in here, you know, say this year, patients across the country might be getting next year because of those results.
0: Absolutely. It's really exciting, and we're really hopeful that being able to have conversations like this will make the community more aware, more excited to participate, and eager to learn about the opportunities available to participate in a clinical trial when they come to Niagara Health.
1: What is the reaction when approached about being part of a clinical trial? Are people pretty open to it? Is it 50-50? What's the general reaction?
0: I would say it's hard to generalize, and a lot of times it's quite dependent on the nature of the study. But I think if I had to generalize it, I would say that most people are surprised when they learn that we are conducting clinical trials, because it hasn't become yet part of the conversation in the community that people know this is happening. And because clinical trials have historically not been conducted in smaller community centers like ours, the general assumption is that research doesn't happen here. So once that surprise wears off and our team is able to talk to them a little bit more about the trial they might be eligible for, generally people are quite receptive and interested in learning more about how their care might be able to change by being part of the trial that they're eligible for.
1: Can you tell us about this recent study using in-bed cycling and how that helped patients immediately?
0: That's a really exciting study that we wrapped up in critical care not too long ago. And basically, it looked at a device that allowed critically ill patients to be able to use their legs on a cycling type machine in their bed and to see if it improved their ability to function and regain motion and the ability to use their muscles in their legs a little bit better. And so there were some positive outcomes from that study overall. We were just one site that contributed to it. And very excitingly, it found that the length of stay for those patients in the ICU was reduced and their overall hospital length of stay was lower. What is also very exciting about that is that although we stopped running the trial because it finished, if you go up to our ICU now, you might actually still see patients using that. So it's an example of how we tested an intervention. The device was given to us as part of participating in the trial, and it was immediately integrated and continued into the care that we're still providing to those two patients.
1: This is exciting stuff. I imagine also this helps in recruitment, which is what I talk to a lot about, you know, with the region and different groups that are trying to get doctors here, that doctors and other medical professionals want to be part of an organization that is looking for better ways to care for patients.
0: You're absolutely right. There has been research that suggests that where organizations run research and run clinical trials, there is the opportunity to have improved staff recruitment, clinicians and other staff, and also retention of those individuals, which is quite important in healthcare as well in the current context. There are also other organizational benefits that have been shown in other organizations, like more efficient operations and better patient outcomes, higher patient satisfaction, things like that, that extend even beyond the group of individuals who are directly participating in the trial. So as an organization, I think Niagara Health sees the benefit of conducting research more broadly than just the direct clinical benefits, but seeing the big picture of how this can improve the organization as well, which has important implications for the community as well.
1: Well, this has been a fascinating conversation. I hope you'll come back on the show again soon.
0: It would be my absolute pleasure. I really appreciate the opportunity to speak about our work.
1: Anytime. Elena Orlando joining us, Director of Research and Operations with the Niagara Health Knowledge Institute. As she says, a long-running history here in Niagara of this type of research being done, but the institute itself kind of a baby, an infant in the last 3 years, the Niagara Health Knowledge Institute. So interesting stuff going on.
2: Once again, making pretty decent time on the 406, continuing north of Welland. Again, highways 420 and Highway 58 are problem-free. Nothing out of the ordinary along Highway 405. Toronto-bound QE coming out of Niagara, St. Catharines, and Grimsby, problem-free. Moving into Burlington.

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12: Business Professor Marvin Ryder. Good morning, Professor.
13: Good morning, Stephanie.
12: Okay, no surprise because we all saw our credit card bills from May and we all owe a little bit more. So what's the real deal? What did StatsCan say?
13: Well, in particular, your bills at the gas pump. You noticed the gas prices had gone up. So on Monday, we got the data for the month of May and inflation increased from 2.8% to 3.2%. Now, still not a bad number. Historically, 3% inflation is not that bad, but yes, it was a jump. We are still not seeing the full impact of that Iran war, the closure of the Strait of Hormuz. Gas prices are up 33% compared to a year ago. But the good news is inflation doesn't seem to be spreading all that broadly outside. The other area that was noticing inflationary efforts were travel, especially if you're flying on a plane. Prices in the airline industry are up nearly 16%. But the Bank of Canada meets on July 15th. They process this information, and the big question is, well, if inflation is going up, is the Bank of Canada going to raise interest rates to try to bring it back down? And the answer seems to be no, that they feel these inflation rates are all being spurred by that war in Iraq and And although we get confusing stories out of Washington, most people think we are getting close to some kind of a deal that will reopen the Strait of Hormuz. The minute you do that, oil prices drop, gasoline prices drop, and inflation starts to reverse itself. So I'm not expecting to see any big news there. There is one other little worrisome thing, and that was food inflation. Food inflation was also up in the month of May, nearly 4.3% if you're going to the grocery store or going to a restaurant. The major culprit there are fruits and vegetables, and they always are at this point because in May we don't have any domestic fruits and vegetables. It's too early in the season. That comes on more in June, July, August when the crops ripen and we can start to harvest them. So, again, I don't see anything here that gets me really, really upset. But for those people who are also looking for good news, i.e. inflation falling down to, say, 1%, that's not happening either.
12: Okay. Well, if you didn't spend all your money on gas, you might have a few bucks left for Amazon Prime Days. And I have to admit, Professor Ryder, although I am a big shopper, I did not realize Prime Days were on until I saw your email.
13: Well, I'm sorry about that. I hope that doesn't suddenly cause you to run out and spend money. But yes, Amazon Prime Days are on right now. And after the first day of Amazon Prime Days, we had a little surprise. And that was that consumer spending on Amazon deals is down 16% compared to a year ago. Now, when it comes to Amazon, they are not used to that word down. Normally, it's up, up, up, and away. And they're not quite clear what's going on. Now, maybe consumers are looking at the deals being offered and saying, yeah, those aren't that great of a deal, or maybe they are consciously cutting back on their spending. Now, remember, day one was, I think, a Wednesday, so we've still got many more days to go, but it will be interesting to see what this means from an economic standpoint. Are consumers holding back, or are they getting more deal conscious as it goes? We're going to have to watch this.
12: Well, there's that, but also maybe, is it the dilutedness of this? Is that the way to say it? Like, it used to be a day, and then they spread it out over days, and maybe people just don't pay attention to it anymore.
13: Right. Well, it's a bit like Black Friday, because not everyone could go shopping on Black Friday. Then they've got Black Friday week pricing. And you spread it out so that any one day is not that exciting. Now, all of that is quite possible, but for a company like Amazon, who's not used to the word down, it's a bit of a shock to them.
12: Okay, let's talk about housing prices. There's some good news if you're looking for one in terms of affordability.
13: Right. So there's a nice organization called Royal LePage. That's a national real estate selling organization. And they released a study they did comparing 2026 to 2024. And the question they asked is it more affordable? They looked at 62 Canadian cities. And in 61 of the 62 cities, the answer was yes. Life has gotten more affordable. Now, this wasn't just about housing prices or the cost of occupying them, also the general cost of living, but they found that, yes, things were more affordable. Those people wanting affordability, yes, it has been going on. Now, they also showed a map of the 15 best cities, and that's where I've got to give you a little bit of bad news. There were only two Ontario cities that made the list of the 15 best, and those were Thunder Bay and Windsor. So I'm speaking to you in the greater Toronto, Hamilton, Niagara corridor, and nobody in here made the list of the top 15 cities. So while it is more affordable, it's not, say, the best of affordability, but nonetheless, things are moving in the right way. I'm one of those light a candle rather than curse the darkness kind of people. If it's moving in the right direction, let's celebrate that, even if there's more room to go.
12: I celebrate more, Professor Ryder, because I am from Windsor, Essex. So,
13: well, there you go.
12: Shout out to my hometown.
13: It's had some great things going on there. So it's not just housing prices. We've seen housing prices fall, but the whole occupancy cost question, all of those places have gotten a little more affordable. So I realize a lot of people don't feel it. A lot of people like to complain about it. But if you're looking at the numbers, life is more affordable today than it was 2 years ago.
12: All right. And Professor Ryder, we've been having these conversations for years, and I really do enjoy them. But I feel like we've been putting in the work for this day when you are finally going to let me know how to become a millionaire.
13: Well, that's really the question you want to ask everybody out there is, do you want to be a millionaire? And, of course, many people say, yes, yes, I do want to be a millionaire. For what it's worth, 5% of Canadians already qualify. There are more than 2 million Canadian households that already qualify as being a millionaire, meaning that their assets minus their liabilities are greater than $1 million. That threshold is not as high as it once was. If you own a home and you're mortgage-free, chances are you are instantly a millionaire. But there's a magazine out there called The Economist. It's published internationally. And they did a little look at these things, and they said, if you want to be a millionaire, the best route to go is to become a franchisee. That they've taken a look at this. There are 80,000 franchises in Canada. And almost everybody who's opened a franchise has become a millionaire. Now, why is that? We know that if you go to start a business just from scratch, failure is a real possibility. Take a restaurant, for instance. Normally, 3/4 of restaurants don't live 3 years after you start them. That does not seem like a route to being a millionaire. But if you open a franchise with a proven, tested concept, you can think of a Tim Hortons, or a McDonald's, or even Dunkin' Donuts, for that matter, you've got a much greater chance of being successful in the long run. And so their recommendation, if you're thinking about it, is get a franchise. Now, there's a downside to this. While it is entrepreneurial and you get to sort of be your own boss, you also have to agree with the franchise or head office. So you can't change the menu, you can't change this, you can't change that. You have to work within their specifications. And by the way, if you also have success, your ability to open a second or third location is also constrained because you're given a territory and you can only work in that territory. But nonetheless, studies are showing that as opposed to getting an MBA or doing post-secondary education, the best route to become a millionaire, become a franchisee.
12: I'm not good at following rules, so I don't know if that one's going to work for me. For now, Professor Ryder, we'll continue our conversations.
13: All right. Thank you.
12: Thank you so much, Business Professor Mervyn Ryder, joining us Thursdays for our business updates. Armstrong Strategy Group. How's it going, Jeff?
14: Not too bad. And just for the record, I don't have an AI girlfriend.
12: All right.
14: So it should be interesting to hear what Gene has to say about those. I personally don't fully understand it.
12: Right.
14: The AI is definitely programmed to affirm your feelings, and
12: yeah,
14: it will never reject you. But at the same time, it's not really a human.
12: No. It does kind of speak to the sad state of our society, though, where people feel like it's easier to find those kinds of connections than a real human connection.
14: Right. We've become very atomized in today's world, and you find that people are looking for outlets for feelings that are really hard for them to articulate, feelings of loneliness, feelings of disconnection, feelings of frustration with the world. For some people, that manifests as AI girlfriends. For some people, that manifests as political extremism. So I'm not an expert in the AI girlfriends, but I may know a thing or two about the political extremism.
12: That you do, Jeff, that you do, and you're here to talk about it. All right, Trump is off to China. This is the first time a U.S. president has been to China since the last one, which was 9 years ago, which was also President Trump.
14: Oh, dear.
12: Okay, so what's he looking for out of this trip?
14: I'm not exactly sure what he's looking for. I think he's probably trying to find some way to at least find an equilibrium with Xi. At this point, it may be more what China is looking for from him. China is not too happy with how things are going with the Strait of Hormuz right now. The other thing that has probably been a little underplayed is that Trump has been doing a relatively decent job of removing China's allies on the world stage. China was relatively close with Venezuela. Venezuela is still there, but they're no longer quite as cooperative with China as they once were. China was reasonably cooperative with Cuba. Cuba is in a badly weakened state right now. On the other hand, China is extremely expansionist in terms of projecting its interests in places like Africa, where the United States has really cut off its influence through the rolling back of the USAID program. So there is a distinct effort going on to carve the world up into spheres of influence, with China really having much more influence over Africa than the United States is. I would suspect some of that is going to be on the plate for their meetings. And of course, Taiwan. There is always the threat from the Chinese towards Taiwan.
12: Okay, and at the same time, you know, you mentioned that Venezuela aspect, the president tweeting out a photo of a American flag over a map of where Venezuela is and calling it the first 51st state, so I guess he doesn't want us anymore. I think we're all fine with that. But is that some sort of message to China?
14: It's entirely possible. He's really trying to make the case that America is back. We're no longer going to withdraw from the world and be shy about our use of force. That potentially we are now becoming more of an imperialist United States, which is something that should terrify, I would say it should terrify more of the West than it should terrify China. China doesn't do this kind of conquest-based imperialism. They don't view it that way. In fact, this is kind of a reversal of the roles from how things were during the Cold War. Back in the Cold War, it was the Soviet Union that was going out and essentially asserting its ideology at the barrel of a gun of a tank, whereas it was the United States that was asserting its ideology by making friendly deals with allied countries and essentially saying, we will make you part of the family and we will give you preferential treatment if you will cut deals with us. It is now the United States taking on the role of the Soviet Union, projecting its ideology at the barrel of a gun, while China opens its arms and says, come with us, join our Belt and Road Initiative, we are going to gather you to our bosom, and, you know, the dragon will rise.
12: Well, this will be an interesting visit, for sure, but in the meantime, Trump is busy on this visit. Can we expect any movement on the state of things with Iran?
14: It's not in Iran's interest to actually make a move at this point. They want this to be as long as and drawn out and painful for Donald Trump as it can possibly be. And they want this to be as hard and as punishing on the West as it can possibly be. The message they want to send is, our geography makes us impregnable. You would be an idiot to repeat this. If you dare raise a hand against us, we will crash the world economy in weeks and you'll be crying to us for relief. And we will have control over when we take our foot off your throats. This is your incentive never to mess with us. So for them, despite the massive punishment they're taking at a tactical level, it's worth it to stand their ground because it's the future of their country that's at stake.
12: Okay, let's take it closer to home here. Some abacus data tracking political opinions. Liberals holding a 10-point lead over the conservatives right now. So Mark Carney remains to be a really positive and popular leader right now.
14: No real shock there. You haven't seen much movement from the NDP to actually bite into that a little bit. And you've continued to see the conservatives fail to answer the question that has been on everyone's mind. What is your answer to the Trump question? Every time it seems like Polyev is beginning to turn around on this, he experiences some form of setback that leaves him exactly where he left himself before. He hasn't been able to articulate what the conservatives would do differently from the liberals. He hasn't been able to articulate ways that he would stand up to Donald Trump except kind of in the most soft and symbolic methods. He hasn't been able to articulate a vision for the economic future that stands out from what they were doing before. What seems to be happening is that between the NDP choosing Abby Lewis, who is on the extremely radical wing of that party's left, and the conservatives choosing Pierre Polyev, who is, I would argue, part of the radical right, the center in politics has been left wide open for Mark Carney to just kind of do a tap dance in and gather to himself and collect as this great mass of voters who are more receptive to him than what they're hearing from the fringes. The conservatives are about at their floor right now, I would say. There's always going to be about 28-30% of the public who will gladly vote for the blue team. But Carney is riding high right now simply because the conservatives have abandoned a lot of those winnable voters.
12: All right, let's take it close to home now and talk municipal elections. We'll probably be continuing to do this week after week, Jeff.
14: Oh, this is going
12: to
14: be fun. This is the silly season.
12: That's right. We're digging in on this municipal election. It only happens every 4 years, so we're going to... It's like our Olympics here.
14: Yeah, it's like Santa's coming.
12: Oh, you got it. Okay. Fort Erie, no one yet has put their name in for mayor?
14: No. For mayor. There are a few interesting races that may be coming. I see Thorold as potentially being interesting. Grimsby's going to be very interesting.
12: Yeah, so far...
14: Welland as well.
12: Yeah, Grimsby, you've got four candidates. Jeff Jordan, Veronica Cheros, Simon Duong, and Michelle Seaborn. In Lincoln, I'm surprised we don't have more candidates who've, you know, right out of the gates on that May 1st put their hats in, because, of course, we know that that's going to be an interesting town as well.
14: Often what happens when there are no people putting their hats in is that you have a lot of people holding their breath because there is scuttlebutt that some larger candidate, a heavyweight, may jump into the race who would be hard to beat. We don't know who that is right now. There may be unofficial scuttlebutt that's going around, but... It may be likely that folks in Lincoln are holding their breath, waiting to see, for example, if someone from council decides to jump in. Welland is, I think, going to be very interesting.
12: It is going to be interesting. And tell us about that race, Jeff.
14: Well, we have two city councilors who we have a city councilor and a regional councilor who have jumped into the race, and we have not yet seen the incumbent Frank Campion jump into that race. The interesting thing with Campion is that his name has been thrown around as a potential pick for regional chair.
12: Yep.
14: So is he going to go down that road, or does he decide to fight with Pat Kiokio and Graham Speck to seek another term in the mayoralship? And if he seeks it, will the public give it to him?
12: Yeah, so that one's going to be interesting as well. And then just over to Thorold for a moment here, where again, we have an incumbent who's decided to step away and spend time with his family. And so you've got a former regional councillor, Henry D'Angela, who was a regional councillor at one point, or a councillor, right?
14: Yeah, he's a former mayor. He's a former regional councillor as well. But yep. And you have a city councillor who's also jumping in.
12: Yeah, Mike DeVitas.
14: You essentially have three very credible candidates running for that office. So it's a three-way gunfight. No one's entire... It's what in Western movies is called the Mexican standoff.
12: Sure.
14: Everyone's kind of in the triangle with their guns pointed at each other.
12: You've got the Spider-Man meme on lock.
14: The Spider-Man meme is going on here, so who knows exactly which way that's going to go. They're all very credible candidates.
12: Okay, and then in Niagara on the Lake, we don't have the incumbent who's yet filed papers either, and has said he hasn't decided, like, as late as, I guess, 2 or 3 weeks ago, last I saw.
14: No, Andrea Kaiser entering that race puts a bit of a heavyweight in the competition. It's one of those things that you expect to see if there is a lot of uncertainty as to whether the incumbent is going to run or not. It's going to be a real question if he does. If not, that's another race that's going to be wide open. We would have quite a few mayors stepping down. Meanwhile, in St. Catharines, I think everyone expects Matt Sisko to run again. I think we're just waiting for him to put his name on the list. The competition that has lined up against him so far is, again, kind of what you see in Lincoln, where it's mostly smaller names that are putting their names on the list. I think everyone expects that Sisko's going to put his name down there, and I think when he does, he's going to be very hard to beat.
12: All right. Well, Jeff, we will, as I said, continue to follow it. We're going to max it out here, get as much as we can. Quickly, though, regional chair check as of May 13th, 2026. We have no regional chair.
14: We have no regional chair. Again, it seems like the conversation, the two front runners to me seem to be Campion and Rob Foster. I almost think that there is a reluctance on the province's part to pick a mayor. They could pretend they're not necessarily married to whoever they pick this term to go into the next term. If they're really reluctant to pick a mayor, they could do something like choose Rob Foster to fill out this term, and then choose, say, a mayor who decides not to run again for the next term.
12: And I think that's part of what you're seeing here playing out in the municipal election as well, because of those names being thrown around. Okay, there's a potential that I could be chair. However, it could just be for the next number of months. So there's a real political gamble.
14: Yeah, it's an interesting question if you're, say, Frank Campion. It's, do you hold off and decide not to run again because you're interested in being the regional chair starting next term? 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
12: We'll see what happens. 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
14: Sleep in the extra 30 minutes.
12: That's right. That's right. Thanks, Jeff.
0: Major roads, including the 405, the 406, and the QAW through Niagara, St. Catharines, and through the Fort Erie stretch are all looking pretty good. But keep in mind, border crossings. Cars are seeing about a 32-minute wait heading into the U.S. on the Rainbow Bridge and about a 20-minute holdup on the Peace Bridge. 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I'm Lisa Edwards, 610 CKTV. Time. time saver traffic next in 15 minutes.
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8: From the National Newsroom of the Canadian Press, I'm Karen Rebo. It's Canada Day, and all kinds of celebrations are planned nationwide to mark this country's 159th birthday. But Canadians shouldn't expect a renewed continental trade agreement as a present. A key date for the deal arrives today when the U.S. is set to officially inform Canada and Mexico of its intentions for the pact we call CUSMA. The three countries will hold a virtual meeting today to discuss the agreement, but all indications are the Trump administration won't sign on for a 16-year extension. Manitoba is cutting its provincial sales tax on store-bought food starting today that it hopes could save the average family $100 a year. Most groceries are already tax-exempt. But the July 1st change means there will no longer be 7% PST charged on products such as chips, rotisserie chickens, and baked goods. The tax cut applies to food sold at grocery and convenience stores, but is still charged at restaurants, bakeries, and bars. Turkey is implementing extensive security measures for the upcoming NATO summit, deploying thousands of police and banning public gatherings. The country has also converted a former military airfield into a new airport facility to host NATO leaders. On July 7th and 8th, leaders from all 32 member states, including Prime Minister Mark Carney, are expected to gather in Ankara. The hottest days of the week are expected to line up with Toronto's Canada Day celebrations today and with tomorrow's FIFA World Cup knockout match at Toronto Stadium between Croatia and Portugal. Temps across southern Ontario and Quebec are forecast to reach the mid-30s, with humidity in some places making it feel even hotter. Similar heat warnings are up for northern Ontario. Aislinn Cholet, who is visiting Toronto from New Jersey with her sons, says the heat was not a problem, but they were astonished to see how people dressed for it.
9: To see the number of people wearing jeans and parkas and long sleeve everything here. Bananas.
10: Yeah. There's a lot of, like, I feel like fall clothes in this not fall weather.
8: Health experts recommend anyone celebrating outdoors should limit their alcohol consumption as it increases dehydration and raises the risk of heat stroke. The Girl Guides have carried banners announcing floats at the Calgary Stampede for nearly 80 years. And this year, they'll be getting something extra for their work. In years past, walking the entire parade route would reward the 40 participants with chips, water, and a gate pass. But this year, participation will also get them a Stampede volunteer volunteer badge with the Girl Guide symbol. Christina Smith, a Stampede volunteer and a bobsledder at the 2002 Winter Olympics, says the badge will be a special memory for those who embrace volunteerism.
11: I know that I look back at badges and crests that I had earned as a Brownie and a Girl Guide and Pathfinder, and I cherish those.
8: This is the Canadian Press. In sports, NHL free agency begins today with the expectation that plenty of players will be joining new teams and perhaps some signing new contracts with their current ones. The Toronto Blue Jays hope to celebrate Canada with a victory against the visiting New York Mets. The Jays wrap up a 10-game homestand in which they've won only twice in 9 games. A person with knowledge of the trade says Kawhi Leonard is headed back to the Toronto Raptors after the Raps struck a deal with the LA Clippers to reunite the player who led Toronto's run to the 2019 NBA championship. The Raptors are sending Brandon Ingram, Grady Dick, and a bunch of picks to the Clippers for Leonard. There are 3 round of 32 knockout games at the World Cup of Soccer today, including one in San Francisco, where the U.S. will play Bosnia-Herzegovina. Elsewhere, England will play the Congo in Atlanta, with the winner of that one set to take on Mexico in the round of 16. From the Canadian Press, I'm Karen Rebo.
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14: Coming up, the return of a pretty cool show that raises money for Matt Kids. Joining us now to tell us more about it is Alana Hurov. She is the CEO of Niagara 5000. Good morning, Alana.
15: Good morning. Thanks so much for having me today.
14: Well, thanks for being here. This is a newer event. What is it? Tell us all about it.
15: So Niagara 5000 is Canada's supercar and luxury lifestyle showcase, which happens in the Niagara region from September 18th to 19th. We are now headed into our third year of the event, and we're going in bigger and stronger and better to put Niagara on an international stage as a luxury tourism destination, and also to support McMaster Children's Hospital through the event as well. So we're dedicating an entire day of the event to sending net proceeds of it to Mac Kids, and our goal is to raise over $30,000 for the hospital.
14: Wow, an ambitious goal for sure, and so many people, families, kids, now adults who grew up here in Niagara have been helped by McMaster Kids, and you know, that's the closest region for us, and I know a lot of healthcare teams here work closely with them. When you talk about these luxury items, what are we talking about, Alana? This is the stuff that turns heads, right? When we're at a parking lot, we see a specific kind of car, maybe you're by the marina, you see a certain boat. This is the stuff you take a picture and send to your friend.
15: Exactly. So we attract supercar owners to come to the event. So on September 18th, we're going to be hosting an exotics car show at the top floor parking lot, rooftop parking lot of the Falls View Casino. And we're expecting, last year we had 230 supercars participate. This year we're hoping to attract about 250 to 300 to put on that rooftop parking lot. And then in the back of the casino, we'll be hosting a backyard barbecue with different vendors, family fun activities. We're hoping to have about 10 to 20,000 people come and check out the cars. So these people will be coming all over from the United States, different parts of Canada, different parts of Ontario, the Niagara region, to showcase their beautiful supercars. So it's a way for the, you know, automotive community to come together to support the hospital and put on an incredible show for people in the Niagara region. So what will happen is this exotic show at the casino will start from 11 a.m. to 3 p.m. on September 18th. And then following that, we will have a supercar parade. So we partnered with the Niagara Parks Commission, and we will close the parkway in front of Niagara Falls to showcase these hundreds of cars in front of Niagara Falls, and each driver will get a photo of themselves next to the falls. And then all the fans who are out there can then go in and watch it and take incredible pictures. Last year, we had over 1 million social media impressions of the content from the supercar parade, and it's a really unique offering in Niagara Falls because, you know, we have the backdrop of the falls, we have the beautiful parkway to showcase, and it's the merger of these incredible cars with that incredible backdrop, and it's all for a great cause. And the additions to this year's event are we've partnered with Gilles Villeneuve's family, and Gilles Villeneuve is was one of the top F1 drivers ever in history, and he was born in Quebec. He died when he was about 30 years old, and we've partnered with his family. So his daughter, Melanie Villeneuve, will be the Grand Marshal of the Supercar Parade, and through the parade, we are having multiple celebrations. So I'm proud to announce, you guys are first to hear about it, that we've partnered with Alpha, or my apologies, we've partnered with Maserati of Toronto, a member of the A-Wing group, and that will be our official pace car of the event. So the Maserati will be leading out the supercar parade, and then to follow that will be the Grand Marshal of the parade, Melanie Villeneuve, and then we are also celebrating race car drivers in Canada. So we're going to have autograph signings with some of the top up-and-coming race car drivers in the country. We've also partnered with Guild's Garage, which is one of the top restoration companies in Canada, and they're celebrating their 35th anniversary. So we are really putting a spotlight on automotive history and showcasing vintage cars throughout history through the event. And I've also partnered with the Italian Chamber of Commerce of Ontario with the event. So we're going to try and make the Supercar Parade a nod to what's called Mille Miglia, which is the most prestigious car event in the world. So we're going to open the event with, you know, one of the top race car legend families, Melanie Villeneuve, Gilles Villeneuve's daughter, a showcase of vintage cars from Guild's Automotive, a Maserati leading the parade, and it's all for an incredible cause to support the hospital.
14: I love it. There's so much eye candy to be seen. And as you said, I think you're going to much surpass those social media impressions and hopefully your goal as well to raise money for McMaster's Children's Hospital. Okay, Elena, if people, maybe a supercar driver wants to get involved or people just want to go see it, what do they do? Do they have to sign up ahead of time?
15: Yeah, so they can register through our website. So there's an application form on our website, www.niagara5000.com. And so each driver will pay, for two people in the car, they'll pay $300 to participate. $150 goes directly to the hospital to raise, you know, the goal of raising $30,000. The remaining amount goes to cover our costs of executing the event. So it's a really exciting opportunity for people to be a part of. And that's not the end of it. We have, you know, we're closing down the Niagara District Airport on September 19th, and then we're also going to be hosting a party at STK the next day. So day one of it is the public event where we raise money for the hospital, and day two is a private event in which it's ticketed and people have the opportunity to have an experience of a lifetime when we close the airport and take over STK.
14: Elena, it's exciting for sure. Niagara 5000 is where you can go to find out more information, and hopefully you'll come back closer to the event to remind everybody about it. Thanks for joining us this morning.
15: 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Thank you so much, and we appreciate all of your support. 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
14: You'd be lucky to get me out of it if you get me into one.
15: That's a plan.
14: You got it. 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
8: Once again, Toronto bound on the QEW, looking good. Continuing out of Niagara and St. Catharines, moving on through the Grimsby Stony Creek area is problem free. The 405 and the 406 collision free. And taking a look at the 405 out of Niagara on the lake, no problems. 35 minute wait for cars heading into the US and the Rainbow Bridge, but a 16 minute hold up on the Peace Bridge. 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I'm Lisa Edwards, 610 CKTV. Time saver traffic next in 15 minutes.
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14: A huge announcement yesterday when it comes to affordable housing. And joining us now to tell us more about it is Robin McPherson, St. Catharines City Councillor. Good morning, Robin.
28: Good morning, Steph. How are you?
14: I'm great. And this is such huge news. I know this is one of the projects that you were discussing at a council on Monday night. And then lo and behold, this huge influx of funding was approved and announced yesterday. So this is the old Hotel Du site in St. Catharines, right?
28: Yes, it is. Yeah. On Monday, Mayor Sisko and I made a motion, and it was unanimously supported by council to waive about $745,000 in development charges, fees. And then yesterday the announcement came that the federal government under Canada Builds Homes, or Canada Home Builds, whatever, I can never remember what it's called, they are investing $183 million in the co-op, which is something that's even more exciting.
14: Wow, that is exciting. That's a huge influx of cash here. So tell us about the project. Just catch us up here. This is almost 500 units, right?
28: Yes, it's 492 units. And I can't remember the number of fully accessible units, but there will be a portion of them that are fully accessible units. The entire building will be, all the amenities and access will be accessible. And it's on the old Hotel Dew site. And it's the project started with Drew Toth and Elevate Living, who are absolutely incredible community partners when it comes to building. They're looking for opportunities on how do we get affordable housing. And with co-op, I don't believe St. Catharines there's been a co-op built in St. Catharines in about 30 years. So this project has been about 5 years and 4 years in the making. And it's so exciting that they will be, you know, affordable and accessible for generations. It's not just, you know, a one-time thing. Co-op is, it's geared to income, and it's a really great way to develop and to also make sure that we're, you know, getting homes and units for people that are affordable and that are sustainably affordable for a long period of time.
14: So how is co-op different than other forms of housing?
28: So, and I'm not an expert in the co-op housing world, but they don't sign a lease, they sign a living agreement, and they can live there as long as they want. And it's more geared to income. It's a lot more of a, you know, the co-op board runs the building, but it's very focused around community. It's very focused around a sense of having that place to call home. And one of the speakers who's actually running the collective housing co-op, which is who will be managing the build once it's developed, she spoke really eloquently about she lived in co-op her whole life, but she never became a member of the co-op. And that's it. You become a member of the co-op. It's a membership-based kind of agreement. And when her two parents passed away, she was panicked. She had never become a member of the co-op. And once her parents passed away, she's like, oh, my God, what am I going to do? I don't know where I'm going to live. And the co-op came to her and said, you're taking on their lead. Like, you're taking on their unit. Like, you're fine. Mm-hmm. You've lived here your whole life. Like, this is how this works. And she's always lived in co-op. She's never, you know, never bought a house, never leased or rented an apartment or that sort of thing. So it's that kind of community build that is the foundation of co-op.
14: Okay. And of course, this, you know, $183 million is going to be very helpful to getting this going. Do you have any ideas on timelines now that, you know, this infusion of cash has been granted?
28: Yes. So in speaking with Drew yesterday, he's looking at a 36-month timeline. They're going to start putting the boreholes in, I believe, in July 13th, I think is the day he gave me. I don't quote me on the 13th, but early July. And they're really working on getting this done quickly, and they will be using some prefab elements, so that will help. But it's, you know, there's going to be studios, 1, 2, 3-bedroom units. 99 of the units will be accessible. I'm just running through the numbers in my head. And, you know, the goal is to get this done quickly. And it's exciting to see in St. Catharines because, you know, we've talked a long time about the Hotel Dew property, talked a long time about the General Hospital property, and both of them are seeing developments and you know, shovels in the ground.
14: Yeah, it's interesting. I was joking earlier that it's the All St. Catharines hour because we're going to be getting an update about that meeting last night from the bylaw enforcement manager and coming up in just a little bit. But this is, you know, people want to see this, and residents have long been, you know, these are the questions we have. These are the texts we get. And speaking of texts, we actually got some questions about this on Tuesday morning following the council meeting. And the question was about, you know, how much money that council is giving to this development. I think it should be clear that you were waiving fees. You weren't giving funds, right?
28: We are not giving funds. We are simply waiving fees.
14: Yeah, and that's all in the name of, you know, moving things ahead on the housing file, which is such an important one.
28: Yeah, and I mean, there's not a lot that the city can do when it comes to actually building housing, but waiving development charges, fees, and waiving other fees, you know, that is the one thing we can do, and that's the one thing we are being asked by all levels of government, provincial and federal, to, like, you know, by waiving these fees, it helps reduce the cost of the build, which reduces the cost of the rent. It reduces the cost of the building, you know, the units themselves. So it's the one thing we can do. And you know, it's something we have to start doing. And we are doing.
14: And what happens then with that, you know, those development fees? Like, normally that's going to take care of some of the infrastructure that would be required, that the city is going to have to take care of all of that kind of stuff. So how is that all made up?
28: So it's made up. I mean, I will say there's a provincial grant that's happening right now to help offset any development charge fees that we waive. So we are in the process of applying for that, and hopefully that will help, you know, but we have to start looking at holistically at it and making sure that, you know, we do have the money to focus on infrastructure, and we, you know, we may have to tap into some reserve funds, but the important part is getting the housing built, and that's the important part is getting the housing built and doing this, gets housing built.
14: And this is, of course, we're talking to you because this is in your ward, Ward 4.
28: It's in my ward. I may be a bit biased.
14: But I don't know, speak to that. Like, why is it that your ward is so deserving of this? Is this something, you know, that you think really does particularly speak to what's going on in St. Patrick's?
28: I think St. Patrick's, I will say, it's a vacant property, and it's been like that for a number of years. So, I mean, to have housing, you know, built, that's what we want to infill. But it's also getting people, you know, close to living in the downtown core. I mean, we're just outside of the core itself. You know, we want to have folks living in the downtown. That makes the downtown more vibrant. It's on a bus route. It's easy to access, you know, the highway if you have a car, but it's also easy to access if you have for transit. So it's one of those spaces where, you know, it's empty. We need to get it filled, and density is part of that. And it will fit into the neighborhood. We have other apartments in you know, literally right there. We have Seasons retirement there as well. So it's about infill. It's about an opportunity to you know, put housing where we need it.
14: Well, fantastic stuff. And if people want to hear more, Drew Toth, Elevate Living, who was on with us yesterday morning, just talking about the Bench Speaker Series, and then this announcement came out yesterday afternoon. He's going to be on this afternoon, The Drive with Bonnie Heslop. So definitely tune in for that. Always appreciate you taking some time to join us, Robin. Thank you.
28: Thank you so much, Steph. Have a wonderful weekend.
14: You too. Robin McPherson, a St. Catharines City Councillor in Ward 4, St. Patrick's Ward, with this historic announcement, $183 million of infusion of money to get these affordable units built here in the city.
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7: 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Taking a look at border crossings, a 45-minute wait for cars heading into the U.S. on the Rainbow Bridge, a 15-minute wait now for cars heading into the U.S. on the Queenston-Lewiston, and looking at a 10-minute wait on the Peace Bridge. 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Time saver traffic next in 15 minutes.
8: From the National Newsroom of the Canadian Press, I'm Karen Rebo. It's Canada Day, and all kinds of celebrations are planned nationwide to mark this country's 159th birthday. But Canadians shouldn't expect a renewed continental trade agreement as a present. A key date for the deal arrives today when the U.S. is set to officially inform Canada and Mexico of its intentions for the pact we call CUSMA. The three countries will hold a virtual meeting today to discuss the agreement, but all indications are the Trump administration won't sign on for a 16-year extension. Manitoba is cutting its provincial sales tax on store-bought food starting today that it hopes could save the average family $100 a year. Most groceries are already tax-exempt. But the July 1st change means there will no longer be 7% PST charged on products such as chips, rotisserie chickens, and baked goods. The tax cut applies to food sold at grocery and convenience stores, but is still charged at restaurants, bakeries, and bars. Turkey is implementing extensive security measures for the upcoming NATO summit, deploying thousands of police and banning public gatherings. The country has also converted a former military airfield into a new airport facility to host NATO leaders. On July 7th and 8th, leaders from all 32 member states, including Prime Minister Mark Carney, are expected to gather in Ankara. The hottest days of the week are expected to line up with Toronto's Canada Day celebrations today, and with tomorrow's FIFA World Cup knockout match at Toronto Stadium between Croatia and Portugal. Temps across southern Ontario and Quebec are forecast to reach the mid-30s, with humidity in some places making it feel even hotter. Similar heat warnings are up for northern Ontario. Aislinn Cholet, who is visiting Toronto from New Jersey with her sons, says the heat was not a problem, but they were astonished to see how people dressed for it.
9: To see the number of people wearing jeans and parkas and long sleeve everything here. Bananas.
10: Yeah. There's a lot of, like, I feel like fall clothes in this not fall weather.
8: Health experts recommend anyone celebrating outdoors should limit their alcohol consumption as it increases dehydration and raises the risk of heat stroke. The Girl Guides have carried banners announcing floats at the Calgary Stampede for nearly 80 years. And this year, they'll be getting something extra for their work. In years past, walking the entire

0: Greater Parade Route would reward the 40 participants with chips, water, and a gate pass. But this year, participation will also get them a Stampede volunteer badge with the Girl Guide symbol. Christina Smith, a Stampede volunteer and a bobsledder at the 2002 Winter Olympics, says the badge will be a special memory for those who embrace volunteerism.
1: I know that I look back at badges and crests that I had earned as a Brownie and a Girl Guide and Pathfinder, and I cherish those.
0: This is the Canadian Press. In sports, NHL free agency begins today with the expectation that plenty of players will be joining new teams and perhaps some signing new contracts with their current ones. The Toronto Blue Jays hope to celebrate Canada with a victory against the visiting New York Mets. The Jays wrap up a 10-game homestand in which they've won only twice in 9 games. A person with knowledge of the trade says Kawhi Leonard is headed back to the Toronto Raptors after the Raps struck a deal with the LA Clippers to reunite the player who led Toronto's run to the 2019 NBA championship. The Raptors are sending Brandon Ingram, Grady Dick, and a bunch of picks to the Clippers for Leonard. There are 3 round of 32 knockout games at the World Cup of Soccer today, including one in San Francisco, where the U.S. will play Bosnia-Herzegovina. Elsewhere, England will play the Congo in Atlanta, with the winner of that one set to take on Mexico in the round of 16. From the Canadian Press, I'm Karen Rebo.
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3: Our law lesson from retired law professor Paul Wintemute. And Paul, it seems like the subject of our story this morning maybe needs a few more law lessons. Good morning to you.
4: Good morning, and yes, that's a good summary.
3: All right, so we're talking about this lawyer in Toronto who is in a bit of trouble after using ChatGPT to write his, to do his work for him, basically. And so he's actually been ordered to pay $31,150 to the Law Society. So what happened here, Paul?
4: Well, we'll take it back a step. Mr. Mazahari got into some issues with the Law Society back in 2024. I believe that he was involved in some fashion with a mortgage fraud situation that occurred. What his involvement is, I don't know. However, as a result of that involvement, the Law Society felt necessary that they should suspend him on an interlocutory basis for the present, and then they would continue their process of hearings about his conduct. He decided to, early in the stage, challenge those interlocutory suspensions, and it went before the Law Society Tribunal, and he brought his motions, and he filed factums. A factum is a statement of fact in law, but because it's a statement of law, it's going to contain cases in it that you have, okay, normally, and any factum that I produced was a result of my own research. However, in this particular case, this factum, and again, throughout his argument, was laced with AI-generated case citations that either did not exist. This is the hallucination case, they call them, or they were cases that were totally not on point at all. And again, the Law Society was not very happy with this. They almost immediately detected that he was seeking to mislead. And again, he's already in, let's say he's already in the pot, right? He's in a little bit of trouble as it is. And to be this, oh, I know, either careless or cavalier, one of the two, it's astounding. And he's self-represented too, which is probably not the best idea. I mean, physicians, don't heal thyself. It's not a good idea. So, again, he ends up with, and I believe it's the highest costs award. And what it is the basically the whole costs of this proceeding, which were thrown out by the Law Society, were passed on to him. And at that level of $31,000, so he has to pay that to continue things with his cases. Again, it's could you say it's laziness? I suppose I think that an over reliance on AI is probably a very dangerous thing. However, you brought me to this subject, so I did a little bit of more digging and I examined some material at the Law Times and that particular legal publication, and that they're saying this is getting to be a problem across the country. In 2024, I think there were 7 instances. 2025, I think they indicated there was 85 of them.
3: Well, those are the ones that got caught, too.
4: Yeah, and there are various levels of seriousness, right? I mean, not everything is blatant as this particular one. But again, reliance on AI, and AI is improving itself. I mean, there's no doubt of that. But a reliance upon it where it has this tendency to hallucinate, again, to create cases that have never, ever existed. They give them names and citations. Again, it's almost as if you're saying to AI, here's all the information, just cook something up. Mm-hmm. And I'm not sure where ultimate responsibility lies here. Sure, with the lawyers, in when they're conducting a case, you need to do your research. And if you do use a tool, and that's what AI really is, it's just a tool. It's not a replacement for you. But when you use AI as a tool, you need to just, you know, review it, do some work. But again, it's a new problem. It's going to work itself out fairly quickly. $31,000 is a pretty good penalty. Previously, there have been other penalties. There was a $17,000 penalty to lawyers at the Court of Appeal in Alberta who, again, had the same problem, that they didn't review their AI-generated materials properly, and citations were not true. Again, this results in some very angry judges, because they know how it's supposed to be done.
3: Right. So what's the usual fact-checking protocol, Paul? I don't know if there is one. So, you know, depending whatever the case is, the lawyer comes up and he says, you know, Brown versus Brown, 1972, blah, blah, blah, blah, blah. So judges, no one's memory can contain every case, right? So, like, are they always fact-checked? Like, could people be getting away with this?
4: I really believe they are. I mean, in any situation where I brought a case in my past and observed cases being brought, usually a lawyer brought in a stack of books with him. And again, if you're going to refer to a case, I mean, I think perhaps what happened here is that these citations were generated in the factum and weren't necessarily referred to, because if they were, the lawyer wouldn't have been able to find them in the law books. And again, now that we have, again, online law, and so much of what is online, you would be generating essentially hard copy pages of what you found so that you could refer to these cases and draw the court's attention to them. However, if AI is parroting and pretending to be a citation service, and that appears to be the case in a situation like this, I just don't really see the logic or any lawyer relying on AI to generate their work. It's just legal education, when you think about it, from the beginning is so important. You go to law school, your first term there, they're reprogramming your mind to think like a lawyer. It really is part of it. And then once you catch on, away you go. And again, to rely on something like this, it's laziness, or maybe you've got a practice that is beyond your capacity to manage, and you're taking all kinds of shortcuts, and you should. You have an obligation as a lawyer to be absolutely pristine walking into that courtroom with the judges, and what you file is your reputation's on the line every time you do it. So you cannot mislead the court in any way, even accidentally.
3: Well, and it's interesting, I wanted to talk about this morning, Paul, because I think every industry is going to grapple with this. It's something like, where does AI fit into what we're doing? And I haven't looked into this at all, but I can imagine that there are computer programmers who are coming up with specific law AI programs. And just the helpfulness would be, hey, here are some cases. But then it's the other, you know, the part where you have to look it up, right? So you find the case, and then you go and cross-reference to make sure it's accurate.
4: And again, if the tools are capable of generating this kind of material, maybe they need to be investigated. There needs to be more regulation of AI tools. And in fact, I would say that's something that law societies, whether they be in Canada or the United States or wherever, should look at these particular providers, and again, put them on the on notice that if they've got a flawed tool, maybe like any other kind of tool maker, if they have a flawed tool and it's creating results like this, they need to fix it. And perhaps they need to be equally or at least partially responsible for the outcomes that occur.
3: Well, it's an interesting one. And as I said, as AI continues to become more and more part of the fabric of society, every single different sector is going to have to grapple with it. Thanks for breaking this down for us this morning, Paul.
4: We'll talk about this again, I'm sure.
3: I'm sure we will. Retired law professor Paul Wintemute joining us this morning. And he does join us Monday mornings for your law lesson.
0: KBW Toronto bound, continuing out of Niagara, St. Catharines and Grimsby, problem free. The 405 and the 406 out of Niagara and St. Catharines also looking good. About a 50-minute wait now for cars heading into the U.S. on the Rainbow Bridge, something to factor in if you're traveling today. Queenston, Lewiston, Peace Bridge, no delay currently. 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Time saver traffic next in 15 minutes.
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3: Joining us now is going to take us a little bit more into the world of nature in Grimsby, where an albino squirrel was found. It's Bill Dowd, founder and president of Skedaddle Humane Wildlife Control. Good morning, Bill.
17: Good morning, Steph.
3: Hey, thanks so much for joining us today.
17: Oh, my pleasure.
3: All right. So we've heard of albino groundhogs. In fact, we depend on them for our sanity in February when we just want to get through the winter. How rare is an albino squirrel?
17: It is very rare. One in 100,000 is the possibility of being albino. So finding this in Grimsby, the Niagara region, which is the basically the birthplace of Skedaddle, that was our first area we service. Now we're across Canada, the U.S. So very, very rare. We're very excited about it.
3: Okay. All right. So tell us about the spotting. Who spotted it? Where did they spot it? Give us all the details.
17: Yeah, it was one of my long-term managers who's been with me over 25 years. So he's got lots of experience with wildlife. And, you know, he was sitting out in his backyard one day, him and his son, and all of a sudden sees this squirrel, white, albino, run across. So obviously ran in, grabbed his camera, opened up his phone, took some pictures, and, you know, just the coincidence, one in 100,000 squirrels are albino, let alone it's in my manager's backyard. So, you know, nature works in some mysterious ways.
3: No kidding. That is so random. And yeah, maybe someone else wouldn't have been as eagle-eyed to spot it. Initially, sort of when I saw the picture, I saw the feet and I went, oh, it's a rat. But no, it's a squirrel. So what happens here? Do we know why there are albino squirrels?
17: It's just one of those gene mutations that happen in mammals. Doesn't happen very frequently. In fact, this was our second albino animal we've seen this year. Our Toronto franchise in Markham had an albino baby raccoon this year. So I don't know if something going on this year, but maybe it's the cold winter and all the white we had with the snow this winter. I don't know, but lots of albinos this year. Very, very rare.
3: Yeah, it could have been, Bill. It's not good for the animals. Animals, right? Like, it's better that they're the color they usually are because they can blend in a little bit more. Like, it's tough to be an albino squirrel.
17: Right, exactly. It's going to stand out. You know, squirrels being black and gray, same species, so they're going to blend in with nature and trees and what have you. But, you know, if you're white, you know, you're basically a beacon on your back for predators such as, you know, red-tailed hawks or owls. So, you know, hopefully this animal is going to be it's up against very close to the escarpment. So hopefully it's got lots of food sources, won't need to travel very far and live a long, enjoyable life in Grimsby.
3: Yeah, hopefully. Now, squirrels, like typically how long do they live and do they stay around the same area that they were born?
17: Yes, typically within a 2-block radius is their kind of their range. Exact numbers of squirrels in that range are hard to pinpoint, but I would estimate in the hundreds because in a 2-block radius, there's anywhere from 15 to 50 raccoons. We all know we see a lot more squirrels than raccoons. So, you know, it's there, and you know people need to be diligent and animal proof their homes before they get a problem with wildlife. You know, screen your chimney, screen your vents, protect your biggest asset of your life, which is your home.
3: Okay, and this is the other thing, Bill. Like, I've never had an opportunity to speak with you before, despite Skedaddle Wildlife, as you said, being you know, born here in this area that we're covering. What even got you into this? Like, you know, it's like having an animal in your under your porch and your roof and your ceiling, wherever it is. It's like it's the worst thing. Like, why did you want to do this?
17: Well, it's one of those things. I'm a Brock University graduate. I was going to get into teacher's college, be a teacher, and I just kind of fell in this line of work. And, you know, I always thought, they say that Toronto is the raccoon capital of the world. Well, no, we see just as many raccoons in St. Catharines, Niagara Falls, you know, Hamilton, Ottawa, Montreal on a per capita basis. So, you know, I figured with the escarpment cutting our cities in half, there's got to be a lot of wildlife. And lo and behold, you know, Niagara, Hamilton, Sudbury, Halifax, Atlanta, Georgia, Denver, you know, there's wildlife everywhere. And homeowners, we're not getting rid of them. They're in our cities to stay. So homeowners need to be diligent. And as I said, animal-proof their structure, because we're well past the time that we can round up all the squirrels or all the raccoons or all the skunks and take them out to the country and let them go.
3: Yeah, yeah. We all are living amongst one another. Then you mentioned, like, the one employee that actually saw this, Albano Squirrel, being with you, you know, for such a long time, so dedicated. What does it take? Because I see the trucks going by, this is not a job I would want. I don't know. What does it take to be someone who's going to go in and deal with this stuff?
17: A great attitude. We train everything. You have a great attitude. You like outdoors. You like wildlife. Like helping people. They're very stressed. They're, you know, people, nobody wants a bat flying around their bedroom at 3 a.m. because that happens. That's coming up in the next few months. So as long as you have a good attitude and want to help people out, you know, we're going to train you. And you know, it's a fantastic job. Like here we are, 37 years in business, and you know, albino squirrel. This is the first one we've actually really seen and had, you know, dealings with. So
3: yeah.
17: You never know what your day is going to bring as a Skedaddle employee or Skedaddle franchise owner.
3: I bet. And then what do you do? Like, I think about squirrels, and I think about the scene from Christmas Vacation where the squirrel is in the tree, right? Is it like that when you find a nest in a house? Is that how it goes?
17: Well, when they're in an attic, it's you know, you have to crawl around and poke and prod and chase the animals out. Now, having said that, we do get squirrels that come down people's chimneys, you know, an open chimney come in and come into the living space. So when they're in the living space, yes, that is exactly what happens. They bounce around, bounce off walls, bounce off beds, and it's a very stressful situation, not only for the animal, but also for the homeowners as well.
3: And is this a time of year, or are we past squirrel mating season? So you mentioned the bats, that's coming up. What season are we in terms of wildlife?
17: Well, we're still in baby season. We saw newborn baby raccoons just last week. When birthing normally starts, you know, end of February. But squirrels give 2 litters a year. So we're kind of in that in-between stage where they're just going to start mating again and give birth to another litter later on this summer. So it's still a busy time. And, you know, we're outdoors. The weather's beautiful. We're out enjoying our backyards. So people are more likely to come into conflict or see these animals this time of year as opposed to the dead of winter. So, you know, once again, we just need to protect our investment and animal-proof your home.
3: I love it. That's great. Okay, so there's a potential we could see more albino squirrels this year. Keep our eyes out, I guess.
17: Well, we'll let you know as soon as we see any more, that's for sure.
3: Okay. Bill, thank you so much for joining us. It's been a great pleasure to talk to you.
17: All right, my pleasure too. Thanks, Steph.
3: Anytime. Bill Down, founder and chief executive officer of Hamilton-based Skedaddle Humane Wildlife Control. And as he said, so cool that this albino squirrel was spotted right in the backyard of us here in the Niagara region, in Grimsby, in the escarpment, and the first one that they've seen in 37 years. If you see a little picture, you know, it's a white squirrel. It's crazy.
18: 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We're looking really good continuing out of Niagara, St. Catharines, and Grimsby. 405 and the 406 still trouble-free at this time. 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
0: From the National Newsroom of the Canadian Press, I'm Karen Rebo. It's Canada Day. And all kinds of celebrations are planned nationwide to mark this country's 159th birthday. But Canadians shouldn't expect a renewed continental trade agreement as a present. A key date for the deal arrives today when the U.S. is set to officially inform Canada and Mexico of its intentions for the pact we call CUSMA. The three countries will hold a virtual meeting today to discuss the agreement, but all indications are the Trump administration won't sign on for a 16-year extension. Manitoba is cutting its provincial sales tax on store-bought foods starting today that it hopes could save the average family $100 a year. Most groceries are already tax-exempt. But the July 1st change means there will no longer be 7% PST charged on products such as chips, rotisserie chickens, and baked goods. The tax cut applies to food sold at grocery and convenience stores, but is still charged at restaurants, bakeries, and bars. Turkey is implementing extensive security measures for the upcoming NATO summit, deploying thousands of police and banning public gatherings. The country has also converted a former military airfield into a new airport facility to host NATO leaders. On July 7th and 8th, leaders from all 32 member states, including Prime Minister Mark Carney, are expected to gather in Ankara. The hottest days of the week are expected to line up with Toronto's Canada Day celebrations today and with tomorrow's FIFA World Cup knockout match at Toronto Stadium between Croatia and Portugal. Temps across southern Ontario and Quebec are forecast to reach the mid-30s, with humidity in some places making it feel even hotter. Similar heat warnings are up for northern Ontario. Aislinn Cholet, who is visiting Toronto from New Jersey with her sons, says the heat was not a problem, but they were astonished to see how people dressed for it.
22: To see the number of people wearing jeans and parkas and long sleeve everything here. Bananas.
23: There's a lot of, like, I feel like fall clothes in this not fall weather.
0: Health experts recommend anyone celebrating outdoors should limit their alcohol consumption as it increases dehydration and raises the risk of heat stroke. The Girl Guides have carried banners announcing floats at the Calgary Stampede for nearly 80 years. And this year, they'll be getting something extra for their work. In years past, walking the entire parade route would reward the 40 participants with chips, water, and a gate pass. But this year, participation will also get them a Stampede volunteer badge with the Girl Guide symbol. Christina Smith, a Stampede volunteer and a bobsledder at the 2002 Winter Olympics, says the badge will be a special memory for those who embrace volunteerism.
1: I know that I look back at badges and crests that I had earned as a Brownie and a Girl Guide and Pathfinder, and I cherish those.
0: This is the Canadian Press. In sports, NHL free agency begins today with the expectation that plenty of players will be joining new teams and perhaps some signing new contracts with their current ones. The Toronto Blue Jays hope to celebrate Canada with a victory against the visiting New York Mets. The Jays wrap up a 10-game homestand in which they've won only twice in 9 games. A person with knowledge of the trade says Kawhi Leonard is headed back to the Toronto Raptors after the Raps struck a deal with the LA Clippers to reunite the player who led Toronto's run to the 2019 NBA championship. The Raptors are sending Brandon Ingram, Grady Dick, and a bunch of picks to the Clippers for Leonard. There are 3 round of 32 knockout games at the World Cup of Soccer today, including one in San Francisco, where the U.S. will play Bosnia-Herzegovina. Elsewhere, England will play the Congo in Atlanta, with the winner of that one set to take on Mexico in the round of 16. From the Canadian Press, I'm Karen Rebo.
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3: Hello, a very special guest joining us this morning. I want to welcome to the show from Hamilton, 17-year-old Ezekiel Fox. Good morning, Ezekiel.
27: Hi there, how are you?
3: I'm so good. Thanks for joining us today.
27: Yeah, not a problem.
3: All right, and we're being joined by you today as the Carnegie Hero Fund Commission has awarded you the Carnegie Medal of Heroism. And this is for individuals throughout the U.S. and Canada who have risked themselves to an extraordinary degree to attempt to save or save the life of another. Congratulations.
27: Thank you very much. Thank you.
3: Okay, and this is all from an incident that happened last year. And we don't have to go into all the details of sort of everything that happened. But certainly your life has sort of, I guess, maybe changed directions after everything that happened and saving the life of an individual in a tent. So tell us, Ezekiel, you know, in that moment, you probably weren't thinking too much. You probably just acted. What were your reflections afterwards?
27: I think the biggest thing was that, you know, I wasn't, like you said, I wasn't really thinking about it. It was just something that, as I've said before, I knew that I had to do. Like, that's another person. And after the incident, thinking about it, you know, it started to come to me, like, how big that is. And, I was just grateful that I could do what I was able to do, and help out another person.
3: Well, it's incredible. And what's your reaction to getting the kinds of attention you've been getting and now this honor from the Carnegie Hero Fund? What do you think about all that?
27: Again, I'm extremely grateful, for it. But even if, you know, I wasn't nominated, it wouldn't have changed. Like, if this situation happened again and knowing I wasn't going to be nominated or receive anything, I still would have done it the same way. You know, it's just a situation that I see, and regardless of the outcome, I would have done it over and over again.
3: Well, that's incredible, Zeke. And I think, you know, all of us would like to think that we would act as heroically as you did, but many of us never have the opportunity. And I understand because of this, you've actually taken some real steps in your life and in your future and your education. So tell us what's next for you.
27: Yeah. So for a long time, I wanted to become a police officer. And, you know, this situation just really solidified that for me. And, you know, helping the public, serving the public where I can and doing what I can for them. And I was recently accepted into Mohawk College for Police Foundations. And that's a 2-year program. So hopefully I get through that nice and easily. And I don't want to say easily because it's from what I know, it's a difficult course, but I'm pretty sure I can do it. And hopefully after that, I can go and get into the Hamilton Police Service.
3: Well, that's incredible. Congratulations on getting into the program you want to. That's a huge accomplishment on its own. And it's very rare, I imagine, that they have potential recruits who have real life experience like you do in actually showing your heroism. So I imagine that's going to really bolster your application when the time comes.
27: Yeah, I've started to meet up with some officers, and the biggest thing for me is that I want to continue and take the path that every other officer has taken. I don't want to be using this as a crutch. But I definitely, understand that it, regardless of whether I want it to or not, it will make me stand out. But either way, I don't want to use it as a crutch. I want to take the same path that every other officer has taken, especially through police foundations. But like I said, I understand that with this situation, there's sometimes that you can't control how much it makes someone stand out or makes yourself stand out. But yeah, I don't want to be using it as a crutch to take the easy way.
3: Good for you, Zeke, and you're definitely doing that. Is there something that you learned about yourself? Like, this was this a big growth opportunity for you to learn about yourself a little bit?
27: Yeah, I think that the biggest thing I took from all this is, you know, even before it, I was never taking anything for granted. But I think the biggest thing after it is that, you know, it really came to me like, oh, wow, you really don't realize what you have until it's gone. And, you know, seeing this gentleman from 1 minute go from, you know, sleeping to the next minute, all of his belongings, everything, you know, identification, all of that being gone. His body, like, sometimes people look and they take the things they have for granted every single day. And I think it's important to remember, especially for myself, that, you know, we're all extremely lucky to be able to have what we have.
3: Beautifully said, Zeke. Is your mom, Christine, there with you as well?
5: I am. Yeah. Good morning. How are you?
3: I'm so good, Christine. Thanks for joining. I have tears in my eyes. What an incredible young man that you've raised. What are your reflections, following, first of all, his heroic acts last year, and of course now the recognition that's come because of that?
5: Well, the saying is so true. It takes a village. So this hasn't been, I haven't raised Zeke alone. I have an amazing husband, and we have a support system that is incredible. So the credit goes out to everybody that's been Zeke's village. They've definitely played a huge part in this. So I'm not surprised. He's a great kid. He always has been.
3: Yeah, I mean, and truly, and now he's decided that he wants to, become even more involved in helping the community and in becoming a police officer. How do you feel about that?
5: Mixed emotions, obviously. I want him to follow his dreams, and he's going to be good at no matter what he does. So, we're so proud of him. We're so proud of him. He's spent the last year working with people with special needs, working very hard full time, and then applied to Mohawk College and got in. And, we're just incredibly proud of him. I feel so blessed. And this is just something to add, something to add to his resume.
3: Truly, that's the lightest way to say it, Christine. It's an extraordinary thing, but he's very humble, and I love all the gratitude there. And I appreciate both of you for joining us today. Thank you so much.
5: We appreciate you having us. Thank you so much for the opportunity.
3: Absolutely. 17-year-old Zeke Fox joining us and his mom, Christine Fox. And he has now been awarded with a very prestigious honor, the Carnegie Hero Fund Commission Awards. This is for heroism, individuals in the U.S. and Canada who risk themselves to an extraordinary degree, saving or attempting to save the lives of others. Now, I know we didn't really cover the story of what happened last year. Zeke, he kind of didn't want to review all of that stuff. He wanted to focus on what's coming next. But in short, he happened across someone who was unhoused in a tent, and there was a fire. And because of Zeke's actions, that man lived. Zeke himself, was treated for some smoke inhalation. Thankfully, he was released the next morning. But if you want to know more about his story, certainly quick Google on it, and you'll find out more about it. And really just find out how what an exceptional young man Zeke really is.
6: Still looking at a relatively lightly traveled drive continuing through St. Catharines and Niagara on the 405 and the 406. QEW problem free also, but keep in mind border crossings, about an hour wait now for cars heading into the U.S. on the Rainbow Bridge. 25-minute wait now for cars heading into the U.S. on the Queenston-Lewiston. 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
3: A week away from today, it's going to be a day of celebrations. Maybe you're going to have a celebratory beverage, and maybe those beverages come in bottles and cans that can be returned for a refund. Well, our next guest is looking for your bottles and your cans. Joining us now, fundraising chair with the Thorold Kiwanis, James Simons. Good morning, James.
4: Good morning, Steph.
3: And welcome back to the show. How are you?
4: Thank you. How are you?
3: I'm so good. I appreciate you joining us today, and you're always up to some sort of brand of do-gooding. James, what are you up to now?
4: I can't stop, really. I finished my presidency as the TCAG president, and I joined the Kiwanis just to be a Kiwanis. It was a new group that was started in Thorold, and one of my friends is the president, and they needed a committee chair, and he's like, we really could use you at the committee chair. And I'm like, well, I kind of just want to serve. And he's like, well, you can serve as the president of the fundraising committee. And I'm like, all right. So, you know, I can't say no. And it's been great. This will be our first event. We've partnered with, helping fund the ECCDC over on Shimon Parkway. And they will be providing their vans that morning. On July 4th, you can come to the TCAG on 131 Richmond Street in Thorold. You're just driving through. We'll unload your empties, and then you leave. And then we'll be cashing our empties to fund future projects for kids and youth. So.
3: Well, that's great stuff, and like you say, it's easy for us to participate because those cans and those bottles can really add up, but they're a bit of a pain to bring back, and so it's nice to have a central location and a time we can do it.
4: Yeah, we're doing this from 9 to 2, so people have lots of time throughout the day to drop off their empties, and then we will take them to the beer store.
3: All right, good stuff. Any goals? How much you want to raise?
4: No, this is our first fundraiser event. We're a very new club, only a few months old, and this is our first fundraiser, and we're just hoping to raise any amount of money to help us get started with future programming.
3: Okay, and tell us about the organization that you chose again.
4: This is the Thorold Kiwanis, and we are working with the ECCDC. I can never say it proper. They do child care and early childhood education, and they just won Niagara Chamber of Commerce Business Award, and we also help fund community care. We help fund the TCAG, a variety of different programs.
3: Yeah, so it's the Early Childhood Community Development Center, and yeah, as you
4: point out,
3: they just received the nonprofit award with the GNCC last week, so we know they're doing such great work in the community.
4: Yeah, and they're providing the Kiwanis funds a van for their events, and they're bringing their vans over. They're going to work with us to take our empties back. So it'll be it's a good partnership. They're a great group to work with.
3: Okay, so coming off of Canada Day, it's happening July 1st, and tell us again where we can drop that.
4: 131 Richmond at the Fall Community Activities Group at the front of the building.
3: Okay, and you're going to be there from 9 till 2?
4: Yeah.
3: All right. Good stuff. Does the Thorold Kiwanis have a social media or somewhere they can find more information about you guys at?
4: We're on Facebook, and our website will be coming soon.
3: Okay. All right. We'll keep an eye for that. James, always appreciate your time. Thank you so much for joining us today.
4: Thank you. Have a good day.
3: You too. Absolutely. Fundraising chair for the Thorold Kiwanis as they hold their bottle drive coming up on July 4th. And that is for the great organization, the Early Childhood Community Development Center. And they do such great work for the young people in our community for over 25 years now.
5: Right off the top, again, border crossings, a 45-minute wait for cars heading into the U.S. on the Rainbow Bridge. Well, we've got about a 25-minute wait now for cars on the Queenston, Lewiston, and Peace Bridge. And taking a look at major highways, including the QE, the 405, and the 406, continuing through the Niagara-St. Catharines area is problem-free. 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
3: Tonight, an opportunity to hear some great conversation with thought leaders in our community, and best of all, it is free. I'm telling you, free, incredible. Joining us now to tell us all about it is Drew Toth, founder and CEO of Elevate Living. Good morning, Drew.
9: Good morning, Steph. How are you doing this morning?
3: I'm so good. Thanks for joining us. Excited to hear about Bench Talks. This is a speaker series that starts tonight. Tell us about it.
9: So we're super excited to launch this six-part series at Fieldstone at the Bench Brewing. And really what this series is all about, it's about bringing the community together and fostering conversations around some of the challenges we're facing in Canada, Ontario, and specifically locally here in Niagara around environment, housing, business, and sustainability. And so we really believe in bringing people together. It's not about a lecture. It's about a conversation, and it's about a conversation to talk honestly and openly about these challenges, and more importantly, start leading to action and look at how are we coming together to start addressing some of these issues.
3: Okay, that's a big part of it. It's like there's all this talk, but what do we actually do about it? I think it's important to kind of get your background as well. Tell us about Elevate Living and, you know, the different experiences that have brought you to being someone who might have some thoughts about this.
9: No, thanks, Steph. So I'm the CEO of Elevate Living, and our mission is to meet the needs of the community through housing. And we're focused on affordable housing, environmentally friendly housing, so carbon emission reductions. And we're also focused on how do we engage with the community and really hear what the true needs are and meet them through housing. And that's what's bringing us to the table to dialogue about this. And to go back to the part that you said about solutions and actually doing things, we want to bring people to the table for this conversation that have lived experience. So not just conversations, but people who are actually doing these things in the community to share about what are the challenges when you're actually bringing this to the community, and how are you working through those? What are some of the solutions, and how can we keep applying it here in Niagara?
3: Also joining you tonight, Matt Griffin, founder and CEO of Bench Brewing. So interesting. What's his part in all of this? You know, you

0: into the Friendly Brewery. Bench Breweries is one of the only two B-certified breweries in all of Canada. And we have this great example in our community of a social space that's created economic opportunity for the region that highlights some of what is, you know, our greatest assets in Niagara. And so this, we thought, was the perfect space and the perfect partnership to sort of start living this out. And Matt has gone through what it actually means to be a built, sustainable demonstration of a environmentally friendly business. And that's why we really chose that location.
1: I love it. I actually had a great opportunity to meet and chat with Matt on one of our roundtable road trips this spring, and we were cracking in NA beers at 7 o'clock in the morning. So it was a great conversation. Really enjoyed that. So for anybody who has the opportunity tonight, I mentioned at the top of this, Drew, that you guys are offering this for free.
0: You got it. You know what? We don't want any barriers. We want everybody to be able to come out and be a part of that and engage. You know, some of the greatest lessons that I have learned and have been applied to our business have been from open dialogues with just a variety of people with different backgrounds and different lived experience. So we really want to just make it an even playing field and have everyone open and encourage that dialogue so we can all learn from different perspectives so we can help grow.
1: Interesting stuff. It's all happening tonight at 6:30. People do register, though, right? Benchbrewing.com is where you should go if you want to go.
0: You got it. Yep. There is a link on the website for people to register. We ask you to register just so we understand how many people are out and we can service everyone appropriately.
1: And then you said it's a speaker series. So do you have the other schedule available as well if people aren't able to come tonight but they are interested?
0: Yeah, so for anyone who is interested that comes out, the future dates will be posted on the website, and we will be releasing and sharing that tonight as well. And so this six-part series will invite other folks like Matt and myself who are out there and applying these principles and working through solutions. And it's really going to be, there's going to be Q&A, there's going to be open dialogue. And out of this, really the hope and the goal and what we will do is we will have a lot of this dialogue form and be applied to future things that are being done in the community. You know, Niagara, I've been born and raised in Niagara, and there's so many things to love about it. And so despite some of the challenges we're having, Niagara is growing, and there's so many good things that are happening that we want to highlight, and then we want to talk about these challenges, and how are we going to grow to be one of the best communities in Canada, from an economic opportunity to available housing to a demonstration of carbon emission reduction and how we're going to handle climate change going forward. You know, there's so many good examples in Niagara, and we just want to keep that momentum going and grow it.
1: Big vision, big goals right there. Amazing conversation tonight. Drew, thanks for coming to us this morning and telling us about it. And I hope you'll come back again soon, because I'd love to get into some of those solutions and things that you guys do get into.
0: You know what, Steph? Look forward to it. Thanks for the conversation. Always appreciate it. Make it a great day. Niagara, make it a great day. We hope to see you out at Bench Talks.
1: You got it. Drew Toth, founder and CEO of Elevate Living, tonight with Bench Talks. 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
2: Right off the top, again, border crossings, a 45-minute wait for cars heading into the U.S. on the Rainbow Bridge. Well, we've got about a 25-minute wait now for cars on the Queenston, Lewiston, and Peace Bridge. And taking a look at major highways, including the QE, the 405, and the 406, continuing through the Niagara-St. Catharines area is problem-free. 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
2: Now, interactions with our healthcare system always produce some kind of story. And the story is usually that personal interaction, but we never really get an opportunity to look behind the curtain and find out a little bit more about what's happening in terms of research studies, clinical trials, looking into what's next. But if you have, you might know that here in Niagara, there is a lot of this research being done. And joining us now to tell us more about it is Elena Orlando, Director of Research Operations with Niagara Health, Niagara Health Knowledge Institute. Good morning, Elena.
3: Good morning, Steph.
2: Thank you so much for joining us today.
3: Thank you for having me.
2: Okay, so I didn't know about the Niagara Health Knowledge Institute until I read an article in the Standard this week. So what is your mandate? What is this arm of Niagara Health up to?
3: Well, I'm really excited to be able to talk about the Niagara Health Knowledge Institute because it is young. It was only established in 2023, but we have been running clinical trials at Niagara Health for quite a long time, actually stemming back decades in our oncology program, but really building up clinical trials in other areas for about the last 10 years before the Knowledge Institute was officially established in 2023 when we received a generous donation from the Colin McBain Foundation to do that. And so our mandate and our focus is on bringing things like clinical trials research to our community here in Niagara, allowing our patients to participate in research without needing to travel to larger centers like Hamilton or Toronto. And this can enable some of our patients to access new therapies or different ways of receiving their care as part of the existing care they're getting here at Niagara Health.
2: All right. Now, you mentioned, you know, what I would perceive to be some benefits there from having this here in Niagara, but I think we'll take a little bit of a step back. When we talk about a clinical trial, I'm sure we've all heard those terms before. What exactly is that? Is that trying out a drug that is new to the market or is about to hit the market? What does that mean?
3: That's a great question, Steph, and it can mean a lot of different things, or we can be testing different things. But at its basic core, a clinical trial is a way for us to systematically test whether a method of providing care, if that's a drug or an intervention like a device, is going to be able to improve the care that we're providing to our patients, but doing so in a way that's very scientific, comparing it to usually what is the current way we're providing care.
2: I found fascinating the article here, Elena, was that, you know, we think of a trial. I mean, that's probably, it's a big deal. You know, you've got teams that are following it. So I thought, oh, maybe, you know, we've done about one or two, but no, Niagara Health is participating in a lot of these. Like, tell us about the scope of this and what different kinds of trials that we've been involved in over the last few years.
3: I'm really proud to be able to share the breadth of work that's happening. And in 2025, we actually ran 58 clinical trials, national and international studies. More than 600 of our patients were able to take part in those trials in 2025 alone. And currently in 2026, we are on track to increase the number of trials that we're providing. And those run in a number of different areas. So I've mentioned oncology, but we also have a very large clinical trials program in critical care, which was one of our big programs that initiated the second wave of clinical research focus about or over 10 years ago now. But we also run trials in areas like cardiology, hematology, thrombosis, infectious diseases. So it is quite encompassing. And as an organization and a community, I think it gives us a lot to be proud of because not many community hospitals like Niagara Health participate and can offer clinical trials research to their patients and to their community.
2: Wait, it is. I mean, we want to be cutting edge. Isn't that always the thing that patients and families are asking for when they're dealing with some kind of medical diagnosis? Is there anything we can do? Is there anything new coming out? We always want the latest and the greatest, right?
3: Absolutely. And so that's why we're so fortunate to have clinicians that are interested in running these trials for our patients, a dedicated team of research coordinators to run it. We want to be able to contribute to that new scientific knowledge about how care is going to change in the future. And so I think that's a really wonderful thing for our patients to be able to be a part of, because it can directly impact their care when they come to us for the hospital, but they're also contributing to the broader understanding and scientific knowledge of how we care for patients with certain conditions.
2: Yeah, fascinating to think that, you know, a clinical trial that patients take part in here, you know, say this year, patients across the country might be getting next year because of those results.
3: Absolutely. It's really exciting, and we're really hopeful that being able to have conversations like this will make the community more aware, more excited to participate, and eager to learn about the opportunities available to participate in a clinical trial when they come to Niagara Health.
2: What is the reaction when approached about being part of a clinical trial? Are people pretty open to it? Is it 50-50? What's the general reaction?
3: I would say it's hard to generalize, and a lot of times it's quite dependent on the nature of the study. But I think if I had to generalize it, I would say that most people are surprised when they learn that we are conducting clinical trials, because it hasn't become yet part of the conversation in the community that people know this is happening. And because clinical trials have historically not been conducted in smaller community centers like ours, the general assumption is that research doesn't happen here. So once that surprise wears off and our team is able to talk to them a little bit more about the trial they might be eligible for, generally people are quite receptive and interested in learning more about how their care might be able to change by being part of the trial that they're eligible for.
2: Can you tell us about this recent study using in-bed cycling and how that helped patients immediately?
3: That's a really exciting study that we wrapped up in critical care not too long ago. And basically, it looked at a device that allowed critically ill patients to be able to use their legs on a cycling-type machine in their bed and to see if it improved their ability to function and regain motion and the ability to use their muscles in their legs a little bit better. And so there were some positive outcomes from that study overall. We were just one site that contributed to it. And very excitingly, it found that the length of stay for those patients in the ICU was reduced and their overall hospital length of stay was lower. What is also very exciting about that is that although we stopped running the trial because it finished, if you go up to our ICU now, you might actually still see patients using that. So it's an example of how we tested an intervention. The device was given to us as part of participating in the trial, and it was immediately integrated and continued into the care that we're still providing to those two patients.
2: This is exciting stuff. I imagine also this helps in recruitment, which is what I talk to a lot about, you know, with the region and different groups that are trying to get doctors here, that doctors and other medical professionals want to be part of an organization that is looking for better ways to care for patients.
3: You're absolutely right. There has been research that suggests that where organizations run research and run clinical trials, there is the opportunity to have improved staff recruitment, clinicians and other staff, and also retention of those individuals, which is quite important in healthcare as well in the current context. There are also other organizational benefits that have been shown in other organizations, like more efficient operations and better patient outcomes, higher patient satisfaction, things like that, that extend even beyond the group of individuals who are directly participating in the trial. So as an organization, I think Niagara Health sees the benefit of conducting research more broadly than just the direct clinical benefits, but seeing the big picture of how this can improve the organization as well, which has important implications for the community as well.
2: Well, this has been a fascinating conversation. I hope you'll come back on the show again soon.
3: It would be my absolute pleasure. I really appreciate the opportunity to speak about our work.
2: Anytime. Elena Orlando joining us, Director of Research and Operations with the Niagara Health Knowledge Institute. As she says, a long-running history here in Niagara of this type of research being done, but the institute itself, kind of a baby, an infant in the last 3 years, the Niagara Health Knowledge Institute. So interesting stuff going on. Business Professor Marvin Ryder. Good morning, Professor.
4: Good morning, Stephanie.
2: Okay, no surprise, because we all saw our credit card bills from May, and we all owe a little bit more. So what's the real deal? What did StatsCan say?
4: Well, in particular, your bills at the gas pump. You noticed the gas prices had gone up. So on Monday, we got the data for the month of May, and inflation increased from 2.8% to 3.2%. Now, still not a bad number. Historically, 3% inflation is not that bad, but yes, it was a jump. We are still not seeing the full impact of that Iran war, the closure of the Strait of Hormuz. Gas prices are up 33% compared to a year ago. But the good news is inflation doesn't seem to be spreading all that broadly outside. The other area that was noticing inflationary efforts were travel, especially if you're flying on a plane. Prices in the airline industry are up nearly 16%. But the Bank of Canada meets on July 15th. They process this information, and the big question is, well, if inflation is going up, is the Bank of Canada going to raise interest rates to try to bring it back down? And the answer seems to be no, that they feel these inflation rates are all being spurred by that war in Iraq and Iran. And although we get confusing stories out of Washington, most people think we are getting close to some kind of a deal that will reopen the Strait of Hormuz. The minute you do that, oil prices drop, gasoline prices drop, and inflation starts to reverse itself. So I'm not expecting to see any big news there. There is one other little worrisome thing, and that was food inflation. Food inflation was also up in the month of May, nearly 4.3% if you're going to the grocery store or going to a restaurant. The major culprit there are fruits and vegetables, and they always are at this point because in May we don't have any domestic fruits and vegetables. It's too early in the season. That comes on more in June, July, August when the crops ripen and we can start to harvest them. So, again, I don't see anything here that gets me really, really upset. But for those people who are also looking for good news, i.e. inflation falling down to, say, 1%, that's not happening either.
2: Okay. Well, if you didn't spend all your money on gas, you might have a few bucks left for Amazon Prime Days. And I have to admit, Professor Ryder, although I am a big shopper, I did not realize Prime Days were on until I saw your email.
4: Well, I'm sorry about that. I hope that doesn't suddenly cause you to run out and spend money. But yes, Amazon Prime Days are on right now. And after the first day of Amazon Prime Days, we had a little surprise. And that was that consumer spending on Amazon deals is down 16% compared to a year ago. Now, when it comes to Amazon, they are not used to that word down. Normally, it's up, up, up, and away. And they're not quite clear what's going on. Now, maybe consumers are looking at the deals being offered and saying, yeah, those aren't that great of a deal, or maybe they are consciously cutting back on their spending. Now, remember, day one was, I think, a Wednesday, so we've still got many more days to go, but it will be interesting to see what this means from an economic standpoint. Are consumers holding back, or are they getting more deal conscious as it goes? We're going to have to watch this.
2: Well, there's that, but also maybe, is it the dilutedness of this? Is that the way to say it? Like, it used to be a day, and then they spread it out over days, and maybe people just don't pay attention to it anymore.
4: Right. Well, it's a bit like Black Friday, because not everyone could go shopping on Black Friday. Then they've got Black Friday week pricing, and you spread it out so that any one day is not that exciting. Now, all of that is quite possible, but for a company like Amazon, who's not used to the word down, it's a bit of a shock to them.
2: Okay, let's talk about housing prices. There's some good news if you're looking for one in terms of affordability.
4: Right. So there's a nice organization called Royal LePage. That's a national real estate selling organization. And they released a study they did comparing 2026 to 2024. And the question they asked is it more affordable? They looked at 62 Canadian cities. And in 61 of the 62 cities, the answer was yes. Life has gotten more affordable. Now, this wasn't just about housing prices or the cost of occupying them, also the general cost of living, but they found that, yes, things were more affordable. Those people wanting affordability, yes, it has been going on. Now, they also showed a map of the 15 best cities, and that's where I've got to give you a little bit of bad news. There were only two Ontario cities that made the list of the 15 best, and those were Thunder Bay and Windsor. So I'm speaking to you in the greater Toronto, Hamilton, Niagara corridor, and nobody in here made the list of the top 15 cities. So while it is more affordable, it's not, say, the best of affordability, but nonetheless, things are moving in the right way. I'm one of those light a candle rather than curse the darkness kind of people. If it's moving in the right direction, let's celebrate that, even if there's more room to go.
2: I celebrate more, Professor Ryder, because I am from Windsor, Essex. So,
4: well, there you go.
2: Shout out to my hometown.
4: It's had some great things going on there. So it's not just housing prices. We've seen housing prices fall, but the whole occupancy cost question, all of those places have gotten a little more affordable. So I realize a lot of people don't feel it. A lot of people like to complain about it. But if you're looking at the numbers, life is more affordable today than it was 2 years ago.
2: All right. And Professor Ryder, we've been having these conversations for years, and I really do enjoy them. But I feel like we've been putting in the work for this day when you are finally going to let me know how to become a millionaire.
4: Well, that's really the question you want to ask everybody out there is, do you want to be a millionaire? And, of course, many people say, yes, yes, I do want to be a millionaire. For what it's worth, 5% of Canadians already qualify. There are more than 2 million Canadian households that already qualify as being a millionaire, meaning that their assets minus their liabilities are greater than $1 million. That threshold is not as high as it once was. If you own a home and you're mortgage-free, chances are you are instantly a millionaire. But there's a magazine out there called The Economist. It's published internationally. And they did a little look at these things, and they said, if you want to be a millionaire, the best route to go is to become a franchisee. That they've taken a look at this. There are 80,000 franchises in Canada. And almost everybody who's opened a franchise has become a millionaire. Now, why is that? We know that if you go to start a business just from scratch, failure is a real possibility. Take a restaurant, for instance. Normally, 3/4 of restaurants don't live 3 years after you start them. That does not seem like a route to being a millionaire. But if you open a franchise with a proven, tested concept, you can think of a Tim Hortons, or a McDonald's, or even Dunkin' Donuts for that matter, you've got a much greater chance of being successful in the long run. And so their recommendation, if you're thinking about it, is get a franchise. Now, there's a downside to this. While it is entrepreneurial and you get to sort of be your own boss, you also have to agree with the franchise or head office. So you can't change the menu, you can't change this, you can't change that. You have to work within their specifications. And by the way, if you also have success, your ability to open a second or third location is also constrained because you're given a territory and you can only work in that territory. But nonetheless, studies are showing that as opposed to getting an MBA or doing post-secondary education, the best route to become a millionaire, become a franchisee.
2: I'm not good at following rules, so I don't know if that one's going to work for me. For now, Professor Ryder, we'll continue our conversations.
4: All right. Thank you.
2: Thank you so much, Business Professor Mervyn Ryder, joining us Thursdays for our business updates.
5: If you don't listen to Paul Wintermute, you may find yourself breaking rocks in the hot sun.
6: Maybe, right? I mean, that's not impossible. Paul Wintermute, retired law professor from Niagara College. How are you today?
7: I'm just great.
6: Good.
5: I'm glad you're just great. I'm glad the world is basically just great. The courts are not so great with some things that are happening. We are going to talk about some Supreme Court decisions, a Federal District Court of Appeals decision. Can you fill us in on what's happening with the International Emergency Economic Powers Act?
7: Yes, this is the linchpin for so much of the economic, and I will say it, damage that Trump is unleashing in the world system. He's used this rather somewhat obscure piece of legislation to justify the tariffs that he has imposed. Again, for example, let's call it the fentanyl tariff for the sake of argument. His excuse for placing these tariffs on countries like Canada and Mexico, this is the 35% tariff that exists on non-CUSMA goods, is based on this piece of legislation. And again, it was appealed by 12 states and a series of business groups, and their first destination was the Court of International Trade, which is set up in New York, which is a federal court, and they won. Trump lost. Of course, Trump appealed, went to the Federal District Court of Appeal for that particular sector of the federal system, and that court has already heard argument, and during the arguments, which were undertaken for the, again, this case would be the respondent, who was the states that were opposing Trump, their able counsel, a man by the name of Neil Keitel, I've seen him on MSNBC quite often, brilliant lawyer, argues before the United States Supreme Court regularly. And one of the things that he pointed out in his arguments was that this piece of legislation doesn't say one word about tariffs, not one. And again, tariff power in the United States belongs to the Congress. The Constitution says so, except the Congress can, and it did in this piece of legislation, delegate certain powers to the president in emergencies. But it didn't say anything about tariffs. And it also said that there has to be an emergency. So there has to be evidence of an emergency. Well, think about Canada, think about tariffs, think about fentanyl. There's no emergency. It just simply does not exist. There's no factual basis to support it. So I think this court is very definitely within, probably even maybe later this week or next week, going to rule that, just like the previous court, going to rule that these tariffs are not legal, invalid, unconstitutional. Then, unfortunately, Trump will appeal to the United States Supreme Court. And we'll find out, I think, once and for all, whether or not the United States Supreme Court is made up of jurists who know the law, who decide according to current precedents, or it's made up of individuals who serve Donald Trump. And unfortunately, I'm not quite sure how that outcome will be.
5: Yeah, there's a lot to unpack in what you just shared with us, and I definitely want to roll this back into a Canadian angle that you had talked about with me. Yeah. With me off air. Before we jump over to some Ontario law and some Ontario situations, I am curious. This does seem kind of like the litmus test, and when it comes to the Supreme Court of the United States of America, maybe just unpack that just a little bit. And unfortunately, also the tariffs remain in place while this all gets sorted out. If I understand what you shared with us.
7: Well, yes, and that's precisely what happened when they lost the first case. It was allowed to continue until the appeal, likely the same outcome, whether or not this court that's making the decision will allow it to continue. If they don't, then it's just a quick application to the Supreme Court, and the Supreme Court will revive the tariff in the interim. So it's not going to go away until the final decision of the Supreme Court, if, again, they follow what I believe to be the law in the United States, which is that tariff power rests with Congress, not the president.
5: Fascinating stuff. And so, I mean, the basis of why the courts struck down the government action is because of a lack of evidence. That, like, when push comes to shove, it's just not connected. This law, the International Emergency Economic Powers Act, these powers that have been delegated to the president and the way the president is using them, there's just no connection. There's no evidence that there's any
7: at all. And all those references to the idea that trade deficit is certainly been one of the things that has bothered Trump, and his total ignorance of how the economy works is probably behind that. But again, trade deficit has existed forever. I mean, it's based on the various countries you trade with, you're going to have a deficit. Maybe sometimes you have a surplus, sometimes you have a deficit. It's hardly a reason to declare an emergency. Right. And again, that came up also at the first level of courts. And I'm sure it was part of the arguments that continued going forward. But I mean, it's really an unconstitutional effort on the part of the Trump administration. And again, as we talked previously, typing back and forth, governments have to be careful. They got to have evidence, especially when they're bringing their cases forward. And if they don't raise that evidence at the trial stage, they're going to lose. And again, I think we saw what happened with the bike lanes case, too.
5: Yeah, I was gonna ask you about that. We got about 90 seconds to unpack. Yeah. Again, this sort of theme that as you said, conjecture is not evidence.
7: Conjecture is not evidence. And again, one of the things that came up in that case very clearly in the judgment was saying that there was no evidence really filed by the government to support their claim that these lanes were creating all kinds of issues. I mean, and without the evidence for the courts to look at, what else are they going to do other than decide against the government? Again, running with an ideological basis, right? You've got some kind of ideology behind you that causes you to take a particular stand doesn't replace evidence. Without the evidence, you're not going to win.
5: I think what I'm really curious about, though, and I think we have a couple seconds to talk about this, is that municipalities are a creature of the province. And so when you look at when Toronto's seats were reduced in the midst of an election here in the Niagara region, we were having an election chair that was abolished. And luckily, everybody loves Jim Bradley, so nobody kind of complained locally. All these changes were made, and ultimately it was decided, well, the province gets to do this because the province gets to make this law. So why are the bike lanes a little bit different?
2: Good morning. I'm Christine Jansen. Here's what's making news. The week-long heat wave in Niagara continues. Temperatures of 31 to 34 degrees are expected, and potentially up to 37 degrees for some areas. Doug Gillum with the Weather Network says there isn't much relief to be found.
8: What's really problematic is that the humidity is going to be so high, and that's just not going to give us any relief at night. And again, the humidex into the low to mid 40s, that is truly dangerous if you have to do any long-term outside or any exercise or physical labor and for those who are vulnerable to the heat.
2: The heat wave is expected to end on Friday. New changes affecting auto insurance in Ontario are kicking in today, offering drivers more flexibility when it comes to their plans. 9 insurance accident benefits that had previously been automatic in every Ontario policy will now be optional, such as income replacement, caregiver benefits, housekeeping, and home maintenance, as well as death and funeral benefits. Canadian Press reporter Brenda Molina Navidad has more.
9: One insurance brokerage says opting out of all optional benefits may save a driver around $75 to $100 annually in premiums, but it estimates that a self-employed contractor off work for a year after a serious crash could lose more than $20,000 in income replacement benefits.
2: Standard medical, rehabilitation, and attendant care benefits are still included in all car insurance policies, and policyholders will continue to have the option to purchase increased benefits. Back here at home, if your garbage day is today, you may be wondering if you should put it out. Here's CKTV's Bonnie Heslop with details.
10: If you live in Niagara, there are no changes to your garbage pickup schedule. However, if you're in Hamilton, pickup will take place one day later. So, tomorrow, if your garbage day is today. Major grocery store chains, big box retailers, banks, and government offices will be closed. When it comes to shopping malls, most are closed today, including the Penn Center, Seaway Mall, Lime Ridge, Mapleview, and Eastgate. The two outlet malls in Niagara are, however, open today. The Outlet Collection in Niagara on the Lake and the Canada One Outlet in Niagara Falls will be open from 10 to 6. Reporting in Niagara, Bonnie Heslop, 610 CKTV News.
11: And today is Canada Day, and firework shows are scheduled to be held across the region, starting at 10 p.m. In St. Catharines, a fireworks and drone show will take place at Rennie Park. Merritt Park in Welland will feature a day full of games, food, and entertainment, with fireworks to cap off the day. Niagara-on-the-Lake will display fireworks at the Fort George Historic Site after an evening full of entertainment. And, of course, Niagara Parks will light up the fall red and white at the top of every hour for 15 minutes, starting at 8:30 p.m. Other Niagara municipalities holding fireworks at 10 p.m. include Port Colborne at H.H. Knoll Park, Pelham at Harold Black Park, Lincoln at Charles Daly Park, and the Leisureplex Township Park in West Lincoln. And in Hamilton, the main fireworks display will take place at Bayfront Park, with festivities starting at 3 p.m. with entertainment from Texas King. There will also be delicious food trucks, a licensed beer garden, bouncy castles, family activities, and games. The fireworks show will kick off at 10 p.m. over the harbor. Now taking a look at sports, there are three games in the World Cup today, including one in San Francisco, where the United States will play Bosnia-Herzegovina. Elsewhere, England plays the Congo in Atlanta, while Belgium and Senegal square off in Seattle. And to the diamond, the Toronto Blue Jays hope to celebrate Canada Day with a victory against the visiting New York Mets. The Jays wrap up a 10-game homestand in which they've only won twice in 9 games with a chance to win a 3-game series. They beat the Mets 2-1 on Monday but lost 3-0 last night. Right-hander Braden Fisher will be on the mound for the Jays. For more local news that matters to you, go to cktbnews.com. Your weather forecast is next.
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15: And a special edition of the latest on the news as we welcome the Leader of the Opposition, Pierre Poilievre. 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
16: great to be with you. Thanks for the invite.
15: Well, I thank you for the time. We really do appreciate it. With my limited time, I want to try to get to as much as I can, and I want to start off with something local, the so-called Bernardo Bill. Now, it was a private member's bill introduced by your fellow conservative, Tony Baldinelli from Niagara Falls in Niagara-on-the-Lake. You know, Pierre, it had a really, really good run until a pivotal vote, and, you know, this would have been a no-brainer. Would have been a win-win for everybody. I will give Liberal MP Chris Biddle from St. Catharines credit. He voted for the bill. Everybody voted against it, I suspect, because it wasn't the Liberals' idea, and it died. And it's a, you know, it's a classic example of putting the criminals before the victims.
16: That's the Liberal way, and they continue with it. The most of the liberalization of our crime laws remains in place. And the only way that we're going to repeal liberal bail, liberal house arrest, and now liberal prison management is with a conservative government. Tony Baldinelli's bill would have ensured that mass murderers like Paul Bernardo would have needed to remain in maximum security penitentiary in isolation for the rest of their lives. But because of Liberal Bill C-83, it said that prisoners needed to be kept under the least restrictive conditions. The prison system then interpreted that law to move him to a medium security penitentiary with all kinds of freedoms, sports facilities, kitchen, mobility, access to other prisoners and guards. And we think this is outrageous, but it is in keeping with the soft on crime liberal approach that, despite all the announcements and tough talk from Mark Carney, actually hasn't changed at all in the last year and a half.
15: Yeah. I've heard an expression from Canadians, and I find it troubling. I've never heard this before. You know, we're in a recession. Inflation was up last month. And I hear people saying this: we have month left over at the end of the money. Month left over at the end of the money. Now, I want to go back to
16: right.
15: April. I want to go back to April, though. Now, I know a law was passed a long time ago that automatically gives MPs and the Prime Minister a pay raise on the 1st of April. I was wondering why all the MPs this year didn't get together, with the exception of your very own Mike Dawson, and say, no, we're not going to take a pay raise this year.
16: Well, that's a fair question. And I would welcome that approach. The previous Harper government froze pay for 5 years straight, and I voted for that. And I would welcome it if Mark Carney were to step up. And he has a majority, so he has the votes, and he could do exactly the same thing as Mr. Harper did and freeze MP pay. And I would have no problem supporting that.
15: Yeah, well, he bought that majority, but that's another subject.
16: Mind you,
15: hey, listen, Pierre, the Prime Minister did something I haven't seen in ages. He united Canadians coast to coast this week, but not in a good way. A multi-billion dollar buyout of condos in British Columbia so the rich investors don't go down the drain. I thought the market was supposed to control this.
16: Well, it should. Just a quick recap for your listeners. The Liberal housing bubble inflated, making billions of dollars for these particular developers and donors to the Liberal Party. But now the bubble is bursting and the prices are crashing. And Mark Carney said, and I'm quoting him here, developers don't want to take a loss. Well, somebody's going to have to take a loss.
15: Yeah.
16: And so who's it going to be? Well, the Liberals have decided that you should take the loss. You, the waitress, the welder, the barber, the small business owner who pays taxes should fund a new Liberal program to buy these condos at their previously high prices, to bail out the developers, and then ultimately the government would resell or rent them out at a loss. All of the costs passed on to the taxpayer, but the developers would keep their profits because they hosted two major fundraisers for Mr. Carney and for his housing minister. So it is really appalling. The solution, of course, is just to let the prices come down to a level that young people can afford to buy them. And that's what the free market does, and we need to let it work.
15: Yeah. Kuzma's coming up for a review, interestingly enough, on Canada Day. Honda and Toyota make about 86% of all the cars here in Southern Ontario, and Honda has made it really clear. If there is no Kuzma, it can't get its cars into the United States, and it's going to leave. And that would be hundreds and hundreds and hundreds of jobs and families in trouble. But I was watching our Prime Minister on TV yesterday, and apparently he had a call with Mr. Trump, and shockingly, he admitted he didn't even bring up Kuzma.
16: It is shocking, and we are, our auto sector, our manufacturing is in a lot of trouble, hemorrhaging jobs, and basically we're producing half the number of cars we were 10 years ago, and we're in a sharp decline going forward. Look, 90% of the vehicles we produce in Canada go to the United States of America. None of them go to Asia or Europe. So these fantasies that we're going to replace the American auto market with other continents is nuts. It's never going to happen. It is mathematically impossible. And so what we need is to bring back the auto pack.
15: Yeah.
16: I put forward a very detailed plan, and it's a very simple principle. It worked in the 60s. Every automaker would be entitled to sell a vehicle in Canada for every vehicle they make in Canada. And the same goes for the U.S. And then you'd have tariff-free trade across the border. Why would the Americans ever agree to that? Well, because they've been losing auto jobs to Mexico as well. And if we both had this one-for-one rule combined with tariff-free trade, both of our countries would massively increase our auto production and do so affordably because of the efficiencies of sharing production and supply chains. So I proposed this now 3 months ago, and we've seen absolutely nothing from the Carney Liberals to save those jobs. So I'm encouraging Mark Carney, take my plan, steal it for God's sakes, call the president, and this time talk to him about trade.
15: There's a plan for this high-speed train to run from the Quebec City down to Toronto corridor. Here's what I find really interesting about this. Talk about your taxpayer dollars going up in smoke. There is not one centimeter of rail has been laid. There's no building permit. There's no route. There's no start date, finish date. There's really, like, nothing happening. But we find out that executives of Alto have each been given $68,000 tax dollar bonuses for what?
16: Because they're part of the Liberal Club. You're right. They not only have they not laid a single inch of track, and not only do they have no plans on when they will, this construction is not supposed to begin for over a decade, and yet somehow the Alto project has 18 executives who've gotten a total of $2.8 million of bonuses to deliver precisely nothing. Worse, budgeted over the next 4 years is $1 billion annually for this project, not to build it, to study it. Like, I don't know how many researchers and bureaucrats you can hire for $1 billion to study a train that will probably not even begin construction until around 2040. It looks to me that this is a bunch of members of the Liberal Club who are going to stuff their face with your money to build absolutely nothing. And I suspect when all is said and done, it will never get built. But in the meantime, you'll be paying these people money for nothing. And this is exactly why your taxes are so high after 11 years of Liberal government.
15: Okay, I know I'm just about out of time, but I do have to ask you this. The Prime Minister missed 100 question periods. 64 of those days, he was actually in Ottawa. We overheard him on a hot mic the other day saying MPs and ministers are only useful for votes. It makes me think that this guy thinks he's the CEO of Canada, not the Prime Minister, who has to answer to the people of Canada. So how would you sum up the spring sitting of the House, and what would you like to see going down the road?
16: Well, what I would like you to see is Liberal MP Biddle tell you what he thinks about being his boss calling him nothing more than a voting machine. Apparently, Mr. Carney doesn't think much of Mr. Biddle. He thinks he has nothing to offer except to show up and cast a vote. And if Mr. Carney is a CEO, he sure as heck isn't a very good one. He's doubled the deficit that Trudeau left behind, giving us the worst food price inflation in the G7 and the only recession in the G20. So that doesn't sound like a terrific CEO to me. It sounds like someone who's losing a lot of money for the country. So we're kind of getting the worst of both worlds. He's not accountable through Parliament, and he's not delivering for our economy. So I think what we need to have is a change. We need to change course dramatically and restore a country that's affordable at home, safe at home, and self-reliant at home.
15: All right. Final question. What are you and the family doing for Canada Day? And boy, I hope it includes butter tarts.
16: I'm going to be in my home province of Alberta.
15: All right.
16: I can't wait to celebrate. We're going to be in places like Drumheller and hopefully Camrose, and there's a little bit of flooding in Tofield, rural Alberta. Great folks. I expect to have some wonderful Alberta beef on the barbecue, wave the Canadian flag, and celebrate our incredible country.
15: All right. Well, listen, to you and your family, have a great, happy Canada Day. I sure do appreciate your time, and I hope you'll come back and see us once again.
16: Well, you've got great members of Parliament out there. Tony Baldinelli, Dean Allison, Fred Davies are fighting hard for affordability and safety. And so thanks to the region for sending such great representatives.
15: All right. And thanks for your time today. I appreciate it. Right. There he goes. The Leader of the Opposition, Pierre Poilievre.
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15: Okay, we got Stuart back. Are you there, pal?
0: I am here.
15: All righty, yeah, good.
0: Those were the new AirPods.
15: Yeah.
0: Not working so well.
15: Oh, yeah. Okay.
0: Sorry about that.
15: No problem at all. Okay, so what else have you discovered? The numbers are staggering.
0: I know. Tourists are obsessed with poutine. So, getting back into Canada, they love poutine. It's one of their first food stops, and they are posting it all over on social media. They're calling it the ultimate post-match meal.
15: I agree.
0: And the other thing, of course, not a surprise, is everyone wants a Tim Hortons experience. I guess people are ordering the double-doubles and asking Canadians to explain, what does this mean? You know, and as Canadians, everyone knows double-double, but Europeans are saying, what the hell is a double-double? The other interesting thing that's become a sold-out object to get is the Toronto's Maple Leaf Clappers. Fans love them so much. They're sold out everywhere. So if you've got a clapper, you can really go online and sell it. You're going to get some serious money for it.
15: The amount people are paying for tickets certainly does vary from stadium to stadium. But boy, these prices, man, they're out of my snack bracket.
0: Well, it's a twofold. There's a study by Ticket Compare that ranked Toronto as the sixth most expensive FIFA World Cup host city. They expect a family of four to spend $3,200 on tickets, accommodation, transportation. So it's about $800 for a 90-minute game. But what I found really interesting is that FIFA is using surge pricing. And it's the first time they've done it in, for the 2026 games. And so prices just range. And there's an article on this, and they were just saying, can you stop it? What is this? And they're saying no, because it's not coming back for another 30 or 40 years. So they're just, they don't care if the ticket buyer's angry. They're trying to squeeze all the money out that they possibly can.
15: Yeah. Only in Canada would FIFA need a security team of...
0: This one just got me.
15: Border collies. Border collies?
0: Well, what are you going to do with the Canada geese? And there are two border collies named Ben and Sally that are patrolling training fields to chase away the geese before any of the international teams practice. I mean, that's hilarious.
15: Mm-hmm. It is really wild. You know, the other thing I can't figure out is because we lost to those fondue-eating Swiss, we've got to play South Africa. But I don't understand why a host country is having to go to Los Angeles to play South Africa. I don't know if you have an answer to that. So far, I've asked a million people, and nobody knows.
0: Rules, that's the way it goes. I mean, it's that's a strange one. I was trying to figure that out, and there isn't anything. It's just the way that it goes. They would have known this way ahead of time, all the what ifs. If they do this, if they do that, if so-and-so lose, we got to go all over the place. But it's kind of strange. Here's the other thing that I wanted to mention to you.
15: Mm-hmm.
0: So, you've got the World Cup. Well, 38 countries are coming. That's truly, all the world is coming here, and it's everyone from around the world. And then there's the World Series, which is only Canada and the U.S. Mm-hmm. What's with that?
15: That's a good observation. Well, the World Series in baseball was actually named after the New York World, which was a newspaper. At least that's
0: right.
15: The story I've been told once upon a time. I don't know how accurate it is, but you're absolutely right. You know, another interesting thing here, and you pointed this out to me, all of the stadiums where they're playing these games, like BMO Stadium in Toronto, Levi Stadium, they can't show their logos. They have to be FIFA stadiums. So all these places have covered up their logos. But what has happened is something called the Streisand effect. And it was named after Barbara Streisand when she tried to remove photos of her home on the internet. But that just got more people looking. And now apparently people are admiring these logos that are all covered up, and they're getting more publicity for free.
0: Well, it's that effect. Don't look at that, and what does everyone do? I mean, when you're told not to look at something, you're going to look at it. Mm-hmm. And it's amazing that the control that FIFA has on, you know, all the corporate signage. There's been all kinds of different controversy about some of the pants. I think it was the Netherlands. They had a brand on there, and FIFA, you know, they scrutinized it, and they said, no, you can't wear those. And so they had to go and change their shorts because it had a brand logo on it that wasn't approved by FIFA for the World Cup. I mean, it's crazy the power that they have and what they're doing.
15: It's great. Well, the reason why they didn't have anything in Montreal is because Montreal would have had to have canceled the Montreal Jazz Fest, which is world-renowned, and the F1 race. So Montreal just said, oh, you know, the heck with you guys. And, you know, the city's paid for everything. The country's paid all the bills. And are you telling me that after taxpayers paid for all of this, FIFA is taking home itself from the tournament $9 billion?
0: Yeah. Wow. And it's, yeah, well, they're saying, I mean, you look at this, Toronto spent roughly around $380 million to host. And they take, you know, FIFA takes $8.9 billion. And the city pays the bill. And of course, who's the city? It's all the taxpayers.

0: chaos everywhere.
1: I bet you Taylor Swift bought more money into Toronto and Vancouver than the World Cup.
0: I think so, too. I mean, her concerts just set records. I mean, that one concert series, her last one, did over $1 billion.
1: Mm-hmm.
0: Just one person on tour. I mean, it's amazing what's going on. But, I mean, you know, there's a big fallacy thinking about all these new rock concerts and, you know, everyone's making money. The ticket prices since 2019 have gone up 41%. But this is something I learned that was really interesting, is the actual for, let's say, a $100 ticket, the band is only making around $8 because of the exorbitant costs now for putting on a show. So it's not as lucrative as we would think. I mean, you spend hundreds of dollars going to a show, and the band is only making maybe $8 to $10 off each ticket.
1: Wow, astounding. Hey, listen, thanks for all these facts and figures. I hope you're going to be watching the game on Sunday. I will be.
0: Absolutely.
1: And
0: yes, and
1: of course, happy Canada Day next Wednesday, and make sure, I tell this to everybody because you know me, have a butter tart for me on Canada Day, all right?
0: You've got it. Love those tarts.
1: Okay.
0: Have a great weekend.
1: All right, thanks. There he goes, Stuart Irvine in Vancouver.
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1: Right now, another great friend of the show from the St. Catherine Standard, Wild Bill Sawchuk, is joining me right off the top. And Bill, good morning, and get set for what's going to be a hot and steamy week here.
8: Oh, yeah, we're ready for a hot, steamy week. Although I do have Canada Day off, so I'm not complaining about that.
1: Okay, you know, do what I always do. I tell everybody, you know, stack up on butter tarts starting today because they're going to run out. For me, that's what Canada Day is for me. I breakfast butter tarts, lunch butter tarts, dinner butter tarts, and then for dessert, butter tarts. Just butter tarts.
8: Well, there's two successful people who are into butter tarts because the late Jim Bradley was the world's biggest butter tart fan. He would go far and wide to get the best butter tarts and share them with council. So
1: All right. There
8: you go. Maybe there's something in those butter tarts that help.
1: There is. It's called Canadiana. So let's get going here, Bill. Boy, I was reading your article in the Standard over the weekend. Now, I know this big review has begun. It's a consultant-led review to improve taxpayer affordability. But you are writing and reporting that this may be the most important report in 56 years. Why is it so important?
8: Well, the Niagara region is, I mean, we need a podcast to go into all the different aspects of it. But, I mean, you look at the property taxes of, you know, 9.67, 7, and they got it down to 6.3 last year, or for 2026 when they did the budget last year. But they did that by cutting out the money they were setting aside for infrastructure.

0: infrastructure. So that's not sustainable. So we've got near double-digit tax increases, and so the model for, and it's not just in Niagara, I will say that, but we seem to be taking taking it on the chin, especially in Niagara. We're not the highest taxed rate area in the province, but we're up there in this scale, and you know, a good one would be, you know, in the 4 or 5% range, and we're well above that consistently at the region, and I don't know, it's hard to even, I'm not sure. I was talking to Vance Badaway, had the kind of the key speech at Thursday's meeting where he talked about difficult decisions to be made, and so on the weekend I'm going to write a story, a follow-up to it, and I was talking to him about just what exactly the difficult decisions are, and it has to do with kind of right-sizing the region and making sure it's doing its core responsibilities. And that may mean that there's some things they can't do anymore. But he is confident. I wish I had his optimism that the report, that things have finally, you know, the rubber's hit the road, and we're going to have a different kind of council in next year with mayors only. And I think there's some hope that they may be able to wring some money out of that system, out of what they're doing now. I'm not sure they will be able to, but he thinks they can and find ways to do it, and it may be sending some responsibilities back to the municipalities, but there seems to be real momentum for reforming the region and getting the most out of what they can in terms of money, because it is a revenue problem as much as anything.
1: Sure.
0: For the region, they are stuck. Their only way of raising revenue, their user fees, but the vast majority of it comes from property taxes. And the problem with that is, where you have income taxes and sales taxes, they go up with inflation and they go up with economic expansion. Like, when gas is really expensive, it's a windfall for the provincial and the federal government. The municipalities are stuck with these property taxes that don't rise accordingly, or rise very slowly. So there's a revenue shortfall, and the province is not helping, because they have the region kind of paying for things that are outside of their core responsibilities, and it's not just in Niagara, but it's a real problem, and it's in areas that, like social housing, long term care, public health, child care, things like that, that probably shouldn't be paid for with property taxes, but they are. And the hospitals is another thing. The region has taken our money, our property taxes, and we're spending $55 million on a new hospital in Western Niagara in Grimsby, and another one in Niagara Falls. And healthcare is solely a provincial responsibility. And I would say the long-term care homes that we fund are also a health responsibility, because if people aren't in long-term care homes, you know where they end up? They end up in emergency often, and they clog the hospital. So they're spending a lot of money on things that they probably shouldn't be doing, but how do you get out of that? And I think that's what he was referring to with some of the difficult decisions, is right-sizing the region.
1: Yeah. So Ernst & Young won the procurement process to conduct this review. Quickly, what are the bullet points? What are they going to do?
0: They're going to look at everything the region spends and look at whether that fits in the mandate, how it's funded, and offer suggestions on where council can go to try to get the right mix of spending, and we there, as I say, the problem is, like, even with our water rates, which aren't funded by property taxes, but in a sense they are, like, we're not spending enough money to keep up what we're paying in water, which is expensive. We're not paying for new infrastructure. We're not even spending enough to keep the old infrastructure running. And how much do you jack the rates? Because at some point, and this comes up a lot, and Wayne Olson was talking about, he's a regional councilor of Pelham, that at some point with these 7%, 8%, 9% tax increases, we're going to start driving people out of their homes because they just simply can't afford to pay the property taxes, especially if you're on a fixed income. And while I have one more point before I give you, take a breath and give you a chance to talk, the police budget for next year, we had a story by Alan Better last week, it's going up, likely going to start at 15% increase.
1: Wow.
0: And that's half of the region's the money they spend. Half of it goes to policing. And that 15%, yikes, you know, that, and they have no say over that. That's just kind of the bind they're in, and they're trying to find a way out.
1: Yeah, I like what Mayor Matt Sisko had to say. I like Matt. He said it's incumbent on the next council to use the information that comes back and make some very difficult decisions. And you know, Bill, what it really comes down to, after the municipal election, and there is finally a new regional chair appointed by Doug Ford. Everybody's going to be judged on action, not just completing the report. I mean, they're going to have to make some very, very tough decisions.
0: Absolutely. When we looked at some of the things that they would have to cut to lower the increase for this year, and it is ugly. Like the funerals for people who are indigent, just all kinds of things. Reducing the amount of snow plowing they do. Those kinds of things were the ways to even reduce the budget further. It gets ugly very quickly.
1: Yeah, it sure does. You know, I remember when we talked about this months ago. And we were talking about, you know, reducing snow plowing. That's just one of those things. Like, you can't do that. I mean, if we're in the middle of the kind of winter we just experienced here in southern Ontario, I mean, what are you going to do? 4 o'clock in the afternoon, blow the whistle? Well, that's it, guys. Go home. Things like that you just can't do.
0: I mean, there's no doubt that there is fat at the region that you can trim, but the region departments have largely been running with increases lower than inflation for the last 5, 6, 7 years. That's the question I had for Vance is, you know, is there enough there to lower at the end of the day, keep taxes reasonable and still provide the services? He thinks they can, and I hope he's right, but we're going to see, and having only mayors on regional council may help move that ball along. I'm not a big fan of it personally, but it's the way we're going because the provinces has the final word on all of the stuff. And the other thing to keep in mind is there was a similar study done in 2019 by KPMG, another one of these big, full service accounting firms. And basically nothing was done in there. So they didn't really do any of the recommendations. The big one in that one was development incentives, which the mayors love, but have to be funded 100% from property taxes. Yeah. So again, we'll see what happened. The council got something similar in 2019 and nothing was done. So this is that's why I think this is a watershed moment, because the structure has changed and the motivation to do something about it. This has been a front burner topic. We've been talking about it on the radio. If you're kind of the chattering classes in Niagara and following local politics, That this is the big thing, and it is remarkably different.
1: Yep. Well, like you said, could be the most important upper tier municipality report in 56 years. So we'll see what happens, and we'll see what action is taken. And Bill, as always, you know, I just love having you on the show.
0: No problem. We've got so much that we can, another time we can talk about the province's role in this, and they've likely been shortchanging Niagara for decades.
1: Yeah.
0: So we can talk about that too. It's not just Doug Ford; it goes further back than that. But we will talk about that another day.
1: Yeah, and also the amount of money that Niagara Regional Police are spending on drones, which is a necessary technology that you have to have in 2026. But I'm out of time right now. So listen, stay cool this week. Have a great Canada Day. And stock up on butter tarts, all right?
0: Will do. That's an easy one.
1: Okay. Thanks, Bill.
0: All right.
1: There he goes, Bill Sawchuk. Wild Bill, as we like to call him.
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0: installed AC system this summer and avoid expensive breakdowns during the hottest temperatures of the year. 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
7: We welcome publicist extraordinaire Eric Elper back to the show. His website is thatericelper.com, and among the many, many things he is known for is his question of the day. He has tons of people following him, and it's always really, really great. Eric, good morning.
8: Good morning. How are you?
7: I'm really good. I love Canada Day, and I love July 4th. So this is one of my favorite weeks of the year. And, of course, as I mentioned, you know, I have a special diet on Canada Day. Breakfast butter tarts, lunch butter tarts, dinner butter tarts, and dessert butter tarts. So we'll be getting into the butter tarts heavy duty this week.
8: Yep, and then Thursday, hospital. Friday, hospital. Saturday, hospital. This is like your Christmas and New Year's.
7: It is.
8: When that week all happens all at the same time, all you need is like your birthday on July 2nd or 3rd, and you're having the best week ever.
7: I sure am. Well, most of my weeks are pretty darn good anyway. I'm very grateful to be here. You know, last week we were talking about older stars, like even older than me, people like Keith Richards wanting to do residences, not tour, because at their age, I mean, touring takes a toll on you. It's a lot of wear and tear, city to city, hotel rooms. You know, strange stages. Well, look at this. 77-year-old Lionel Richie has suffered a dizzy spell on the opening night of his tour, along with Earth, Wind, and Fire. And man, how great of a show will this be? But the doctors have told him, dude, you need to cool it. You need to rest. And this past weekend, he had to cancel two shows in Chicago and Columbus, Ohio. You know, this guy is a walking billboard for do a residence, Lionel. Stop touring at age 77.
8: Yeah, and ironically, he had to sit down during the song Dancing on the Ceiling.
7: Yeah.
8: And not to make fun of it, but, you know, hey, look, if you're ever going to need to take a break, it's a song titled that. But yeah, you know, I think that this is something that we're going to probably talk about a lot in the next couple of years, of artists that are stretching the boundaries of what we used to think the age was, that artists shouldn't be touring anymore. Certainly, we never really talked about it when it came to jazz musicians or blues musicians. It seemed like, you know, the older they got, the more authentic they were. But when it came to pop artists and rock artists, they never really were of that age to talk about it in the first place. So, you know, when these blues artists were 70 or 80 years old, somebody like a Mick Jagger or Elton John or Paul McCartney were in their 40s or 50s. And now we're seeing more artists that are stopping shows, or canceling tours outright due to doctor's orders. And Lionel Richie is just the latest one, even though that he came back out about 40 minutes later to do one more song. The concert came to an end after Lionel Richie's saxophonist told the crowd that he won't be able to continue. So hopefully Lionel Richie is healthy. Forget about being on the road. He certainly doesn't need it to do it for money, but they do it for the love of it. So we're going to, I think we're going to see a lot more of this in the future.
7: Yeah. You know, I'm a boomer, and I say this jokingly, of course. I always say, if I make it to Double Jeopardy, it's a good evening for me. But, you know, people, we boomers, you know, like, we don't want to go to a concert that starts at 9 o'clock at night. I've always found it curious, and if anybody knows the answer to this, it'll be you. Why don't some performers have a concert that starts like at 4 in the afternoon on a Saturday or 3?
8: I would love that. And you know what? I brought that up to a couple of artists, and there's always reasons why that they think that the audience won't like that. It kills off their whole day rather than their whole night. Most people enjoy having a regular work day or at least spending time with the kid. But I agree. I think, starting even at 6 o'clock on a Saturday, have an early dinner, you're out by 8 o'clock at night, you're back in bed by 10, and you miss all the traffic. So there must be a good reason why, and I have a funny feeling it's probably about the fact that most people like to drink later at night than they do at 7 o'clock in the evening.
7: Hmm. Well, that's interesting. Earlier this week, and I was watching this on one of the news channels, Barack Obama opened up his new presidential library in Chicago. Interesting looking building. I like going to museums and things like that. I would like to visit it. But the opening ceremony, holy smokes, Stevie Wonder, Jennifer Hudson, Eddie Vedder, Mark Anthony, Bono, Bruce Springsteen. It was a who's who of Democratic musicians. It was really, it was really something.
8: Yeah, absolutely. And look, the Democrats have always had, I think, some of the biggest artists in the world, only because when you're growing up, you seem to want to change the world with your music. And the one way to do that is to essentially be a liberal or be a Democrat. You don't like people that are want to change the rules to minimize our rights or to eliminate or to alienate people. And that seems to be one of the textbook cases of being a Republican in the U.S. It's just a fact, at least for the last 40 or 50 years or so. And now that there is a brand new presidential center in Chicago that opened up about 9 days ago, Obama celebrated with a playlist that you can now see on social media. It is the songs of the Obamas, both of them, both Barack and Michelle, of their childhood. And the musical performances at the White House are playing on multiple screens with the original music accompanied by a commissioned piece on every single on the top floor. So even if you don't go to the museum, you can still hear some of the music on social media. So if you're a fan of those artists, go check it out.
7: Yeah. Two things I really enjoy about Obama. Forget politics. One is his playlist. Oh, three, actually. And his book list. And the other thing is when he sits down with somebody at ESPN and he does his college bracket for the NCAA March Madness. I just thought that was really cool. It just, it just made him seem like a regular average guy. Hey, listen, I've been reading some articles where you have been quoted as an expert, as you are, talking about Blue Dot Fever. But Blue Dot Fever, hang on. Olivia Rodrigo announces the Daisy Chain Fields Musical Festival, and it's sold out in 30 minutes.
8: Yeah, this is the all-women lineup of the festival that that starts on August the 29th in California, featuring Stevie Nicks and Bikini Kill, Doechii, Chaperone, and more. And if this kind of sounds a little bit familiar to older people, it is definitely the next generation's Lilith Fair. This is something that Olivia Rodrigo has wanted to do for a very long time, is not only curate her own festival, but make it all women. And not only is it kind of a bow to the Lilith Fair, but Sarah McLachlan is also going to be on the bill and probably closing the show with Olivia. So if you wanted to get tickets, you're kind of out of luck right now. But I'm sure that it might be on. My guess is it's probably going to be live streamed somewhere, because events like this, you always want to expand the horizon and the audience of a festival like this and make it even better. bigger and brighter and have more people come to it. So keep your eye on where it might be live streamed.
7: Yeah, that'll be great. You know, whenever I think of Sarah McLachlan, I think of those Humane Society commercials, and they're so sad. but I had an opportunity to meet her at an event when I was working in Vancouver. She is hysterical.
8: She's really funny. Yeah, and you know what? She's funny when it comes to people talking about that song, too. Even though that she takes what she does when it comes to animal rights and rescue animals seriously, she never took herself seriously. Even back in the beginning, I remember that, you know, she was talking about a little bit of crude and blue subject matter in the beginning of her interviews. And I think, you know, one of the labels people said, you know, you might want to, you know, tone down the language a little bit. And I think she swore at him, you know, in a jokingly sort of way. But yeah, she's one of the kindest, nicest, sweetest people around, for sure.
7: A quick final last story here, because I kind of like this. You know, I always forget that Daryl Hannah, who hasn't made a film in a long time, is married to Neil Young, and she has just directed this really cool 11-song film about her husband. I'm looking forward to this.
8: Yeah, and, you know, it's a couple of months after Neil Young released a live album called right. As Time Explodes, which chronicles his summer tour from last year with the band The Chrome Hearts, and now he's released a free companion concert film called Corduroy Pants on the Neil Young Archives, which is his website, and it has 11 songs in the hour-long film, and, you know, not a lot of hits, but it is indeed directed by his wife, Daryl Hannah. You know, like, it's funny because, like, you couldn't kind of picture them two together in the beginning, and you still can't. But look, they've been together for a long, long time now. So, you know, this is a chance for Daryl to kind of, you know, expand her artistic horizons rather than getting back into acting.
7: All right, let's go to thatericalper.com. The question of the day, my friend.
8: Yeah, the question of the day, we're going to go away from music a little bit because, you know, school's out finally for a lot of people. So what book from school made the biggest impact on you? Which book did you read in any school that you still remember and changed your life?
7: The Scarlet Letter.
8: Oh, that's a good one.
7: Yeah.
8: That's a good one. I think about Lord of the Flies a lot.
7: Yeah, that one too. Yeah. So many great books. Well, listen, my friend, have a great Canada Day. And you know what to pick up at the store to eat on Canada Day. I don't have to tell you again.
8: Butter tarts.
7: Butter tarts. Hello. Thank you. Have a great one, Eric. And we'll
8: talk. You too, man. We'll talk next week.
7: Yeah, we'll talk to you next Monday. There he goes, Eric Halper. Go to thatericalper.com.
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0: AC system this summer and avoid expensive breakdowns during the hottest temperatures of the year. 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
1: Hubbard. Good morning, I'm Christine Jansen. Here's what's making news. The week-long heat wave for Niagara continues. Environment Canada issuing a heat wave warning for Niagara with maximum temperatures of 31 to 34 degrees expected. Doug Gillum with the Weather Network says some days the humidex will reach over 40.
2: We have a stretch of hot and very humid weather. The humidex is actually going to become quite oppressive into the low to possibly even mid-40s. So a large ridge of high pressure sitting over the eastern U.S., and we're going to be on the edge of that, but close enough to experience the heat and especially the humidity. And this probably will turn out to be the hottest week of the summer.
1: You're advised to check on older adults, those living alone, and other at-risk people, and to watch for the early signs of heat exhaustion. The heat wave is expected to end on Friday. Ontario's new auto insurance rules are now in effect, offering drivers the option of saving money on premiums, but with the risk of lacking coverage when they need it.
3: As of today, 9 types of insurance accident benefits that have been automatic in every Ontario policy are optional. Those include income replacement, caregiver benefits, and non-earner benefits for students and retirees. Opting out could save a driver around $75 to $100 per year in premiums. However, experts say policyholders risk losing thousands of dollars in income replacement benefits, for example, if they choose to do so. As part of the new rules, some who may have been previously covered by another driver's policy, like pedestrians, cyclists, and certain passengers, may no longer be eligible for accident benefits. Michelle Zedekian, The Canadian Press, Toronto.
1: If your garbage day is today, you may be wondering if you should put out your garbage. In Niagara, there are no changes to the pickup schedule. However, if you live in Hamilton, pickup will take place one day later, so tomorrow, if your garbage day is today. Major grocery store chains, big box retailers, banks, and government offices are closed. When it comes to shopping malls, most are closed, including the Penn Center, Seaway Mall, Lime Ridge, Mapleview, and Eastgate. The 2 outlet malls in Niagara are open. The Outlet Collection in Niagara-on-the-Lake and the Canada One Outlet in Niagara Falls are open 10 to 6 today. And today is Canada Day, and fireworks shows are scheduled to be held across the region, starting at 10 p.m. In St. Catharines, a fireworks and drone show will take place at Rennie Park. Merritt Park in Welland will feature a day full of games, food, and entertainment, with fireworks to cap off the day. Niagara-on-the-Lake will display fireworks at the Fort George Historic Site after an evening full of entertainment. And, of course, Niagara Parks will light up the falls red and white at the top of every hour for 15 minutes, starting at 8:30 p.m. Other Niagara municipalities holding fireworks at 10 p.m. include Port Colborne at H.H. Knoll Park, Pelham at Harold Black Park, Lincoln at Charles Daly Park, and the Leisureplex Township Park in West Lincoln. And in Hamilton, the main fireworks display will take place at Bayfront Park, with festivities starting at 3 p.m. with entertainment from Texas King. There will also be delicious food trucks, a licensed beer garden, bouncy castles, family activities, and games. The fireworks show will kick off at 10 p.m. over the harbor. Now taking a look at sports, there are 3 games in the World Cup today, including one in San Francisco, where the United States will play Bosnia-Herzegovina. Elsewhere, England plays the Congo in Atlanta, while Belgium and Senegal square off in Seattle. And to the diamond, the Toronto Blue Jays hope to celebrate Canada Day with a victory against the visiting New York Mets. The Jays wrap up a 10-game homestand in which they've only won twice in 9 games with a chance to win a 3-game series. They beat the Mets 2-1 on Monday but lost 3-0 last night. Right-hander Braden Fisher will be on the mound for the Jays. For more local news that matters to you, go to ckTBnews.com. 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
10: But what does it mean to be a Canadian today? Well, there's a new survey out by our friends at Vividata, and it points to a country where family, cultural identity, traditional customs, and openness to differences are more likely to coexist than to compete. And I think that's good news. The president and CEO of Vividata is Pat Pellegrini. And Pat, it's always great to have you back on the show. Thank you for giving us some time today.
11: Thank you. Good morning. Great to be here.
10: Yeah. Tell us some of the key findings from this research.
11: Yeah. You know, Canadians, what do they believe right now? 70% think family is more important than career. You know, 61.2% exposure to different cultures is personally rewarding. And, you know, almost 60% say it's important to respect traditional customs and beliefs. So you've got, you know, beliefs that are probably more traditional than what some, you know, would believe today, given a lot of the stuff that you hear in the news these days, right? Especially coming over from the U.S. So, I think that's really important. It shows that, you know, culturally connected, we're open to different people, and broadly, family first, and that kind of goes right through the country.
10: Yeah, that kind of surprised you at all, given, like you said, what we do hear on the news?
11: A little bit, yeah, a little bit. But, you know, Canadians are always different than, you know, we get a lot of U.S. news, and then depending on your algorithm, even if it's global news, you might keep getting the same things resent to you. But, you know, just seeing how important multicultural workspaces are for newcomers. And also that the youngest cohorts, you know, had the highest scores for wanting to be surrounded by different people, cultures, ideas, lifestyles. They also had the highest score for respecting traditional customs and beliefs. So these are 14 to 17 year olds. So, you know, that is surprising that the younger cohorts were scoring higher in these types of attitudes and statements. And I'll tell you, Gene, attitudes and statements like this are used all the time by the many marketers and media agencies who use our data because they reflect the population better than demographics alone. Yeah. So that's really important finding.
10: Yeah, it is. And that's our future. So I'm happy to see that. That it surprises me, but at the same time, I'm delighted. I found this an interesting stat as well, Pat. More than 3 in 4 Canadians over the age of 65, or 76%, say people do not need to be related by blood to be family. How fascinating.
11: Yeah, exactly. I think that's uniquely high in terms of, you know, for Canadians, because, and at that age group, right? Because they think of the life experience that you've had, and a big chunk of those people may have emigrated or know people, from different parts of the world. They've had different neighbors. And you see people differently as family, right? As you live life experiences with them. So we do see that going higher with the older age groups. But, you know, still the people who are going to participate in Canada Day events, they index higher as younger people. Yeah. So, you know, while it's important to them, you know, they see people that aren't blood related as family more so than some of their younger cohorts. The participation in Canada Day is still higher for younger people, which, you know, I think they're similar sentiments, but they're different.
10: Yeah. You know, I lived in Western Canada for a little while. I really, really liked it. But when people would say, so where are you from, Gene? I'd say, I'm from Toronto. You know, I would get that look that, oh, another guy from the center of the universe, or at least he thinks it's the center of the universe. So how does our country differ from province to province? Where, how does Ontario stack up?
11: Yeah, so, you know, we look at a couple of different things when we look at how things move geographically. One of those things is motivational states, or the things that you know, would drive you to take action. And this is revealed by Canadians from the kind of content that they watch and media. So it's passively collected, Gene, so it's really unique. In BC, you know, the 34% of the driver's audience, so the motivational drivers, are very high for wealth and success compared to 27% nationally. You know, Alberta shows a different pattern, higher concentrations for resonance scores of belonging or aspiration. You know, and in Ontario, 33% of that is for wealth, success, compared to 27% nationally. So you kind of see, you know, the regionality and what drives people, what motivates them, what kind of content they're consuming. You can see that, that it differs across Canada.
10: Yeah. In this World Cup, you only have to get out on the highway and the streets around Canada to see those flags of various countries around the world. You say 85% say staying connected with their culture and ethnicity matters to them, but more than 22 million Canadians say they find exposure to different cultures personally rewarding. So we love our traditions, but we love the experience of other people. And, you know, for me, it's all about the food, and I can't get enough Indian food, Ukrainian food, European food, you know. I think a lot of Canadians are just like me. It's not just about steak and potatoes.
11: Yeah, we get so much from our diversity we have for decades that despite some, you know, rhetoric and different things that you hear that are coming from, you know, around Canada and outside, that Canadians really appreciate this within their community and people that are nearby. And hence, I think that family statistic and also, you know, being very traditional, but how important it is to have different cultures near you. So those things are really uniquely Canadian ways of being raised and living and accepting. And we also, you know, I mean, hey, 81%, our survey is collected over 12 months, 81% still say it's more important than ever to support Canadian businesses. So that sentiment is still there as well, right?
10: Yeah, this is a great study. This is eye-opening, and I'm really delighted by the outcome. It really did surprise me. Now, quickly, before you go, Pat, I'm very sorry Italy's not in the World Cup. So who are you cheering on, and what do you think of the tournament so far?
11: Well, I'm delighted about Canada's success, of course. It's very difficult not to have Italy there. I don't know if I'm cheering one country on, but I have to think that, you know, we're going to see France do well. So I think they're going to be the country.
10: All right. Okay, you would know. Well, we'll see what happens. We'll see what happens on July 4th between the Netherlands or Morocco and Canada. But the Netherlands and Morocco, I mean, they're rated really, really high. South Africa should have been an easy win, and thankfully we got that. Well, listen.
11: No, that's going to be a tough one. Yeah,
10: it sure will. I'm going to wish you a happy Canada Day, and as I tell all my guests, have a butter tart for me. Thanks for coming on to the show, and we'll have you back again soon.
11: Thank you. Happy Canada Day.
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10: Right now it's time for Lidke Has a Take. 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
25: Good morning, Gene Valaitis.
10: Okay, this is going to be a good one. I love this take. You're calling for a Stanley Cup Emergency Act that would nationalize hockey players to end our national championship drought. Now, is this a legitimate national security crisis?
25: Yes, absolutely. 100% it is. It's been 30 years since we've had a cup in Canada. Let's be honest. I mean, and Gary Bettman is actively hoarding our silverware in the American desert. We don't want this. This is not a sports issue. This is a drain on our national identity, Gene. If we can use emergency powers for border blockades or Ottawa convoys, we should absolutely use them to seize Connor McDavid's passport until he brings the Lord Stanley back to Canadian soil, let's be honest. And yes, the Leafs fans are going to jam the phone lines crying tears of desperate hope, which is fantastic for your quarter hour ratings, let's be honest. But I mean, this is a very serious issue, Gene.
10: Yes, it is. Okay, next on our pre-Canada Day show here, next is your, what you call your Tim Hortons restoration projects, which would legally ban the mobile app and bring back physical roll-up the rim cups and win, and it also mandates fresh in-house baking. Now,
25: yes,
10: is this just nostalgia for blistered thumbs, or is or will this be a real economic benefit to Canada?
25: You know what? I just want the chicken salad sandwich back, please. Thank you very much. But the app, let's be honest, they killed the magic, Gene. Stripping your thumb raw on a coffee cup while driving down the highway, that is a Canadian rite of passage, let's be honest.
10: Mm-hmm.
25: And if we're going to replace it with a corporate data harvesting app, which they've done, that is wholly un-Canadian. But the real play here, to be honest, is the in-house baking. Yes, I mean, since Tim's was sold to the American conglomerate, we lost out on, you know, the Canadiana, if you will. And we're serving flash frozen hockey pucks, quite frankly, that are trucked in from a central warehousing facility. And they're forcing us all to, you know, lose out on those great Canadian jobs that teenagers used to have of baking donuts. I miss it.
10: Yeah. The review of Kuzma starts tomorrow, ironically, on Canada Day. Now, your foreign policy strategy relies on what you call aggressive strategic politeness, where Canadian diplomats apologize so intensely during trade negotiations that opponents yield out of the way because of sheer awkwardness. Now, can saying sorry about the weather actually win us a trade war?
25: It might be able to. It's 100% viable, Gene, because foreign superpowers really don't know how to deal with weaponized apology. Washington or Beijing, they expect tariffs, threats, cyber warfare. They don't know what to do when a Canadian diplomat looks at them dead-eye and says, "I'm so sorry. I apologize.
10: I'm sorry.
25: I wish things were better." I mean, like, how do you respond to that? We're just the nice guys. God bless.
10: God bless us, and sorry about that. Now, you pivot to real-world anxieties in your pre-Canada Day program here, targeting skyrocket housing prices from coast to coast and the brutal wait times, like 6 months for an MRI. So how does this satirical platform actually bridge the gap to solving the genuine crisis, keeping our listeners awake at night?
25: Satire is the only tool that we have left to keep us from crying over how broken things actually are, Gene. We joke about our hockey, but the reality is that people right here in Windsor or in Niagara are looking at a basic one-bedroom condo costing $500,000, and they're realizing that they're never going to own a home. We like to make our jokes about Tim Hortons, about our hockey, but our system is so tangled in our red tape that you can get a passport faster than an MRI scan. And, you know, I have my mom. She just got a hip replacement. And God bless her. She's doing great. But it took a while. I have a broken wrist, quite frankly, that I've been sitting on for the past 4.5 years because I can't get an appointment. So, I mean, the absurdity of our situation is the platform, quite frankly, and it shows us our current reality. Canadians are tired of polite incrementalism. I think that we just want to have actual incrementalism.
10: Mm-hmm. Finally, you want the audience to vote on a passive-aggressive slogan like this one, which you invented, and it's, I quote, "Sorry, could we be great again, please?" Now, do you want to tease this entire, I guess what we could call maple syrup popularism, before the top of the hour news, or do you want to tone it down just a little bit? Or do we really want to go with, "Sorry, could we be great again, please?"
25: Gene, have you ever known me to tone things down?
10: No.
25: Yeah, so I'm not going to do that right now. My money is entirely on the "Sorry, could we be great again?" I mean, it's not quite "Make America Great Again." "Sorry, could we be great again?
10: Please?
25: Please?" I mean, It perfectly captures our national identity of wanting nice things, but feeling, quite frankly, deeply guilty for even asking for it, quite frankly. And yes, absolutely, we can run with this right now before your top-of-the-hour news. This is not just maple syrup incrementalism or populism, Gene. This is a polite, structured, how do I say this without breaking the censor webs? This is a polite, structured way of saying, please, thank you very much. We deserve to have a little bit more than this. I'm tired of our political status quo, and I'm sure that your listeners, quite frankly, are as well. And they're going to eat this up faster than a fresh box of Timbits. So, I mean, let's roll it all up, and let's get the rim going. And I don't know what to say, Gene. I'm tired of being tired about things in this country.
10: All right. Finally, and I'm asking this of everybody because, for me, like I've said, butter tarts are my crack, and tomorrow's a big butter tart day. Now, in your humble opinion, right after this very pro-Canadian take this morning, butter tarts, are all fillings okay?
25: Oh, you know what? I love a butter tart with raisins in them.
10: All right.
25: I have to be completely honest about it, and I know that I'll get yelled at for that one. Let the text messengers send it in. But, put whatever you want in your butter tarts, because let's be honest, butter tarts will crack, and they're always good.
10: All right. Finally, before I wish you a happy Canada Day, I just want to say, John, sorry. Could we be great again, please?
25: only if you ask very, very nicely.
10: All right. Happy Canada Day and a great
25: and
10: take
25: to you.
10: And a great take this morning.
25: God bless, Gene.
10: Bye. All right. There he goes, John Littke. Littke has a take. That was classic.
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3: Welcome back to the show. Randy Taylor from TaylorMade Leadership. Good morning.
4: See, everything is possible, Gene. The Blue Jays won a game.
3: You know what? What a really, really nice welcome home for Bo Bichette.
4: What a classy team, right?
3: Yep.
4: It was really emotional. It was the whole family was just glued to the TV, and you know, watching Bo cry and him and Vladdy hugging, and it's just like, oh my God, that's the great part of sport.
3: Yeah,
4: it really is.
3: That was a really, really great 2-minute video. I really, really enjoyed it. I watched it again this morning. So yeah, good for them. Too bad Bo went 0-for-4 though, but he's back, and they have two more games to go over the weekend. So, or in this series, I mean, see, it feels like Friday to me because we're off tomorrow.
4: Well, I know, and we should just have the rest of the summer off.
3: I'm with you.
4: Yeah.
3: Okay, let's get to today's lesson. And today's lesson, this is going to be an interesting one. I don't know where it's going, but I'm going to sit back and listen to you. And the lesson is, quote, "It's not easy to start, but ...
4: fill in the blank. So here's the most basic of premises, but it's a complete reality. If we don't like something, then what? We can change it.
3: Yeah.
4: Okay. So the longer that we're here on Earth, the more set in our ways we seem to get. This is who I am, and this is how I live, and this is how it is. It's not true, but it sure feels like our reality. So here's the most important part of this. If we're in a situation, we're in a mood, we're spiraling down into something, and it feels very, very hard. Here's the truth. Not starting, and this is the ... is so much harder than starting.
3: Mm.
4: Because we can end up trapped in that emotion or that situation for hours or days or weeks or months or even years, and for many people, a lifetime, and they never change it. And so, From a scientific perspective, here's why. By overthinking, we can feel that we're stuck and change isn't possible. It feels like that, but again, it's not true. Experiences create stored information, memories. Those experiences were connected to emotions. Emotions create chemical compounds that create feelings. And those memories and chemicals are stored in tandem, and they're released again when we recall the memory of the experience. That's why we, you know, if it's a happy, exciting memory, we actually feel physically uplifted. If it's a sad or tragic memory, we know how we feel, and it's sad and heavy and depressed. So when we're in a situation we don't like, poor health, toxic relationships, low income, low energy, low confidence, low self-esteem, those thoughts trigger past experiences that make us feel the way that we did when they happened originally. And so we end up feeling like we're stuck. The one thing that I want to premise this by, and I've tried to make a career on this, of being completely honest with people. And in this case, I am not saying starting something new is easy. It is not. But again, not starting is trapping you in the same pattern of misery. And the longer that you're trapped, the more those negative chemical compounds are produced. I love visuals, and I tell people all the time that, you know, there are two taps in your head. One is green and one is red. The red tap is creating the chemical compounds from negative emotions that make you feel negative. The green tap, positive emotions, dopamine, serotonin, oxytocin, mm-hmm. right, that mm-hmm. make us feel great. So those emotions perpetuate the cycle. And there are files in the subconscious mind, perhaps, of a past trauma. The more we think about it and the longer we put it off, the more pieces of paper you put in that file, and it gets bigger and bigger and bigger and feels more and more real and harder to change. So

0: here's what starting something new does. It changes the situation. It changes the experience. It changes the chemicals, right? Opens the green tap instead of the red tap. And as powerful as the human brain is, this is the part that's always fascinated me, that it's not possible to have dual thoughts or emotions. We can't feel sad and happy. We can't feel angry and joyful. It's not possible. And so change can be something that starts as simple as getting outside and going for a long walk, reading a great book, calling a friend who's the positive one, getting down on the floor and doing the push-ups. Look up a course that you could take or a club you could join. And once again, once you start, then you prove to the subconscious mind, oh, this was possible. Right? Lao Tzu said the journey of 1,000 miles begins with the first step. But what they didn't tell you is that you have to keep walking. And so taking that first step allows the next step.
1: You know,
0: and therein lies the process.
1: You know, it's funny that you're talking about this today. I've had an idea for a book for a couple of years. And I made some notes. I really didn't do anything. And there was a rainy day a little while ago. And I sat down at the laptop in my office and I started writing it. And I came out of the gate like a pony. And you know what? I tell you, after the first couple of days, like, I'm going down the track like a thoroughbred. I cannot stop working on this book. And I've just kicked myself in the rear end saying, what were you waiting for?
0: Exactly. I know. It's, you know, I mean, look at how empowered you feel. What's the name of the book?
1: No, I'm not going to reveal it. I'm like, because that's okay. It's about broadcasting. I'll just say that.
0: Okay. All right. Fair. No, that's good. But how exciting are you feeling? So you are having that feeling of, I'm an idiot, right? I could be on a national book tour right now if I had started earlier. But here's the deal. I didn't take it to my grave.
1: No.
0: Right? And I've started it, and now I feel inspired. And, you know, everybody listen to what Gene is saying. This is the exact example of, is it hard to start? Yes, it is. But once you start, listen to Gene. He's going to be talking to you soon about the release of his new book. What an incredible accomplishment to be able to take a thought and begin to put it on paper, and then you'll be able to hand someone, you know, books are one of the greatest, you know, gifts of all time, where, you know, Gene Vilaitis, who has had an entire lifetime career in broadcasting, is going to take everything he knows and put it in a book and sell it to you for $29.95. Incredible value.
1: Did you say $129.95?
0: Yes, I said, okay, we can mark it up.
1: But you know, listen, this is such a valuable lesson, and I'm just trying to validate what you're saying. I just completed chapter 50. It's done. Now I go back and edit it. And it's like crossing the finishing line of the New York City Marathon. That's great.
0: Incredible. You know, and again, so when did you start? How long ago?
1: A couple of months ago.
0: Wow. You know, chapter 50.
1: Yeah.
0: A couple of months ago. So if you could do that in a couple of months, and my entire focus in all of my work now, because everything comes down to it, is improving our ability to be here in the moment. Because when we're here in the moment, we can, you know, pick up the computer and start writing. When we're here in the moment, we can forget about all the noise of the past, and we can go to the fridge and make a salad. Right? We can call a friend we haven't spoken to in years and reconnect and have a great conversation. We can, you know, take a new course and expand our career. Everything is possible.
1: Yes.
0: When you're here.
1: Yep.
0: We lose everything when we're there in the past and in the future.
1: Yeah. Wow. A very, very good lesson today. And totally getting away from tailor-made leadership. I'm asking everybody today, butter tarts, the quintessential Canadian dessert. Tomorrow is Canada Day. I'll probably have about 40 of them. But my question to you, Mr. Randy Taylor, is, are all fillings good, or should it just be plain raisins or pecans?
0: Oh, come on. You can have variety in life. You can go walnuts. You can go pecans. You can go plain. You can go maple syrup. There is not a bad butter tart on earth.
1: God bless you. God bless you, Mr. Taylor. Well, listen, how can people get a hold of you?
0: Yeah, listen, if you want an overview on this, you know, process to stop overthinking, go to the website. It's tailormadeleadership.com. I'll send you this, you know, 12-page PDF called Be Here. It really is the answer.
1: All right. Have a happy, happy Canada Day, and have a butter tart on me tomorrow.
0: Yes, sir. I'll have a couple.
1: And go Jays.
0: All right. Go Jays. Thanks.
1: All right. There he is, Randy Taylor from TaylorMade Leadership.
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1: Debbie Muir is here. Muir is here. I've got a cold. I can barely talk. How do you get a cold? How do you get a cold in a heat wave? This is what I'm trying to figure out. And Debbie's in both the Canadian and Olympic coaching halls of fame. Good morning, Debbie.
15: Good morning, Gene.
1: Well, listen, Canada has done something it's never done before. We have reached the 16th round at the Men's World Cup. It's exciting. And after the game, I was watching this. Player after player after player said the same thing. We believed. Now, is belief really that powerful?
15: Well, you know, I think it is, but maybe not for the reason that most people think. I think people often assume that if you have belief, it can change the outcome. And I don't think that's it. I think that belief changes our behavior. And because our behavior creates our results, our beliefs often influence our results far more than we realize.
1: Hmm. So this isn't really about, say, positive thinking then?
15: No, it's way beyond that. It's about really understanding what beliefs do. So, you know, think about it. If I believe I can't do this, whatever this happens to be, I'm going to hesitate. I'm going to play it safe. I second guess myself. But if I believe I can do this, I take the shot. I recover from mistakes. I stay engaged. So it's the same person. It's the same ability. It's just a different belief and therefore a different behavior. And I don't think Canada's belief was simply we're going to win. I think it sounded more like this. We belong here. We can compete with anybody if we play our game. If something goes wrong, we'll respond. So those are the beliefs that shaped the way that they played.
1: Yeah. And then Alphonso Davies comes onto the field, and it almost looked like, well, somebody turned up the energy.
15: I know. That's exactly what it looked like. And before the game, Jesse Marsh talked about how important Alphonso Davies was. Of course, his skill mattered, but he also talked about the energy that Davies brings to the team. And I think that's really interesting. You know, why does one player change the energy of an entire team? Well, part of it is his talent, but I think another part is what his presence causes the team to believe is possible. So you could almost feel it. That energy changed, the confidence changed, the attack changed. And here's something else that I noticed. The announcers also commented that South Africa seemed to back off a little once Davies came into the game. So I don't actually know what they were thinking, but it's certainly possible that their beliefs changed as well. Mm. So instead of thinking, we've got this, maybe it became, Alphonso Davies is on the field. You know, and one player's presence may have strengthened one team's belief, but it created doubt in the other. So I just like to say belief didn't score the goal. The players did. But belief changed the behavior that created the opportunity.
1: Right.
15: So then the players, they attacked with more confidence. They stayed aggressive. They kept believing they could find a way. And eventually they did. So our beliefs, they don't just influence us. They often influence the people around us as well.
1: Yeah, I love that. Belief did not score the goal.
15: No, you know, but really belief changed the behavior that created the opportunity. And that's true far, far beyond just soccer. It's true in leadership. It's true in business. It's true in relationships. It's true in almost every part of our lives. So years ago, before Canada won its first team gold at the World Aquatic Championships in synchronized swimming, we had a sports psychologist whose belief was that we should prepare for everything that could possibly go wrong. So if the music failed, if someone forgot something, if the bus broke down on the way to the pool, we had a strategy. We'd be ready. And it was a well-intentioned belief. But after a while, some of the athletes started saying, you know, like the more we focus on everything that could go wrong, the more we're starting to expect something to go wrong. And then one athlete said something that I've never forgotten. I even remember her name, and it was like 40 years ago. She said, well, what if we don't need to prepare for every possible problem? What if we simply believe that if something does go wrong, we're going to figure it out? And honestly, that changed everything. I think that's such an important distinction. When you start expecting something to go wrong, it changes how you behave. But when you believe you'll be able to respond, it changes your behavior too. So that sports psychologist believed confidence came from anticipating every problem. The athletes believed confidence came from trusting their ability to respond. So they both had the same goal. It was just a different belief, and it resulted in different behavior.
1: You know, that's interesting because neither belief is right or wrong. It's about which belief helps you perform at your best.
15: That's right. And, you know, here's the challenge. Many of our beliefs are invisible. We don't even realize that we have them. And they become part of how we see ourselves in the world around us. So we say things like, I'm not creative. I don't do well under pressure. I'm terrible at public speaking. You know, those sound like facts, but often they're beliefs. And those beliefs quietly shape how we behave.
1: It's interesting how we focus in on what we don't want instead of what we do want. So how do we start changing them?
15: Well, first of all, we don't try to change them. First of all, we just start to notice them. So the first step isn't changing that belief. It's recognizing that it is a belief and not an unchangeable fact. That's so important. When we stop treating our beliefs as though that they're facts, we give ourselves permission to examine them. And the moment that we do that, we've just created a little bit of space. And in that space, we can ask some super useful questions like, well, where did this belief come from? Has it always been true? Is it helping me become the person I want to be? Or is there another belief that's just as believable but would help me move forward instead? So that's where change begins, not by pretending everything is wonderful, but by becoming aware of the beliefs that are driving our behavior and choosing beliefs that lead us to behave in ways that help us perform at our best.
1: Yeah, I like that. You're not asking people to fool themselves. You're asking them to become aware of the beliefs they're already carrying.
15: Yep, that's exactly right. And sometimes one really small shift changes everything. So instead of, I always mess up, it becomes, I'm still learning. Or instead of, I can't do this, it becomes, I can learn how to do this. So those aren't just nicer thoughts. They're beliefs that encourage us to keep learning, keep trying, and keep improving. And you'll find that over time, those behaviors create different results.
1: Very cool. So what's one thing people can do this week?
15: Well, I'd say just get really curious. Just take 5 minutes, think about something that's challenging you right now, and then ask yourself, what belief might be driving the way I'm approaching this? And once you've identified it, don't judge it. Just examine it. Where did it come from? Is it helping me? And if it isn't, what's another belief that's just as believable, but it would help me move forward? Because we often can't change our circumstances overnight, but we can change the belief that we bring into those circumstances. And when our beliefs change, our behavior changes. And when our behavior changes, our results often begin to change too. So sometimes changing your results begins with changing the belief that's driving your behavior.
1: Okay, now you got me wondering what beliefs have been quietly running the shows I've been involved in after all of these years. So I may have to do some reflecting on my own before I return on Thursday morning.
15: Yeah, exactly. Although I would say you've got some pretty strong, useful beliefs happening there, Gene. You've been doing this a long time and doing a great job of it.
1: Oh, so. you're too kind. Hey, listen, before you go, tomorrow is Canada Day, and for me it's all about butter tarts, as my audience knows. Now, you have coached some of our greatest athletes to gold medals and to world championships, so you have to coach me right now very quickly. So, Coach Debbie Muir, do I go for the butter tarts with raisins or pecans?
15: No question, pecans.
1: All right. Thank you, Coach. I'll do it. Yay.
15: Enjoy Canada Day.
1: Yeah, and you have a happy Canada Day, too, and we'll talk to you again next Tuesday.
15: Okay, thanks.
1: All right. I have been coached by somebody who is in the Canadian Hall of Fame, the Olympic Coaching Hall of Fame. Pecan butter tarts, it is.
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17: Good morning, I'm Christine Jansen. Here's what's making news. The week-long heat wave in Niagara continues. Temperatures of 31 to 34 degrees are expected, and potentially up to 37 degrees for some areas. Doug Gillum with the Weather Network says there isn't much relief to be found.
18: What's really problematic is that the humidity is going to be so high, and that's just not going to give us any relief at night. And again, the humidex into the low to mid 40s, that is truly dangerous if you have to do any long-term outside or any exercise or physical labor, and for those who are vulnerable to the heat.
17: The heat wave is expected to end on Friday. New changes affecting auto insurance in Ontario are kicking in today, offering drivers more flexibility when it comes to their plans. 9 insurance accident benefits that had previously been automatic in every Ontario policy will now be optional, such as income replacement, caregiver benefits, housekeeping, and home maintenance, as well as death and funeral benefits. Canadian Press reporter Brenda Molina Navidad has more.
19: One insurance brokerage says opting out of all optional benefits may save a driver around $75 to $100 annually in premiums, but it estimates that a self-employed contractor off work for a year after a serious crash could lose more than $20,000 in income replacement benefits.
17: Standard medical, rehabilitation, and attendant care benefits are still included in all car insurance policies, and policyholders will continue to have the option to purchase increased benefits. Back here at home, if your garbage day is today, you may be wondering if you should put it out. Here's CKTV's Bonnie Heslop with details.
20: If you live in Niagara, there are no changes to your garbage pickup schedule. However, if you're in Hamilton, pickup will take place one day later. So, tomorrow, if your garbage day is today. Major grocery store chains, big box retailers, banks, and government offices will be closed. When it comes to shopping malls, most are closed today, including the Penn Center, Seaway Mall, Lime Ridge, Mapleview, and Eastgate. The 2 outlet malls in Niagara are, however, open today. The Outlet Collection in Niagara on the Lake and the Canada One Outlet in Niagara Falls will be open from 10 to 6. Reporting in Niagara, Bonnie Heslop, 610 CKTV News.
17: And today is Canada Day, and fireworks shows are scheduled to be held across the region, starting at 10 p.m. In St. Catharines, a fireworks and drone show will take place at Rennie Park. Merritt Park in Welland will feature a day full of games, food, and entertainment, with fireworks to cap off the day. Niagara-on-the-Lake will display fireworks at the Fort George Historic Site after an evening full of entertainment. And, of course, Niagara Parks will light up the falls red and white at the top of every hour for 15 minutes, starting at 8:30 p.m. Other Niagara municipalities holding fireworks at 10 p.m. include Port Colborne at H.H. Knoll Park, Pelham at Harold Black Park, Lincoln at Charles Daly Park, and the Leisureplex Township Park in West Lincoln. And in Hamilton, the main fireworks display will take place at Bayfront Park with festivities starting at 3 p.m. with entertainment from Texas King. There will also be delicious food trucks, a licensed beer garden, bouncy castles, family activities, and games. The fireworks show will kick off at 10 p.m. over the harbor. Now taking a look at sports, there are three games in the World Cup today, including one in San Francisco, where the United States will play Bosnia-Herzegovina. Elsewhere, England plays the Congo in Atlanta, while Belgium and Senegal square off in Seattle. And to the diamond, the Toronto Blue Jays hope to celebrate Canada Day with a victory against the visiting New York Mets. The Jays wrap up a 10-game homestand in which they've only won twice in 9 games with a chance to win a 3-game series. They beat the Mets 2-1 on Monday but lost 3-0 last night. Right-hander Braden Fisher will be on the mound for the Jays. For more local news that matters to you, go to cktbnews.com. Your weather forecast is next.
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1: Joining us once again, he's the president of the union that takes care of all of our Niagara parks and so much more here in the region. And he is the guy who saved tourism this summer in the Niagara region by reaching a deal with his members, and they're all on the job. So Mike is a good guy. Mike Goforth, back on the show with us today. Good morning, Mike.
22: Good morning, Gene. And just so you know, I don't take full credit for that. Our members did a great job and, you know, ratified that contract. So thank you to all our members that kept everybody working and kept Niagara going.
1: Yep.
22: It's an important thing. So
1: you got
22: thanks,
1: it.
22: Guys.
1: So, Mike, it was just before Christmas last year when Doug Ford got in his private jet, got into his big Jeep and drove down to Niagara, and he introduced Destination Niagara. Province unveiled all these proposals, like new casinos with an S, a 3.5K electric tram going through Queen Victoria Park, redeveloping the Niagara Parks Marina in Fort Erie, redeveloping that historic former hydro station into not a 2, not a 3, not a 4, but a 5-star boutique hotel. And he wanted to double tourism, make this place, this region, Vegas North, with more than 13 million visitors across Canada and the world every year. And then the cherry on top of the cake was a brand new, well, he didn't call it a Ferris wheel. He called it an observation wheel. We all know it's a Ferris wheel. And I have not met one person who listens to this radio station or has sent me a text saying, yay, a new Ferris wheel. That's what we want. Do you know anybody who wants a new Ferris wheel?
22: Haven't heard of one person yet. Not one. So, other than the one who initiated it, right? But we all know what great decisions he makes all the time. I mean, all you have to do is look at his history. Alcohol expansion costs, costing $225 million of public tax dollars to spread alcohol to other commercial areas. Like, it's asinine, some of the things he does. Luxury jet purchases, encampment rulings, things like not paying Bill 124 people. There's a lot of things he's doing that aren't up to snuff. So it's this is one of the most asinine ideas I've ever heard of. There's so many different reasons why, and everybody talks about them. So one, there's a Ferris wheel just up the street within viewing of Queen Victoria Park. Queen Victoria Park is a place that is a green space. Our parks is supposed to be, you know, protected by our mandate, you know, and kept green and natural as much as possible. And like your last texter said, Niagara Falls is a natural wonder. People don't come here for Ferris wheels. They come here to see the falls.
1: Yes.
22: You know, that's what we have to do, and that's what we have to protect. So
1: yeah.
22: That's what I've been talking to Wayne Gates about. I know he's planning on doing a town hall meeting, and I told him I would support him 100%. And whatever else we need to do, we're going to work together to try and avoid this going in Queen Victoria Park. Because there's other, you know, things we do at that park. It's not just empty all the time. One of the things I'm passionate about is the Festival of Lights and the New Year's Eve concert that we've done here for many, many, many years, which is a free concert for all the constituents all over Ontario to come and enjoy a free concert. And we've had some great acts here in Niagara Falls. The Parks does a great job at putting this on. My personal involvement is that is I'm an electrician, and I do the electrical hookup for those shows. And they're fantastic, and it's a good thing for the people in the wintertime to get out and have a free concert and see some great acts. And that takes up that entire park.
1: Yeah.
22: And generates a little revenue for our park every once in a while, which is nice, right? So, you know, we know what we've been, how to run a business. We know how to do things the right way and keep people working here and keep tourists coming in. And again, the most important thing is to protect our mandate and protect our parklands and protect everything in it.
1: Yeah.
22: So we don't need any more commercial garbage, and we sure as hell don't need any more privatization in our park.
1: Mm-hmm. So back last December, after Mr. Ford made his visit here, Niagara Parks issued a request for proposals to build that attraction, the observation, or rather the Ferris wheel. And the closing date was on Tuesday, a couple of days ago of this week. Now, I know that Wayne Gates has been saying, well, I think his quote was, I can barely step foot anywhere in my riding without people chatting me up about how they're dead set against the Ferris wheel plan. Now, I know you work alongside with Mr. Gates. I left a message for him yesterday, hoping to have him on with you this morning. I guess he was busy, didn't get back to me, or either that or he hates me, because I was against every MPP taking that pay raise back in April, and I know some people told me that MPs were upset with me. Too bad. Muffin.
22: Yeah.
1: Muffin. But I know you work with them, so when are these town halls going to take place? Will there be one, two? What's the plan, if you know any details?
22: I don't have any details on that at all. That's going to be Wayne Gates and his team's department, so I'm just waiting for them. He'll let me know, I think, when that time comes, and I'll try and organize as many of our members as possible and other OPSU members, because I know they're involved in different, you know, protests about privatization and things as well. They don't like it either. So we're going to, we're going to just try and work together on that. So once I know, I'll let you know, and I'm sure Wayne will let you know. He'll probably be on to talk about things with different people in your organization as well. And, yeah, we'll get the word out there.
1: Yeah.
22: But this is the problem, right? This government doesn't seem to care, well, at least not right now anyway, about public opinion. Well, that's going to hurt you in the polls eventually, pal. So, you know, that's, maybe he'll decide to sell beer for 50 cents next time and see how many votes that'll get him. I don't know.
1: Yeah. You know, he did buy the gravy plane, and there was so much feedback on that a couple of days after it formally arrived, you know, he sold it back to Bombardier. We still got stuck. The taxpayers got stuck with a $200,000 bill for things like storage and gas and other things like that. But he did sell it back. So I think if he gets enough feedback from people in the Niagara region, do you think he might just say, okay, you know, uncle, no Ferris wheel?
22: Well, we hope so. I mean, like, there's other places he can put it. You know, if he wants to work with I believe it's the DeCienzos that bought marine land. I'm not sure. I think that's who it was. But whoever bought it, you know, there's good opportunities there to do other things. Like, if I've heard different ideas about an amusement park, different things they might want to build there. I hope it's just not going to be housing again, because know, there's a lot of buildings going up everywhere in Niagara Falls here right now, and they're not even full yet or anything. I just keep going back and forth on, you know, what's going on with this land. There's a lot of land there. Wouldn't it be ironical if they actually put a zoo, like a conservation zoo, in there? That would be interesting, too, because the closest one is Toronto. So, yeah, I don't know. It's... we'll see. An amusement park like Canada's Wonderland or something in Niagara might be a good idea, and you can put your observation wheel over there, but stay out of our parks.
1: Yeah,
22: this has to be natural, and, you know, just keep running the way we've been running. Different things like putting money into the marina, I mean, that's something that has been interesting for a while. It would be nice to upgrade the electrical at the marina. It's something we've been talking about for a long time, just to give the boaters that are there, you know, more amperage for their bigger boats that they're bringing in there now, and try and service those people that are paying for the docking there. You know, the boutique hotel that's going in, that's not something we could afford to invest in. So they did a good job in getting, you know, a tender out for someone to rebuild and preserve that building, and do something with it like we did with NPPS as well, which is now generating income for our park. So I don't see all these things as a bad thing, but like I said, in the beginning, I don't want to see a lot of privatization in our park at all. Like, we got to protect our park employees and our parks at the same time.
1: Yeah. So, well, you know, if they ever get the whale situation figured out and they sell marine land, the land itself, it's bigger than Florida Disneyland, and that would be an incredible amusement park, and we'd solve all the problems right there. Well, listen, the next time you talk to Wayne, tell him to give me a phone call if he doesn't hate me, and I'd love to have him on. I'm going to try him back again today because I want to talk to him about this, because I know people are really concerned. It's a huge issue in the community, and I love talking to you as well, because you call it the way you see it, so you're always a good
22: person. Yeah, I try to do that. Well, I appreciate that, Gene, and when you got a chance, give me a call, because there's another issue I would like to talk to you about it separately from this that I think would make an interesting subject for you, and again, what this government is doing on a totally different subject. So I would like to talk to you about that. It has nothing to do with the parks, but it's another issue for another industry that I got a person I'd like you to speak to about it, because he's very knowledgeable on that particular subject, and I want to see what you think about it.
1: All right. Dun, dun, dun.
22: Exactly. All right. Well, you have a great day, you and Alex, and thank you very much for having me on, and I loved your last guest. He's makes a lot of sense.
1: Peter, yeah, good guy.
22: Yep.
1: All right, Mike, have a great day. Take care of Niagara for us.
22: All right, take care, Gene. Bye.
1: All right, there he goes, Union President Mike Goforth.
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1: And a special edition of the latest on the news as we welcome the leader of the opposition, Pierre Poilievre. 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
28: Great to be with you. Thanks for the invite.
1: Well, I thank you for the time. We really do appreciate it. With my limited time, I want to try to get to as much as I can, and I want to start off with something local, the so-called Bernardo Bill. Now, it was a private member's bill introduced by your fellow conservative, Tony Baldinelli, from Niagara Falls in Niagara-on-the-Lake. You know, Pierre, it had a really, really good run until a pivotal vote, and, you know, this would have been a no-brainer, would have been a win-win for everybody. I will give Liberal MP Chris Biddle from St. Catharines credit. He voted for the bill. Everybody voted against it, I suspect, because it wasn't the Liberals' idea, and it died. And it's a, you know, it's a classic example of putting the criminals before the victims.
28: That's the Liberal way, and they continue with it. The most of the liberalization of our crime laws remains in place. And the only way that we're going to repeal Liberal bail, Liberal house arrest, and now Liberal prison management is with a Conservative government. Tony Baldinelli's bill would have ensured that mass murderers like Paul Bernardo would have needed to remain in maximum security penitentiary in isolation for the rest of their lives. But because of Liberal Bill C-83, it said that prisoners needed to be kept under the least restrictive conditions. The parole board, sorry, the prison system then interpreted that law to move him to a medium security penitentiary with all kinds of freedoms, sports facilities, kitchen, mobility, access to other prisoners and guards. We think this is outrageous, but it is in keeping with the soft on crime liberal approach that, despite all the announcements and tough talk from Mark Carney, actually hasn't changed at all in the last year and a half.
1: Yeah. I've heard an expression from Canadians, and I find it troubling. I've never heard this before. You know, we're in a recession. Inflation was up last month. And I hear people saying this: we have month left over at the end of the money. Month left over at the end of the money. Now, I want to go back to
28: right.
1: April. I want to go back to April, though. Now, I know a law was passed a long time ago that automatically gives MPs and the Prime Minister a pay raise on the 1st of April. I was wondering why all the MPs this year didn't get together, with the exception of your very own Mike Dawson, and say, no, we're not going to take a pay raise this year.
28: Well, that's a fair question. And I would welcome that approach. The previous Harper government froze pay for 5 years straight, and I voted for that. And I would welcome it if Mark Carney were to step up. And he has a majority, so he has the votes, and he could do exactly the same thing as Mr. Harper did and freeze MP pay. And I would have no problem supporting that.
1: Yeah, well, he bought that majority, but that's another subject.
28: My view,
1: hey, listen, Pierre, the Prime Minister did something I haven't seen in ages. He united Canadians coast to coast this week, but not in a good way. A multi-billion dollar buyout of condos in British Columbia so the rich investors don't go down the drain. I thought the market was supposed to control this.
28: Well, it should. Just a quick recap for your listeners. The Liberal housing bubble inflated, making billions of dollars for these particular developers and donors to the Liberal Party. But now the bubble is bursting and the prices are crashing. And Mark Carney said, and I'm quoting him here, developers don't want to take a loss. Well, somebody's going to have to take a loss.
1: Yeah.
28: And so who's it going to be? Well, the Liberals have decided that you should take the loss. You, the waitress, the welder, the barber, the small business owner who pays taxes, should fund a new Liberal program to buy these condos at their previously high prices, to bail out the developers, and then ultimately the government would resell or rent them out at a loss. All of the costs passed on to the taxpayer, but the developers would keep their profits because they hosted two major fundraisers for Mr. Carney and for his housing minister. So it is really appalling. The solution, of course, is just to let the prices come down into a level that young people can afford to buy them, and that's what the free market does, and we need to let it work.
1: Yeah. Kuzma's coming up for review, interestingly enough, on Canada Day. Honda and Toyota make about 86% of all the cars here in southern Ontario, and Honda has made it really clear, if there is no Kuzma, it can't get its cars into the United States, and it's going to leave, and that would be hundreds and hundreds and hundreds of jobs and families in trouble. But I was watching our Prime Minister on TV yesterday, and apparently he had a call with Mr. Trump, and shockingly, he admitted he didn't even bring up Kuzma.
28: It is shocking, and we are, our auto sector, our manufacturing is in a lot of trouble, hemorrhaging jobs, and basically we're producing half the number of cars we were 10 years ago, and we're in a sharp decline going forward. Look, 90% of the vehicles we produce in Canada go to the United States of America. None of them go to Asia or Europe. So these fantasies that we're going to replace the American auto market with other continents is nuts. It's never going to happen. It is mathematically impossible. And so what we need is to bring back the auto pack.
1: Yeah.
28: I put forward a very detailed plan, and it's a very simple principle. It worked in the 60s. Every automaker would be entitled to sell a vehicle in Canada for every vehicle they make in Canada, and the same goes for the U.S., and then you'd have tariff-free trade across the border. Why would the Americans ever agree to that? Well, because they've been losing auto jobs to Mexico as well, and if we both had this one-for-one rule combined with tariff-free trade, both of our countries would massively increase our auto production and do so affordably because of the efficiencies of sharing production and supply chains. So I proposed this now 3 months ago, and we've seen absolutely nothing from the Carney Liberals to save those jobs. So I'm encouraging Mark Carney, take my plan, steal it for God's sakes, call the president, and this time talk to him about trade.
1: There's a plan for this high-speed train to run from the Quebec City down to Toronto corridor. Here's what I find really interesting about this. Talk about your taxpayer dollars going up in smoke. There is not one centimeter of rail has been laid. There's no building permit. There's no route. There's no start date, finish date. There's really, like, nothing happening. But we find out that executives of Alto have each been given $68,000 tax dollar bonuses for what?
28: Because they're part of the Liberal Club. You're right. They not only have they not laid a single inch of track, and not only do they have

0: it looks to me that this is a bunch of members of the Liberal Club who are going to stuff their face with your money to build absolutely nothing. And I suspect when all is said and done, it will never get built. But in the meantime, you'll be paying these people money for nothing. And this is exactly why your taxes are so high after 11 years of Liberal government.
1: Yeah, I know I'm just about out of time, but I do have to ask you this. The Prime Minister missed 100 question periods. 64 of those days, he was actually in Ottawa. We overheard him on a hot mic the other day saying MPs and ministers are only useful for votes. It makes me think that this guy thinks he's the CEO of Canada, not the Prime Minister, who has to answer to the people of Canada. So how would you sum up the spring sitting of the House, and what would you like to see going down the road?
0: Well, what I would like you to see is Liberal MP Biddle tell you what he thinks about being his boss calling him nothing more than a voting machine. Apparently, Mr. Carney doesn't think much of Mr. Biddle. He thinks he has nothing to offer except to show up and cast a vote. And if Mr. Carney is a CEO, he sure as heck isn't a very good one. He's doubled the deficit that Trudeau left behind, given us the worst food price inflation in the G7 and the only recession in the G20. So that doesn't sound like a terrific CEO to me. It sounds like someone who's losing a lot of money for the country. So we're kind of getting the worst of both worlds. He's not accountable through Parliament, and he's not delivering for our economy. So I think what we need to have is a change. We need to change course dramatically and restore a country that's affordable at home, safe at home, and self-reliant at home.
1: All right. Final question. What are you and the family doing for Canada Day? And boy, I hope it includes butter tarts.
0: I'm going to be in my home province of Alberta.
1: All right.
0: I can't wait to celebrate. We're going to be in places like Drumheller and hopefully Camrose, and there's a little bit of flooding in Tofield, rural Alberta. Great folks. I expect to have some wonderful Alberta beef on the barbecue, wave the Canadian flag, and celebrate our incredible country.
1: All right. Well, listen, to you and your family, have a great, happy Canada Day. I sure do appreciate your time, and I hope you'll come back and see us once again.
0: Well, you've got great members of Parliament out there. Tony Baldinelli, Dean Allison, Fred Davies are fighting hard for affordability and safety. And so thanks to the region for sending such great representatives.
1: All right. And thanks for your time today. I appreciate it. Right, there he goes, the leader of the opposition, Pierre Poilievre.
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7: We talked to investigative journalist and broadcaster Adam Zivo. He's in Ukraine, and he joins us today. And good morning.
8: Good morning.
7: Now, what is this funny trend you're picking up on, that people online are using artificial intelligence to put men in hijabs? What is going on?
8: Well, so this trend started a few days ago, and it featured Muslim women using AI to put, you know, their boyfriends in hijabs or make up boyfriends in hijabs to poke fun at the misogyny inherent in that article of clothing. So they're mocking the rhetoric used to justify the sexist practice of hijabs and niqabs and telling men that they need to protect their modesty and their piety by covering up their skin, lest they invite the lustful glances of women and homosexual men. And so on my end, I used AI to make it an image of myself in a hijab and posted that online, and said, I'm decided to wear a hijab full time so I can protect my virtue and my chastity and protect myself from the toxic male gaze. And so now everyone's just having a riot online using AI to make all of these funny scenarios, including, for example, women creating images of themselves at the beach in bikinis while their men in full burqas stand beside them, obedient, knowing that they're in their place.
7: And what's the reaction been, Adam?
8: Well, I mean, overwhelmingly positive. I've been getting a lot of responses and seeing a lot of posts by women who seem to relish the fact that we can so openly call out the hypocrisy of hijabs. And a lot of Muslim women or ex-Muslim women are having a lot of fun with it. And they're all being really satirical. One woman who is a major advocate for, talking about mandatory hijabs and how they should be abolished, she joked that, you know, oh, don't you feel so much better now that you're protecting yourself against the gazes of women and men. It's just been, it's been really funny on the whole. There have been a few Muslim men who have been really offended by these posts, which I'm confused by, because what, do they think that hijabs are degrading? Apparently they do.
7: Yeah. On a more serious note, however, if we take a look at dissidents in Iran, for example, there's the famous case of the one woman who refused to wear a hijab. She was arrested and eventually murdered. And that's what caused outrage in Iran and around the world and sparked a lot of protest marches. They were held. in Vancouver. They were held in Montreal. They were held in Toronto as well. And I know that women, even now, are refusing to wear hijabs in Iran, and they're really putting themselves in a tremendous amount of danger.
8: Yeah, I mean, unfortunately, there are many societies in the world where women have no choice but to wear a hijab or a burqa or a chador. And for them, they can't enjoy beaches or public spaces or even parks in the same way that men can. And when they try to live more freely, they're often faced with legal harassment or physical assault. And so the hijab and the chador and the niqab and the burqa, they're all forms of oppression. And many feminists in the Middle East understand that. But for whatever reason, in the West, because there's this strange exoticization and fetishization of Islam, you have some hyper-progressive feminists who astoundingly are arguing that the hijab and the burqa, that they're all symbols of liberation, and they're trying to recast this piece of oppressive clothing as being a feminist symbol. And many women from the Middle East find this absurd and think that it encapsulates the rottenness of Western feminism, or see some kinds of radical feminism where they're willing to excuse misogyny simply if it comes from an anti-Western origin.
7: Well, you know, interestingly enough, I've told this story on the air. I did a contract in Dubai. And when I was doing that contract, one of the places I would go to a chill out is the Jumeirah Beach Water Park. And in Dubai, you can actually buy, women can actually buy a bathing suit burqa so they can go swimming with their kids.
8: They can. It's unfortunate, though, that they have to do that.
7: Yes.
8: What I will say, though, is that in many Middle Eastern countries, at least in some of the monarchies, and particularly in the UAE, there has been a move towards secularization and more freedom for women, which is great. And ironically, so you do mention Dubai. I recently was at a dinner with the ambassador of the UAE, and he was mentioning that the UAE is trying to become more secular, more modern, and that they are now cutting funding for their students they're cutting funding for students who want to study in the UK because they're finding that their students go to the UK and get radicalized by extremist mosques there. So it's strange when you hear a country saying we want to be a moderate Muslim country, and we don't want to send our kids to Western Europe because there are radical Islamists there who are corrupting them and bringing this back to our country.
7: Well, you know, take a look at cities like Birmingham, England. It doesn't even look like the United Kingdom anymore.
8: No, and it's really, I think it's really sad that you have certain neighborhoods in Western Europe and sometimes in Canada and the United States too that are more Islamist than many parts of the Middle East.
7: Sure.
8: Yeah, it's disappointing.
7: Yeah, I mean, take a look at Dearborn, Michigan. I mean, take a look at parts of Brampton, Ontario. Take a look at Surrey, British Columbia.
8: Well, I mean, just to clarify, in Brampton, they're overwhelmingly Sikhs.
7: No. I'm just saying the Canadian culture has disappeared.
8: Yeah. Well, I mean, what I'll say, what's interesting about Brampton, though, and about the Sikh community, is that the Khalistani movement is very big in Canada right now. And then for viewers who don't know or listeners who don't know, that's essentially a movement that calls for the independence of Punjab. Yet it is more extreme and violent in Canada than it is in India. I mean, the Khalistani movement kind of withered away decades ago in India, but it survives in Canada. So we can see time and time again that sometimes in diaspora communities, you have politics that are way more radical than in their origin countries.
7: Quickly before I go, you got a question I should be asking Pierre Poilievre?
8: Yeah, so I would ask him about foreign policy. So what are his thoughts on how Canada should deal with Iran and with Russia in Ukraine? I want to understand what his vision is for a conservative foreign policy and how he can show moral leadership in the world.
7: All right, good one. Well, listen, it's Friday. Have a great weekend. Have a safe weekend. Be careful on the beaches. I hope there's no drone attacks. I always worry about you. So have a great weekend, and we'll talk to you again on Monday.
8: Talk to you then. Thank you.
7: All right. There he goes, investigative journalist, broadcaster, and a man who runs into the war zone when everybody is running away, Adam Szivo.
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7: or Ledke has a take with John Ledke. Good morning, John.
19: Good morning, Gene.
7: Well, Europe is going through one heck of a heat wave. Record-smashing highs around 45 degrees Celsius, which is 112 degrees Fahrenheit. Now, John, you picked up on this, and this is going to be an interesting take from you this morning. We're seeing a very bizarre situation in Europe where record heat waves are forcing nuclear plants to actually shut down due to environmental rules, and now they're turning on fossil fuel gas plants to keep what air conditioning they have running. Now, how do they get trapped into this really weird grid paradox?
19: This is peak European climate irony, Gene. But first, when you've got your special guest on, opposition leader Poilievre, please ask him how important air conditioning is for Canadians. And I mean that like very legitimately, because I think this is a very serious topic. We've got a historic heat wave happening right now, spiking demand in Europe. And when they need their emissions-free nuclear power the most, bureaucratic environmental regulations have forced those plants to throttle down by over 4 gigawatts. Now, that's enough juice to power 3 Back to the Future time machines, to put it into pop culture parlance. But the only reason this is actually happening is because the river cooling waters have gotten too warm for fish, according to the regulations. So, what's the fix for that? They fired up the fossil fuel plants that they don't want to have to run at all, that they've been trying to phase out, and as a result of that, power prices have gone through the roof. But look, this is what happens when progressive policy models ignore basic laws of thermodynamics. You got a rigid ideology that's colliding with brutal physics, and the grid that you want to build or impose through bureaucratic regulations, it's going to lose every time to nature.
7: Yeah, you know, I've always said, and this is just my personal opinion, if you're going to have heat, you know, in the winter, you should probably have air conditioning in the summer. But Europe has historically had this really weird anti-AC dogma. They view air conditioning as this unnecessary American luxury. Do you think this brutal reality, temperatures at 112 Fahrenheit, are going to shatter that mindset?
19: Oh, yeah, absolutely, Gene. Look, for decades, European elites have looked down their noses at air conditioning. They dismiss it as some tacky American luxury that ruins historic aesthetics, and it's even to the extent that I think it was the Swiss Olympic team blamed their loss a couple years ago on the air conditioning in their hotel rooms, and this time, or the World Cup, excuse me, and this time around, they're not using air conditioning when they're in America. I mean, it's nonsense. It's just this mindset is pervasive, but bureaucrats have buried installing air conditioning under so much red tape across the European Union that it's practically illegal for some citizens, and when I say some, I mean millions, to even get a unit installed. But reality is a brutal teacher, Gene. When the temperature hits, you know, 44 degrees like it did in France a couple days in some regions, AC stops being a luxury or an ideological pursuit, and it becomes a baseline survival instinct. There's even green politicians now who have spent years mocking this technology, who are quietly backtracking, albeit through media. And then there are even populists who are capitalizing on the frustration with putting forward massive spending promises for air conditioning for homeowners. So ideology is cracking because people have quite literally found themselves baking in their own living rooms.
7: Yeah, the climate change bedwetters. Now, you've mentioned that the battle over air conditioning in Canada won't be an outright ban, but rather what you term soft control. So what does that mean for the average homeowner, their electricity bill, or their thermostat?
19: Yeah, I don't think they're going to explicitly ban it here, Gene. That would be a political suicide pact, especially after we've seen heat waves that have reframed cooling as a fundamental public health necessity across this country. But, I mean, instead, we've got to look past these ideological ideas and try to get to what the actual fact is that matters to people, that they're sweating over their own hydro bill. So the real issue is that we're walking into an unintended intended policy trap. The feds and the provinces are aggressively subsidizing heat pumps to force homes off natural gas, but the catch is that a heat pump is literally just a central air conditioner that can run in reverse. By mandating these units or by incentivizing them for winter green targets, bureaucrats are accidentally injecting massive summer cooling capacity into millions of Canadian homes that never have had it before. So we're supercharging a summer grid demand while pretending that we're shrinking our carbon footprint, which is why I think we're seeing these new aggressive power targets. We've seen nuclear timelines like over the past couple days, and that's, I think, why.
7: Now, there's a massive new player straining our grid that people aren't talking about enough. That is artificial intelligence and data centers. Well, there was a huge town hall meeting in Hamilton, what was it, two, 3 weeks ago, because a developer wanted to do exactly that, put a big AI and data center in near the lake in Hamilton. Like hundreds of people came out to a town hall meeting, and Hamilton City Council said, well, okay, that ain't going to happen. So when a severe summer heat wave hits in the future, with artificial intelligence growing and growing every day, who do you think is going to win the power struggle? My living room or the tech giants?
19: This is the massive elephant in the room, Gene, that politicians are desperately trying to ignore or get you to think of other things about. The real strain isn't, of course, your residential AC against the green mandates. It's the living room versus Silicon Valley. And the AI and the data centers, they're power-hungry monsters, and they require gargantuan amounts of continuous electricity and nonstop cooling just to avoid a meltdown. But I think of here in Windsor, if it came down to keeping Chrysler open or it came down to making sure that the air conditioning is on for all of the residents in the city, I don't know how that choice would be made or if it's even possible to decide to allocate electricity in that type of a way. But at the end of the day, I mean, we just saw in Ottawa, the local hydro utility warned that a new data center requests equal almost 90% of the city's average usage.
7: Wow.
19: And we're seeing those types of stories city after city after city. So when a severe heat wave does hit, utilities are going to face a brutal dystopian choice. Do we keep, how do you choose? What stays up, or do you have to let it all go down once you reach that peak? Because I remember brownouts, you know, of 20, 25 years ago, and they requested that you stop using it, but I don't think they were able to just shut it off until it blew up.
7: Yeah. Well, Alex, our meteorologist here, tells me that next week is going to be super hot and really humid, which I hate, but I do have air conditioning. But you've said that when rigid climate policy collides with brutal human physics, the grid always loses. So what's the ultimate wake-up call for Canada's energy planners?
19: This is the thing. The math does not add up, Gene. We're trying to phase out reliable baseline power. We're mandating EVs. We're transitioning home heating to the electric grid. And we're feeding insatiable AI infrastructure and data centers, all while expecting a legacy system. And we have to be clear about that. This is a legacy system that was not built for the 2026 that we're in right now. And we're expecting it to withstand the extreme weather of 2026 as well. So the math is not mathing, and we cannot policy our way out of the laws of physics. So if Canadian energy planners don't inject immediate grid realism into these aggressive performative timelines that we're looking at, the system will eventually buckle, and that's going to be a very bad thing. No one liked those brownouts of 25 years ago. So ideology looks great on a whiteboard, and it plays good in sound bites, and it might even get you elected. But when the heat hits, the electrons are going to have to flow, and it's time to build for reality, not for bureaucratic fantasy models. But hey, this is Canada. We love our bureaucratic fantasy models, Gene.
7: Another great take, John Lettke.
19: Thank you.
7: Stay cool this weekend.
19: Hey, you too. Turn it down.
7: All right. There he goes, John Lettke.
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20: Good morning. I'm Christine Jansen. Here's what's making news. The week-long heat wave in Niagara continues. Temperatures of 31 to 34 degrees are expected, and potentially up to 37 degrees for some areas. Doug Gillum with the Weather Network says there isn't much relief to be found.
21: What's really problematic is that the humidity is going to be so high, and that's just not going to give us any relief at night. And again, the humidex into the low to mid 40s, that is truly dangerous if you have to do any long-term outside or any exercise or physical labor, and for those who are vulnerable to the heat.
20: The heat wave is expected to end on Friday. New changes affecting auto insurance in Ontario are kicking in today, offering drivers more flexibility when it comes to their plans. 9 insurance accident benefits that had previously been automatic in every Ontario policy will now be optional, such as income replacement, caregiver benefits, housekeeping, and home maintenance, as well as death and funeral benefits. Canadian Press reporter Brenda Molina Navidad has more.
22: One insurance brokerage says opting out of all optional benefits may save a driver around $75 to $100 annually in premiums, but it estimates that a self-employed contractor off work for a year after a serious crash could lose more than $20,000 in income replacement benefits.
20: Standard medical, rehabilitation, and attendant care benefits are still included in all car insurance policies, and policyholders will continue to have the option to purchase increased benefits. Back here at home, if your garbage day is today, you may be wondering if you should put it out. Here's CKTV's Bonnie Heslop with details.
23: If you live in Niagara, there are no changes to your garbage pickup schedule. However, if you're in Hamilton, pickup will take place one day later. So, tomorrow, if your garbage day is today. Major grocery store chains, big box retailers, banks, and government offices will be closed. 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The 2 outlet malls in Niagara are, however, open today. The Outlet Collection in Niagara on the Lake and the Canada One Outlet in Niagara Falls will be open from 10 to 6. Reporting in Niagara, Bonnie Heslop, 610 CKTV News.
20: And today is Canada Day, and firework shows are scheduled to be held across the region, starting at 10 p.m. In St. Catharines, a fireworks and drone show will take place at Rennie Park. Merritt Park in Welland will feature a day full of games, food, and entertainment, with fireworks to cap off the day. Niagara-on-the-Lake will display fireworks at the Fort George Historic Site after an evening full of entertainment. And of course, Niagara Parks will light up the falls red and white at the top of every hour for 15 minutes, starting at 8:30 p.m. Other Niagara municipalities holding fireworks at 10 p.m. include Port Colborne at H.H. Knoll Park, Pelham at Harold Black Park, Lincoln at Charles Daly Park, and the Leisureplex Township Park in West Lincoln. And in Hamilton, the main fireworks display will take place at Bayfront Park, with festivities starting at 3 p.m. with entertainment from Texas King. There will also be delicious food trucks, a licensed beer garden, bouncy castles, family activities, and games. The fireworks show will kick off at 10 p.m. over the harbor. Now taking a look at sports, there are 3 games in the World Cup today, including one in San Francisco, where the United States will play Bosnia-Herzegovina. Elsewhere, England plays the Congo in Atlanta, while Belgium and Senegal square off in Seattle. And to the Diamond, the Toronto Blue Jays hope to celebrate Canada Day with a victory against the visiting New York Mets. The Jays wrap up a 10-game homestand in which they've only won twice in 9 games with a chance to win a 3-game series. They beat the Mets 2-1 on Monday but lost 3-0 last night. Right-hander Braden Fisher will be on the mound for the Jays. For more local news that matters to you, go to cktvnews.com. Your weather forecast is next.
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1: Hi there, and welcome to a special Canada Day edition of the Vashi Capellos Show. I hope you are enjoying a wonderful Canada Day. So proud to be Canadian. I know all of you are. We've got some great Canadian content for you ahead over the next 2 hours. I'll start off by telling you what you can expect over this first hour. We are going to go one-on-one with the Artemis 2 crew. Of course, there's a Canadian on board, Jeremy Hansen. So much to discuss with them. They had that most amazing trip around the moon. The next phase of Artemis is going to be, you know, eventually landing on the moon, kind of setting up shop. There's so many interesting dynamics at play, including kind of a geopolitical or political one in the fact that there was a Canadian on this crew with three other Americans at a time where the relationship between our two countries has certainly been fractured. So we're going to talk all about that. We're going to talk about the space race with China, for example, a whole bunch of really interesting things. So we've got a two-part conversation with the Artemis 2 crew ahead for you. Then we're going to talk to TSN investigative reporter Rick Westhead, as well as former Team Canada soccer player Tassane Ricketts, about this documentary that they have produced, that Rick has produced, all about racism and online hate being directed towards the players in the World Cup, and in particular on Team Canada. They deal with an inordinate amount of online hate, both in their DMs and more publicly, and there's really no mechanism to deal with that from a legal perspective, not very many mechanisms, I should say, and a lot of those players are urging the government to do more. So we're going to talk to Rick and Tossain about that, and then we're going to wrap things up with our popular Money Talk segment, some financial advice from John Klotz. When is it the right time to buy a home versus renting? And is it always a good thing to buy, or is it okay to just kind of keep renting longer than you might have anticipated you would be? We'll talk to John about that.
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1: Together, the last time we spoke, I was minutes away from interviewing the Artemis 2 crew, which includes Canadian and mission specialist Jeremy Hansen, Commander Reed Wiseman, pilot Victor Glover, and mission specialist Christina Cook. I did sit down with all four of them, and I wanted to play the entirety of the conversation for you because it was probably one of the cooler interviews I've ever done. Have a listen to our conversation when I started off by asking Victor Glover about whether or not, as he considered how many, you know, people he could leave behind, his family, his friends, and the risk he was taking with his own life, was he scared?
2: No, but I also want to say that those emotions are totally normal, especially for what we were going to do. One of the reasons faith is so important to me is I prayed, but I also made a will. Right? Prayer doesn't absolve me of the real world consequences that come from taking a risk like we took. And so I was prepared, you know, logistically, financially, but also spiritually and emotionally. I made my peace and my family understood the risks, and we had a tough talk, and that talk was a little awkward, but I sent my kids a poem at the end of it, and I think that helped them at least put some things in perspective, and I'm really glad we did that. But it wasn't a machismo or I'm not aware of the risk, not scared. It was that I was just at peace with where we were. And I'll say this. I think every risk we took was worth it.
3: Reed, were you able to mitigate that risk, like that feeling of anxiety, if you had it at all? And if so, what is it that you leaned on? Is it a sense of kind of like destiny, of this is what you really want to do? Like, what do you lean on?
4: I think that is a journey. That is a long journey to get to the answer to that question. I really resonate with what Victor just said. We've talked a lot that we really launched at peace. We're all about 50 years old. We have accomplished a lot in our lives. I was very comfortable. I'm an only parent of two daughters. I definitely didn't want to leave them alone. Like, that to me was the biggest feeling of anxiety that I had, was how are they going to cope if we don't come back? But aside from that, we talked very openly, the three of us, about the risks of this mission. We also, I felt very confident that it was worth those risks. And around the seventh day of our mission, I was on a video chat with them and I saw the sparkle in their eye that they didn't understand it originally, not even on the third or fourth day, but by the seventh day of this mission, seeing the way that the world had joined us and been uplifted, they understood why I wanted to go do this and they understood why the risk was worth it. That was very meaningful for me.
3: Jeremy, do you feel like the risk was worth it?
5: Oh, undoubtedly. Like Victor said, I felt more prepared than I maybe do today, to go on that journey and not come back and leave Catherine and Devin and Ashley and Caitlin behind. I didn't want to do that, and I was very optimistic that would not be the case. However, I thought felt before, and this experience really solidified it for me that these things are worth humanity coming together to push us and go do new things, to push the boundaries and discover things we didn't expect to discover. And I think in this case, one of them was what you're talking about. The world decided to pay attention to something positive instead of something negative. That's a beautiful thing. We didn't go for that reason. It's a pretty extraordinary outcome.
3: Christina, the world was, as Jeremy says, paying attention in a really, really committed way, like to every single thing that was going on. And now I feel like there's a greater interest, and I can again speak for myself, in like the benefits of going to space, the kind of exploration and what really exists out there. And I wondered if your perspective on, the big question, is there life elsewhere, is different now than it was before you went on the mission?
6: Mm-hmm. I thought about that quite a bit on the mission because I do think that we are in an age where we can actually take a stab at answering that or starting the journey that could answer that. And that question is a question we get all the time because it's a very fundamental human question. Are we alone? And I had a lot of thoughts about it, and I'll share one of them that has come to me recently. We talked a lot about collaboration and cooperation and how maybe what we did inspired that. And people say, how can we keep that going? And I had a thought when I was up there looking around in the universe because we saw tiny Earth out the window. And I've said before, it felt like you could just as easily look out the other window and see Neptune, like another planet, but one that was completely not hospitable to giving life, which also meant that maybe there were other worlds out there that were. And I thought about, what is it in our evolutionary path that led us to have a tendency toward tribalism? And I thought about if there were other civilizations out there that were so much more advanced than us, then maybe they had even discovered us yet. We just don't know it. If they were out there and they had gotten to be that advanced, it wouldn't be because they were that much more smart than us. It would be because they collaborate even better than us.
5: Yeah. Nice.
3: Do you think, Victor, we're going to know for sure one day the answer to that question?
2: I would love to just talk about this the rest of the time, but I know we can't. It's a great question. And we, as in those of us that are alive now, probably not, but humanity, I think we're going to have really good data, what data we're capable of knowing. But to put the universe in perspective, I'm not going to try to do it right now. It's just really big. It's really big.
3: You know better than me, yeah.
2: And the closest star to us, if it burns out, it's actually three stars. Alpha Centauri is a group of three stars close together. If it burns out, we wouldn't know for 4 years. Like, that's just the scale we're talking about here is just so massive that, like Christina said, they may have already found us. We just don't know it. And so I don't know. It's a great question to talk about. And I'm very comfortable not knowing. I don't think I will be alive when we understand that better. But it is definitely a great thing to talk about.
3: Why are you comfortable not knowing?
2: I pray a lot. And I live in this intersection of faith and science. And actually, they feed each other. They work together. You can be created to evolve. Like, that's okay to talk about. It ain't one or the other. And one of the things I had to get very comfortable with in talking with my children about religion and faith, forget the religion, the building, but like, what does it mean to me? I had to be honest with them that I don't have all the answers. And that opened the door, and they were willing to meet me and have these discussions. And it wasn't me going, no, let me tell you what this scripture says. Let me tell you what that scripture says. It was, I don't have answers. Let's go look together, though. And being very comfortable that I don't have to have the answers doesn't absolve me of having to study and be prepared to be ready, but I don't have to have all the answers. And humanity may never have an answer, but I hope we do. I hope we get close to understanding that.
3: There are certain questions and answers that the Artemis program in general is looking for. And I wanted to kind of jump a couple rounds ahead and ask you if you think, or why you think it's important to get to Mars.
4: I think you just learned so much by setting your sights very, very, very far. And we want to go, we want to do a sustainable presence on the lunar surface. That's block number one for Artemis. Learn how to work the logistics to keep humans alive on the moon. And then you step out to Mars. I don't think we should look at Mars as a destination. I think we should look at Mars as the next stop. But as soon as you put human minds there, the creative spirit, the things that we will learn keeping humans alive on Mars, and then when we are on Mars, going to the moon will seem like a logical place. Like, of course we go to the moon. We went to Mars. Like, we went, the three of us here, myself, Victor, and Christina, went to the International Space Station. That was incomprehensibly far away from planet Earth when we went there. It's 250 miles away. It's 400 kilometers away. We just went 250,000 miles, 400,000 kilometers away from planet Earth. And all of a sudden it made the International Space Station feel like an old friend, a little jaunt, a little thing that we could go knock out. It's still super dangerous and we have a lot of friends that are up there, but going far changes the perspective of the human race.
1: That last voice you heard is Reid Wiseman. You also heard from Victor Glover, Christina Cook, and of course, Canadian astronaut Jeremy Hansen. They are together, the crew of Artemis II. They spent the last week in Canada. I spoke to them over in Montreal late last week. We've got a whole other part of this interview where we get into more on the prospect of a space race with China, and does it matter who lands on the moon first? And then also the kind of elephant in the room, which is this trade war between Canada and the United States and some of what Donald Trump has said about Canada. There was a Canadian presence for the first time on this mission. Does that continue? We're going to talk to the crew about that next as well. Stay right there.
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13: You just heard the first part of our conversation with all four of the astronauts on board the Artemis II mission. It's, of course, a multi-phase mission that it started off with just the rocket kind of going up there. Now it was a manned rocket, and then the goal is ultimately to land on the moon and then land on Mars. Now, there are a lot of potential cuts to the NASA, sort of the space agency more largely in the United States, not the Artemis program, but the space agency rather more largely. And, of course, the Canadian government is often talking about exercising restraint more largely as well. So I started off this part of our conversation by asking Canadian astronaut Jeremy Hansen to articulate kind of the hard value of what they do if there are politicians listening right now.
14: You and I have talked about this before, and as we try to go back to the moon and have a sustained presence and eventually onto Mars and beyond, there's an overlap of the needs we have on the planet to go do it there. And so Canadians are actually in a really special spot where we can solve two problems at once. We can use the excitement and focus of space exploration to tackle real issues we have on the planet. Arctic logistics, lunar logistics, Arctic healthcare, remote healthcare on the planet, food security on the planet. If we can't grow food in the Canadian Arctic, how do we think we could possibly do it on the moon? We do think we can do it on the moon, so of course we can do it in the Canadian Arctic. Energy. We're an energy country. We have extraordinary nuclear capability. The opportunities are there. We simply need to decide and put them through a filter of which ones have the right return on investment for Canadians in the very near future and the long-term future, and then just go after them.
15: Christina, you mentioned the value on collaboration and sort of the message that around that and the value of it in the mission. I think when we think of space. Previously, there was an adage, I'm told, that, you know, what happens on Earth stays on Earth and doesn't translate to space. And we certainly have seen that with Russia and the United States. But it feels different when it comes to China. Do you believe that we are in a space race with China?
16: Yeah, that's a great question. I think that the benefits that we get from going to the moon are apparent to many, many countries. And that's why the question that I think our countries face isn't to go or not to go, but should we lead or should we follow? You talked about some of those hard benefits. Those benefits can come back to the countries with a way of life and a way of leadership that we believe in if we pursue it. And so is there a race for benefits? Absolutely.
15: Does it matter who gets to the moon first?
16: That's a good question. I would say it does. And that's because oftentimes the people that, pursue something great first, they get to set the standards. They get to pave the way. They get to set the rules. We have the Artemis Accords to talk about how we will support different countries in space for rescue, for resources. And I think that when we are able to lead with things like that and signing on so many countries, we're over 60 countries, that in and of itself shows that when you lead, you get to lead with your values.
15: Do you think, Victor, we're in a space race?
17: I would echo everything that Christina says. And, you know, the Artemis Accords is reaffirming treaties that we've signed a long time ago, but also just reaffirming that we have to work together. One of the things that I really love in there, it doesn't get a lot of press because it's not one of the sexy topics, but it's thinking about the life cycle of systems that we put in space. We're not just going to launch them and then not think about the debris until it's a problem. We're going to have a plan for getting things up, but also getting them back. We're going to agree to rescue each other in extremis. And thinking through things like that is our commitment also to shared values. So our values are important, but we're also acknowledging the shared values that we have, put forth in our Artemis Accords. And so when we lead, we're doing it the way that is hard to do as a group. You know, I say this a lot. If you want to go fast, go alone. If you want to go far, go together. We're leading, but we're willing to do this as a coalition. And that's harder because you got to get everybody to agree and to buy in. But that also makes it harder to unravel. Mm-hmm. And so by being responsible and sustainable, this is one of the ways that we're going to make it sustainable, is that it's going to be several countries woven together.
15: So that leads me perfectly to the other aspect of collaboration that's going to be very important to our viewers, which is Canada and the United States. I know you're all probably not supposed to talk about it, but also very aware of the past year and a half in the relationship between two countries, which I think it's fair to say has been strained at certain levels. How important, from where you sit as an American, Reid, was it to have Canada represented on this? Like, what did it mean to you?
18: It's of the utmost importance. It is the thing that we want as humans. We want partnerships. We want to leverage the best of every nation out there. And Jeremy says some beautiful things to folks in the United States when he is there, that we led and we could have gone alone as the United States of America, but we made room for others to share their gifts. It's the most beautiful thing that you could say, Jeremy. I always appreciate when you say it. And then to stand here in the Canadian Space Agency this morning and to look at our friends that we've worked with, that we've trained with, who have been operating robotics for a long time on the space shuttle on the International Space Station, the thing I told them was, be ready, because there's a lot of work ahead and we need you. We need every one of you here. We need the brilliance of this nation to come forward and help us build a sustainable presence on the moon. We are in a race and we aren't going for a one-off. We are going because this is the next step in human civilization and we are going to do that together.
15: Part of what secured your participation, Jeremy, was the Canada arm. And the program has shifted its focus now from orbiting to, you know, the station. And that puts in jeopardy, essentially, that contribution. Do you think we should be reading anything else into that? Like, is that threatening the collaboration of our two countries in this project in particular moving forward?
14: It doesn't put anything in jeopardy. And I think the administrator, Jared Isaacman of NASA, has been very clear. This is not trying to tear anything down. This is just looking at what we have in front of us, what we understand today in 2026, and making the best decisions possible to utilize the pieces we have to actually get the task done. And so it's just a reorganization. And for Canada, all I truly see, like, I really want people to understand this.
15: And you believe this?
14: I believe this. Okay. This is not a media line. This is all I see is opportunity. But it's not going to fall in our lap. We have to be very intentional. But I think we are. What I hear when people are talking about this at the agency, even the prime minister, the minister, they are paying attention, and there is a desire to just do the right thing. We have the capability in the country to pivot, to collaborate our gifts in this new vision that NASA has created, and they have been, NASA has been very clear. We want partners. But we're not going out to just put partners in the program for the sake

0: Honestly, we're all very, very happy to be home. Home is what we saw from afar, and actually seeing home and how much that moves your heart was the biggest surprise on my International Space Station mission, and it was also the biggest surprise on this mission, but it was just put out into a completely global scale. I think what is interesting about what we did, having a mission that went to a destination, is that you can be really, really happy to be home, but part of us can also miss the moon.
1: All right, those are the four astronauts of Artemis II, Reid Wiseman, Victor Glover, Jeremy Hansen, and Christina Cook. I hope you enjoyed listening to that interview as much as I enjoyed being a part of it. Love to get your thoughts on what Artemis did and whether or not you think at some point someone is going to set up shop on the moon. 71010 is the number.

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11: 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They see car crashes, overdoses, violence every day. They're burnt out. Nearly half are considering leaving. 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
1: From the National Newsroom of the Canadian Press, I'm Hannah Stoles. Prime Minister Mark Carney is wishing everyone a happy Canada Day. In a video message, Carney says people from around the country have chosen small acts of solidarity, like buying local and traveling within Canada.
2: Look, there will always be forces that want to divide us, but they forget a founding insight of our country, that unity is not uniformity, that our differences are strengths to be nurtured, not risks to be managed, that our values serve as our unshakable foundation that no one can take away.
1: Carney says Canada was founded on the great conviction that we are strongest when we're united. U.S. Customs and Border Protection officials told a hearing on Capitol Hill yesterday that there's been a significant drop in drug seizures at the border with Canada.
3: Acting Deputy Chief Jason Schneider also told the House Border Security and Enforcement Subcommittee that there's been a decline in the number of apprehensions of undocumented immigrants. The testimony came as Republican lawmakers made claims that Mexican cartels are looking to Canada as the United States cracks down on smuggling at its southern border. Members of the Trump administration have made similar allegations, despite U.S. government data showing a minuscule volume of fentanyl being seized at the border with Canada compared with Mexico. RCMP have said there's not a pervasive cartel presence in Canada. Kelly Malone, The Canadian Press, Washington.
1: Following a meeting yesterday, Prime Minister Mark Carney and Inuit leaders have agreed to replace the Inuit Child First Initiative.
4: The program was launched in 2019 to ensure Inuit kids have access to health and social services without having to leave their communities. But it was only an interim measure at the time and was supposed to sunset last year before Ottawa twice injected more than $100 million in funding to keep it going. Ottawa also committed to using its channels to get a proposed Inuit Nunavut University accredited. Carney was in Kujawak, Quebec with six of his cabinet ministers for the meeting with Inuit leaders, where they also touched on Arctic sovereignty, defense and security, housing and food security, and Inuit health and wellness. David Augustine, The Canadian Press.
1: Ukrainian drone attacks on oil refineries have plunged Russia into a summer fuel crisis. Fuel rationing has been introduced in many regions, with hours-long queues of cars snaking beside roads. The fuel crisis has brought Moscow's full-scale invasion of Ukraine home to ordinary Russians, like few other events in the war. Russian President Vladimir Putin insists the shortages are temporary and not critical. The brother of NFL player Calais Campbell has been charged with murder after police found their mother dead at home in Atlanta. While doing a welfare check on the 71-year-old woman, police found her throat was cut and Kiari Campbell had a knife. The Campbell family issued a statement asking for privacy while they deal with this overwhelming grief. This is the Canadian Press. In sports, LeBron James has announced he's returning for at least one more NBA season, but it won't be with the Los Angeles Lakers. This news has sparked interest from teams across various sports. James wants his agent to meet with NBA teams before making a decision. A source with knowledge of the trade says Kawhi Leonard is heading back to the Toronto Raptors after they struck a deal with the Los Angeles Clippers. NHL free agency begins today, with the expectation that plenty of players will be joining new teams and some signing new contracts with their current teams. The Toronto Blue Jays are looking for a win this Canada Day against the New York Mets. The Jays wrap up a 10-game homestand where they've only won twice in 9 games. And there are 3 round of 32 knockout games at the World Cup today, including one in San Francisco, with the U.S. playing Bosnia-Herzegovina, England's playing the Congo in Atlanta, and Belgium and Senegal square off in Seattle. From the Canadian Press, I'm Hannah Stoles.
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1: Of course, we're all watching the FIFA World Cup taking place as in Canada, across the country, or in Vancouver and Toronto. We're co-hosting. Canada plays tonight, in fact, or this afternoon, local time, over in Vancouver. There's a dark side, though, to what prominent athletes and soccer players in particular face on the internet, and in particular, I should say, even more so for racialized players. Rick Westhead, a senior correspondent at TSN, has done an investigation into exactly that, and found that it's pretty rampant, and also looked at possible solutions to help athletes who are getting death threats online, who are getting, you know, racist slander and a whole bunch of other stuff online. He and Toussaint Ricketts, a former national player for Canada, spoke to me about all of that. Have a listen to our conversation.
2: Well, I think if you look at what the laws in Canada are now, if you went out and put a sign on your front lawn that said some of the things that these players are receiving over, instant direct messages and in their comments, you'd be charged with a crime. And so social media is the new town square. And why is it any different? Why isn't our government and why aren't social media companies doing more to try to hold people accountable for posting hateful messages? And trying to answer that question is really what led me to think this is a really important story to do.
3: Toussaint, I know that you've spoken out years and years ago, actually, about some of the racism you've been confronted with, like in real life, from fans in other countries, for example. How do you think social media has, I guess, amplified the issue, changed the issue? What's different now, do you think?
4: Just access. Back in my time when I was coming through, my pathway and my journey, social media wasn't as big. When I was in university, Facebook started, then Instagram slowly started to pick speed up. But those outlets, those social media outlets have, created easy access for people to have access to these players and also form their own perceptions of these players. So in my time, I experienced racism in person a lot, playing in Eastern Europe and some parts of Europe. But as time went on, I started to receive messages and it happened in different moments. When I would score against a team, I would receive some hate messages. When, I had a bad game, I'd receive some hate messages. So just with the access and social media platforms becoming more prevalent and more aggressively used by the youth, I think people use that as a shield and a barrier to spew hate. And it's sad. Players go through it all the time, but something needs to change. These conversations need to happen.
3: And I want to talk about that change or the potential for it in a second. But what struck me in the documentary was the candid nature of the sort of the way in which the players who had experienced this were so open about the degree to which it affected them. I think there's this instinct to dismiss it because it's online. Like, mine doesn't even compare, but I get told that all the time. Just ignore it. I'm pretty good at doing that. But again, it's not the same, particularly when it's racially motivated, I imagine. How does it affect you?
4: I mean, it hurts. It's the one word you can say. It really hurts because, as players, as humans, you want the best for society, and players have a platform to, obviously show their talents, represent their country, but they also have a platform to inspire and create belief. And to think people who you are trying to instill these things in would come back and now hurt you for moments in sport is, it seems very, soft. Like, it feels very minimal, like they're humans. And I think that's one thing that people forget about these athletes, that, they see them on TV, they see them performing and scoring goals, but, there are humans behind a last name and a jersey name. It's sad. It's sad, Rick.
2: I think it's important as well to point out that the players understand that being in the public eye means that they're going to be the target of scrutiny and criticism, and they accept that. It's part of the job.
4: Of course.
2: However, a line is crossed, again, in the opinion of the players I've talked to, when they receive death threats online, when they're targeted by, gamblers who have lost money on games, and when they're targeted because of the color of their skin. These are, you know, it's crossing a line and they're calling it out.
3: So let me follow up with you on that note, Rick, because a large part of the focus, and as you just said earlier, the motivation for you is like, how does this change? Like, what level of accountability is there either with the social media companies, the platforms themselves, or the government? This is a very active discussion right now. I can tell you here in Ottawa, they just introduced legislation that is primarily aimed, though, at kids, right? In the intersection of kids on social media. What's your impression right now of like accountability on this issue?
2: Well, the social media companies, and I reached out to X and to Meta, the company that owns Instagram. X did not respond to repeated requests for comment. I did talk to Meta, and it was interesting. I spoke to them about 3-4 weeks ago, and first off, they had a million questions for me. Mm-hmm. Who have you quoted in the story? Can we see all the messages? Is this going to be on CTV or TSN? They really wanted to understand the scope of this story. And then they declined an interview and sent a statement. And in the statement, they pointed out that there are functions within Instagram, like hidden words, so that the people who are targeted can, you know, prevent others from messaging them. But that doesn't solve the problem. It's not holding people accountable for posting these sorts of messages. And to me, like, I really wonder if our government in Canada is okay with this. And if it's not okay with these kinds of messages being sent to people, then why not do something about it? In England, for instance, in the documentary, we point out that there's a special unit of the police force that can actually go to social media companies and say, we'd like to see the IP addresses for the people who've sent these messages. In Canada, there's a step in between. A police force has to get a warrant to be able to go over a production order, to go to the social media companies to get that information. So is it worth having a conversation at a national level about whether we need to make it easier for the police, again, not being the thought police or censoring people, but just finding a way to make it a little easier to go down the road of holding accountability?
3: It's an interesting...
4: You don't want to mute the players' voices. You don't want them to feel like they can't express themselves because they're going to receive hate, because for me, that's a way for them to, you know, deal with mental health, you know, being able to show their hobbies, showing the things they're into, and not be criticized every single time and hate spewing at them. So, you know, there needs to be accountability, but we don't need to like mute freedom of thought. You know what I mean?
3: Yeah. Let me just follow up with you on that, because I think like when the government first tried, the last government, to introduce legislation to kind of, you know, guard against hate speech online and try to navigate that entire thing, it actually devolved into a political debate around free speech. That was the nexus of the politics of it. And ultimately what they came back with just last week is a very different bill in a number of different respects. It's not as wide in scope. I'm wondering your perspective, Tosin, on that debate, and like if politicians, you know, they watch this show for sure, like maybe as opposed to other things, like if you had the chance to tell them something about this right now, what would you say?
4: I mean, is hate acceptable? Is racism acceptable? If you had kids of, you know, was a minority, black, you know, would you like if racism was spewed at them in moments of where they're trying to express themselves, in moments when they're trying to represent their country? That would be my question, you know, like what would you want? What would you feel if these things happened to you? And I think if you try to put yourself in these players' shoes, in these people's shoes, in my shoes, during these moments and the things that I've experienced over my career, I think you would try to find a way to hold people accountable for their words and their actions to a certain degree. You know, it's obviously hard to change people's opinions, but that would be what I would say to those individuals.
3: Final question to you, same one, Rick, your message to politicians and in particular the government about acting on this.
2: I couldn't put it better than Toss. When we do our reporting, Vashi, I mean, one of the things that we look for is like, what's the right thing to do, right? And we try to follow that instinct as journalists. What's in the public interest? What's the right thing to do? And if I was talking to politicians about this subject, I'd say what Toss said, and I'd also say, what's the right thing to do for our country? Who do we want to be? Do we want to be a place where we're allowing people to send racist messages and death threats with no accountability and say that that's in the best interest of free speech? Or do we want to hold people more accountable for sending messages like that and say that is not who we are?
1: That's Rick Westhead, TSN senior correspondent, and Toussaint Ricketts, a retired Canadian professional soccer player.
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1: Hi, Vashi.
0: How's it going?
1: Good. It's always nice to be here.
0: Oh, well, I'm very happy to hear that. It's nice to have you here. We've been listening a lot on the political end of things to a bit of a debate about following an announcement last week that the Prime Minister made with David Eby out in British Columbia about buying up condos, turning them into affordable housing. It sort of reinvigorated this conversation about who can and can't enter into the market and when might the right time be. So I thought we'd put the question to you. What sorts of things should you be thinking about or looking at from a numbers perspective to try and figure out if, like, this is the right time for you to buy or just stay renting?
1: Yeah, you know, like, it's funny, that whole thing with the purchasing condos. I mean, there's clearly a problem with affordability, and obviously government is trying to make amends to do so. And I guess the question you want to ask yourself is, you know, is it a good time to buy or is it to stay renting? But I always feel the best question in light of this is, what is the best way for me to achieve my financial goals? Because I think there are, Vashi, a lot of benefits to owning, but at the same time, I'm not, you know, there's also benefits to, if, as you say, maybe stay renting. But, you know, it is part of the cornerstone of financial planning. You want to own a house, you want to create some equity, you want every mortgage payment goes in towards, you know, ultimately owning that house. And how you get there, I think there's a number of routes. But, you know, the good news is, I think the government has put in some excellent savings plan, like that first home savings account, I think is just fabulous, right?
0: So tell me how that works. Just tell us
1: okay.
0: how that works.
1: Very simply, it is a hybrid somewhere between an RSP and a TFSA. You actually make a contribution of up to $8,000 per year, and you get to deduct that as very similar to an RSP. The money then accumulates tax-free to ultimately towards the purchase of your home. And when you do use that money towards the purchase of the home, there's no taxation implications. And I think for many young Canadians, I think that's the sort of the first go-to if you want to sort of, if the goal is, I want that house, that's sort of the first go-to. The second one that I think is really important is the RSP Home Buyers Plan. And they've made some changes to it. You can take out up to $60,000 of your RSPs effectively tax-free at that particular moment. Although there is a payback mechanism in here that a lot of people may or may not be aware of. So a couple, potentially, $60,000 per person, could have $120,000 towards a down payment. However, they do have to pay back 1/15 of it each year. So let's say you took out $30,000 from your RSP home buyers plan. Oh, sorry, first time home buyers plan, I should say, because those are some of the rules around it. You would have to pay back $2,000 per year for the next 15 years in basically replenishing your RSP. And if you don't pay that back, then there would be a penalty. Effectively, the $2,000 would be added onto your income. But it is a great way to have a down payment. And then there's the tax-free savings account, which, you know, is my personal favorite. Lots of flexibility. It can, you know, tax-free growth and no repayment obligations. And so some kind of combination of these three is sort of the way to approach potentially first-time home ownership. And, you know, I guess we all always get asked, what's the best strategy? And I think here's a common one. Max out the first home savings account. Look at your RSPs. Consider contributing to those if you're in that high tax bracket. And then use TFSAs for
2: additional flexibility. From the National Newsroom of the Canadian Press, I'm Hannah Stoles. Today is Governor General Luis Arbour's first Canada Day as the King's representative. In a video message, the former Supreme Court Justice says Canada is a country that shines in many spheres, but is realistic about the challenges ahead.
3: We are a country always striving to do better. Our work towards reconciliation and amplifying Indigenous voices is a good example of this, and one that has not gone unnoticed on the global stage.
2: She says Canadians inspire her in a sense of pride, ambition, and confidence. U.S. Congress was told yesterday that there's been a significant drop in drug seizures at the border with Canada. Acting Deputy Chief Jason Schneider also says there's been a decline in the number of undocumented immigrants caught. The testimony came as Republican lawmakers made claims that Mexican cartels are looking to Canada as the U.S. cracks down on smuggling at its southern border. RCMP have said there is not a pervasive cartel presence in Canada. According to financial disclosures, U.S. President Donald Trump earned more than $2 billion last year. The vast majority of that wealth came from cryptocurrency. ABC News White House correspondent Karen Travers has more.
4: President Trump downplayed the significant amount of money he made last year while in office and insisted he had no involvement.
5: I've made a lot of money before I became president, and they invest my money, and I don't talk to them. I don't even speak to them.
4: President Trump made over $1.3 billion last year from his family's cryptocurrency ventures, according to new financial disclosure documents. His administration has rolled back crypto regulations and has promised to be the most crypto-friendly in history. Karen Travers, ABC News, The White House.
2: Mexican health authorities report that three people died of asphyxiation during massive celebrations in downtown Mexico City. Two women and one man were found unconscious on streets near the iconic Angel of Independence monument, where thousands gathered to celebrate the team's win over Ecuador. Authorities didn't provide additional details about the circumstances of the death. Mexico City Mayor Clara Brugada urges everyone to celebrate responsibly. Canadians are advised to be cautious as well, as tomorrow's game in Toronto is supposed to be during the height of a heat wave. Canada is officially taking its talents to Europe's biggest and sparkliest song competition.
6: The CBC and the European Broadcasting Union have announced Canada will participate in the 2027 Eurovision Song Contest. It'll be Canada's first entry to the annual music spectacle that's known for its flamboyant costumes and maximalist performances. Prime Minister Mark Carney has made closer ties with Europe a cornerstone of his foreign policy, and last fall's federal budget floated the idea of Canada joining Eurovision. The CBC says it'll provide details on how Canada's song entry will be selected later this year. Jason White, The Canadian Press.
2: This is The Canadian Press. In sports, the Ottawa Senators re-signed Nick Cousins to a two-year contract worth just over $3 million this morning, keeping the veteran forward off the free agent market. The Toronto Blue Jays are in action this afternoon when they host the New York Mets for the rubber match of their three-game series. After winning the opener 2-1 on Monday, Toronto fell 3-0 yesterday. Braden Fisher is scheduled to start for the Jays, while the Mets counter with Freddy Peralta. There are three knockout rounds today in the FIFA World Cup action. England takes on Congo to see who will face Mexico in the round of 16. Belgium faces Senegal, and the U.S. plays Bosnia-Herzegovina. The winner of the latter two games will play each other in the round of 16. There are two games in the Canadian Elite Basketball League tonight, including a Battle of Alberta. It's Edmonton versus Calgary in a Western Conference clash, and Scarborough versus Montreal in an Eastern Conference showdown. From the Canadian Press, I'm Hannah Stoles.
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0: Welcome back to this Canada Day edition of the Vashi Capello Show. Hope you're having a great Canada Day, celebrating this amazing country wherever you are. We're going to dig deep into some topics that really affect Canadians right now, starting off with social media. And in particular, what is the right way to approach the harms of social media for kids? It's a very live discussion happening in a number of different countries, in legislatures and parliaments all around the world. Is it the role of government to try and, you know, force companies to do better? Will companies be able to do it on their own? Do they need incentives? What kind of incentives? We're going to talk to the minister in charge of that file here in Canada, National Identity and Culture Minister Mark Miller, because his government has just introduced a piece of legislation called the Safe Social Media Act, and they have a prescription for all this. The question is whether it's the right prescription and whether or not it's going to work. So we're going to talk to the minister about that. We will also go one-on-one with government House Leader Steve McKinnon, who was touting his government's record since becoming a majority, since kind of turning into a majority in the middle of this sitting. Steve McKinnon will tell us about the more than 20 bills that the government passed this year and the focus on affordability, he says, and crime. And I'm going to push him on whether or not what the government is doing is actually going to address those issues for Canadians. Then we're going to go one-on-one with Dr. Samwan Malecki about generic Ozempic. It's now here in Canada. We're the first big G7 country that even has a generic version of any of these GLP-1s that are meant to address both obesity and the health conditions that come along with obesity. So we're going to talk to Dr. Malecki about how these generic versions work and kind of what we can expect in Canada as they make their way through the market. And then we'll conclude with Ferry DeKerkov helping us understand Iran's nuclear program, the subject, of course, of everything that's going on with the United States. He's going to get us up to speed.
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0: The federal government has introduced long-promised legislation, the third version of it actually, aimed at countering the harms of the online world for kids in particular. Their solution this time is to come up with a set of safety standards that social media companies will have to subscribe to. If they don't meet those standards, then they will be sanctioned, and kids also cannot access their platform. If they do meet them, then the kids under 16 can actually go on the social media companies' platforms. We don't know what the companies are. We don't know what those standards will be. We do know that there will be a regulator set up to make those determinations and ultimately enforce the rules as well. My interview with the minister in charge of all of this, though, Mark Miller, he's the culture and identity minister, started off by me asking whether there is actual evidence that the type of thing that they are prescribing and introducing, so a ban of sorts, if there is evidence that it will work.
10: Well, we have experience in countries such as Australia that a ban, one, sends a signal that we're serious about making sure that platforms are being responsible. And two, the science that says that the more people are exposed, kids are exposed at a young age, the worse it is for their brains. I'm not pretending and sitting here that this is perfect. And the efficiency and efficacy of the bill is super important, but we pass lots of laws in Parliament that people don't necessarily comply with, which is why we need a compliance regime. And more importantly, a part of this bill that is crucial to reducing the harms that kids in particular, but everyone is exposed to. So this bill does two things. It does put in effect a moratorium for kids getting social media accounts under 16. But importantly, it puts platforms on notice that they have to act responsibly, which they haven't been doing up to now, to take off harmful content within 24 hours. Secondly, to protect kids and to act responsibly, plus comply with our disclosure regime, which will force them to tell us what they're doing online, what their safety guidelines are, so we have platforms that are safe by design.
0: So there's a lot to unpack there. I do want to start on the first part, though. The question I had about why it works or not, and I understand you've said frequently, like, the goal isn't to be perfect, don't make it the enemy of progress. I understand that. But I do think it's important to figure out, like, if you're telling parents it's going to be effective to even any degree, what degree is that? And when you point to the case of Australia, actually their own commission shows that the vast majority of kids under 16 remain on at least one social media platform even after the ban what came into effect. So again, like, are you sure? Do you have any evidence to show beyond the Australian case, which I don't think shows that this will work and actually keep kids safer?
10: Well, I think given the state of social media platforms, we owe it to parents in Canada, we owe it to kids that we have to try. The evidence coming out of Australia certainly shows at best 50-50, even less effective. That's preliminary evidence.
0: Shows 70. Shows 70.
10: At the same time, it is preliminary. It's data that they started their moratorium in December, and the data dates, I believe, from April or May. So preliminary, and they have a commission that is working on perfecting this. This is not a perfect science, but we know that we have to try, and we know we have to send a signal two platforms that they need to comply with the safety by design features, which will make kids' experience in Australia, in this case, in Europe, has made their experiences better and will make kids' experience online better. Should kids get around the ban? And heaven knows I got cigarettes when they were prohibited when I was young. But it wasn't a reason not to put warning labels and prevent kids from getting them. So too with this. We have to make sure that people are and platforms are on notice, and parents feel that they have the support of the federal government to tell their kids and have those conversations with their kids about their use of social media platforms, which is extremely important.
0: So do you think that this legislation as it exists right now does put those platforms on notice? And I ask because a lot of what you just described is left to the regulatory period and left to the regulatory body itself after the legislation passes. So you say that it's going to have, let's say, age verification or safety standards. We don't actually know at this point what those safety standards are or how a regulator would enforce them. Did you leave too much up to regulation to actually put those companies on notice?
10: If you look in the bill, Vashi, there are some clear criteria that need to be set in certain instances, making sure that safety by design features are within the platform's architecture is key. We will need a commission to have a dialogue with industry to make sure that they are complying and are showing us their architecture, their design plans, and their safety plans, so that in some cases we may exempt some platforms from the ban under 16. This is something that is evolving. Canada is catching up to countries that we consider to be our peers. 5 to 10 years in some cases are we behind, and that's something that we have to realize as a country, be quite honest that we are catching up to things. But we know in the countries where we have had these design features into the social media platforms, the kids' experience is markedly better, and that's what we're aiming for.
0: To be clear, like, the reason we're behind is because the Liberal government you were a part of previously promised in 2019 to usher this through the legislative process and ultimately didn't. Now it's taken over a year to actually introduce this bill. And my understanding is, and there was confusion actually when you announced it, that the ban won't even take effect immediately after the bill gets royal assent. So when it comes to parents who are watching right now and wondering, like, is this government going to come through for me and make things safer for my kids? Can you assure them that you will, given that history?
10: So two things. We fully expect the moratorium to come into force when the law comes into force, with a number of social media platforms that are the obvious suspects in this case. And when it comes to making sure that this is effective, that we can get the commission up and running in time, Prime Minister and I had this conversation about making sure that we could get this up and running within 18 months, and that's what we will expect to happen. And that's
0: still 2 years away. If you look through the, like, let's say in the best case scenario, it takes 6 months because the House is going to rise, right? Then you're not going to come back until September. The legislation has to be debated. Yes, you have a majority. You'll get it through. Then you've got another 18 months. Like, that's still an additional 2 years. This was originally promised in 2019, with all due respect.
10: So again, the ban would come into effect whether the commission is fully set up or not.
0: But it can't be enforced without, you know, so, what is a ban without enforcement at that point?
10: Well, you would absolutely be breaching the law, and I would be a dangerous game of chicken to play for platforms to say the commission is not set up, therefore they can't fine us. I wouldn't encourage anyone to do that, and it will be a phased approach. It wouldn't be everything starts at month 18, and with respect to banned entities, fully expect them to happen at coming into force. As to the delay, well, there's plenty of blame to go around. As you know, Parliament was sclerotic for a number of years in our minority. We did also, in some iterations of the bill, get some elements wrong. I would say humbly that we overshot in some cases, and we're trying to solve for too many things. This is a much more tightly, surgically drafted bill, and it deals with making sure the platforms are responsible for the content that they disseminate with respect to 7 categories of blatantly obvious stuff that they should have been filtering in the first place.
0: You've been on the receiving end, as I listened to the press conference around this, of a lot of questions about whether or not, if you get pushback from the Trump administration, since they have pushed back on so many things involving big tech, you know, would this be something that you could trade away? And you were pretty insistent that, you know, kids' safety and stuff to do with that is not something that your government would consider trading away. There is evidence, though, that you have traded other stuff away in this space, like what's happening with the CRTC ruling on big streamers, like what happened with the DST. Why should we believe in this case your government will do something differently?
10: Look, kids just aren't on the bargaining table. Hard stop. I would say the same thing for the U.S. If you look at the way the U.S. administration is dealing with a number of pieces of legislation that is going through their houses, they too, I would humbly suggest, do care absolutely about American kids who are suffering much of the same damage that Canadian kids are suffering. So I am hopeful, but I am entirely assured that we'll be focusing on kids. The issues in and around some of the other matters that we were discussing are ones that I won't be discussing publicly. But clearly there's a difference between how money is distributed within an industry and the desire to protect kids. And I would also say that platforms, not to put words in their mouth, are taking a different approach to this. We are getting assurances that this is their approach to this. They want to study the law, but it is neutral to some but positive.
11: So fair point. You know, we reached out to all the platforms, and certainly the reaction isn't what it was a number of years ago during the first iteration of the bill. When you said, though, that you wouldn't comment on the other stuff, I mean, you are the lead when it comes to the decision from the CRTC and the direction that the Globe and Mail has reported that you have given them to basically back off what the Online Streaming Act mandated them to do. I think it's fair to ask, like, why your government has capitulated on something and created, like, sort of an environment where you seem to be okay with advantaging American companies over what's required of Canadian companies at a time where you're also telling Canadians you're going to do everything to defend their interests against a power that, you know, we have been too dependent on and that in fact was a weakness of ours.
0: The answer is coming up after a short break. That's our interview with the Minister of Identity and Culture, Mark Miller, who is charged with bringing through legislation to ban social media for kids. The rest of our conversation about what the government is and isn't willing to do vis-a-vis trade negotiations with the U.S. is next. Stay right there.
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0: As this sitting of the House of Commons comes to a close, the government says they passed more than 20 pieces of legislation, largely focused, they say, on addressing the economy and also issues around crime. I started my interview off with the government House leader, Steve McKinnon, on the former, so the economy in particular, and I asked him what evidence his government has that the focus on the economy is working, when, in contrast, we have the governor of the Bank of Canada saying, quote, based on the data we have to date, the economy is weak.
24: Well, the let's start with inflation and start with the Bank of Canada. We've been over 18 months now inside the target range for inflation for the Bank of Canada. Interest rates have stabilized. The OECD projects that Canada will lead the G7 in growth. We have increased business investment. I, as Transport Minister, Vashi, track canary in the coal mine indicators, and we're seeing business investment, a lot of bulk movements. We had a record year at the Port of Vancouver in terms of volumes, and those keep going up. I'm very, very encouraged by some of the signs we're seeing in the economy. As you can tell, we're approving projects now, a major port project in Montreal, major mine in Quebec, and I'll give a little preview. We'll be approving some more in the very, very near future. So I think there are a lot of indicators and a lot of reasons to be very optimistic about Canada's economy.
0: So a lot to unpack there, and I look forward to seeing what projects you are going to approve. And I want to ask about those major projects in a moment, because I know they're a key focus for your government in the development of the economy. Yeah. But when you flag some of the statistics that you did, business investment, for example, according to Statistics Canada, in fact, business investment has been on the decline for the last five quarters. That's not, you know, just a blip. That's a trend. And that is also when your government has put in place some very clear incentives for the private sector to do the opposite. I'm not taking away from the impact that the trade war is having, clearly, but you're, you know, trying to tell Canadians that you focus on the economy, it's going to grow at a rapid rate. It is flatlined. There is no growth. Best case scenario, you're flatlining. You've also got two quarters of contraction.
24: Last quarter, we had a 10% increase in equipment and machinery investment in business. And again, a lot of indicators. We're seeing very, very robust volumes on our transportation networks. That's always a very, very good sign for what's coming to the coming in the economy. And look, we know, Vashi, that there are cost of living issues. We saw the spike, obviously, in gas prices here lately. Let's hope that comes down quickly, especially over the summer traveling months. And we've put in place a succession of measures to mitigate the impacts of the cost of living, of food increases. We've lowered income taxes, lowered the GST for first-time home buyers. We've done a lot of targeted things to help people through what we know is a turbulent economic time. We know there are vulnerable Canadians, and we've been here to help them. I think we've established that we've been very responsive on that front.
11: I'm not trying to say that you aren't responsive in particular, you know, with the grocery benefit, for example, or the GST credit, an increase to the GST credit. Or I'm not also trying to tell the audience that you're not doing anything. What I am asking and challenging you on, with great respect, Minister, is this picture that you're painting, that your government is responsible for creating this sort of supercharged economy, when the data does not back it up. It does not appear to be a true claim.
24: Well, there are obviously two things, important things to retain here. Number one, we are seeing very encouraging signs that our trade diversification agenda is working. The Prime Minister came back from the G7 with $5 billion of commitments just on the critical minerals front. We're seeing investment commitments from all over the world. We've been rated the number one destination for infrastructure investment in the world. Canada has a lot of reasons to be confident. The other part of that, though, is we are in a trade war. It has hit our auto sector very hard. It has hit our steel industry very hard. It has hit the aluminum sector hard, and forestry, which is so important to so many communities in Canada, including my own, is an industry that's really been suffering under, you know, what is crippling and unjustified tariffs. We're standing up for Canada against those things.
11: And certainly you do have a strategy, and I hear you as you describe it, right? And it sounds really good. I think that, you know, the reason I challenge you on the data is not just because there's ups and downs, because it provides a proof point to some very, very specific and lofty promises that your government has made. Even when you talk about, as you describe it, the success of the diversification strategy. Yes, as a portion of our exports, you know, there's a marginal difference in the amount we're sending outside the United States. But every analysis I've seen of it is that it's due to entirely gold and the price of gold. And if you subtract that, it's actually a decrease in exports elsewhere of around 3% in the last quarter I could find data for. Is there really evidence that the strategies you're talking about are working? Like, why do you, is your government continue to sort of insist that everything is okay when it really, you know, again, the data is not supporting that?
24: Well, Vashi, I could take you through any month's worth of data and there'll be a bright spot. This month it might be gold, and by the way, gold is part of our economy. A lot of people employed in mining gold in Canada. We're one of the world leaders in gold mining, and that's one of our key industries, so it surely doesn't not count that gold is having a moment. Next month it may be something else. We are continuing to see a lot of bright spots in our economy, and we're going to continue working on those ones where we know that supports are required, where we know that they're up against some literal trade winds, and we're going to put together an economic strategy that has Canada in control of its own destiny, making our own choices, building up the industries that we're targeting, and providing opportunity for people.
0: That's the government's House Leader, Steve McKinnon, talking about what he says the government is doing to grow the economy and to counter some of the tough impacts of the cost of living. We found out today, for example, that in the month of May, Statistics Canada says the rate of inflation was 3.2%, and food inflation is rising at a pace outside of the overall or more headline rate of inflation. Pierre Poilievre, the leader of the Federal Conservatives, stepped up to the microphone this morning to blame the government for that.
1: Mr. Carney, my message to you is we do not need any more excuses. You promised affordable food. You promised a growing economy. You delivered a recession and inflation. You did this, Mr. Carney, with your policy of doubling the deficit that Justin Trudeau left behind, thus bidding up the cost of everything, by increasing the industrial carbon tax 6 times higher than the one Trudeau left behind, a tax that drives up the cost of everything that goes into building a home or growing food.
0: So a couple of things to talk about there, because you heard me fact-check the government. Later on, we'll be fact-checking the opposition, the House Leader of the Conservatives, Andrew Scheer, will join the program. But as far as a fact-check here goes as well, there are, according to Statistics Canada, some exogenous factors that are contributing to the price of food in particular. So they singled out tomatoes, which are 45.2% higher last month than they were a year before. Stats Can says that, that was caused because of poor growing conditions in Mexico, coupled with a, quote, reduction in planted acreage following the implementation of U.S. tariffs. So tariffs having an impact on that. We know that also the cost of fuel is leading to big time the rate of inflation increase. It's 33% higher in May of this year than it was in May of last year due to what's going on in Iran. There are things that the government is doing, of course, that add, for example, to the cost of food packaging. But there, you know,

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3: From the National Newsroom of the Canadian Press, I'm Hannah Stoles. Today is Governor General Luis Arbour's first Canada Day as the King's representative. In a video message, the former Supreme Court Justice says Canada is a country that shines in many spheres, but is realistic about the challenges ahead.
4: We are a country always striving to do better. Our work towards reconciliation and amplifying Indigenous voices is a good example of this, and one that has not gone unnoticed on the global stage.
3: She says Canadians inspire her in a sense of pride, ambition, and confidence. U.S. Congress was told yesterday that there's been a significant drop in drug seizures at the border with Canada. Acting Deputy Chief Jason Schneider also says there's been a decline in the number of undocumented immigrants caught. The testimony came as Republican lawmakers made claims that Mexican cartels are looking to Canada as the U.S. cracks down on smuggling at its southern border. RCMP have said there is not a pervasive cartel presence in Canada. According to financial disclosures, U.S. President Donald Trump earned more than $2 billion last year. The vast majority of that wealth came from cryptocurrency. ABC News White House correspondent Karen Travers has more.
5: President Trump downplayed the significant amount of money he made last year while in office and insisted he had no involvement.
6: I've made a lot of money before I became president, and they invest my money, and I don't talk to them. I don't even speak to them.
5: President Trump made over $1.3 billion last year from his family's cryptocurrency ventures, according to new financial disclosure documents. His administration has rolled back crypto regulations and has promised to be the most crypto-friendly in history. Karen Travers, ABC News, The White House.
3: Mexican health authorities report that three people died of asphyxiation during massive celebrations in downtown Mexico City. Two women and one man were found unconscious on streets near the iconic Angel of Independence monument, where thousands gathered to celebrate the team's win over Ecuador. Authorities didn't provide additional details about the circumstances of the death. Mexico City Mayor Clara Brugada urges everyone to celebrate responsibly. Canadians are advised to be cautious as well, as tomorrow's game in Toronto is supposed to be during the height of a heat wave. Canada is officially taking its talents to Europe's biggest and sparkliest song competition.
7: The CBC and the European Broadcasting Union have announced Canada will participate in the 2027 Eurovision Song Contest. It'll be Canada's first entry to the annual music spectacle that's known for its flamboyant costumes and maximalist performances. Prime Minister Mark Carney has made closer ties with Europe a cornerstone of his foreign policy, and last fall's federal budget floated the idea of Canada joining Eurovision. The CBC says it'll provide details on how Canada's song entry will be selected later this year. Jason White, The Canadian Press.
3: This is The Canadian Press. In sports, the Ottawa Senators re-signed Nick Cousins to a two-year contract worth just over $3 million this morning, keeping the veteran forward off the free agent market. The Toronto Blue Jays are in action this afternoon when they host the New York Mets for the rubber match of their three-game series. After winning the opener 2-1 on Monday, Toronto fell 3-0 yesterday. Braden Fisher is scheduled to start for the Jays, while the Mets counter with Freddy Peralta. There are three knockout rounds today in the FIFA World Cup action. England takes on Congo to see who will face Mexico.

0: In the round of 16, Belgium faces Senegal, and the U.S. plays Bosnia-Herzegovina. The winner of the latter two games will play each other in the round of 16. There are two games in the Canadian Elite Basketball League tonight, including a Battle of Alberta. It's Edmonton versus Calgary in a Western Conference clash, and Scarborough versus Montreal in an Eastern Conference showdown. From the Canadian Press, I'm Hannah Stoles.
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1: For this next story, we're going to head over to the wonderful Southwest Ontario city of London. The London Health Sciences Centre has announced the largest ever clinical trial looking into quote-unquote poop pills to improve immunotherapy for lung cancer. It's called FMT, fecal microbiota or biota transplant. We'll get the correct pronunciation there in a moment. Essentially, it gives cancer patients carefully screened gut microbes from healthy donors. And researchers have said for nearly half of the people who are actually diagnosed with lung cancer, immunotherapy can slow the disease but not stop it. They're hopeful that this technology might be able to change that. Dr. Saman Malecki is a translational immuno-oncology scientist at the London Health Sciences Center, and he's with us live on the line right now. Hi, doctor. Pleasure to welcome you to our show. Thank you so much for making the time.
2: Hi, Rashif. Thanks for having me.
1: So I tried my best there to kind of explain the broad strokes, but maybe I'll get it from the expert here. Explain to us basically what this clinical trial is aimed at doing.
2: Thank you. I think you did actually a wonderful job. So this clinical trial, here we are trying to help correct the microbiome problem that most cancer patients have. A lot of cancer patients, because cancer is a chronic condition, if you look at their microbiome, they don't look pretty healthy anymore, so which is common for a lot of diseases. So the aim here is that if we replace that microbiome, and that now the new microbiome can help activate their immune system, because the gut is an organ where you have also the largest composition of immune cells there, and there is this constant interaction with the bacteria in the gut and the immune system. Now, that's why that is important, because the patients we're treating in this trial, lung cancer patients, they're getting as part of their treatment immunotherapy. And immunotherapy is a kind of drug that works through activation of the immune system. It doesn't directly hit cancer cells. It actually goes through the immune system. Now imagine a scenario where we help those immune cells perform better because we change the microbiome. The microbiome talks to the immune system, makes the immune system perform better. And now you're giving the immune system a drug that pushes its activity even further against cancer. And we are hoping that would actually be helpful to our patients to improve their outcome and survival.
1: So in the absence of this, how successful is immunotherapy in treating lung cancer?
2: So immunotherapy has been a game changer for a lot of cancers, including lung cancer. If you go maybe over a decade ago, we didn't have these drugs, and it was very difficult to treat these patient populations with chemo alone. And now we know with immunotherapy, we can help more patients. But that still, we have over half of these patients do not really respond or benefit from these treatments. And these are treatments that come with side effects. They are actually quite expensive, especially in a single-payer system that we have in Canada. The patients don't necessarily pay out of their pocket. It actually comes from the provinces. So we need to do everything that we can to improve the outcome of these patients, first to help the patient, but also to improve the survival, because we also know that the highest burden of cost is the end-of-life cost for cancer patients. And these are advanced metastatic cancer patients. So now if we change the microbiome, we are hoping that we are extending the life of the patients and make these drugs better.
1: And tell us a bit about the scope of the clinical trial, how it will work, how long before you start to be able to ascertain some results.
2: Okay, that's a great question. So this is the largest ever clinical trial in this setting in Canada. And I can tell you that it is the largest clinical trial of using healthy donor FMT with immunotherapy in the world, in fact. So it is in a randomized setting. So it means there is going to be two groups of patients. One group of patients will receive what we call the standard of care treatment. They're just getting their normal drug for cancer treatment. And the other arm, which is the experimental arm, will get the FMT pills on top of the standard of care treatment. So to have this number of patients, which is 160 patients overall, you need many, many sites across Canada to come in and participate to have enough patients. So we will do this trial with the help of Canadian Cancer Trials Group, or CCTG. That's our partner in this trial. And what we will do is that we will activate many sites across the country, and our hope is that to open this trial by the end of this year or beginning of next year to put the first patient on the trial. Right now we are going through developing the protocol. Then we have to apply to Health Canada, which is a regulatory body in the country, to give us permission to start the trial, and then activate each site and then enroll patients into the trial. So it will take a little bit of time for us, and we are hoping after we open the trial, hopefully in about 2 year time, two and a half year time, we have all the patients on the trial, and then we will follow the patients for about a year and a half or 2 years to just see how the survival outcome is. And then we also along the way are getting clinical samples from the patients, including blood and stool, that allows us to understand how the immune system change after FMT in the experimental group compared to the control group, and how also the microbiome changed, because we have done trials in the past in melanoma and lung cancer and other cancers, including kidney cancer with FMT, and have shown that it's very important for the patients to be able to not only have a change in their microbiome, but also be able to retain this microbiome over time. So we will follow up the patients over time for about 1 year in their microbiome analysis to just see how the treatment has shifted the microbiome and how durable that shift was in the patients who are responding, which is going to allow us to understand the science of the microbiome therapy even better.
1: And you sort of said a little bit about this, but at what stage of the progression of the disease will the patients be? Is it all the same, or will that vary?
2: Yeah, that's a great question. So these are all advanced patients, so or that at the stage of metastatic or unresectable. That means we can't really cut the tumor out anymore, or the tumor has spread to different parts of the body in the patients. Often it can be in the brain, in the liver, other places. So. And then at that point, these patients are in the advanced setting. So you're normally treating them with the non-curative intent. So you're just treating to extend life as much as you can and improve their condition. So, but one key point here is that we are treating the patients in the first line setting, meaning they have advanced disease, but they must have not received any treatment for this particular issue they have before we give them DFMT. We want to give them DFMT first, activate their immune system, and then treat them and see hopefully if we can improve their outcomes.
1: And the final question I have is more broadly about lung cancer, because I read a quote from you in my colleague's article about this clinical trial where you said it's actually the cancer with the most diagnosis in the world. It's also the biggest killer in the world as well, so it's an underserved population. I didn't know that. What more should we know about sort of lung cancer and the prevalence of it right now?
2: This is a wonderful question, and thanks for asking that. That's actually a huge problem that people don't recognize or appreciate how big of a problem lung cancer is. In fact, there are more people every year that die from lung cancer than the four common epithelial cancers combined. That's like breast cancer, prostate cancer, pancreatic cancer, and colorectal, I believe. So you have the biggest number of not only diagnosis, but the biggest cancer that's out there. And as you might know, there is a bit of a stigma with lung cancer, and because of a certain group of people that got lung cancer, they were smokers, and people think, oh, they were smokers. But that doesn't mean that we should not treat this population. Plus, the other important factor here is that anybody who has lungs can get lung cancer, regardless of smoking. There are many factors that can make one person susceptible to have lung cancer, and it's a deadly disease, and it's devastating. It's one of those cancers that affects the quality of life of the patient quite a bit. These patients often come down with quite a bit of infections that affects their life other than just the cancer itself. So it is a big problem. It is a big problem in Canada and elsewhere in the United States and other countries. And this particular population that we are treating, it's a largest subtype in all the different varieties of lung cancer.
1: Okay. I have to leave it on that note, Dr. Malecki. I appreciate you making the time today. Thank you so much.
2: Thanks for having me.
1: Thank you, Dr. Saman Malecki at the London Health Sciences Center.
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1: Here to help us understand the history of Iran's nuclear capacity is Ferry Dekarkov, senior fellow at the Graduate School of Public and International Affairs at the University of Ottawa, as well as a former Canadian High Commissioner to Pakistan and former ambassador to Egypt. Hi, Professor. Great to have you on the program. Thank you very much for making the time.
16: With pleasure.
1: I really appreciate it. I wanted to start off actually looking back before we get into any kind of discussion about what's happening right now and ask you sort of at what point did it become apparent to the West that Iran was developing the capacity or on its way to developing the capacity for a nuclear weapon?
15: One has to look first at the fact that it's been an objective of Iran years and years ago, even during the time of the Shah, to develop nuclear energy. And I remember Abbas Oveida, who was then the prime minister of Iran in my days in Iran, talking to the Canadian authorities and asking them to provide the nuclear enrichment facility for energy. So it's not a short story, it's a long story, it's a long desire. Now, of course, considering the evolution of the Iran revolution and its turn into rabid Islamism as opposed to a normal religious course, then the whole idea of enrichment started taking force and the whole idea of providing nuclear energy to Iran became taboo. But the origin, it was legitimate, and then it became under the mullahs and it became a fixation because of Israel. Because the fundamental of the nearly theology of Iran is the hatred for Israel. And it's foundational, and it's extremely difficult to even understand that if you don't remember that the Shah of Iran had extremely good relationship with Israel and had diplomatic relation for quite a long period of time. And of course, the mullah destroyed that relationship because Israel became the pariah responsible for their decay and also the stooge of the hated Satan called the United States.
1: And so if you fast forward a number of years, yes. And it's truly fast forwarding, because I know there's a lot of times where things were slowed and then revived. But if you head toward the period where former President Barack Obama enters into negotiations to try and come to an agreement wherein, the West has the ability to assess at what point along the trajectory of development Iran is, and to be able to monitor, for example, uranium and things like that. Like, what defines that agreement for you, and how meaningful was it or wasn't it?
15: Well, let me first to say that the JCPO, the Joint Common Program of Action, that was negotiated by Barack Obama and the European Union and several different countries, was solid like a rock. I studied it, I published about it, and there's not a single element of it that you would want to jettison or criticize. So this is the Trump approach to it that destroyed the whole credibility of the process, and this is why we are now where we are today, where maybe we're thinking that Iran would renounce of the nuclear weapon. But my belief here, from a geostrategic point of view, if I look at the surrounding, and if I'm an Iranian, I'm saying Pakistan and India have nuclear weapons. One of them is a neighbor. Israel has the nuclear weapon, has 30 bombs. Why should I not have it myself? And I really believe that despite all the effort that have been done recently and the agreement that that Trump talks about endlessly on his press conference, I don't believe that because of geostrategic reason that Iran will renounce ever a nuclear weapon unless there's a significant regime change and a recognition and a reconnecting of Iran in the countries of the world.
1: So I'm fascinated that you bring that, because basically what this agreement appears to be predicated on, and this is as conveyed through Prime Minister Carney, who says he's viewed the text of it,
15: yes,
1: is basically, there's a correlating relationship between being able to check on where that development stands, uranium stockpiles, all that stuff, and the ability for sanctions to be removed kind of in a commensurate fashion. Like that will, he called it a financial incentive. Do you think there is any financial incentive great enough to mitigate against what you just described would be the ethos of the Iranian regime?
15: The regime has to change if it has to change its attitude towards the relationship with the West and particularly with Israel. So to me, I don't see any financial incentive making a difference in the process, because after all, if you look at the results of this war, there's been a lot of demolition in Iran. But from a political and geostrategic perspective, Iran comes out of it the winner of the conflict. And I know that Trump is explaining it its own way, and the West in general, and Macron, I just heard Macron, the best deal, good deal, our prime minister. But fundamentally, this war of choice has done some damage to Iran, but has not changed its foundation. And that's why this regime change touted by Trump is a fallacy. In fact, the regime has been strengthened.
1: And what is the potential impact of that moving forward?
15: Well, as I said, I think that moving forward, there'll be those months of negotiation, discussion, all that. Will the U.S. be capable of taking over?
16: From the National Newsroom of the Canadian Press, I'm Jason White. The U.S. has tipped its hand on Kuzma, saying it will not renew the Continental Trade Agreement with Canada and Mexico in its current form. U.S. Trade Representative Jamieson Greer says the trade agreement will stay in place while the United States continues negotiating with Canada and Mexico. Kuzma has shielded Canada and Mexico from many of U.S. President Donald Trump's tariffs. Millions of Canadians are celebrating Canada Day. Prime Minister Mark Carney says this year's celebrations come at a time when Canadians have chosen small acts of solidarity, like buying local and traveling within the country.
17: Look, there will always be forces that want to divide us, but they forget a founding insight of our country, that unity is not uniformity. That our differences are strengths to be nurtured, not risks to be managed. That our values serve as our unshakable foundation that no one can take away.
16: He says Canada was founded on the conviction Canadians are strongest when they're united. This Canada Day comes as separatist movements emerge. Lawyer and separation advocate Keith Wilson wants Albertans to remember how much more affordable life used to be and whether they think it'll get any better.
18: The sadness comes from Canada changed so much. Canada is not the country it once was. And economically, from a quality life perspective, from affordability, from the perspective of people achieving their potential.
16: This October, Albertans will vote on whether they want to stay in Canada or hold a second binding vote on quitting Confederation. Yesterday's meeting between the Prime Minister and Inuit leaders has wrapped with a commitment to replace the Inuit Child First Initiative. The current iteration of the program was launched in 2019 to ensure Inuit children have access to health and social services without having to leave their communities. Ontario is now the second Canadian province to lower the routine colorectal cancer screening age from 50 to 45. So starting today, Ontarians 45 and older are now eligible to receive the at-home fecal immunochemical screening test. Meanwhile, much of Ontario is sweltering through this Canada Day, and advocates warn vulnerable populations are at greatest risk from the extreme heat.
19: Most of Ontario and southern Quebec is blanketed in heat warnings this week, with areas seeing highs into the mid-30s. CEO of Fred Victor, Keith Hambly, says his organization helps unhoused residents during heat waves and asks for everyone to support each other. It isn't just homeless populations at risk, though, and Hambly also mentions the elderly and people who live alone are at a higher risk during this time. Environment Canada says the hot and humid conditions across the province could last through the weekend. Hannah Stoles, The Canadian Press.
16: This is The Canadian Press. In sports, the Toronto Blue Jays are in action this afternoon, hosting the New York Mets. It's the rubber match of their three-game series. Toronto won Monday's opener 2-1, but fell 3-0 yesterday. The Ottawa Senators have re-signed Nick Cousins to a two-year contract worth nearly $3.2 million U.S. The deal keeps the veteran forward off the free agent market. His previous deal was set to expire when free agency opened at noon Eastern time today. Mexican health authorities say three people have died of asphyxiation during massive celebrations in downtown Mexico City after the national team's victory over Ecuador secured a place in the World Cup round of 16. There are three knockout round games today in FIFA World Cup action. England is taking on Congo to see who will face Mexico. Belgium faces Senegal, and the U.S. is playing Bosnia-Herzegovina. The winners of the latter two games will play each other in the round of 16. From the Canadian Press, I'm Jason White.
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2: Tim Powers, the powers to be this time on Mondays. CTV host and chair at Sima Strategies and Abacus Data. It's big news around the National Hockey League. I can only imagine how big the news is in the nation's capital about Brady Tkachuk.
25: Well, it's funny you say that, because I was driving down the Queensway in Ottawa, which is our main thoroughfare, and you may recall that there is a big sign attached to a building there that says, "Let's Tkachuking go." And I saw that yesterday morning when my son and I were coming back from a Father's Day event, and boy, did he go later in the day to Florida with his brother. Yeah, it's huge news, but not entirely surprising, as you know, Gonzo. There'd been a lot of grief in and around these parts directed towards him from the fans when he came back from the Olympics and had gone, not just, it wasn't so much him going to the White House, it was the State of the Union. And though, to be fair to Brady Tkachuk, as you know, he's done a lot in Ottawa, but just the political climate at the moment, I think that soured people on him and may have soured him on people. And here we are. So no big surprise, but still not a reality many Senators fans are super excited about.
2: Yeah, you wonder if this is an indication of what might be coming in the future. We have some big names kind of sitting there, just like as Brady was, that could be moved. And, of course, Toronto plays a part in that story, too. So we'll see what happens this summer. But, you know, Tim, I'm kind of thinking that things... politics are a little too thick when we're starting to involve our athletes in them. And it tells me that, I hope for quieter days. That's what it tells me.
25: Yeah, I agree with that. But I don't think, you know, look, the Kachucks themselves are not stupid fellows. They're very good at marketing their own brand. And they like, I think they like the political cut and thrust themselves. So they're not entirely absorbed from it all. And it's hard right at the moment, as we know, particularly if you're in a nation's capital or elsewhere. And not to be a little angry at the U.S. government, but that isn't Americans. That's just one guy and his and a few casts of characters there. But it just shows how raw things still remain today, right? I mean, it was only last week that the U.S. ambassador was upset, U.S. ambassador to Canada, upset that we apparent somewhere he was and somebody booed the U.S. anthem, and then he gets all sicky about that and yet goes off and talks poorly about Canadians. We all have to step it up, Gonzo. Bring grace back.
3: Well, Paul, the political climate is, you know, cost Keir Starmer his gig after 2 years. Yeah, so we did kind of talk about this. And, you know, there's been lots going on in Britain these days. A little, you know, a tug of war, and even within the Labour Party itself. You think the Labour Party can do what Mark Carney actually pulled off here by saving the party with the right guy?
25: Bring back the head of lettuce. They should have just run with that head of lettuce. Remember, that was the Conservatives. I don't know if it's that. I was talking to a political scientist today who I know and I trust, who's from the UK, who studies international politics. And he makes the point that, you know, the challenge they have in the UK is all the unintended consequences. They're still living 10 years after the Brexit referendum. And it hasn't mattered whether they've been Conservative or Labour. Like, nobody's been able to get a handle on the angst there and the economic impact that it's had. Now they're pointing the finger at this guy, former mayor of Greater Manchester, as the guy who can win for Labour. I think the circumstances are much more complex. And what's really interesting, though, I think this is what Carney has been saying, both directly and somewhat indirectly. Like, be careful what you wish for when you talk about a referendum, because you sometimes get things you don't want. And he was the governor of the Bank of England at that time. I mean, the new prime minister, whenever he or she gets elected in between now and the beginning of September, will be the seventh in 10 years. That's crazy. Wow. Like, I mean, you and I think about Britain, the we used to know, right? When we were kids, it was Thatcher, and she was there for a long time. And then John Major, who came in after her, 6 years, I believe it was. And then Tony Blair for a decade, and Gordon Brown. Like, Britain, we think of political stability. They've been like an Italian parliament, the way they've been churning out PMs. And a lot of this goes back to the unintended consequences of that referendum.
3: Yeah, that's interesting. Very good point. I haven't had a chance to talk to you since the G7, Tim. Any overriding perceptions or any body language you noticed or anything you took away from that?
25: Oh, a lot of puckering up to crazy Uncle Don. I mean, everybody, whether they're having him for dinner at the Versailles Palace, as Macron did, or as our prime minister said, you know, the war in Iran was worth it. And he may be right, don't get me wrong, but it was probably a little early to say all of that. They're all trying to, you know, find ways to stay off Trump's radar, or if they are going to stay on it, to stay in his good graces. And yeah, that's what I saw around all of that. And of course, then Trump's incoherent ramble on the tarmac about you know, whether he's going to support Kuzma in one moment, and then the next he's going to oppose it, you know, or support it. Sorry, yeah, support and oppose it.
3: Mm-hmm. Yeah,
25: I was incoherent myself. See, Trump makes me incoherent.
3: Well, and then this little spat with Italy, and I thought he probably had a half decent weekend or half decent week start, Donald Trump, and then he gets in this little spat with Italy, and the craziness continues. He just is his own worst enemy, as far as it goes for the mass population, anyway. So yeah, very interesting stuff. stuff there. I do watch the body language. I mean, that uncomfortable moment when somebody comes into a cocktail party or a room, and it's a meeting room or whatever at work, and you see who gloms onto who, and Trump walks in, takes up all the oxygen, just struts in, stands there by himself, kind of like, I'm the boss, right?
4: Yeah. Give me my Big Mac. I need my Big Mac.
3: I know. It's pretty wild to watch that. Vashi was doing her thing. I think Vashi's very good. I think she asks tough questions, and I like watching her. And she won't allow for a kind of a word salad in return. She wants an actual answer, and she's polite about it, but she gets it. She was on with Minister McKinnon, and she was on to Mark Carney's absences. And Vashi pointed out they're more frequent than Trudeau's or Harper's. Anything to watch there?
25: I don't know. I don't think people are that fussed in the broader public around it, right? I mean, the only time I can think of that ever mattering was... Michael Ignatieff and Stefan Dion were on about that, and I think Ignatieff took a hit around that before in the Liberal leadership. You and I, again, that were the old guys in the balcony on the Muppets. Google that, kids, if you don't know what that is. The Muppets, Statler and Waldorf. We might care about it, but I'm not sure the broad public is too fussed about who's in Parliament and who's not in Parliament. But it's a fair question, right? Like, I mean, you're supposed to be in Parliament fairly regularly to answer questions from your peers. So right now, I don't think it's an issue. I don't know if it will become one, but the Liberals have to monitor it. They can't just dismiss it outright.
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3: CBC was pointing out that, and this is a rare one, where the entire panel decided that the Liberals had to decide to be careful about arrogance. Because the conservatives are always guilty of bickering and complaining and saying the sky's falling, whereas the Liberals are prone to being arrogant. So it was kind of wild to see on the CBC. There was four of them, and they all agreed that they've got to watch this. This is something they got to watch.
25: Yeah, I mean, that's always the Achilles heel, right? And you can't just say, we know what's best for you and we're going to do what's best for you and trust us and believe us. And that is always the thing that undoes them. Look, I still think that all true. The Liberals are benefited by the fact that Trump is the president. People are so focused on that. Carney looks good compared to him. Polyev is vulnerable. But yeah, you creeping hubris, as it would be described, is a dangerous thing.
3: Yeah, and you and I have talked about transparency. I think if they just up their transparency game a little bit, don't stop the committee stuff. I mean, the committee stuff is where, a lot of us know that that's where the real stuff goes on. And when you start, you start upsetting the press a little bit because they're not getting what they want out of committee, then it becomes a little disquieting. I think if they up the transparency game, they'd be better off for it, wouldn't you think?
25: I think so. They would be, but I don't know why they don't do that. Although I think, they are. It's not a losing proposition for them, so I'm not sure why they think it is a losing proposition to be more transparent. There was an issue before, a little bit, but I think they've. You can't get too flustered by all those games that get played there.
3: Yeah, and just for historic reasons, we will mention that this goes back to Stephen Harper, and we've discussed the PMOs and the power and how they close the doors these days. That happened from Harper to Trudeau, and now it seems to be continuing to Carney. You think that assessment's fair?
25: Say that one again, Sir Gonzo. I lost you there for a minute.
3: Just the lack of transparency, how the PMO is closing the doors and keeping their power inside the room, and that's going on.
25: Yeah, that doesn't really change, right? Like, that's always
3: right.
25: The tighter you can control it, the better off that's often seen to be. And right. Most prime ministers have taken that particular approach because they believe it's the one that's most effective.
3: Yeah. And as Carney said to a visitor, a head of state today, that the MPs just get in the way. Sometimes he was caught. It was an off mic kind of thing. I don't know if we'll have to explain that one, but I don't think it's going to make some people happy, especially perhaps some MPs. Now, this memorandum of understanding in Iran, some are saying Trump compromised too much. Personally, I like the concept of peace, but my Middle East expert, Phil Gursky, is very skeptical about this. We are talking about the Middle East here. What are your thoughts on this MOU?
25: Well, it's the point Carney made, right? Like, I'm the other way. All right, it was all worth it, but we got, 4 days into it, and they're already beating each other up in over a fight over Lebanon and the like. So, you just have to look at history in these sorts of circumstances, and history tells us that it's unlikely that that's the case.
3: Yeah, and uranium and nuke was said to be the dividing line here, and it looks like a bit of a payoff here. So I think the number one point for Donald Trump, the number one thrust or concern was to get the flow of oil going more than anything else, as he's got midterms coming up, and we discussed that before. You know, we're seeing a number of numbers go down. You're a pollster in many respects. We've got world leaders like Donald Trump and Keir Starmer. It seems like even some premiers are seeing record lows, too, according to Angus Reid in their numbers. It seems like everybody except for Mark Carney is suffering worse numbers.
25: Yeah, it's fascinating, isn't it? A lot of the incumbents are struggling, but not Carney. And again, I think it's because he's artfully, when compared to the rest of the world, positioned himself in a way that people both in Canada and abroad see him as the antithesis of Trump, and that seems to be the benefit, where others are struggling to find that leadership role. You know, it's a bit like Tony Blair in the day. He kind of put himself in that position for a while when George W. Bush was the president, and, you know, they had that kind of give-and-take relationship as well, too. So all of these things are not accidental, and I think Carney's kind of read the room right, and he's getting lots of fawning international praise, although the downside of that, as you know, Gonzo, is it turns quickly.
3: Yeah, yeah. Yeah, politics. You can't avoid that at all. I mean, I don't think we've ever seen a politician come in without, coming off the best numbers and dropping down after that. I mean, nobody's gone out on the way up, right? Right, Tim? I don't remember anybody going out.
25: No, I don't remember anybody going out on the way up. Well, I guess Liz Truss, speaking of England, she lasted 48 days, right? So there you go.
3: That's what it would take. did you go to the Red Blacks game on the weekend?
25: No, didn't go. Went to the Blackjacks last night with my son for Father's Day. That's the basketball team, for people who don't know. Was a lot of fun, and we're going to Boston this weekend or Friday to see Norway-France play soccer, and then Yankees-Red Sox play baseball. So big sports week coming up for us.
3: Well, I'm looking forward to discussing Boston. We are setting loose some down east Canadians in Boston. It sounds it sounds concerning. We'll see how it goes. If you need us to bail you out, let us know. We'll see what we can do.
25: All right, buddy. Good to talk to you. Talk next week.
3: We'll talk next week. All right, there we go. The powers that be, Tim Powers, and he is on CTV often, and also the chair at Summa Strategies and Abacus Data. All right, heading to Boston. This is the Drive Niagara's News and Talk, 610 CKTV.

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7: From the National Newsroom of the Canadian Press, I'm Jason White. The U.S. has tipped its hand on CUSMA, saying it will not renew the Continental Trade Agreement with Canada and Mexico in its current form. U.S. Trade Representative Jamieson Greer says the trade agreement will stay in place while the United States continues negotiating with Canada and Mexico. CUSMA has shielded Canada and Mexico from many of U.S. President Donald Trump's tariffs. Millions of Canadians are celebrating Canada Day. Prime Minister Mark Carney says this year's celebrations come at a time when Canadians have chosen small acts of solidarity, like buying local and traveling within the country.
8: Look, there will always be forces that want to divide us, but they forget a founding insight of our country, that unity is not uniformity, that our differences are strengths to be nurtured, not risks to be managed. That our values serve as our unshakable foundation that no one can take away.
7: He says Canada was founded on the conviction Canadians are strongest when they're united. This Canada Day comes as separatist movements emerge. Lawyer and separation advocate Keith Wilson wants Albertans to remember how much more affordable life used to be and whether they think it'll get any better.
9: The sadness comes from Canada changed so much. Canada is not the country it once was, and economically, from a quality of life perspective, from affordability, from the perspective of people achieving their potential.
7: This October, Albertans will vote on whether they want to stay in Canada or hold a second binding vote on quitting Confederation. Yesterday's meeting between the Prime Minister and Inuit leaders has wrapped with a commitment to replace the Inuit Child First Initiative. The current iteration of the program was launched in 2019 to ensure Inuit children have access to health and social services without having to leave their communities. Ontario is now the second Canadian province to lower the routine colorectal cancer screening age from 50 to 45. So starting today, Ontarians 45 and older are now eligible to receive the at-home fecal immunochemical screening test. Meanwhile, much of Ontario is sweltering through this Canada Day, and advocates warn vulnerable populations are at greatest risk from the extreme heat.
10: Most of Ontario and southern Quebec is blanketed in heat warnings this week, with areas seeing highs into the mid-30s.

0: 2-1, but fell 3-0 yesterday. The Ottawa Senators have re-signed Nick Cousins to a 2-year contract worth nearly $3.2 million U.S. The deal keeps the veteran forward off the free agent market. His previous deal was set to expire when free agency opened at noon Eastern time today. Mexican health authorities say three people have died of asphyxiation during massive celebrations in downtown Mexico City after the national team's victory over Ecuador secured a place in the World Cup round of 16. There are three knockout round games today in FIFA World Cup action. England is taking on Congo to see who will face Mexico. Belgium faces Senegal, and the U.S. is playing Bosnia-Herzegovina. The winners of the latter two games will play each other in the round of 16. From the Canadian Press, I'm Jason White.
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0: Wouldn't that be nice? Strawberries forever. Jen Vandeveld is a family strawberry farmer at Wholesome Pickings in Haldeman, Norfolk. And thanks for taking the time out. I know farmers, all kinds of different farmers, are very busy people. So we're happy to have you on today.
1: Yeah, thanks, Sean. Hi. I'm excited you're interested in Ontario ag. So happy to share the good word.
0: Yeah, first of all, tell us where you're at, a little history, and how long you've been doing it.
1: Yeah, so my husband and I, David, farm in Delhi, Ontario. We own Wholesome Pickens Market and Bakery, and you are correct, that is in Haldeman, Norfolk County. We have started with strawberries 20 years ago, so the first year we were married, we picked our first strawberry. But David is a fourth-generation farmer on this land. His family historically grew tobacco, and when we started, we grew tobacco, and we slowly started to transition and add in strawberries was our first crop. So we've since then grown from growing just a little bit of strawberries to anywhere between 25 and 30 acres, and we've added a whole plethora of other crops, including raspberries, pumpkins, squash, and we've trialed just about everything in between over the last 20 years. And we added a full store and scratch kitchen and bakery in 2013. So we bake and cook fresh in there daily using local ingredients. And of course, we live in Norfolk County, so we have access to some of the best stuff in the province. So, a wonderful place to be able to farm.
0: A lot of, I'm from the area. I'm from Brantford, Ontario, originally. So I know Delhi, I know Mount Pleasant and Birch and all that, you know, the Waterford, that whole area. And yep. A lot of my friends prime tobacco because it was a good job to make some quick money in the day. What's it like? What was it like transitioning from tobacco? I know that there was an awful lot of ginseng farms going up at that time. Is it difficult to transition from something like tobacco to another crop?
1: Yeah, I think any time that you look at transitioning and succession planning and all the things, there's always going to be hurdles. For us, actually, tobacco was a really great staple crop, even though it was in the real downturn of when tobacco was starting to face some of its challenges as an industry. We were able to use it as something that was at least stable. With tobacco, you somewhat knew what you were going to get from year to year, so it helped with some of the planning. When we were looking at making investments or trying to grow something that was completely brand new to us. So, you know, tobacco for us was a great starting point. It really helped us grow the farm and continue to be able to add and try and innovate while still having a somewhat stable income coming in. So that's certainly how we were able to use it. I know that there was a lot of different transitioning happening, especially in Norfolk County through those years. And we've seen a lot of successful businesses still thriving today that did similar things to what we did. You know, I've

0: see lavender and different greenhouse operations. And you've mentioned ginseng. I've seen people that are doing great in sweet potatoes, or you know, we've seen a lot of different transitions. So great for the farmers of Norfolk. We do have wonderful soil down here, so that certainly leads itself to a benefit when you want to trial and error some of these new things.
1: Oh, the soil is beautiful out that way. Absolutely. So you're talking a family business since the 1930s with your husband's family. There's a pride and earnestness that goes with that. I know some family farmers, and I don't think they go a day without thinking, you know, would grandpa or great-grandpa or grandma be happy with what we're doing today and how we're doing it? Do you ever give thought to that legacy?
0: Yeah, that's such a cool question, because our kids are actually 18 and or almost 18 and 16. So we do think about it a lot. We actually share it with them a lot of like, oh my gosh, Grandpa Joe just wouldn't believe his eyes. And we were blessed enough that Dave's grandpa was still alive when we started growing strawberries. And so he got to see the early transition of, you know, the strawberry crop in the field. And we took an old tobacco tying machine and we converted that into where we sold our strawberries when we first started. And he would come out and sit with us as we, you know, sat in the driveway selling strawberries on our off hours and just talk. And that was something he was always great for. It was a good historical story or lesson about the area or the farm. So I think all the time we've added things, some ag tourism things like a corn maze, and we do a scare night. And I think those things would have just blown his mind. But yeah, definitely a blessing to be able to have something that's moved through so many generations. And I know when I met David, my husband, he was most certainly the quintessential farmer who knew kind of from second one in his young life that this was what he was going to do. So he certainly fits that mold of what we think of that kind of hardworking, generational, passed down from generation to generation farming for sure.
1: Yeah, I absolutely adore family farms and the tradition and legacy and the agrarian past that we all come from. You know, you're young farmers, and you and your husband have won an award for it even. And you know what it's like these days, Jen. Even farm kids aren't becoming farm adults anymore. It's not easy.
0: Yeah.
1: But you know, perhaps they're missing out. Maybe they're missing out, Jen, because it's a good, solid, honest life, isn't it?
0: Yeah, and you know, David and I have talked so much about this, especially in the last 2 to 3 years, as our kids start to reach the age where you're starting to think about, you know, where will their life take them, and what will their life plans be? And I think that whether we mean to or not, we kind of, you know, encourage our kids to be beyond and to reach for more than we have, and to, you know, that they can be anything. And that's 100% true. And we see it with all our kids all the time. Our son's going to University of Guelph in September for a sports management business course. At this point, I don't know that he looks at coming back to the farm, but as the kids have gotten older, and actually as David and I have gotten older, we've found a much deeper appreciation for what we've built here. And maybe something that I think when our kids were younger and when we were younger, that I'm not sure we had honed in on exactly what a beautiful life this creates. I think it's so easy to get bogged down in how hard it can be. And I think your kids, as they're growing, kind of see some of the negatives of, like, you know, the long hours and, you know, balancing home and work life and financially, how you kind of move from 1 year to the next and how that's never really a consistent, you know, salary paycheck. It's easy to get caught up in those, especially when, you know, you're already a little bit strung out with young kids and trying to get things going. But I can definitely say we've definitely reached a point of a lot of pride and a lot of hope for our kids and whatever path they end up taking, knowing that if they come back here, there is no more beautiful way to raise a family.
1: Yeah, it's managing a business. I mean, there's a lot of overhead, and you're watching the weather, so you're a victim of the weather, mm-hmm. and you're always on the weather. So strawberries, I want to talk about some of this other stuff too, but strawberries, do you have pick-your-own fields out there near Delhi?
0: Yeah, Yeah, we do. So I will say the strawberry season this year, it had a lot of question marks early on. We had quite a few kind of frost events that I know a lot of farmers were up and irrigating through, those that are set up for that anyway. David's one of them. But those that couldn't definitely lost some of the very early stuff that, that everyone always hopes to get. So there was some question marks. The weather, you know, we had a cold, wet spring. You're not really sure what that's going to bring. But I will say the weather took a turn at the right time. There are now strawberry farms open all across southwestern Ontario, and actually probably our friends to the east are getting ready to start by this weekend as well. And I know all the farmers that we're in touch with, the picking is great. There's lots of pick your own opportunities available. We've got it here at Wholesome Pickens, but I know in Norfolk, you know, Haldimand, Niagara, Oxford and beyond, that, that there's lots of pick your own opportunities. And the fields are gorgeous right now. So peak, we're in kind of coming into the peak in southwestern Ontario through Father's Day weekend, which is lovely timing. It's a great time to visit a local farm, and berries are beautiful. So the weather is doing what it does, keeping us on our toes, but still producing a great product.
1: Well, you know, we're just surrounded by tender fruit farmers all over Niagara, too, and obviously they're going to be interested in this conversation we're having. I'm just trying to imagine with tender fruits, you know, I'm just thinking about all the deer that are around and so many ways that things could go wrong with something as tender as a strawberry. What are some of the challenges you have to keep that crop healthy and unpicked on?
0: Yeah, some of our, I'd say strawberry growers, some of their biggest pests tend to actually be a lot smaller. So we fight a lot with insects, slugs. You'll get the odd time where, you know, there could be rodents. But I would say by and large, I know some of our friends to the north have more problems with larger, you know, the deer and whatnot. And definitely tender fruit guys, and you hear about it in blueberries as well. But I don't know if it's that strawberries aren't as quite appealing to them, but we don't quite have as many deer problems, but most certainly we're constantly fighting battles with nature in terms of insects pressure, disease pressure, weed pressure, and trying to, as all farmers, trying to mitigate that in the best way we can. So whether we're, you know, we've, a lot of us have adopted integrated pest management, which involves crop scouting and using beneficial predators to try to control some of the challenges we face. But yeah, it's one of the great things about our industry. We are with associations like the Berry Growers of Ontario, who, you know, really connect us all. So it's great, because if you're having an issue, you can pick up the phone or shoot an email or a text, and likely someone else has been there before. So creating that network too, and really trying to rally when we are facing an issue, has been really great.
1: Well, we've talked about challenges. How about added challenges like world politics and things that change with all this tariff talk and drama and gas and diesel prices? Have you noticed a little difference in the level of challenge over the past couple of years?
0: Yes, unfortunately we have. And I know that there are many people in government who acknowledge this and are looking to, you know, be supportive and try to hear what the plight of the farmer is. Sometimes we are at the mercy of the world, and that's a real difficult position. We certainly have seen increased cost of production kind of across the board. If you look at the last 5 years compared to five-year blocks previous, the percentage of increase for a lot of us has been significantly higher. So that makes it difficult, because especially when you're dealing in direct farm marketing or really any level of how you're trying to market your product, it's tough, because we want to be able to put out a product that people can afford, but we also have to be able to pay the bills at the end of the day. So definitely something we're all balancing now, and I think something more in the last, a shift in the last kind of 5 to 8 years, where, you know, those costs of production and how you work with the price that you have to sell your product for has become so front of mind for a lot of producers. And it does sort of change what you're doing from being an agriculture producer to really having to try to understand a lot more of the business aspect of what you're doing, because how can you decrease your cost of production, and you know, how can you change that margin a little bit? You know, is it wages? Is it fuel? Is it fertilizer? So I think that farmers themselves have really worked hard to educate themselves more on those aspects of the business out of necessity. You know, we do want to put a product out there that the wonderful people of Ontario and beyond can enjoy. So it's always trying to be mindful of that too.
1: Yeah, not a problem unique to farming. That's I think you described a lot of business right there.
0: Yeah.
1: Just let's leave it on a good note here, Jen. What is your favorite strawberry treat to die for?
0: Yeah, so we're really blessed here at Wholesome Pickens. We run a full scratch bakery. So our straight up strawberry pie with a homemade crust, you really can't beat that. We do a pretty awesome strawberry white chocolate chip cookie too. So all the people's favorites. I know that people can find wonderful strawberries now in markets across the better part of the province. So it's a great time of year.
1: Well, Jen, I'm glad you joined us today, because it is prime season for berries, strawberries, and I wish you the best of seasons this summer. And Wholesome Pickings, I hope you have a great season out there in Haldimand, Norfolk.
0: Yeah, amazing, John. Thanks so much. And again, thanks for highlighting some of the great things happening in Ontario.
1: Always glad to talk ag and farming on this show. Jen Vandeveld is a family strawberry farmer, among other things, at Wholesome Pickens, which is just outside of Delhi in Haldimand, Norfolk. Time for a break. This is The Drive. I'm John Gonzo, Niagara's News and Talk, 610 CKTB.
2: Happy Canada Day, not a bad look either. We got a little bit of a crawl on the 40 rebound Queenie. Approaching Bowen Road, there's construction going on in the right lane. 4546, 420, all looking good. Heads up, if you're heading across the border to the U.S., join the party. Peace Bridge, you got a 37-minute delay at the Rainbow, a 53-minute wait. 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I'm Lori Turcotte, 610 CK. TV time saver traffic next in 15 minutes.
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1: Tia McGrath is a Simcoe-based singer-songwriter, and she's in the area to play the Niagara Falls Library on Sunday. Hi, Tia. Thanks for coming on here today.
7: Hi, John. Thank you so much for having me on.
1: Well, you sang on TV with Johnny and June Cash, and you've written with Randy Bachman, and now you're performing for kids and writing kids' books. So what took you from one to the other, Tia? How did you get from that point to this point?
7: You know, it's kind of like paying it forward. I had the amazing opportunity to have some really great music teachers when I was in school, and that led me to winning the Canadian Open Country Singing Contest, and like you mentioned, having opportunities to perform with Johnny Cash and June Carter, and then I moved to Nashville and met my amazing husband, singer-songwriter Tommy Parham, and we adopted a shelter husky. And we, Jake, and we started taking him on the road with us, and we just saw the way that, you know, he just lit up the stage. He would sit up on stage with us, so I decided to write my children's book about the life of a musician and singer-songwriter on the road through my road dog's eyes. And it's just inspired and lit this whole flame inside of me to share this with kids and families, and we're just really having a blast with this.
1: So tell us, what's the difference between performing for adults and then performing for kids?
7: It's easier to play for kids.
1: Yeah, I thought so.
7: You know, I think the moment, the pivotal moment for me was Tommy and I were touring over in England, and we had the opportunity to go into a school in the afternoon and perform for the kids there, and then that evening we were going to do a concert with all the families. We're going to show up, and it was a fundraiser for their school. And when we got to the school in the afternoon, they were requesting one of our songs that they had heard online called Abigail, about Abigail Becker. And so then that evening when we were performing the concert, one of the dads came up to me and said, "You know, I can't tell you how much this means to us that you guys would come all the way over here, and we get to get our kids off the internet and bring them out to a concert that all the whole family can enjoy together." And that really, really inspired me to want to, you know, spread this around and share this. So now that I'm releasing my second book, I'm planning on taking it to more schools and hopefully more family-oriented concerts like the one on Sunday at the library in Niagara Falls.
1: Yeah, some parents might be out there listening to us right now, and maybe you could tell us a little bit about what you're working on with the new book, and tell us about the show, too. What can parents expect for the kids?
7: Yeah, you know, Becky, the organizer of the Niagara Falls Public Library, has booked us for a few different events, and some of them have been concerts, and some have just been book author readings. This one is our Songs and Tales, T-A-I-L-S event, and it's for Father's Day. It's 11:30 to 12:30 at the main branch there at Niagara Falls Public Library. And so we're going to do a bit of both. My husband plays guitar, and we both sing together. We do original songs that we've written. Some are in the book, and some are not. One of them is called Go Your Own Way that we won Social Justice Category of the Year at the Empower Music Awards. And we've got one called Two Wolves that is based on the indigenous legend of that a grandfather talking to the grandson. And we get the audience doing the vocable and the chant with us, which is really cool. And I'm going to do a little bit of an author reading and, you know, make it a beautiful Father's Day event for the whole family. And, of course, it's free.
1: Good.
7: Free event.
1: And, wow, the low price of free.
7: Yeah.
1: Can't let you go without you telling us a story or two about Johnny and June Carter, or perhaps working with a Canadian legend like Randy Bachman.
7: Oh, my goodness. Well, so I was on a TV show with Johnny and June, and I was the baby act, and there was a medium-sized act, and then Johnny and June were the big stars. And I was just 19 years old, just starting out singing. And I waited by the backstage door. I had heard that their bus had arrived. And so I waited by the backstage door, and the door swings open, and in walks this big, tall man and dressed in black. And I said, "Are you Johnny Cash?" And he says, "No, darling, I'm his keyboard player." And but I waited. I waited, and then Johnny comes in, and he actually put his hand out to me and says, "Hello, I'm Johnny Cash." And he was so wonderful. Everything you've heard about them is so lovely. And so during the break, we did our rehearsal, and then we were going to take our lunch break, and then the studio audience would come in, and we'd tape the show. And he came up to me, and he said, "Would you come back to June's dressing room and meet her? I would love you. I would love her to meet you." And so I went back there, and she was sitting there in her curlers and slippers, and they were just the loveliest, loveliest people. So here I was, this little girl from Southern Ontario, 19, just starting my career, and the biggest takeaway I had that weekend was that the brightest star in the room was also the most humble and kind. And I just thought that was a really great lesson for anyone to learn who's starting out in their career.
1: Yeah, meeting stars is not always the best of things to do, especially if you really admire them. Sometimes it's adverse, but when you get a good experience like that, it's a great story and very good to hear it. What part of Haldimand, Norfolk are you from?
7: I'm originally from Port Dover. I'm a Dover girl.
1: Okay, cool.
7: And but we're living in Simcoe now. My husband and I, like I mentioned, we lived in Nashville for a number of years. Tommy's from Colorado. And we moved back to Southern Ontario, Norfolk County, when my mom had a mini stroke, and we were on the road a lot, like I said, touring England and the States and Canada. So we just decided, well, we'd come back here and be based out of here. And I'm glad we did, because we're closer to family, and it's a beautiful part of the world. You know, you can't beat it, right?
1: Yeah, it's beautiful country. I grew up in Brantford, so I know where you're from. And
7: of course.
1: Yeah. My very first gig was at 1600 CHNR, the radio station.
7: Oh, my goodness, in Simcoe. Yes.
1: Yeah.
7: Yes, absolutely. They played all my music in the day and got my career started. So, yeah, awesome.
1: Well, really nice to meet you here today. Thanks for taking the time, and it's a good idea for Father's Day. Mums and Dads, an idea for you. Simcoe native and member of the Haldeman Norfolk Hall of Fame, author, songwriter, and performer Tia McGrath will be in Niagara this weekend, and you said it's going to be 11:30 to 12:30 at the Niagara Falls Library on Sunday, and it's free, right?
7: Absolutely. Yeah.
1: So there's a good idea. Tia, thanks for coming on today. Nice to meet you.
7: Thank you, John. Same here. And you have a happy Father's Day, and wishing everyone out there a happy Father's Day.
1: Oh, thanks so much. Tia McGrath, ladies and gentlemen, once again, Niagara Falls Library on Sunday from 11:30 to 12:30 for the kids on Father's Day. There's an idea for you right there. This is The Drive. I'm John Gonzo, Niagara's News and Talk, 610 CKTV.

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2: from the National Newsroom of the Canadian Press, I'm Jason White. The U.S. says it will not renew the Continental CUSMA trade agreement in its current form. But the trade pact will remain in place while negotiations continue with Canada and Mexico. Today's U.S. decision triggers a rolling annual review for up to a decade. At that point, it will expire if the three countries can't agree to an extension. Prime Minister Mark Carney has told Canadians celebrating Canada Day in Ottawa they've shown courage, conviction, and connection over the past year. His speech also urged unity in the face of a more dangerous and divided world. Meanwhile, this is Governor General Louise Arbour's first Canada Day as the King's representative.
3: The world is watching the country that we're building together. A country that shines in many spheres and yet is realistic about the challenges ahead. Persistent inequalities and issues that still too often divide us.
2: Arbour says she was always very proud to identify herself as a Canadian as her career took her around the world. U.S. Customs and Border Protection officials have told a Washington hearing there's been a significant drop in drug seizures at the border with Canada.
4: Acting Deputy Chief Jason Schneider also told the House Border Security and Enforcement Subcommittee that there's been a decline in the number of apprehensions of undocumented immigrants. The testimony came as Republican lawmakers made claims that Mexican cartels are looking to Canada as the United States cracks down on smuggling at its southern border. Members of the Trump administration have made similar allegations, despite U.S. government data showing a minuscule volume of fentanyl being seized at the border with Canada compared with Mexico. RCMP have said there is not a pervasive cartel presence in Canada. Kelly Malone, The Canadian Press, Washington.
2: Albertans can start applying today for $100 from the provincial government to help with the high cost of living. Premier Danielle Smith announced the cash earlier this month, instead of reducing the provincial tax on gasoline at the pumps. Nearly 3.4 million Albertan adults are eligible and have until September 2nd to apply online. World Cup referees are giving red cards to players who cover their mouths when they confront their opponents. FIFA established the new rule to prevent players from hiding abusive, discriminatory, or offensive language while on the field. Tournament organizers, like FIFA, can use the rule at their discretion. One of the founding members of the Village People has died.
5: For nearly 50 years, Victor Willis had been performing with the Village People, usually dressed as a motorcycle cop, but sometimes as a naval officer. He and the band are a favorite of President Trump, performing here on Inauguration Eve 2025, with Trump dancing on stage. The Village People posted this morning that Willis died Tuesday of what the band called a short but aggressive illness. He was 74. Jim Ryan, ABC News. It's fun to stay at the
2: YMCA. This is the Canadian Press. In sports, the Toronto Blue Jays are back on the field this afternoon for the rubber match of their three-game series with the New York Mets. Braden Fisher scheduled to start for the Jays, while the Mets counter with Freddy Peralta. FIFA World Cup action today has three knockout round matches. England is now off to face Mexico in the round of 16 after edging Congo 2-1, despite Congo's surprising halftime lead. Belgium faces Senegal today, while the U.S. plays Bosnia-Herzegovina. The winners of those two games will play each other in the round of 16. News from the hockey world. The Ottawa Senators have re-signed Nick Cousins to a two-year contract. It's worth nearly $3.2 million U.S. It keeps the veteran forward off the free agent market, which opened at noon Eastern time today. And the brother of NFL player Calais Campbell has been charged with murder. Police found their 71-year-old mother dead at a home in Atlanta during a welfare check. Arrest warrants say Kiari Campbell was found with a knife. From the Canadian Press, I'm Jason White.
6: 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Your house is silent until suddenly... crash. 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
7: Toronto bound on the Burlington Skyway, just past Eastport. We've got some work on the go. Yes, even today on a holiday. Port Erie bound approaching Bowen Road. We've got the right lane closed for construction. Further along at Gilmore, construction going on in the right lane. Red Hill, take a look at it. It's moving well. The link is looking good. If you're heading across the border to the U.S., well, it looks like your friends are there. Peace Bridge, you got a 15-minute wait at the Rainbow. There's a 16-minute delay. I'm Laurie Turcotte, 610 CKTV. Time saver traffic next in 15 minutes.
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0: back. Brian Passafume is a columnist with the Sun, and he joins us on Monday afternoons. Brian, how you doing?
1: Good afternoon. I'm doing great.
0: Good to hear. And, you know, today we're asking our listeners about this BC condo deal. Mm-hmm. And there seems to be at least a general reluctance for various reasons on this one. You think this was just a comms error, like the Prime Minister was saying the other day, or do you think there's more to this on why Canadians don't really trust it?
1: Well, I you know, the root of why Canadians don't trust it, like, you know, where there's smoke, there's fire. You know, you can make that argument all day about whatever you want politically, but honestly, like, there's, you know, the critics are calling it a massive developer bailout masquerading as an affordability plan instead of forcing developers to drop prices to clear their inventory, which you know, who can afford, you know, spend $1 million on a shoebox condo these days? I know very few people who can or even willing to. And, you know, the government stepping in to clear this so-called overhang with taxpayer cash is being, you know, I apologize. My brain just locked up there. I'm sorry. You know, it's putting a bad taste in a lot of people's mouth. You know, I just got off vacation. You gotta. This is my first week back. So you have to give me some leeway here. My brain is still in vacation mode, I guess. Spent the past week in a complete self-induced stupor, not following the news or anything like that, and it was absolutely nice. The best week I've had in a while. So, but yeah, you know. The optics here are sort of feeding into this ongoing narrative of the federal government, you know, doing continuous and comfortable business with major corporate asset managers. You know, the Feds use terms like innovative financing mechanisms to absorb real estate risk from the private sector. You know, this looks less like a public housing strategy and more like they're protecting, you know, big players in real estate from market corrections. And, you know, I can't really blame people for looking at that. It's like, because it's, you know, when I first heard the news about this, I was kind of surprised. I'm like, you know, this is this is like the government dealing out a bailout to millionaire and billionaire developers, and it's you can't blame people for feeling the way that they feel about this. And you know, this is kind of contributing to you know, there was an editorial or a column, I can't remember exactly what it was, in the Golden Mail about how, you know, the honeymoon for the Carney Liberals is quickly coming to an end, and it's things like this that feed into that.
0: Yeah, so far, this is what we have. 38.5% saying bad idea because governments are poor managers. 30.8% say developers don't need bailouts. Mm-hmm. And then 15.4% say I don't trust this plan. And then 15.4% say they're not certain. So that there's nobody answering great idea elbows up on this one, Brian. There's nobody that's giving this a thumbs up. And I can't imagine anybody who would give this a thumbs up. I mean,
1: no, and Carney's excuse, saying he was at during a press conference shortly after the announcement, saying he's doing a very poor job of explaining it and insisting it's not about insisting it's not a bailout, but it's about helping. That doesn't help. You know, I was kind of surprised that the Prime Minister's staff didn't prepare him for that question, you know, or at least give him better notes than, you know, oh, sorry, I'm just not explaining it very well. Because that doesn't rest, you know, that doesn't fly with the public, and especially journalists who are, you know, and it just kind of feeds into this whole narrative that, the Trudeau Liberals had and that the Carney Liberals seemed to be, you know, relentlessly lapping up that, you know, the sort of hint of elitism that, you know, just, you know, trust us, we know what we're doing kind of thing. And, you know, that kind of thinking went absolutely nowhere during the Trudeau years. And it seems like Carney's pulling from that same playbook. And it's, I don't think it's going to work out very well. I think, you know, Canada is giving the Liberals another chance. You know, Carney is kind of the second and last chance for the Liberals right now. You know, Trudeau was pretty much drove the party into the ground. And if it wasn't for Carney coming along when he did, you know, we'd be looking at Prime Minister Poilievre today. So really, this is Canada giving the Liberals one last chance. And, you know, they seem to be squandering it.
0: Yeah, the one thing that I've heard analysts say, and I believe it's true, the Conservatives have their own problems, and that's usually grumbling all the time, like a kind of like a yappy dog, and shooting themselves in the foot, whereas the Liberals, they have an elitist issue that comes with arrogance. And these are the stigmas that these parties have to combat. It seems like they're almost blind to it, though, when they do this inside kind of business that people just don't trust. You know?
1: Well, this is the kind of policy we're seeing from a government that doesn't have to worry about about paying the piper when the House of Commons comes back. You know, Carney worked very hard to craft himself a majority government, getting himself from under that yoke of the minority and that ever-looming threat of a non-confidence vote sending Canadians back to the ballot boxes. You know, that's gone now. By hook or by crook, Carney managed to whittle himself a majority, and these are the kinds of things that majority governments start doing. You know, they don't really have to worry about accountability. They don't need to worry about supplying confidence agreements with the NDP. They don't need to worry about signing deals with the devil just to stay afloat, which is what Trudeau did with Jagmeet Singh. But you know, this is you're exactly right. You know, good or bad, this is something that even old school liberals I've spoken to, the liberal is an arrogance problem. You know, this is the typical liberal let them eat cake attitude that for a long time. And, like I said, old school liberals, an arrogance problem. This is kind of, the prime minister, I was doing a bad job of explaining it. That doesn't fly these days.
0: We're kind of breaking up there a little bit. Some of the most suspicious types, and Brian will say this, is Brookfield Business. But even though Carney and Brookfield are doing business in some respects, because even though he's got this blind trust, there's the government of Canada is still doing business with Brookfield to the tune of billions and billions of dollars. Now, I can't find any explicit proof when it comes to Brookfield in the condo deal, but I guess this is all part of it too, because he's in a blind trust, but he's still making all this money doing I don't even know. It's got to be right on the razor's edge. I don't know when it, I don't know my ethics rules and ethics laws, but this feels like, it doesn't feel right to me,
1: No, and that's something I think that Carney, it's going to haunt Carney for his entire time in office. In terms of Brookfield and in the case of the BC condo buyout, there is no direct link between the two, but it's a case of guilt by a narrative association. There's no paper trail connecting Brookfield to the 2,200 condos, but because a massive corporate developer partnership dropped just days before, before this multi-billion-dollar government bailout, and I'm talking about on June 3rd, Concert Properties, one of BC's most prominent real estate developers, announced a massive $1 billion industrial venture with a Brookfield associate. And then just days before the, a week later, I can't remember exactly. I'd have to look at a calendar and count weeks. But, Mark Carney and the BC Premier announced a $3.2 billion housing package. So, there's no direct evidence linking the two, and I'd be a little shocked if there was, because that'd be kind of surprising that they'd be that bold. But like I said, it's guilt by association.
2: Port Erie bound on the Queenie, just past Welland Avenue. We've got a stalled vehicle getting taken care of. Police already on scene. 406 northbound, just past QEW. Stalled vehicle taking out a lane. Not a huge delay, though, to worry about in the area. Red Hill, actually in pretty good shape. The link, it's moving at the limit. 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I'm Laurie Turcotte, 610 CKTV. Time saver traffic next in 15 minutes.
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0: Yeah, and saying that, Brian, don't think that Brookfield and BlackRock aren't sniffing around, you know, and buying up condos as, you know, real estate insiders have stated in the Toronto market, right?
1: Because any developer,
0: you know, yeah, any developer, because it's a buzzard mentality, and that's how you get rich, you know. So there's that. Now, 24 Sussex, you know, Chrétien and Harper kind of put up with it. Trudeau completely ignored it and moved it somewhere else. Now Carney wants to fix it. You're working on something on this. This is your newest piece coming up, probably what, for tomorrow or the next day. Tell us what's going on and what the subject is for your next article and what you're looking at.
1: Yeah, it's been online for a few hours. It's going to be a tomorrow's paper, but it's basically Duff Conacher, who's the co-founder of Democracy Watch. He's sort of a very prominent sort of ethics gadfly here in Ottawa. He says that the fundraising scheme that Carney announced doesn't pass the smell test. You know, he says that a lack of clarity and a lack of rules, and particularly concerning the Rideau Foundation's role in this, is could potentially lead to could potentially be against the law, according to both the Criminal Code and the Conflict of Interest Act. Section 11 of the Conflict of Interest Act and several sections of the Criminal Code, you know, they specifically prohibit politicians and government officials from accepting benefits from somebody seeking favor from the government. And the Prime Minister had said that something like only 10% of the cost would come from fundraising, but you know, with estimates coming from the NCC, the National Capital Commission, which is the arm's length government crown corporation that manages all of the federal properties and all the official residences in the Ottawa area, these renovations could cost upwards of $100 million. So it's, you know, that means that that could allow between $5 and $10 million donations to go towards this, you know. And Conacher had said, you know, a big business executive whose business lobbies with the federal government, you know, they'd still be able to announce, still be able to donate, you know, $5 to $10 million towards this, you know, through a philanthropic foundation that a lot of big businesses run. So, you know, there's a lot of potential here for this, becoming an ethics nightmare. And I wrote to the PMO, they asking some questions about Conacher's concerns. They fluffed me off to the Department of Public Service Procurement, who pretty much gave me a roundabout answer saying that it has to comply with the law as well, you know, no craft Sherlock, but at the same time, what safeguards are being put in place to ensure those guardrails aren't breached? You know, it's an important question right now, and particularly with a government that has a lot of questions about ethics in the past. Could this turn into big business funding the prime minister's residence through backdoor philanthropic deals? Carney had said, this is a house he'll never live in. Presumably, he's assuming he won't be prime minister by the time the house gets built. They're not going to be announcing the winner of this design build contest till next Canada Day. So, but who's to say how long he's going to be in office? Trudeau was in office for 10 years. It's very within the realm of reason, particularly if this is a public-private partnership, that the renovations could be done before he's out of office. So, these are the questions that a lot of people are asking right now.
0: $100 million, that's some home.
1: I've been 24 Sussex a few times. I've attended a couple of garden parties there, and it's a beautiful house. From a distance, the closer you get, you realize the paint's peeling. Last time I was there was back in 2022. You go right to the windows, and you peek in the window, and there's caution tape in there. When I was at the National Post, I wrote a story about how there were some serious concerns about how the walls were packed with dead rodents. The electrical insulation that's 50, 60 years old is starting to come off the wires. Someone hit a light switch there a bunch of years ago, and and the whole wall exploded. Thank God someone was there when that happened. If that had happened at like 2 a.m. when no one's in there, the house, would have been a completely different story. The house would have been burned to tinders. So, is this the right way to go? I don't know. But no prime minister wants to be the one who spends government money to pay for their own residence. That's why it's gone to crap over the years. These problems have been creeping in for decades. Even when Trudeau lived there as a child, when his father was prime minister, there were issues. Some of the horror stories that Stephen Harper has told about when he was last prime minister to live at 24 Sussex. It's falling apart, and it's been like that for a long time. But just the usual Canadian story. No Canadian politician has the political will to do this, and Carney's taken the easy way out by doing this. But the ethics issues are something that's going to be haunting it. I don't know if I really want the prime minister living at the Brookfield Asset Management presents 24 Sussex Drive, built by Cavian Homes. Is that something we really want? Brought to you by Coca-Cola. Do we want a branded prime ministerial residence? I don't know. Should it just be ripped down and force the prime minister to buy a condo somewhere? Do we really need an official residence?
0: Is Marconi staying at the the so-called cottage?
1: Yeah, he's at Rideau Cottage. It's where Trudeau moved in when he became prime minister in 2015. They call it a cottage, but it's actually a very nice, very large house on the grounds of Rideau Hall. I've seen it a few times. It's looks a lot nicer close up than 24 Sussex, but like all of Canada's official properties, it has its issues. Rideau Hall is decrepit. Stornoway is decrepit. The farm, which is the Speaker of the House's official residence across the river in Quebec, there's a lot of issues there too. So it's not like it's just 24 Sussex. Canada has a real serious problem in putting the necessary money to fund their official residences.
0: I bet you Harrington Lake's looking pretty good though, Brian.
1: They had some renovations recently. It has its issues too, but they recently completed some renovations, and Trudeau hardly ever stayed there when he was in office.
0: Because his ex was there.
1: I got nothing to say about that. Yeah.
0: So before you left on vacation, you were talking about Doug Ford. You wrote about Doug Ford, and he's kind of in his lowest of lows right now, isn't he? Is it panic time for the Ford Nation?
1: They don't seem to be. They every time there's any reporter sort of brings up the poor poll numbers. There was an Angus Reid survey that put his personal approval at just 21%. I wrote a story a couple of weeks ago how he, David Eby, and Danielle Smith are among the worst ranked premiers in Canada according to popularity. They always say, well, no, our internal numbers show that the Conservatives are leading, that Ford's doing just fine. So behind closed doors, we'll never know. Are they investing everything in their internal polling? Are they paying attention to the external polling? I don't know. But, if the election was held today, Ford would probably easily win. But, Liaison put them second behind the Liberals right now, which is a sort of a perilous place for them to be if those numbers are to be believed. But, any government's in office for as long as Ford has, fatigue sets in. But at the same time, mm-hmm. both the Ontario Liberals and the Ontario NDP just seem completely incapable of putting anybody up to bring them down.
0: Yeah, I've long said that healthcare, and that would be his, either he fixes that or he doesn't. That's how a lot of people are going to judge Doug Ford, as I see it. And here we are years later. We have some local frustrations here in Niagara and probably everywhere, Brian. I see that as his weakness. And it kind of shows in this sample, too, that we're looking at with the numbers that came in. So I think that that's how he'll ultimately be judged. But you're right. I mean, there's only so many years. What is it? 8, 9 years, it seems to be.
1: 8 years.
0: Right?
1: Yeah, this week is 8 years. Yeah.
0: Best before dates are 8 or 9 years. That's what Trudeau did, right? So, he was quite popular at one time, too. Same with Doug Ford. I mean, Doug Ford may go down as one of the strongest premiers in the history of Ontario politics. I mean, what is it? 3 majorities? That's pretty impressive, right? I don't even remember Bill Davis or anybody doing that. So I don't know who else has got. Yeah.
1: To paraphrase, Neil Young, it's better to burn out than fade away.
0: Yeah, absolutely. There's always a little rock and roll in the politics. Absolutely. And good for finding it, Brian. We'll catch up with you again, next week. I think it is next week. I think I'm back. Yeah, I'm back a week today. So hopefully we can talk then.
1: Keep on rocking the free world, man.
0: Okay, there it is. Brian Passavium, columnist with the Sun, as he joins us on Monday afternoons. Time for a break. This is The Drive, Niagara's News and Talk, 610 CKTB.
2: We've got some trouble. 40 rebound on the Queenie, just past Welland Avenue. Stalled vehicle getting tended to. Police are on scene. Toronto bound on the Queenie on the Burlington Skyway Bridge. We've got some work going on just past Eastport Drive. 406 northbound past the QEW. Watch out for a stalled vehicle that's blocking the left lane. 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I'm Laurie Turcotte, 610 CKTV. Time saver traffic next in 15 minutes.
9: If you have

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0: triggers a rolling annual review for up to a decade. At that point, it will expire if the three countries can't agree to an extension. Prime Minister Mark Carney has told Canadians celebrating Canada Day in Ottawa they've shown courage, conviction, and connection over the past year. His speech also urged unity in the face of a more dangerous and divided world. Meanwhile, this is Governor General Louise Arbour's first Canada Day as the King's representative.
1: The world is watching the country that we're building together. A country that shines in many spheres and yet is realistic about the challenges ahead. Persistent inequalities and issues that still too often divide us.
0: Arbour says she was always very proud to identify herself as a Canadian as her career took her around the world. U.S. Customs and Border Protection officials have told a Washington hearing there's been a significant drop in drug seizures at the border with Canada.
2: Acting Deputy Chief Jason Schneider also told the House Border Security and Enforcement Subcommittee that there's been a decline in the number of apprehensions of undocumented immigrants. The testimony came as Republican lawmakers made claims that Mexican cartels are looking to Canada as the United States cracks down on smuggling at its southern border. Members of the Trump administration have made similar allegations, despite U.S. government data showing a minuscule volume of fentanyl being seized at the border with Canada compared with Mexico. RCMP have said there is not a pervasive cartel presence in Canada. Kelly Malone, The Canadian Press, Washington.
0: Albertans can start applying today for $100 from the provincial government to help with the high cost of living. Premier Danielle Smith announced the cash earlier this month, instead of reducing the provincial tax on gasoline at the pumps. Nearly 3.4 million Albertan adults are eligible and have until September 2nd to apply online. World Cup referees are giving red cards to players who cover their mouths when they confront their opponents. FIFA established the new rule to prevent players from hiding abusive, discriminatory, or offensive language while on the field. Tournament organizers, like FIFA, can use the rule at their discretion. One of the founding members of the Village People has died.
3: For nearly 50 years, Victor Willis had been performing with the Village People, usually dressed as a motorcycle cop, but sometimes as a naval officer. He and the band are a favorite of President Trump, performing here on Inauguration Eve 2025, with Trump dancing on stage. The Village People posted this morning that Willis died Tuesday of what the band called a short but aggressive illness. He was 74. Jim Ryan, ABC News. It's fun to stay at the
0: YMCA. This is the Canadian Press. In sports, the Toronto Blue Jays are back on the field this afternoon for the rubber match of their three-game series with the New York Mets. Braden Fisher scheduled to start for the Jays, while the Mets counter with Freddy Peralta. FIFA World Cup action today has three knockout round matches. England is now off to face Mexico in the round of 16 after edging Congo 2-1, despite Congo's surprising halftime lead. Belgium faces Senegal today, while the U.S. plays Bosnia-Herzegovina. The winners of those two games will play each other in the round of 16. News from the hockey world. The Ottawa Senators have re-signed Nick Cousins to a two-year contract. It's worth nearly $3.2 million U.S. It keeps the veteran forward off the free agent market, which opened at noon Eastern time today. And the brother of NFL player Calais Campbell has been charged with murder. Police found their 71-year-old mother dead at a home in Atlanta during a welfare check. Arrest warrants say Kiari Campbell was found with a knife. From the Canadian Press, I'm Jason White.
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6: Tim Powers, the powers that be, this time Mondays, and you hear Tim on CTV like you did today. He's the chair at Summa Strategies and Abacus Data. And how was that trip to Boston, Tim? Always curious to hear about Boston trips.
7: Oh, Gonzo, It was fantastic. We'd heard a lot of stuff going in about, you know, some congestion around getting into the Gillette Stadium, which they call Boston Stadium, for the World Cup. But that was all smooth. The crowd was excellent. The game was okay because Norway didn't play their star Erling Haaland, but it was still pretty amazing stuff. And then my son, who's got a horse.

0: shoe, you can figure out where he's got it. He gets a ball at Fenway Park, which was incredible. Yes, because we were right by the Yankees bullpen, and which is in right field. And in between innings, the backup catcher would come out and throw fly balls to the right fielder, get him ready. And then one inning, he tossed it up and over, and the gentleman behind us got it. And he saw my son was super enthusiastic, so he gave it to him. So we even saw kindness at Fenway. It was fantastic.
1: Oh, that's great, man. That, you know, there's your boy. He's never going to stop thinking about that for the rest of his life, and that's fantastic to have moments
0: like
1: that.
0: He might even change my diapers now when I get a little older. So, you know, that's what I'm all for.
1: Everything flips, Tim. Everything flips.
0: Exactly.
1: Any thoughts on tonight's game? Who would you rather see in the next game?
0: I don't know. I mean, we did play Morocco in 2022, as we were saying earlier with Claire Hanna on Vashi's show. We lost 2-1. I mean, they're both good teams, right? Although I think Claire pointed out on the program that the Netherlands have not beaten, and not that we're a top 20 team, but we're playing well since the 2022 World Cup. So I don't know. They're top cream of the crop, but as we saw with Capo Verde against Spain, hey, anything's possible. So I think, I don't know, probably Morocco, because we might know them a bit better, but Morocco been playing well in this tournament, so I don't know, it'd be tough either way.
1: I think the Dutch have been there 3 times, but have never won, so who knows what that does. We're in rarefied air right now. We're talking all the biggies, for sure. And can you imagine a semifinal with the USA? What that would go over like?
0: Okay, Gonzo, slow down. We got to win in Houston first, and then I don't know who we draw in the quarter. That would be something, but let's not jinx the team. One game at a time. And is soccer, right? Anything can happen on the day, and that's the thing that makes it appealing.
1: Sure, because they score one or two goals, and it's just like, you know, it's not like the CFL.
0: I know. The CFL, they get 1 or 2 points a second, but a bit different.
1: I know. Okay, well, yeah, I won't get ahead of myself, but, you know, I'm a media guy, so I do.
0: You got to get the hype going now. I mean, you're probably booking your tickets to New York, then you're going to flip them, make a ton of money. It'll be crazy.
1: Got some data in here from Post Media, Legere. Some interesting stuff. 1/4 of Canadians don't seem to have any faith that Canada will be here in our current form in 50 years. Is that all about, you think this is all about Trump's 51st state and Alberta's referendum?
0: Yeah, probably all of that. But I mean, I guess as somebody who's been in this business, I mean, what do they mean in our current form? I mean, we're always changing, right? So do they mean we won't be a country the way we are now? Are we going to be a territory? I don't know. Here's where I find an interesting juxtaposition. I don't know if you're experiencing this, and maybe it's just because I'm on a World Cup high, having been to Boston and been through all of this, and watching yesterday's game and all of that magnificence. But I just find people, at least right now, and it's temporary, but the World Cup, the way our cities of Toronto and Vancouver are hosting, the way our team is playing at the moment, I think it's making more people feel in a more buoyant mood, and they're turned off a little to more of a degree than they are in politics. And I think that's good. And of course, that's juxtaposed against the realities that we'll have to embrace post World Cup, like separatism in Vancouver and Donald Trump coming, in Alberta, and Donald Trump coming more prominent on our screens yet again. But yeah, I don't know. I don't know what that question is about, but I find less pessimism this week. By August, I'm sure it'll be back.
1: Yeah, Canadians. That's a great thing about sports.
0: Yeah,
1: it doesn't matter if you're liberal or new Democrat or conservative, when you're cheering for a team, it's become secondary, easily secondary, and people can actually realize that whoever these people aren't enemies, they're actually like-minded, and it's nice to bring that kind of a thing together. It's nice to have that. Like, I think that's what you're pointing out there, and I get that. That's the great thing about all that stuff. Today, we're kind of asking our listeners about the BC condo deal. And speaking of politics, there seems to be at least a general reluctance or maybe perhaps a distrust in this type of business for different reasons. We're doing a poll on it today. Do you think, as the Prime Minister put it, that was just a comms error, or do you think there's more to it than that?
0: Yeah, whatever, it may be very sloppy policy. I don't think it's corruption or conspiracy, but it just doesn't, the way it's been expressed, I agree the comms were poor, but it's still hard to kind of figure out, okay, so you're only, which is a big number, putting $145 million in, you say, but to do what? Like, you know, is this going to, if it gets people housing, who's benefiting from that? Are they benefiting to the degree that they, you know, they would elsewhere or more? I think you have to be innovative and creative, but the government's done a really poor job demonstrating how it's innovative and creative and caused more questions to be asked about whether it's seedy or not. So, yeah, they're not helping themselves.
1: Well, this is 43.8%, or this is the lead in the poll right now, and that category is bad idea, governments are poor managers. Yeah, and that's what true. I voted for, Tim, because, yeah, let's face it, they're not good at that. Oversight becomes a problem. And, this inside business about, you know, we've seen it before with all the parties, you know, we know who funds political parties and we know it's necessary and we know what happens. It's a fine line. But I'm finding people aren't trusting it that much. 31.3% said developers don't need bailouts. And then
0: they're not right. I mean, they're probably not wrong on that either. I think you're hitting on two other things. There's always, because particularly in Ontario, been lots of stories about how, you know, developers have been getting favoritism, alleged favoritism from different governments. And then anybody who's ever had the experience of being a condo owner, as I have, or living in a condo, is always kind of like, all right, I may like my condo and I may like my life, but I'm always kind of, you know, it's a place that also comes with its own reputation of being, we're not quite sure. You don't always know who the owner are if you're renting, so it allows, because of the world we're in, it allows for people to be suspicious and uncertain and disbelieving about it all. So it's not helpful right now to the government.
2: Toronto Bell and the Queenie on the Burlington Skyway Bridge, just past Eastport Drive. Left lane is closed for construction, even on a day like today. 4D rebound past Welland Avenue. Stall vehicle being taken care of. Police are on scene. 406 northbound, just past the QEW. Watch out for a stall vehicle that's blocking the right lane. Fuel up this weekend. 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I'm Laurie Turcotte, 610 CKTV. Time Saver traffic next in 15 minutes.
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1: Yeah, and then the most suspicious types will bring the whole Brookfield angle into it, and that gets rehashed again. And I think I was doing comms for Mark Carney. I would try to stay away from that getting rehashed, because we still do billions of dollars of business with Brookfield, with this company in this country, and that's the fact. I don't think that they need to be pointing that out or shining the light on that, you know.
0: Yeah, I mean, it just adds to the bigger, it speaks to suspicions people that will be created about the current prime minister and just the position in general, right? We don't always need, it's not helpful to Canada that we think every politician is a sleazebag or a dirtbag and in it to make money. So prime ministers have a responsibility, regardless of party, to try and avoid those comparisons being allowed to be built.
1: Yeah, and I think that there's also politicians that are just a little naive sometimes, and they walk into these problems. And I think that was more, I honestly wouldn't use the word, although he's the most ethically challenged prime minister in the history of Canada, as far as we can tell. It's hard. It's a hard metric to come up with because the ethics laws were different, but
0: or didn't exist at all, right? So
1: it didn't exist at all, right? Yeah, but Prime Minister Trudeau had a problem with this. It was just kind of he just kind of walked into these problems, and I think maybe his intentions might have even been good, but he just kept walking into these traps that, you know, that just caused him more and more trouble as time went on. The whole we thing, the we charity,
0: you know, and all of that, and not seeing conflicts or vacationing, a couple of different vacations, the Aga Khan, and then his friend who was not that you shouldn't have friends, but you still have to recognize you are, when you choose that life, you're held unfairly, you're held to higher standard, but so what? You made that choice, so you have to recognize that, yep, it may suck in terms of some of your personal freedoms and movements because you're under greater scrutiny, but you did make that choice. So
1: yes,
0: live with it while you're in that place.
1: And there'll be a good pension at the end of it, and I don't have a problem with that. Make that
0: What's
1: clear.
0: What's a pension? Can you explain to me what a pension is?
1: Yeah, right. I know. And you know what? I don't mind them staying in good hotel rooms and eating a pretty decent meal, but it's just sometimes it gets ridiculous. That's all, and that's why we're here. Let's talk about 24 Sussex. You're an Ottawa man. Well, you're kind of an Ottawa.
0: Haven't you gotten ready to donate yet? I mean, are you going to donate? I mean, the Gonzo Fund going to throw out a couple of mil for a room in 24, maybe the version, and you and I will know this reference of the Lincoln bedroom. We could have the Gonzo bedroom. All dignitaries could stay in there for a fee.
1: Everybody would think that would be the Muppets, though, Tim, if we did that. What are the Muppets?
0: Dating ourselves again, Gonzo. Dating ourselves here again.
1: Well, it's $100 million. It's amazing that anything could cost that much. Perhaps Scotiabank, sponsored by Scotiabank. I don't know. But Chrétien and Harper put up with it. Trudeau ignored it. Carney wants to get it fixed. What are your thoughts on 24 Sussex?
0: Good. I mean, look, can we not grow up on this thing? the French, the, you know, we won't call it a palace like they do, the Élysée Palace, or the Brits have an official residence. Trump, as we know, has an official residence. It's supposed to be a place where, you know, a prime minister and his family can live, or her family can live, and they can entertain, and we've gotten so silly about it all. So now we have a dilapidated rat's nest, which is what 24 Sussex is, and Carney maybe not going about it the right way, although I think we have to hold judgment on all of this. I think there's some, you know, some clever things that could be done there, but we got to grow up about it. I mean, we've got to fix up buildings that we want to represent us, and the prime minister represents us, so we may not like him or her or their party, but they are our official government representative, the head of our government, so you just fix the goddamn thing up and get over the silliness. We don't expect them to live in a trailer or live under a bridge. So can we not just grow up about it?
1: No, I want to be proud of 24 Sussex. I'm more about being proud. I've stood outside of it, and it looked half-decent from afar, but Brian Pasfume just told me that you get closer to it, it's not as good. So, I don't know.
0: They once or twice, I've been in it a couple of times in the old days. They let me in it every now and then. And then, look, it is not overtly stately. It was a big home. I haven't been in it since it's been closed, but I was in it in the Harper era a couple of times, and it's very nice, but even in the Harper era, it was falling down. I don't think anybody's saying build a palace like the French have, but build something. And I do remember Gonzo. And in the end of the Harper days, I think Mike Holmes was making a proposal to have a similar thing to what Carney and has gone down on, a national, you know, a renovation of it. I think Carney is helped by the fact that Stephen Harper, Jean Chrétien, Paul Martin, you know, Kim Campbell, Joe Clark, all the living prime ministers, and all of those I just mentioned lived in there. Even Justin Trudeau are saying, like, fix the place up. So, yeah, let's do it before we have a more trailer in there and living out of that.
1: Double wide.
0: Well, maybe we could have gotten one of those. We should have just, you could have got your friend Tamara Leach on to donate one of the convoy cavalcade cars, and they could have used that. How about that for symbolism?
1: Oh, yeah. She'd love to do that for him or for anybody. What about the cottage? I mean, what about doing that full time? Is that not a nice enough place? I've stood outside of it, but I've seen it on television. But
0: you mean Rideau Cottage, where he is now? Yeah.
1: Yeah.
0: I don't think it's. I don't think he can entertain there and do some of the things that former prime ministers have done there. You remember Paul Martin had first ministers meetings in there. So did Brian Mulroney, I believe, and Mr. Chrétien. I mean, I think you got to have an entertainment space there. I think what could make it better this time is maybe a public space, so people, as you can at the White House and at some of the other residents, so the public can see and look and what's going on. And security ran into, actually, somebody from the RCMP Protective Division today, a friend of mine who's guarded past prime ministers, and we're joking about this. I said, he obviously wouldn't tell me, but I said, you guys are going to have to spend a pretty penny on security, and he said, yep. You know, so yeah, let's just grow up around it, right?
1: Yeah, we want good things. I mean, we want to be able to bring in other heads.
0: You want to be able to host people, you know.
1: Yeah. Host people.
0: You want to show off, and yeah, you can make it very Canadian. Show off Canadian art, and I mean, I think, and that's what former prime ministers did, right? They used it. That's part of what these official residents are about. I mean, look at all, again, regardless of the fact that it's Trump, in the White House is you know, the place where state dinners are held, where people die to get an invitation to have a meal or come in and meet the president and his chief executives. What's wrong with Canada having something like that? Because we've had it in the past, and because we got caught up in the silly politics of, oh, we can't renovate the house, oh, what will people think, instead of just doing it and making the arguments for it.
1: I think Canadians would draw the line at gold plate, though. Tim. No gold.
0: Well,
1: plate.
0: I mean, if your contribution is only going to afford you a bathroom in there, I don't think they'll go for the gold plated toilet. You're probably right on that.
1: It didn't take long for the new GG to institute a rule or two. I'm kind of happy to see that.
0: I think what we know about Louise Arbour, she's kind of, you know, that she is a judge. She's a crown prosecutor, yeah. A war crimes prosecutor. She probably is a very rules-based person and has succeeded by creating and following rules.
1: Yeah, she came in and cut back on the old clothing allowances, which were maxed out by the previous two. So, and a lot of people were belly aching about that stuff. That's the stuff that, you know, the Taxpayer Federation finds out and always puts on their website. So, so it's good for her, getting in there and getting that going. I believe you're off next week, right, Tim?
0: I'm off next week, buddy, because I'm going to my son and I, we scored tickets to the round of 16 in Vancouver, so I'll be on a plane.
1: Oh, that's great.
0: On the way to Vancouver for next week, but back for the rest of July after that.
1: Well, Dad's being the greatest. I mean, like, this kid doesn't even know how spoiled he is.
0: It helps when Dad works in the world of sports. Let's just
1: right on. Well, enjoy that. That's great to hear. Well, we look forward to the report when you get back.
0: And I look forward to seeing the Gonzo contribution to Rideau Hall, or to New 24 Sussex. All right?
1: There it is. Okay, maybe we'll do something. All right, Tim Powers the B, Mondays, CTV host and a chair at Summa Strategies. This is The Drive, Niagara's News and Talk, 610 CKTB.
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11: From the National Newsroom of the Canadian Press, I'm Jason White. The U.S. will not renew CUSMA, but it is also not pulling out of the Continental Free Trade Agreement. U.S. Trade Representative Jameson Greer announced negotiations will continue with Canada and Mexico while the trade agreement stays in effect. CUSMA has shielded Canada from many of U.S. President Donald Trump's tariffs. Concerts, backyard parties, and barbecues are celebrating Canada's 159th birthday today. Prime Minister Mark Carney's Canada Day message to Canadians calls for unity.
12: A conviction that was laid down in steel in 1885 when we built a national railway linking east to west. A conviction that crossed a continent when the Trans-Canada Highway opened in 1962, connecting communities from St. John's to Victoria.
11: He also calls Canada a land of kind, compassionate, and hardworking people. Meanwhile, Prime Minister Mark Carney and Inuit leaders have agreed to replace the Inuit Child First Initiative.
13: The program was launched in 2019 to ensure Inuit kids have access to health and social services without having to leave their communities. But it was only an interim measure at the time and was supposed to sunset last year before Ottawa twice injected more than $100 million in funding to keep it going. Ottawa also committed to using its channels to get a proposed Inuit Nunavut University accredited. Carney was in Kujawak, Quebec with six of his cabinet ministers for the meeting with Inuit leaders, where they also touched on Arctic sovereignty, defense and security, housing and food security, and Inuit health and wellness. David Augustine, The Canadian Press.
11: Ukrainian drone attacks on oil refineries have plunged Russia into a summer of fuel rationing. Many regions are seeing hours-long queues of cars snaking beside roads. Russia's Vladimir Putin insists the shortages are temporary and not critical. A second province has joined Prince Edward Island in lowering the age for routine colorectal cancer screening from 50 to 45.
14: As of today, Ontario residents 45 and up are eligible to receive the at-home fecal immunochemical screening test, or FIT, that detects traces of blood in the stool. If someone has an abnormal result, they can be referred for a colonoscopy. Colorectal Cancer Canada President Barry Stein says the cancer is on the rise among younger adults and can be prevented if polyps in the colon or rectum are detected early and removed. Both Stein and the Canadian Cancer Society are urging all other provinces and territories to follow PEI and Ontario's lead to save lives and healthcare costs. Karen Rebo, The Canadian Press.
11: These days, Detroit's Motown Museum resonates with a very different signature sound, the rumble of construction, part of a $75 million donor-driven expansion and facelift. It's the site where Chart Toppers were recorded by Stevie Wonder, Marvin Gaye, and Diana Ross and the Supremes. This is the Canadian Press. In sports, the Toronto Blue Jays are in action this afternoon, hosting the New York Mets. It's the rubber match of their three-game series. Toronto won Monday's opener 2-1, but fell 3-0 yesterday. The Ottawa Senators have re-signed Nick Cousins to a two-year contract. It's worth nearly $3.2 million U.S. The deal keeps the veteran forward off the free agent market. His previous contract was set to expire when free agency opened today at noon Eastern time. Mexican health authorities say three people died of asphyxiation during massive celebrations in downtown Mexico City after the national team's victory over Ecuador secured a place in the World Cup round of 16. In today's FIFA World Cup action, England has edged Congo 2-1. England now moves on to face Mexico in the round of 16. Also today, Belgium faces Senegal, while the U.S. plays Bosnia-Herzegovina. The winners of the latter two matches will play each other in the round of 16. From the Canadian Press, I'm Jason White.
2: I'll start off with the good news. Problems to runabout on the Burlington Skyway cleared out of the way. We've got repeaters 04 Erie bound on the Skyway. There's a stall vehicle that's blocking the left lane. 04 Erie bound just past Welland Avenue. We've got a stall vehicle being tended to. We got police on scene. 406 northbound just past a QEW stall vehicle. Right lane is blocked. Fuel up this weekend. 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I'm Laurie Turcotte, 610 CKTV Time. Saver traffic next in 15 minutes.
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0: Tony Hanscom is back. He's our cybersecurity expert with the ESET. And, well, thanks for coming back on, Tony.
1: Oh, always good to talk to you, John.
0: Yeah, so I was anxious to get your thoughts on Canada following, you know, a couple other countries like Australia and the UK with kind of like online harms legislation. And we have restricted internet access to kids 16 and under. I did a poll on it, and the number one response was it was a good idea, but very hard to implement. So would you agree with that, Tony? Very hard to implement?
1: I would certainly agree with that. And I think Australia is the test case. As you mentioned, they've already had the legislation in place for about 6 or 7 months. And about 60 to 70% of teens still have access to social media. And that's because it's incredibly challenging to implement any ban of that nature.
0: Does it seem like a little bit of window dressing here, perhaps?
1: Maybe. I think, you know, you need to actually look at the reasons of why you want the ban to start with. And I think I kind of break them into three categories. There's one is about content, one is about addiction, and the other one is about behavior. And, you know, you need to fix those three things rather than implementing a ban. Because, you know, the difference at 15 and 16, does that mean at 16 I get the fire hose turned on and all the things that are actually wrong that you don't fix are there, I'm then subject to? And I'm not sure that's the right way to go about it. I think you need to fix those underlying issues.
0: That's an interesting point for sure. And, you know, sometimes when you ban something and, you know, it reminds me of the days when our parents said that Elvis was bad and the Beatles were the devil and the Rolling Stones were the devil. That just made us want to listen to them more and more. I wonder if it's got that kind of a the same kind of thing going on with that there. There's also this thing about VPNs and how hard are they to get and how expensive are they and can they be defeated?
1: Well, so you can detect VPN technology. So if you're a technology platform, you potentially could detect that somebody is using a VPN, but the VPN companies continually come up with ways to get around that. Some of them are free, some of them are paid, some of them give you ads, some of them don't, some of them restrict time. So my answer to the question is, yeah, they're readily and freely available. The other method of restriction is restriction of apps through app stores, but of course you can change app store. So for example, if I'm in the US, I can change my app store to being in Canada and vice versa. And therefore I can see the apps in different places where maybe the limitations don't apply. And of course, with age restrictions, yeah, if it's using facial recognition, well, while some of that technology is advancing, it's actually very challenging to really determine somebody's age in that method as well.
0: So you talked about Australia. Are they having problems with the VPNs and determining age? Are these some of the problems they're having?
1: Yeah, I think it's challenging. And some of the issue is there's no consequence for the user. So the consequence in Australia's case is if the platforms, i.e. the social media networks, are caught having people under the age of 16 knowingly using their platform, or they suspect they're under 16, then basically the social media networks can be fined. But for the person actually creating the account and doing the lying about their age, there's really no consequence. So why wouldn't you keep trying if that's what you want to do?
0: Yeah, another thing that I noticed in my poll here that you might find somewhat interesting is that people were worried about government privacy creep. And that was the, that's 44.4% of the poll. So that actually has gone ahead of good idea, but hard to enforce. So people are worried about the Trojan horse, perhaps, of, you know, coming up with these bills that sound good, but yet they ultimately start chipping away at our civil rights and freedoms for all ages. Have you heard that kind of concern also?
1: Not strictly that way, but then I think I would kind of combat that with, you know, if I'm not sure how the government would be gaining personal information in a ban, because the technology company would be banning you. And I'd actually be more worried if the government was trying to implement filters of some type where potentially they could then end up seeing what people browse and things like that. I think that I'm not sure the privacy one comes into it. But an alternate, you know, for me, an alternate view would be actually to verify users in some way and try and answer those, some of those underlying issues. And of course, the same people that are saying it's privacy creep in your poll will probably turn and say, well, that's an infringement of my freedom of speech. But I don't think there's anything wrong with actually, if you create an account and you say something, you post something, or you behave a certain way, that actually being accountable for what it is you say online and do online, in the same way we're accountable when we do things offline. But it doesn't mean that it's restricting my freedom of speech, because you could authenticate me as the person, but it doesn't mean that's the persona I need to have online. It doesn't mean you can see my identity. It just means somebody could track my identity if I broke the law.
0: Yeah, I just suppose this could get politicized, and we see this in Britain in some cases with 4,000 arrests of people saying things that go against government policy. This totally concerns me. I don't think our police need to be knocking on doors for something you say, perhaps against, you know, there's already laws about harassment, and there's laws about slander and libel, and of course that's a different story, but I just hate to see this kind of thing get politicized. But at the same time, I've long believed that, say, the vitriol that you read on Twitter, X, for example, I think if we had to put our real names on there, it would change things. If you stand behind your own name, you wouldn't be as chippy. In fact, the only people that ever slander me personally on my Twitter account are those with fake names. Have you ever given thought to perhaps Twitter having to, you know, authenticate people to stand behind their real identities?
1: Well, it's whether they have to tell you their real identity is a big question. I think you should just have to be verified when you create an account. But if I want to be called, you know, Purple Clown or whatever it is I might want to be called, and you don't know who I am when I say something, then, you know, that's surely up to me. But if I then turn around and slander you, or I say something that will be deemed as hate speech, then if with the right law enforcement action or legal action, then maybe Twitter should be able to tell you who I am, so that I, mm-hmm. you know, that is attributable to me, and I have the consequence of saying it. I think there are far too many people on the internet willing to say things that actually they wouldn't say in real life, or don't want attributed to them. So I'm not sure, you know, that's a society that is that clever, because, you know, we should, if you want to say something, own up to it and be proud of what you say.
0: Yeah, and you're allowed to make a fool of yourself if you want to. You'll be judged by the court of public opinion, and there's that too. So, yeah, absolutely. I think that would be a pretty good way of looking at things. I could see that, you know. I don't know if there's more and more civil law cases in this, you know, in this lexicon when it comes to people slandering other people. I have a feeling they get free shots at people, but I had heard that there are some lawyers out there that specialize in this kind of thing. Have you heard anything like that?
1: Well, I think that's true when you get people that are using their real name, or they have an identity and people know who they are, who's behind the identity. I think that can be the case. But I think generally, I think there's way more people that you don't know who they are that say a lot of mean things. You know, I saw one about Premiership footballers recently. I mean, topical because the World Cup's on. There was a game, I think, in the Premiership in the UK earlier in the year where there were they investigated 2,000 pieces of hate speech afterwards against a particular player, and they found that actually it was not malicious bots. It wasn't done from outside influence. It was actually people generally in the area of where that team is. It was the supporters digging against that person. And it's, you know, is that an appropriate way to behave? Is it appropriate to say hate things about somebody and not own up to the fact you've said them?
2: I'll start off with the good news. Problems to runabout on the Burlington Skyway cleared out of the way. We've got repeaters 04 to Erie Bound on the Skyway. There's a stall vehicle that's blocking the left lane. 04 to Erie Bound just past Welland Avenue. We've got a stall vehicle being tended to. We got police on scene. 406 northbound just past a QEW stall vehicle. Right lane is blocked. Fuel up this weekend. 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I'm Lori Turcotte, 610 CKTV Times. Traffic next in 15 minutes.
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0: You mentioned bots, and that's always an interesting topic also. You know, we know that there's bots out there in the world, and they're kind of easily identified if you really want to. But we also know there's foreign interference from countries that like to disturb, like to get us hating each other. China, you know, we're seeing some from the IRGC in Canada, where they're getting involved in things to divide us. And so I guess I can understand why certain countries would do that. They create discord in a country that's in the West, and they don't even have to fire off a single rocket. It's kind of like a war, quiet war of some sort. What do you know about bots, and maybe you can tell us how to best detect them?
1: Well, there certainly are. There are nation state actors or nation state aligned actors that try and interfere with, you know, general news stories or or whatever. I'm not naive enough to think it's only one-sided. I'm sure all governments do it, not just some governments.
0: Okay.
1: I think you have to air caution. But you have to look at, does an account have history? Does it only say things on certain topics? Does it have pictures of family and friends on the same account? You have to look at the account that's actually saying it and what other speech it's using. A bot would tend to not have that deep history or deep validity in it of who's saying it. But imagine if you had the scenario where you did have verified users that only where comments were attributable. Now imagine if I could actually go onto one of these platforms and turn and say, hey, look, I only want to see comments from people that have verified accounts. Who stand behind their identity.
0: Right.
1: I think a lot of the things, the what I define as garbage that you see going around in social media, you just wouldn't see it anymore.
0: The role identity verification, how could that play a part in reducing scams?
1: Well, again, if you turn around and said that, I'm only willing to have messages from people that are verified, that it would make it a lot harder for scammers, wouldn't it? Because scammers at the moment can create an entire persona and then come along and pretend to be somebody, whether that's a romance scam, a financial scam, or whatever it might be. Whereas if they've had to put in a legal identity to the platform they're on, again, they could be seen as an alias, as seen under a different identity, but it would mean that law enforcement would actually know who the scammer is. Now, my idea is not, there are flaws in that idea, because there's somebody might come along and steal somebody else's identity, credential theft, et cetera, but at least it's a start. And come back to where we started this conversation, I think it's a harder thing to do, but it's much better than an outright ban.
0: Right. How often do you see people chirp about, the fact that they're, hey, that's my picture. That's my avatar. They've stolen my picture and they're using it on their bot that kind of misrepresentation. That happens quite often too, doesn't it?
1: It does. It happens. I mean, the two examples I'd use is one is we head towards the summer months where you might go off and rent a cottage somewhere on a lake. The first thing I'd say is if you're renting it from a social media ad, then actually take the picture and actually do a reverse image lookup in Google and see whether the image has got a different address or has been used elsewhere. And I'd say the same with dating websites. It's frequent that images are reused, etc., on dating websites for romance scams and such like. Get the picture, do a reverse image lookup, and see whether that person's got four different identities, because that would highlight that it's definitely a scam.
0: And you talk about scams. When we get you on, we usually do discuss scams because you kind of refresh them for us, because they come and they go. I mean, I swear today I probably have taken about 5 phone calls that I ignored on my phone. From unverified sources and all different kinds of places. What are the most recent scams that we should be aware of?
1: Well, I think one that's growing actually is the malicious use of QR codes. So when you go out these days, and certainly something like the FIFA World Cup being here in Canada, you've got a lot of tourists here, etc. Some bad actors might wander into restaurants and stick a malicious QR code over top the restaurant one that's on a table, and you might place an order and give money to a scammer rather than giving it to the restaurant, and then wonder where your order is. My point here is it's quite easy to set these scams up, and implicitly we go in and we trust a QR code, don't we? We sit down and you just scan it because you want to read the menu. Just make sure you're looking to make sure that somebody couldn't have manipulated that QR code to start with.
0: Wow. Yeah, it just never ends. I mean, there's people out there that are making money from this, obviously, or else they wouldn't keep doing it, right?
1: There is. And all the time somebody is making money from it, they all continue to evolve and find new ways to do it. And that's one of the unfortunate parts about crime, isn't it?
0: Yeah, it's cat and mouse, and it just keeps, you know, I think that's why these segments are important, is just to discuss these things and get them out there. And there's some people in the world that are more vulnerable than others, too, and we have to make sure that they know about these things, too. I talk about this stuff with my parents. So back to our proposed legislation, what overall, as we wrap things up here, could that mean for platforms and parents and users?
1: Well, I think, as you said, it's a tough one to implement. And I think what will happen, you know, what I'd like to see is parents educating their kids on responsible use. But as adults, I think, you know, part of that challenge is us. We talk about kids being addicted to social media platforms. You know, look at the parents. Go sit on the metro in Toronto and look at how many people are looking down at a screen. Yeah, I think the addiction is, you know, lead by example. Make sure you're showing your kids that actually life goes on without a device in your hand.
0: Yeah. There's one other thing I wanted to ask you about. I'm getting these notifications on my Gmail that I've only got 2% space left. Is that them just trying to sell me more space, or will they shut down my Gmail?
1: My advice here would be do some housekeeping. Yeah, do you really need? I bet if you go into your sent email box and just sort it by attachment size and delete some of the things that have big attachments, you'll end up with a much cleaner inbox or outbox.
0: And you recommend that anyway, don't you?
1: Yeah, there's no point. You know, there's no point in keeping conversational emails for years and years and years. You have to go through sometimes and do some deletion. But like I say, you know, you send five or six pictures in an email to somebody, you know, you're talking about maybe 50 megabytes of data. And it's an easy one to clean up because you've probably still got the pictures on your device anyway. So you don't need them being held in your inbox or outbox.
0: Right. One last thing, Tony. I take it you mentioned the World Cup. I'm going to have to find out who you're rooting for and who you're excited about.
1: Well, who do you think I'd be rooting for? with my accent, I'm English. But come on, I want to see England win the World Cup.
0: And they got a good chance. How do you think they're playing?
1: I think they played really well against Croatia. A little bit disappointed with that Ghana game. They seem to lack the same energy that they did in that first game. But he's hoping for a better game in the next one.
0: We'll see how it goes for Canada. They lost to Switzerland yesterday, and they're in the knockout round now. So we're going up against South Africa. We'll see how that goes. Who knows? That's why we play the games, I guess. But I know there's a lot of England fans out there, too, rooting for that team. It's always been a good team, always a lot of good stars on that team. So good luck to your team also, Tony.
1: Well, and to Canada as well.
0: Thank you, sir. And we'll talk about it next time we chat. Tony Anscombe, our cybersecurity expert from ESET. And thanks for coming back on, Tony.
1: My pleasure.
0: All right. We talked about VPNs, and we talked about something that's very hard to implement. So that's going to be interesting to see how this develops for sure. This is The Drive. I'm John Gonzo, Niagara's News and Talk, 610 CKTB.
2: Forty rebound on the Burlington Skyway Bridge. We've got a stalled vehicle that's blocking the left lane. Smidge of a delay in the area. Toronto bound approaching Jordan Road. Another stalled vehicle to work around. Spotted some problems westbound 4th Avenue approaching Martindale. Stalled vehicle being hooked up to a CAA tow truck, so give them room to work. 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I'm Lori Turcotte, 610 CKTV. Time Saver Traffic next in 15 minutes.
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21: From the National Newsroom of the Canadian Press, I'm Jason White. The U.S. will not renew CUSMA, but it is also not pulling out of the Continental Free Trade Agreement. U.S. Trade Representative Jamieson Greers announced negotiations will continue with Canada and Mexico while the trade agreement stays in effect. CUSMA has shielded Canada from many of U.S. President Donald Trump's tariffs. Concerts, backyard parties, and barbecues are celebrating Canada's 159th birthday today. Prime Minister Mark Carney's Canada Day message to Canadians calls for unity.
22: A conviction that was laid down in steel in 1885 when we built a national railway linking east to west. A conviction that crossed a continent when the Trans-Canada Highway opened in 1962, connecting communities from St. John's to Victoria.
21: He also calls Canada a land of kind, compassionate, and hardworking people. Meanwhile, Prime Minister Mark Carney and Inuit leaders have agreed to replace the Inuit Child First Initiative.
23: The program was launched in 2019 to ensure Inuit kids have access to health and social.

0: Many regions are seeing hours-long queues of cars snaking beside roads. Russia's Vladimir Putin insists the shortages are temporary and not critical. A second province has joined Prince Edward Island in lowering the age for routine colorectal cancer screening from 50 to 45.
1: As of today, Ontario residents 45 and up are eligible to receive the at-home fecal immunochemical screening test, or FIT, that detects traces of blood in the stool. If someone has an abnormal result, they can be referred for a colonoscopy. Colorectal Cancer Canada President Barry Stein says the cancer is on the rise among younger adults and can be prevented if polyps in the colon or rectum are detected early and removed. Both Stein and the Canadian Cancer Society are urging all other provinces and territories to follow PEI and Ontario's lead to save lives and healthcare costs. Karen Rebo, The Canadian Press.
0: These days, Detroit's Motown Museum resonates with a very different signature sound, the rumble of construction, part of a $75 million donor-driven expansion and facelift. It's the site where Chart Toppers were recorded by Stevie Wonder, Marvin Gaye, and Diana Ross and the Supremes. This is the Canadian Press. In sports, the Toronto Blue Jays are in action this afternoon, hosting the New York Mets. It's the rubber match of their three-game series. Toronto won Monday's opener 2-1, but fell 3-0 yesterday. The Ottawa Senators have re-signed Nick Cousins to a two-year contract. It's worth nearly $3.2 million U.S. The deal keeps the veteran forward off the free agent market. His previous contract was set to expire when free agency opened today at noon Eastern time. Mexican health authorities say three people died of asphyxiation during massive celebrations in downtown Mexico City after the national team's victory over Ecuador secured a place in the World Cup round of 16. In today's FIFA World Cup action, England has edged Congo 2-1. England now moves on to face Mexico in the round of 16. Also today, Belgium faces Senegal, while the U.S. plays Bosnia-Herzegovina. The winners of the latter two matches will play each other in the round of 16. From the Canadian Press, I'm Jason Wide.
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0: media personality, and we had a good chat about hormone therapy last week, which is back in again. And in the very least, to put a cap on that chat, to summarize, I hope we've tamped down some of the myths about that and get women talking to their GPs with conversation. And isn't that what it's really all about, right?
1: Yeah, exactly. I mean, hormone replacement therapy is not verboten. It can be used safely. There are risks. So anybody who has a strong family history or a, you know, a past history, they themselves, of cancer, especially breast cancer or blood clots, may not be the best option, clearly, because there are risks there. But for the vast majority of low-risk women, it can be used to treat the symptoms of menopause. It's just important to remember that it's not a disease prevention strategy as was once thought, and as is sometimes claimed by some of the influencers out there on social media.
0: Yeah, there's lots of those, and that's why we do this segment. I'm just wondering how often, speaking of conversations, and I'm sure you have lots of those, how with people who come to you looking for advice, and how often are you answering questions on Ozempic, and what is the latest on that, and is it getting better, are the results good, are there cheaper options? What's going on with Ozempic these days?
1: Yeah, I do get a lot of people asking about Ozempic. Usually in the course of a week, you'll get like one or two patients that ask about it specifically. Sometimes I bring it up as part of their, you know, medical management if they've been struggling with obesity for some time. I think the update now is, so first of all, we keep saying Ozempic, and then, you know, this is almost certainly the name we're going to keep using. But strictly speaking, Ozempic is the brand name of the medication, which is called semaglutide. And that was the formulation that was used to treat diabetes. When you're using it to treat obesity, which is usually done with higher doses, that's when we call it Wegovy. These are semantics. I think we're going to keep using Ozempic as a shorthand. But what's interesting is that semaglutide, Ozempic, Wegovy, is no longer the only medication on the market. Tirzepatide does exist. This is Mounjaro as its brand name. And in one of the few studies where it was compared head-to-head, Mounjaro actually seemed to outperform Ozempic a little bit. And there are other medications that are sort of dual-acting medications, meaning they're going to work on multiple receptors, not just on the GLP-1 receptor, which is how Ozempic works. And there is reason to think these are going to be even more effective. So there's going to be a lot of scientific development down the road. Ozempic was the first. It may turn out to not be the best one. And yet, I think we're just going to keep using that as a shorthand. But I think there's going to be a lot of very, very interesting scientific development in this field. And the sort of parallel question to this, a lot of these are the injectable medications, but there's a lot of oral versions of these medications coming down the pipeline. And while the evidence for them was a little bit scant at first, their evidence base is starting to build up. And I think the general consensus is that while they may not be as powerful in terms of weight reduction, and while there haven't been direct head-to-head trials comparing the oral and the injectable forms, at least on a large scale, I think there is a growing realization that they are probably comparable in terms of their effectiveness. And so for patients who really, really don't like needles and have a real hard time injecting themselves once a week, the idea of having an oral medication alternative might actually be very appealing. And so you're probably going to see a lot more of these medications. The interesting question with respect to
0: I take it you've seen some pretty pretty wild results from these types of drugs you're discussing. You've seen some kind of amazing results, have you?
1: Oh, yeah, absolutely. I mean, there are people who have lost a considerable amount of weight. And, you know, when we say considerable amount of weight, we can talk about 20, 30, maybe even 40 pounds. Now, it depends where you're starting from and where you're trying to get to. But remember, the point is not to make you look beautiful, although, you know, everybody wants to look beautiful. But the point of using these medications is to improve your cardiovascular risk profile. And so if you're somebody who's like 210, 220, and we can get you down to like 180, 190, yeah, you're still going to be a big guy. You're not going to fit into the jeans that you were wearing in high school. And yet losing those 30 to 40 pounds is probably going to make the difference between you needing blood pressure medication and diabetes medications. So I think there's a lot of success. Now, there are some people who can't tolerate the medications. They try it. They have a lot of side effects. They have to stop. And that's, you know, okay. It's going to be interesting to see if the new medications have the same side effect profile. They probably will, but we'll see when that happens. What I think is going to be the biggest stumbling block so far for most people is cost. And it's going to be really interesting to see how much the cost comes down once the generics come onto the market. And that is probably going to happen at some point over the course of this year, because for reasons that have baffled everyone, Novo Nordisk, the company that makes Ozempic, allowed their patent on the medication to lapse in Canada and a few other countries as well. So the generic companies in this country have submitted their applications to Health Canada. The review process is ongoing. And the prediction is that they are going to enter the market at some point of 2026, probably towards the end of this year. And once that happens, the price of Ozempic could drop by as much as 2/3. It could be very, very impressive. And while initially it's only going to be for diabetes treatment, it's not going to take very long for generics for obesity management to come onto the market as well. So I think there's going to be a price drop within the next 6 to 12 months, which is going to make this a lot more affordable for people and really expand the use.
0: Has it gotten to the point where the Ozempic et al. could forego other options, more drastic options, like perhaps gastric bypass or the gastric sleeve, what is gastrectomy or whatever it's called?
1: Yeah.
0: Is it something that's going to be that efficient or has been that efficient?
1: Very possibly. Very possibly.
0: Okay.
1: I mean, in the same way that cardiology treatments have improved to the point that, I mean, people still get bypass surgery, but nowhere near as frequently as they were in the past, right? Cardiac surgery volumes in this country and across North America have gone down. And so, you know, I think you're going to see less people going towards bariatric surgery in the future if these medications become much more available to the population.
0: Which is, you know, way less intrusive doing it this way, with especially if it becomes an oral medication, as you say. So that would be good news. I'm wondering, I see a lot of this shampoo that claims to stimulate hair growth online. It's a real online thing. I just looked at was curious about the cost before we talked. I just saw a $70 bottle of shampoo. So
1: yeah,
0: what have you learned about these shampoos and their claims?
1: So look, most of them don't work. Now, here's the thing. If you are suffering from hair loss, which is something that's going to happen to most men and even some women, there are multiple things that cause hair loss. So first off, you should get checked to make sure that you don't have a thyroid disorder, that you don't have an autoimmune condition, because you can be suffering from hair loss for an underlying medical problem. So first off, if you're losing your hair, especially at a young age, especially in a high amount, especially in a pattern that is atypical for what we usually call male pattern baldness, go get yourself checked out. You might have an underlying medical condition that can be treated. So that's step number one. Step number two, if you do ultimately see a dermatologist to talk about hair restoration treatments, they may actually give you a special shampoo. That's usually going to be done if you also have a coexisting problem like dandruff or some other skin irritation. So can a special shampoo help you regrow your hair? Potentially, in the rare circumstance where you have, let's say, very, very bad scalp inflammation, and treating the dandruff and the scalp problem would allow the hair follicles to regrow and not thin out as quickly. So there's that element to it. But by and large, any medication, any sort of over-the-counter shampoo, well, I shouldn't say over-the-counter because I'm going to contradict myself in about 30 seconds. But any of these things that you're buying online are unlikely to work. There's only two really well-evaluated treatments for hair loss, specifically male, male pattern baldness, or what we call androgenetic alopecia. And that is the medication that you probably heard of. There's the oral pill, which is Propecia, which is actually the same medication as Proscar. It is a prostate medication. It's the same medication put into a different box and given a different name. And the other one is minoxidil, which can either be a foam or a solution that you apply directly onto your scalp. And that is most commonly known by the name Rogaine, although there are generic equivalents out there as well. So, you know, Rogaine is not strictly speaking a shampoo. It's a solution that you apply to your scalp after you take a shower. But those have proven to work. They are most effective when you start them at a young age. So, you know, prior to the age of 40. And they are most effective when you still have active hair follicles, but they've just started to thin out a little bit. So if you have a completely bald head, it's unlikely that those hair follicles are going to regenerate. But if they're just sort of thinning out, they're producing one hair as opposed to two or three per follicle, that's where these medications can really make a big difference. Minoxidil, still somewhat unclear what its mechanism of action is. Like, why does Rogaine work? It's probably just stimulating the hair follicles. But for Proscar Propecia, the oral medication, we know how it works. It's blocking the conversion of testosterone to DHT, which is the active form of testosterone. It's that testosterone blockade that is making your hair regrow, because most male pattern baldness is driven to a certain degree by testosterone levels in the body.
2: 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Trouble that we had 40 rebound on the Burlington Skyway Bridge cleared out of the way. We've got some problems at Toronto bound approaching Jordan Road. Stall vehicle that's taken out the right lane. Westbound 4th Avenue approaching Martindale. Stall vehicle being hooked up to a tow truck, giving a little bit of room to work. Heading across the border into the U.S. delay at the Peace Bridge of 26 minutes. 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I'm Laurie Turcotte, 610 CKTV. Time saver traffic next in 15 minutes.
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0: Is going gray partly stress, as we've heard for so many years?
1: It actually is, yes, to some degree. Now, a lot of it is age. A lot of it is genetics. And there's a fascinating biological thing, because even gorillas go gray. And, you know, when you talk about the silverback gorillas, it's because as they get older, their hair turns silver. And that is seen as a positive evolutionary trait by the female gorilla. So there is a reason why we go gray. We hate it because now our current culture wants us to, you know, look young forever. But there is a strong genetic evolutionary component to it. Why does it happen? Well, like I said, it's age, it's genetics, but stress does seem to play some role. Now, a lot of this research is done in rats, where they take rats and they subject them to stressors like capsaicin or other sort of noxious chemicals, and they find that their hair does turn gray. What is interesting, though, about this research, and it's a little bit inconsistent, but a lot of this turning gray is actually not permanent. If you can remove the stressor, the hair sometimes does actually turn back to its original black or brown color, depending on the animal. So does stress have an effect? Yes, to a certain degree, because it is affecting. Because here's the thing, hair in and of itself is always going to be silver. It's colorless. The reason why it has the color, whether it's brown or blonde or whatever it is, depends on your pigmentation, your melanin. And so if your body stops producing melanin, your hair is going to turn gray. And so stress does seem to have an impact on the melanocytes, on the production of melanin. And so if you can remove that stressor, there is a potential chance that your hair can return its color. And there has been some observations that that has happened. Of course, there's a very, very, you know, easy way to avoid from going gray, and that's called hair dye. And that's part of the reason why research in this area is not as robust as one might like it to be, because it's a problem that has a very, very simple solution. And of course, you know, women color their hair all the time. Men, not so much. That's a bit of a cultural thing. But yeah, there's it is potentially reversible to reverse gray hair, but not very easy. And for the vast majority of us, it's really driven by age and genetics. And there's really not that much that you can do about it.
0: Yeah, I saw a study somewhere. I read it. I read so many things. And it was recently, within the last week or so, where somebody was a researcher and the scientists were working on actually reversing that, kind of saying what you just said. They believe it's reversible in some cases. So, and then there's these natural soap bars that claim they gradually change your hair back from gray to darker. But they're not cheap either. Any research done on these natural soap bars?
1: No, because for them to actually work, unless they're just basically like hair dye and they're just like staining your hair, which, you know, would be very obvious very, very quickly to you. For them to actually do that, they would have to be absorbed deep into the skin, affect the action of the melanocytes to get you to produce more melanin. And it seems very, very unlikely that they would be able to do any of that. And they haven't consistently been effective, right? I mean, here's the thing. If something actually worked, it would be a blockbuster drug. Like, we've seen what happens when blockbuster drugs come onto the market, because they work. Ozempic, Viagra, drugs that come in and just so completely upend the market because there was really nothing effective before that. And these things are so wildly effective that this research on the whole area stops. We haven't found the cure for gray hairs because there isn't one. Like, nothing has actually manifested itself yet that can survive scientific rigor and scrutiny. So people make a whole lot of claims. They might be able to do something in rats or in animals or, you know, in a short-term way. But, you know, to truly reverse the graying of hair, that's going to be largely impossible because we've been, you know, our hair has been turning gray since before we were walking upright on two legs. So it's going to be a very, very hard trend to reverse.
0: Yeah. You talked about a bad scalp condition. Is that usually somebody that's prone to rashy skin, or are they two separate things?
1: Well, they can be. I mean, there's many. Here's the thing. This is a vast field. And so we often like to make fun of dermatologists. I don't know if you're a fan of the word of the show Scrubs. But one of my favorite lines from that show was Dr. Cox, where he's talking to JD and he goes, you know, newbie, there's only two of us here. And JD says, well, what about Dr. So-and-so? He's like, he's a dermatologist. That's Greek for fake doctor. So, you know, we sometimes like to rib each other in the medical field. Although I actually have some very good friends who are dermatologists, they actually see some very complex patients. So there's a lot of things that can actually affect your scalp and affect your hair loss, a lot of autoimmune conditions, a lot of dermatological stuff. And yeah, there are people who get what's called a scarring alopecia, where basically the dermis, the skin of your scalp, starts to become scarred by an autoimmune inflammatory condition. So the good news is that when you have a specific problem to fix, you could potentially treat it and make things better, but they can be very debilitating hair loss. And when you see people with this sort of very patchy, irregular hair loss, it's because they had an underlying medical condition. So, you know, the health of your scalp is going to influence the quality of your hair. And if your scalp starts to become diseased and suffering from illness, your hair follicles are going to start producing hair. And that's when you're going to start seeing bald spots and hair loss. And the, you know, typical crown of the head receding hairline male pattern bald spots, but like bald spots in random patchy locations across your scalp.
0: When you see somebody come in with suffering from rashy skin or rashes, what do you usually ask them? What are you usually looking at?
1: So, I mean, as a non-specialist, I'm a cardiologist by training, but I mean, in this day and age, we all have to be experts in everything. The first thing I ask them is, you know, is it new? Is it old? Is it itchy? Is it not? Is it raised or not? If you run your finger along the surface of your skin, do you feel the bump or is it deeper in the tissue? And that's usually a good way to understand what you're dealing with. So something new is usually a reaction to something. So, you know, an allergic reaction or an inflammation or an irritation of some kind. And that can be due to like new soap, new shampoo, a new clothing, something that you've come into contact with has irritated the skin. So an allergic dermatitis. Whereas something that's more chronic can be due to an underlying condition. You want to know somebody's underlying medical problem. So somebody who's known for an autoimmune problem, you know what the typical skin manifestations of that are. So somebody who has lupus, for example, is going to have the typical skin manifestations of lupus. So you have to know that sort of stuff. And, you know, you have to see, you can always try with very, very simple treatments. The first line, especially for an inflamed acute problem, is to try a steroid cream. And in most places, you can get a low-dose steroid cream from your pharmacy, even without a prescription. If those are not effective, that's when you usually have to escalate to the prescription stuff. And that's probably when you want to get referred to a dermatologist, because they're probably going to be better versed to identify the specific problem. They can usually do a quick biopsy to look at it under a microscope and see what the problem is. Because if it is an autoimmune problem, which is what drives some, but not all of these skin manifestations, you really do need autoimmune therapy, immunosuppressive therapy. And that can initially be with steroids, but long-term can even be with some antibody therapies, which are, you know, more and more common these days. They are expensive in some situations, but they can be very useful.
0: Is it true that men can use Vagisil?
1: I've never heard that. I'll have to look that up for next time. I don't know why a man would want to do that, but I will look that up for you. I've never heard that one before.
0: I heard it works for jock itch. So that's one of the ones that, you know.
1: Okay. I see what you mean, because you're basically treating a fungal infection. I mean, they're often different species, so you probably want to have a species specific treatment. But you know what? I actually don't know about this. I'm going to look this up to see if there's any evidence for its use or if there's any crossover, and we'll answer the question next week.
0: Okay, we'll hit that one first next week. Okay, we'll give you a week to study that one. All right, Dr. Chris Lavos, we'll talk again next week. Thanks for joining us.
1: All right, I'll talk to you then.
0: The Drive continues. Niagara's News and Talk, 610 CKTB.
7: From the National Newsroom of the Canadian Press, I'm Jason White. The U.S. says it won't agree to renew the critical CUSMA trade pact without some changes. U.S. Trade Representative Jameson Greer says Washington will continue negotiations to address what it sees as the agreement's shortcomings. Greer had a virtual meeting earlier today with Canada-U.S. Trade Minister Dominic Leblanc and Mexico's Secretary of Economy. Millions of Canadians are celebrating Canada Day. Prime Minister Mark Carney says this year's celebrations come at a time when Canadians have chosen small acts of solidarity, like buying local and traveling within Canada.
8: Look, there will always be forces that want to divide us, but they forget a founding insight of our country, that unity is not uniformity, that our differences are strengths to be nurtured, not risks to be managed. That our values serve as our unshakable foundation that no one can take away.
7: He says the country was founded on the conviction Canadians are strongest when they're united. This Canada Day comes alongside emerging separatist movements. Lawyer and separation advocate Keith Wilson wants Albertans to remember how much more affordable life used to be and whether they think it'll get any better.
9: Canada changed so much. Canada is not the country it once was. And economically, from a quality life perspective, from affordability, from the perspective of people achieving their potential.
7: This October, Albertans will vote on whether they want to stay in Canada or hold a second binding referendum on quitting Confederation. Canada's historic World Cup run is helping prolong a business boost to Vancouver's restaurants. The team's journey into the round of 16 has extended Canada's tournament by at least six more days. Vancouver's bars, pubs, and restaurants are seeing more patrons and sales whenever there's a World Cup match being played. Much of Ontario is sweltering through this Canada Day, and advocates warn vulnerable populations are at the greatest risk from the extreme heat.
10: Most of Ontario and southern Quebec is blanketed in heat warnings this week, with areas seeing highs into the mid-30s. CEO of Fred Victor, Keith Hambly, says his organization helps unhoused residents during heat waves and asks for everyone to support each other. It isn't just homeless populations at risk, though, and Hambly also mentions the elderly and people who live alone are at a higher risk during this time. Environment Canada says the hot and humid conditions across the province could last through the weekend. Hannah Stoles, The Canadian Press.
7: It appears Taylor Swift and Travis Kelce are tying the knot this week. A law enforcement official briefed on security plans says the musical superstar and the NFL player will wed Friday at New York City's Madison Square Garden. This is the Canadian Press. In sports, the Toronto Blue Jays are back on the field this afternoon for the rubber match of their three-game series with the New York Mets. Braden Fisher got the start for the Jays, while the Mets countered with Freddy Peralta. FIFA World Cup action today has three knockout round matches. England's off to face Mexico in the round of 16 after edging Congo 2-1 today, despite Congo's surprising halftime lead. Belgium's on the field facing Senegal, while later the U.S. plays Bosnia-Herzegovina. The winners of those two games will play each other in the round of 16. News from the hockey world today. The Ottawa Senators have re-signed Nick Cousins to a two-year contract. It's worth nearly $3.2 million U.S., and it keeps the veteran forward off the free agent market, which opened at noon Eastern time today. And the brother of NFL player Calais Campbell has been charged with murder. Police found their 71-year-old mother dead at a home in Atlanta during a welfare check. Arrest warrants say Kiari Campbell was found with a knife. From the Canadian Press, I'm Jason White.
2: Toronto bound on the Queenie approaching Jordan Road. We got a stalled vehicle taking out a lane. Watch out for that. The Red Hill moving at the limit. The link is looking good. Spotted problems westbound on 4th Avenue approaching Martindale. Stalled vehicle getting hooked up to a tow truck. Can give them a little bit of room to work. 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Offer ends July 6th. I'm Lori Turcott. 610 CKTV. Time saver traffic next in 15 minutes.
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is the time of the week and the time of the day. We talked to Dr. Chris Labos, the myth doctor, as we call him, an epidemiologist, cardiologist, McGill of Montreal podcaster.

0: All right, time for the food professor. We put him on the air this time of the week, Thursday afternoons at this time, from the Agri-Food Lab at Dalhousie in Halifax. And he joins us once again. Hello, professor.
1: Hey, good afternoon, John.
0: Yeah, so we have some stats in. We have some data, which you love. We saw inflation and food inflation continue to rise. So we have some of the worst data points in the G7 and have had that for some time now. Not to pick on Mark Carney, but, you know, this is the truth. In his term, food inflation has outpaced inflation every single month. Are we seeing any, you know, is there any drive to react to this, to try and reverse this trend that's kind of a trend in futility right now? Is he doing anything with this?
1: Well, there's two overpowering narratives right now, as you know, John. There are some people out there who firmly believes it has nothing to do with the government and Mark Carney. It's not his fault, okay? And of course, there are others that are saying, well, I think we have a problem. We need to address this issue. And so I think the first half needs to realize that it is not normal to have the food inflation rate being above inflation for 16 consecutive months. It's just not normal at all. And so, yes, you should expect inflation to push food inflation once in a while, but there's a pattern here. And I think that Mark Carney tried to address the issue a few weeks ago with his so-called food strategy, quote unquote. It wasn't really a strategy, it was a list of investments. But I do think that it's time to get real with interprovincial trade barriers, the carbon tax, issues related to supply management, beef imports and exports, because really the meat counter is the biggest problem. And of course, now what's being picked up is produce, tomatoes, for example. That's the energy story, pushing produce higher. Frozen is also more expensive. But the bottom line is that over the years we've implemented many policies that have actually made our agri-food sector less competitive. And so whenever a big shock comes around, like Ukraine, like Iran, and the Strait of Hormuz, we're just not ready for it, and we're very vulnerable. And so that's why I think it's important to start being serious with ourselves. There was an article this morning in the Financial Times, a Financial Post, which was really, really good. It's one of those articles that I wish I would have written myself. But the title was, "We Actually Tariff Ourselves More Than Donald Trump," which is absolutely true. So there's a lot of stuff happening in Canada domestically that actually is making our food more expensive, and many people just don't want to see it.
0: You talk about the two different narratives, and I think the lines are probably, you know, political preference, I'm guessing. Some will swallow the excuses of any government whole if they voted for that particular government. What do the people that are hanging on to protect Mark Carney need to know about that other narrative that's not so true?
1: Well, so, I mean, I'm an economist, so I look at data. I mean, just today, the Prime Minister said that Canada is currently creating twice as many jobs as the U.S., or the pace of job creation is double what it is in the U.S. I think he said something like that, which is absolutely inaccurate when you look at the data. I actually posted a graph this afternoon when I heard that, and since January, while the U.S. has actually added almost 900,000 jobs, we have lost 25,000. So I suspect that what he did was he looked at May, numbers for the month of May, and yes, we did create 88,000 jobs versus 130 for the U.S. So given the size of our economy, I could see why you would say that we actually create twice as many jobs right now, but it was just for the month of May. If you look at the last 5 months, we're in the negative, and we're in a technical recession. But nobody's challenging the Prime Minister on any of this.
0: Yeah, you think that'd be a natural question. Like, what are the parameters of this this data set that you're giving us? Everybody has to understand that governments are going to be, they're salespeople, right? They're going to try and sell their policies to you, and they're all going to do that in line. And sometimes what'll happen is, you know, metrics can be played with, right? You can shine a certain quarter of something and show positivity. And we see that in businesses, too. I've been part of businesses where they've talked about the positive side of things, but they're not showing the full picture. But, you know, it's the job of the media at that point to try to delineate and discern exactly what he's going at. We'll see if they do that, Sylvain. I'm taking it you won't have a lot of faith in that's going to be the case.
1: But. Well, the Ambassador Orchestra, the U.S. Ambassador to Canada last week, or I think it was over the weekend, on CTV really nailed it in terms of how Canadians interpret things, whether it's the U.S. administration or economic data. He basically said Canadians don't misunderstand anything. They absolutely understand everything, the information they're given. But the information that we give to Canadians is utterly and cruelly incomplete.
0: Yeah, we don't, and we do have a pretty good site to go to. It's StatsCan. You probably use StatsCan all the time, and it's funny because the government will actually publish the full scope of the information there, and only you know, basically broadcast the certain sector that shines well for them. That happens time and time again. It's happened with many different governments, but it's something that we have to definitely get out there. That's why we're here. Now, I heard this notion floated, state-run grocery stores, and kind of brought this up in jest a couple weeks ago with you. We had a laugh about it, but what do you think? Do you think governments should have stakes in, say, the condo business? Should they have a stake in the grocery business, Sylvain? What is that? How does that settle with you when you start hearing about stuff like this?
1: So let me get this straight. The BC government taxes the hell out of developers, condo developers. They build condos, many of them worth over $1 million. They can't, and now basically owners can't sell them. And now taxpayers, you and I, are bailing out these developers. This is unreal. I don't understand. I don't know how to qualify that. It's beyond me that we're even thinking about doing that. And I'm shocked that Prime Minister Carney hasn't changed his mind on this issue. And so we're socializing everything, and it seems that we're obsessed with the idea that the government actually has to fix everything. What about the market? Can we allow the market to fix things? And if developers have actually made wrong decisions, why don't they assume that and accept the fact that they've made a mistake?
2: Triple 4 Derry bound on the Queenie just past Ontario Street. Stall vehicle, that's sitting on the shoulder. Toronto bound past 7th. We got another stall vehicle. Right lane is blocked. And then further along Toronto bound, approaching Jordan Road, there's another stall to deal with. Took a look at the length. It's actually in really good shape right now. The Red Hill, it's moving at the limit. I'm Laurie Turcotte, 610 CKTV. Time Saver Traffic next in 15 minutes.
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5: Yeah, and some video and audio coming out from the George Strombolopoulos show back when Carney was at the, I think he was in Britain at the time. He might have been saying that he would never do anything like that. So going back on some of his philosophies, you know.
6: Yeah. I saw the clip. Yeah. It was it's a little it's mind blowing and frankly it's on the edge. Embarrassing, because right now we seem to have a government in Ottawa not trying to find out to find really creative solution for complex problems. That's what governments are for, and all we're doing right now is to write checks. That's all we do, to quiet people, to bring down the noise on anything. We just write checks. That's not over time. That's not the way you're going to do it. And of course, we're more in debt. The deficit is growing. And as a result, of course, the dollar is getting weaker. And the dollar is going to impact our food imports. Everything that we're going to be importing is going to cost more money. And my guess is that by next week, our dollar could actually be below 70 cents U.S. And so that's going to impact a lot of categories at the grocery store.
5: More and more Canadians are getting their elbows down, Sylvain, and actually getting across the border, probably out of necessity for, even though we, you know, there's a 30 plus difference from dollar to dollar, we're still doing that for gasoline and groceries. It says a lot, doesn't it?
6: Oh, absolutely. So I would say, really, I think I'm hoping at some point that that cooler heads will prevail, and Prime Minister Carney, who's a smart man, he should be acting like a smart man, figuring out creative ways to deal with these issues. That's why he was elected for. And so, it's been really strange, to be honest. I was actually in Europe last week, in the EU, and frankly, I left Dublin, being amazingly inspired by the entrepreneurial spirit in Ireland. That economy is just booming. I just didn't want to leave. There were cranes everywhere, and they're figuring out ways to actually build a fantastic agri-food sector. You know, the protein play that we're seeing right now, everyone wants cottage cheese and yogurt, and they're actually exporting more dairy proteins because the world wants it, while we're here in Canada figuring out a way to focus more on protectionism and bailouts.
5: Yeah. Which rubs an economist the wrong way. Now, for years, Canadians have been told that the big bad bear is the grocery store chains. Now, you've never really claimed that the grocery stores are perfect. But is that oversimplifying things just to assume that the grocery store chains are the ones that are responsible for all this inflation?
6: I mean, they're not white as snow. I can tell you that. I mean, they are. There are issues, for example, and we've talked about this in the past. Property controls are certainly one, and of course, we were learning this week that the Competition Bureau is expanding its investigation on Sobeys, and property controls are basically measures you take to suppress competition. So, in a strip mall, if you're the anchor tenant, you'll just make sure that no one else will sell food, as an example. Or you'll buy land across the street or nearby to make sure the other guy doesn't build a competitive store. So those are things that, this is real, John. This is a problem, especially outside major cities. And so I'm glad that the Commerce Bureau is looking into this. And it's not just SoBase, by the way. It's all three majors, Metro and Loblaws. They're all doing this. In 2021, John, we actually had 22 supermarkets for every 100,000 people, Canadians. We're down to 18. And that's a big metric because it means that for everyone out there looking for a second or third option to save money on food, you got to drive farther. So you're not going to bother. You're just going to pay more for whatever you need to need at the grocery store. And so that certainly is a problem that is recognized by the Competition Bureau.
5: Saw that in high tech. Microsoft was called to the carpet for antitrust and anti-competition proprietary kind of behavior, making things difficult for people to try other things. Those are some very serious laws. So it's going to be interesting to see what happens here. We need to stimulate competition, and for some reason we glom onto this, or we overlook the propensity for us to allow this kind of thing to happen in Canada, and it goes on in all kinds of different sectors too. Tell us about the grocery promotion scam that nobody's really seeing.
6: Oh my God. So many manufacturers have actually shared with me their stories over the years, and so I had to write something about it. I just had enough. So when you walk into a grocery store and you see something on sale at 10%, say, have you ever wondered who actually pays for that 10%? Who actually offers you that 10%? Is it the manufacturer? Is it the retailer? Is it both? And typically what happens is that a grocer will approach a supplier and say, you know what, we're gonna stimulate demand for your product. We're gonna offer it at a discount, 10% for the week. But they will forward buy for say 3 months of stuff at 10% off. And so after a week of promotion, well, the grocer will actually just bring back prices at the regular price. And manufacturers know that. So what they do is that they increase prices so they can actually protect their own margins without basically telling the grocers. So this game, this cat and mouse game between grocers and suppliers have inflated food prices up the food chain. And who ends up paying for all that? The consumer. And so that's another issue that perhaps Ottawa and provinces should look into. And so we've been working with Manitoba, with Nova Scotia, and with Quebec on competitiveness. And those are things that they are going to look into. But at the federal level, I think there's something there for the Competition Bureau as well.
5: Can't we just get an honest break somewhere?
6: Yeah,
5: you know,
6: well, there are breaks. I mean, like, bread is cheaper right now. I can tell you that. Eggs are cheaper. Eggs. Do you like eggs?
5: I like eggs, as Billy Crystal once said. I love eggs. Yeah, he did the Muhammad Ali. Yeah, he did the Muhammad Ali. I like eggs.
6: That's right.
5: Yeah, I do. I buy them down the street. I get them from a backyard farmer. I get them organically, so I pay $8 a dozen for them. But I think it's worth $8 a dozen because I've raised chickens and hens myself, and the feed costs quite a bit. But I prefer happy chickens. So then, ones that run around and peck, peck, peck.
6: There's one thing you need to look out for, and that's salmon. So we're tracking prices now. We have a great partner called GroceryPulse.ca. They have a website, so they give us 8,000 data points a month to assess exactly what's going on beyond Statistics Canada, because Statistics Canada data is too stale, too old. We actually know what's going on right now, and the one product that has gone up, get this, 80% in the last month, 80, 80, it's salmon. And again, it's somewhat self-inflicted because a few years ago, the Department of Fisheries and Oceans decided to shut down many fish farms, salmon farms out west in BC. And this is something that we barely heard in the news. That really has impacted our capacity to produce salmon, because 80% of salmon sold at the grocery store is farm salmon, basically. Mm-hmm. And so we're importing salmon from different parts of the world, including Norway, at a premium. And, of course, with the dollar tanking, we're paying even more. These are some of the most ridiculous decisions we never hear about, but it does impact the price of food. And so for salmon fans out there, I suspect that this summer is not going to be a great summer for you.
5: Yeah, I'd say 80% is going to have people laying off, or maybe perhaps, I guess you can't go to the States and get it. They won't let you cross the border with it, probably. I don't think you can be bringing meats across the border, can you?
6: Yeah, well, if you declare it.
5: Yeah.
6: Yeah. Which I'm not suggesting, right. But yeah.
5: All right, we got a split. Have yourself a great Friday, Junior Sylvain Charlebois.
6: You too, John. Take care.
5: That is the food professor. He joins us on Thursday afternoons from the Agri-Food Lab at Dalhousie in Halifax. Sylvain Charlebois, it's The Drive, Niagara's News and Talk, 610 CKTB.
7: Erie bound on the Queenie, past Ontario Street. We got a stall vehicle that's sitting on the shoulder. Toronto bound past 7th. We got another stall vehicle to work around. And then further along, approaching Jordan Road, there's a third stall vehicle that's blocking the right lane. Heading across the border this afternoon, we'll join the club. There's a big delay at the Peace Bridge into the U.S. of 26 minutes. 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Time saver traffic next in 15 minutes.
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9: If you

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11: From the National Newsroom of the Canadian Press, I'm Jason White. The U.S. says it won't agree to renew the critical CUSMA trade pact without some changes. U.S. Trade Representative Jameson Greer says Washington will continue negotiations to address what it sees as the agreement's shortcomings. Greer had a virtual meeting earlier today with Canada-U.S. Trade Minister Dominic Leblanc and Mexico's Secretary of Economy. Millions of Canadians are celebrating Canada Day. Prime Minister Mark Carney says this year's celebrations come at a time when Canadians have chosen small acts of solidarity, like buying local and traveling within Canada.
12: Look, there will always be forces that want to divide us, but they forget a founding insight of our country. That unity is not uniformity. That our differences are strengths to be nurtured, not risks to be managed. That our values serve as our unshakable foundation that no one can take away.
11: He says the country was founded on the conviction Canadians are strongest when they're united. This

0: binding referendum on quitting Confederation. Canada's historic World Cup run is helping prolong a business boost to Vancouver's restaurants. The team's journey into the round of 16 has extended Canada's tournament by at least six more days. Vancouver's bars, pubs, and restaurants are seeing more patrons and sales whenever there's a World Cup match being played. Much of Ontario is sweltering through this Canada Day, and advocates warn vulnerable populations are at the greatest risk from the extreme heat.
1: Most of Ontario and southern Quebec is blanketed in heat warnings this week, with areas seeing highs into the mid-30s. CEO of Fred Victor, Keith Hambly, says his organization helps unhoused residents during heat waves and asks for everyone to support each other. It isn't just homeless populations at risk, though, and Hambly also mentions the elderly and people who live alone are at a higher risk during this time. Environment Canada says the hot and humid conditions across the province could last through the weekend. Hannah Stoles, The Canadian Press.
0: It appears Taylor Swift and Travis Kelce are tying the knot this week. A law enforcement official briefed on security plans says the musical superstar and the NFL player will wed Friday at New York City's Madison Square Garden. This is The Canadian Press. In sports, the Toronto Blue Jays are back on the field this afternoon for the rubber match of their three-game series with the New York Mets. Braden Fisher got the start for the Jays, while the Mets countered with Freddie Peralta. FIFA World Cup action today has three knockout round matches. England's off to face Mexico in the round of 16 after edging Congo 2-1 today, despite Congo's surprising halftime lead. Belgium's on the field facing Senegal, while later the U.S. plays Bosnia-Herzegovina. The winners of those two games will play each other in the round of 16. News from the hockey world today. The Ottawa Senators have re-signed Nick Cousins to a two-year contract. It's worth nearly $3.2 million U.S., and it keeps the veteran forward off the free agent market, which opened at noon Eastern time today. And the brother of NFL player Calais Campbell has been charged with murder. Police found their 71-year-old mother dead at a home in Atlanta during a welfare check. Arrest warrants say Kiari Campbell was found with a knife. From the Canadian Press, I'm Jason White.
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0: Time for James Beard. He's back. And we talk about home inspection. He's a registered home inspector. They call him RHIs. And he's been doing it for over 30 years here on the Golden Horseshoe. So we talk about matters of the home. How's it going, James?
1: Hey, it's great, John. Good to be here.
0: Right. So, curious, how is it going in the real estate sector right now? We like to keep tabs on these things. I mean, you're a great bellwether of that because as it goes, you go, right? And spring is supposed to be kind of a boom, a spring boom. Did it constitute a boom at all this spring?
1: Well, John, I know from the media that right now we have a buyer's market. You know, houses are sitting in inventory for over a month, up to 5 months, and prices are down. So it's a total buyer's market, which means you should be able to get home inspection clauses included in your offer. Like I said, I see it on the social media posts. Inspectors who are busy or say they're too busy and want to hire inspectors. I don't have the same problem because I take calls, I send quotes, but I think people typically shop my quotes and find somebody who's willing to work for less and they are willing to accept a lower quality of inspection.
0: When it's a seller's market like it was in COVID, how long did that? That's not good for inspectors because people aren't including you guys in one of the clauses as far as the demand for an inspection goes in the conditions. But how bad was it for COVID? How long did it shut you guys down for virtually?
1: John, it was months.

0: and months before we could get into homes, and we're trying to inspect with gloves. There was a couple of things that were really unfortunate coincidences. We've talked about the Ojai, and it's 32 years old. A lot of our members, of course, they entered the industry later in life, and they were sort of aging out. When it came to the point that COVID shut everything down, and all your fixed costs are still there, right, John? Your mm-hmm. insurance, your car payments, whatever else. A lot of guys, they just realized that they couldn't afford the overhead. And that's been bad for consumers because a lot of the best inspectors decided to retire because of that.
1: Right. Well, let's touch on this topic again, because when I was taking the course at Algonquin after hours, there was talk of regulation. And what is happening there, if anything? Would you like to see it for home inspection? And if it does make sense, and what would the benefits be?
0: John, I hate to be a doomsayer, but I think the opportunity to regulate the industry has come and gone. The OAHI was set up by engineers, architects, and really eminently qualified professionals to set up a profession that could help homeowners. And that's just because it wasn't mandatory membership. Many other associations rose to fill the gaps. And at this point, I think the death knell was when the Wynn government passed the Licensing Act 7 years ago, which the Ford government had no intention of moving on, was passed over to the condominiums, corporations, people to set up. And that, because that licensing is not getting established, we're left in a very, very fragmented marketplace with home inspectors of very various levels of expertise. And you know, consumers are still in that caveat emptor state where they just can't assume that because somebody's perhaps with a franchise or something that they're going to get a quality inspection. Home buyers need to educate themselves about the industry, and they need to shop just like they're shopping for a house. They can't take things for granted.
1: Yeah, you've seen it, and you've gone over some work recently. I guess you call them re-inspections, where there's been some problems.
0: Well, yeah, you know, and it's great. Like, everything's clear in 2020 hindsight, they say, right, John? So, like, mm-hmm. when you're re-inspecting or you're entering a property, you already have inklings of what are going on. So, of course, your bias has altered, and we're trying to come in there as a very unbiased person. But still, you know, when you're asked by a legal professional or another person for an expert opinion, you know, through the civil courts, you need to be able to provide that opinion. So you really need to acknowledge what your experience, what your background is. When I'm looking at these reports, John, like 64 pages, a quarter of them are a summary with repeated photos that indicate problems that are not expressed in the report, and we don't have an inspector who's able to take five different exterior shortcomings and realize that the entire exterior might not be redeemable. You may not be able to repair it, or restoration costs might have been excessive, and that was never put out to the buyer. That's a big, big problem, especially because this one job in particular, John, I went on the site months after the closing. Renovations have been ongoing within the property. They exposed serious problems that the home inspector might not have been able to note. But I do think, in hindsight, and looking at the building and looking at the evidence around the building, that the inspector could have worked harder and could have put it together and should have. And I hate the should have. Advise these people that not just to consult a painter, which is what he said, but was like to consider that restoration versus replacement, that this was a potential major issue. And that was that's the home inspector's primary job, is to make you aware of a potential large major issue. And a 3,200 square foot board and batten house with 30-year neglected paint, inadequate flashings, and some substantial repairs that are hiding damage, I really do think the inspector fell down on that case.
1: Yeah, so I'm thinking about, you know, the somebody that's looking for a home inspector, somebody that's listening right now, somebody thinking about buying a property in most cases. They're going to be shopping for an inspector. So what can they do to try, you know, ensure that they're going to get an inspector that's competent? And sometimes just being a member of OHI might not be enough, right?
0: No, again, John, you're right. It's not always enough. I've being on the board, making phone calls, talking to a lot of members. There are still OHI registered professionals out there working at rates that I just think are abhorrent, because I don't believe there's any way they're representing the profession properly. I don't think they're serving clients well, and they're leaving a trail of disappointment behind them. So it's not a guarantee. And you know, we have this constant battle, John. Like, I think realtors, good realtors have seen lots of inspections, and they've seen lots of good and lots of bad. I do think they're in a privileged position where they can say to their client, you know, we're working through this process. Here's somebody I've seen who works really well. I think we could use them. The real estate guidelines don't allow that. They're supposed to give them three names and then leave their clients to phone three people, leave two people hanging, or call them with bad news. And that's just not a realistic mechanism in the marketplace. And even friends who give you a referral, or family who refer because they had a good inspection, well, it might have been a good inspection. It might have been an easy cookie-cutter type of house. You don't know what conditions this inspector was working with. So I really think, John, again, you know, you're shopping for an inspector. I really think it's important people know that OHI is the place to start. If you need a bigger pool of candidates, the Canadian Association of Home and Property Inspectors and the NCH exist as well, and some of those people have dual membership. And if you can figure that out, I think, John, and I'm biased, I have membership in both associations, find an inspector who supports association that support inspectors in trying to create a better environment for consumers of home inspection services in Ontario.
1: If you're one of those clients, you put yourself in their shoes in phoning somebody like yourself or somebody who does something in the same line of work, home inspection, what questions? Give us a couple of questions that are the wise questions to ask.
0: I think probably the best question to ask is which association do you belong to? Hopefully you know that before you pick up the phone. But what you might want to ask your inspector is, how did you get into home inspection and how long have you been doing this? In terms of a job interview type of question, I think it's a great opener. Because the inspector's going to be speaking about themselves, and you're going to establish a rapport or determine whether or not you can establish rapport with these people. I think it's a good start. How long have you been doing this? And maybe even, you know, what do you like about it?
2: I don't know if something's contagious, but we got a whole lot of stalled vehicles right now. 40 rebound just past Centennial. The left lane is blocked. Past Ontario Street, another stall that's sitting on the shoulder. Toronto bound past 7, stalled vehicle in the right lane. And then watch out, Toronto bound approaching Jordan Road. There's another stalled vehicle to work around. 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I'm Laurie Turcotte, 610 CKTV. Time saver traffic next in 15 minutes.
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1: And you put a lot of stock into the ratings, the Google ratings.
0: Well, yeah, John, I did not pursue this very aggressively, and I regret not doing that, because I do think that AI and our reliance on our devices is pushing more people. More people are just using AI to find home inspectors. When people call me and they found me online, they have no idea about the OHI, CAPI, or the environment in the home inspection industry. It's harder for them to know, where can we get people to start, John, in realizing that, you know, they need to learn more about what a home inspection can do and doesn't do, and that you need to be an active participant in this process. So if you want to hire somebody who's going to provide a professional service to you, then you have an obligation as an employer to check this person's references and make sure that they're going to provide you what you expect you're going to get.
1: Yeah, it's worth mentioning this time of the season, too, that, pools are now included in your inspections for OHI. That wasn't the case. How many years ago? When did that change, by the way?
0: I think I graduated from the course maybe 2 years ago. So we've had two full summer seasons where home inspectors have been able to offer inspection services.
1: So that was an upgrade course that a lot of the inspectors went in and took about pools then, right?
0: Yeah, they are still taking the course. Tom Randall from CVEHI, a retired inspector, Andy Dixon, and myself, we set up a committee to investigate and to set up the pool inspection course. And it's been a very attractive offer to our members. It helps us to generate some revenue, but also increase our members' value in the marketplace. People aren't aware of how a home inspection relates to a pool inspection. I had an instance the other day, John, where I was called and asked, "Do you do pool inspection?" I was like, "Yeah, sure, I do. What's the listing?" Looked up the listing and thought, "Well, I'm going to do a home inspection." And they called me back and said, "Great, let's do a pool inspection." I'm like, "What?" I went to do a pool inspection, and just the pool inspection, ignored everything else. But hey, John, this can be a nice sort of, like, this was a $1.5 million Oakville property. It was a good sort of foot in the door for my clients. I think the sellers knew there were problems with the pool because the heater wasn't even attached when I got there. You could see air in the pump, the filter pump. And I don't know why they allowed the home inspection, but they did. It was a foot in the door. We found these problems, but a lack of GFIs outside, or a lack of functional GFIs, that drew me into the house, where I was able to find an old Federal Pioneer panel, which is a device that's been stigmatized by the media, which does have a high failure rate. And I was able to save them from a potential unforeseen expense of $3,000 or more to replace that panel, because I was there doing a pool inspection.
1: And are you seeing a lot of pools? Is it a regular thing? Is it like every other inspection you do, you've got a pool to do also? Like,
0: demographically, I think there's not that many pools around, John.
1: Okay, right.
0: A lot of people, they love their pools or they hate them. Pools are not that common, in fact. And I think people, maybe there's something going on, John. If you love swimming and you love having pools, you're maybe more attached to your house and you're less likely to want to sell it and move. Because, again, a pool is not necessarily an asset when you want to sell your home. A lot of people will see it as a liability and might even be considering filling it in because they don't want to maintain and own a pool, but they really like where your house is located and the price is right.
1: Is there any difference between inspecting a pool that's above ground or below ground, or say the difference between fresh or salt water? Any differences in that?
0: Well, I'd see the above ground pool, John, as being pretty much a straight ahead operation, because all of our parts are above grade, depending on how the decking has been built around and access to the pool. You basically can see everything and all the moving parts. Of course, with a below ground pool, the biggest problems are going to be that the liner's leaking, but you don't know, because it takes a week maybe of being in the home to have to constantly top it up to realize you got some slow leaks going on, and that's hard. Yeah. The other thing is, I see air in these pumps all the time, and that's going to be coming from the fittings and the plumbing. A lot of the plumbing is below grade, and we can't see that. So that's a huge unknown that's going to that an inspector is going to have to note as a as an incomplete or a not inspected item, but to let you know what the implications are if there's a problem below grade where you can't see stuff. And when it comes to chemistry, John, it all ends up being chloride. You know, sodium chloride, salt turns into chlorides, chlorine, bromines, they all sanitize, they all do their job. I was always a bromine fan because it's a bit milder, a bit more expensive, but milder on the skin. And, you know, I'm a fair-haired dude with light skin, and of course my children were pretty fair too. Salt, it gives you a bit more buoyancy. It's more gentle, I think, on the eyes, but to be aware that it's highly corrosive. If things aren't properly grounded, you could find some major damage occurring to your mechanical or physical systems on the pool. The other thing is, too, to know that, I don't know why, but the City of Toronto, and I can't know for every municipality, John, but they, if you have a saltwater pool, they don't want you backwashing that into the sewer, and you could get a fine. So there's an additional complicating factor with having saltwater pools in some municipalities. And then again, a home buyer would have to know about that or find that out on their own.
1: It's funny how they pick saltwater as a problem, because there's chemicals in the so-called freshwater too, right?
0: Well, John, I tell you, nature loves to make things grow, and it is so easy, you know, 2 days with your pool pump turned off for some silly reason, and you'll get an algal bloom, and things will be going crazy. So keeping your pool chemistry is really, really important. My best friend just had to replace a liner that was only 8 years old, and that's a massive expense, because he didn't monitor his chemicals.
1: I had a pool for 15 years, and I found it frustrating at first, because when you get off, the balance in chemistry, you are off, and it takes a while. But once you get it, you stay on it, and it's good, and it's easy. But it's easy to get, like, if you don't pay attention to it, you can get off the right balance pretty easily. Yeah. I guess when you're looking at pools, you're probably noting, you know, improper gates and fencing and suspect electrical more than not, I'm guessing.
0: Those are the biggest things, John. Gates that do not swing, or if they swing with a spring load, they are not aligned any longer. They don't catch on the latch. That's probably one of the most common problems you're going to find. And some of these yards are really, really large, with lots of fencing, outdoor structures, neighboring, and lots of vegetation. Checking around the fence line at every home for opportunities where children might come underneath or through or over, even climbable items on the other side of your fence in the neighbor's yard could become a liability to you. So I think the child safety issues loom really large for me when I'm doing a pool inspection, because it is really, truly one of the biggest tragedies. And I even have a friend who lost a grandchild from just stepping in a pool fully supervised, who didn't recover after being pulled out immediately. So pool safety is the biggest thing. All the other mechanical stuff can be repaired and replaced, but an oversight like that, a missing lock on a door with a pool enclosure that's not isolated or separate from the house, those are really important little things that I think nobody, you know, a home buyer can't think about when they're looking at an entire house, and they're only in there for a couple hours.
1: Yes, and fence latches in this country, I tell you, they don't usually work, because it takes a year of a little frost heave or something like that, and everything's out of line, out of whack. It doesn't take much. Not too many fences click click all the time. I'll tell you that much. You got to keep an eye on it always.
0: Well, I'm building a new gate, and I bought $400 worth of cedar, John. I'm turning my 4x4 posts into 6x6 columns, and I'm going to make sure I got a gate that swings nice and latch as well. I can use a push button on it instead of walking around my house every time I want to take a bike ride.
1: Nice. That sounds really good. So, good luck with that for sure.
0: Yeah, well, it'll be lovely.
1: I'm sure you're spending a couple dollars, some dollar right there when you're talking about materials these days. My Lord.
0: Yeah,
1: all right,
0: yeah.
1: We got a break. James, you have a good week, and we'll talk to you again next week.
0: Looking forward to it, John. Thanks.
1: All right, The Drive continues. Niagara's News and Talk, 610 CKTB.
2: not looking too bad for a holiday. Fort Erie bound on the Queenie, past Ontario Street, stalled vehicle right now that's sitting on the shoulder. Toronto bound past 7th Street, we've got a stalled vehicle getting hooked up to a tow truck. And then approaching Jordan Road, we've got another stalled vehicle to move around. Heading across the border this afternoon, there's a delay at the Rainbow Bridge into the U.S. of about 24 minutes. 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I'm Lori Turcotte, 610 CKTB. Time Saver Traffic next in 15 minutes.
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8: 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I'm Bonnie Heslop. A heat warning is in place right now. It's 33, but feels more like 44 degrees. Coming up, a week-long heat wave, rescuing a satellite in space, and Canada Day events. First, we take a look at traffic.
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10: Good morning. I'm Christine Jansen. Here's what's making news. The week-long heat wave in Niagara continues. Temperatures of 31 to 34 degrees are expected, and potentially up to 37 degrees for some areas. Doug Gillum with the Weather Network says there isn't much relief to be found.
11: What's really problematic is that the humidity is going to be so high, and that's just not going to give us any relief at night. And again, the Humidex into the low to mid 40s. That is truly dangerous if you have to do any long-term outside or any exercise or physical labor, and for those who are vulnerable to the heat.
10: The heat wave is expected to end on Friday. New changes affecting auto insurance in Ontario are kicking in today, offering drivers more flexibility when it comes to their plans. 9 insurance accident benefits that had previously been automatic in every Ontario policy will now be optional, such as income replacement, caregiver benefits, housekeeping, and home maintenance, as well as death and funeral benefits. Canadian Press reporter Brenda Molina Navidad has more.
12: One insurance brokerage says opting out of all optional benefits may save a driver around $75 to $100 annually in premiums, but it estimates that a self-employed contractor off work for a year after a serious crash could lose more than $20,000 in income replacement benefits.
10: Standard medical, rehabilitation, and attendant care benefits are still included in all car insurance policies, and policyholders will continue to have the option to purchase increased benefits. Back here at home, if your garbage day is today, you may be wondering if you should put it out. Here's CKTB's Bonnie Heslop with details.
8: If you live in Niagara, there are no changes to your garbage pickup schedule. However, if you're in Hamilton, pickup will take place one day later. So, tomorrow, if your garbage day is today. Major grocery store chains, big box retailers, banks, and government offices will be closed. When it comes to shopping malls, most are closed today, including the Penn Center, Seaway Mall, Lime Ridge, Mapleview, and Eastgate. The 2 outlet malls in Niagara are, however, open today. The Outlet Collection in Niagara on the Lake and the Canada One Outlet in Niagara Falls will be open from 10 to 6. Reporting in Niagara, Bonnie Heslop, 610 CKTB News.
10: And today is Canada Day, and firework shows are scheduled to be held across the region, starting at 10 p.m. In St. Catharines, a fireworks and drone show will take place at Rennie Park. Merritt Park in Welland will feature a day full of games, food, and entertainment, with fireworks to cap off the day. Niagara-on-the-Lake will display fireworks at the Fort George Historic Site after an evening full of entertainment. And of course, Niagara Parks will light up the fall red and white at the top of every hour for 15 minutes, starting at 8:30 p.m. Other Niagara municipalities holding fireworks at 10 p.m. include Port Colborne at H.H. Knoll Park, Pelham at Harold Black Park, Lincoln at Charles Daly Park, and the Leisureplex Township Park in West Lincoln. And in Hamilton, the main fireworks display will take place at Bayfront Park, with festivities starting at 3 p.m. with entertainment from Texas King. There will also be delicious food trucks, a licensed beer garden, bouncy castles, family activities, and games. The fireworks show will kick off at 10 p.m. over the harbor. Now taking a look at sports, there are three games in the World Cup today, including one in San Francisco, where the United States will play Bosnia-Herzegovina. Elsewhere, England plays the Congo in Atlanta, while Belgium and Senegal square off in Seattle. And to the diamond, the Toronto Blue Jays hope to celebrate Canada Day with a victory against the visiting New York Mets. The Jays wrap up a 10-game homestand in which they've only won twice in 9 games with a chance to win a 3-game series. They beat the Mets 2-1 on Monday but lost 3-0 last night. Right-hander Braden Fisher will be on the mound for the Jays. For more local news that matters to you, go to cktbnews.com. 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
8: We are under a heat warning. It will be partly cloudy tonight, the low going down to 23, so staying very warm. Tomorrow, it's Canada Day, and it will be sunny and hot. High of 35, feeling more like 44. Thursday, mix of sun and clouds, slight chance of rain, high of 34. Right now, it's 33. It feels more like 44. I'm Bonnie Heslop on 610 CKTV.
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16: Hello, Rob. It's always great to have you on the show. And I love when you bring new and interesting people with you. And you brought along with you today Frank Petruzza, and he's a mortgage specialist. Hi, Frank.
17: Hi, how are you? Thanks for having me.
16: I'm good. We're really excited to have you and to learn more about your business. And we're going to get into some pretty interesting stuff. Rob, you wanted to start with a story today.
15: Yes. So I just want to give a story about what knowledge and experience means. But so we were called on this property that was listed with another agent, and it was listed at $3.4 million, and they were priced pretty reasonably. They were priced right, and the agent they had, she was a 30-year veteran, and they actually had some offers, but she couldn't put the deals together. She couldn't, like, for some reason, she didn't know. So the people that owned the property, they kind of asked, like, what can we do? And I kind of gave them advice to give to their realtor, how to put the deal together. And it was so close. And I wasn't getting paid for it when they were asking me. But they were kind of a little bit disappointed and upset that this agent wasn't doing the job that they thought she could do. And so anyway, I kind of coached them. The deal didn't come together. So anyway, the agent ended up canceling because the contract with them, and she said she would do that if this deal didn't come together. So we end up going in and we did a full analysis, and we ended up listing it, I think, about $1,350,000, and their goal was to get $3.3 million for it, and it was worth $3.3 million, hands down, $3.3 million. So we went in with our marketing plan, and we went in with, you know, all our videos and everything else like that. We did sell it for over $3.3 million, and we sold it within, I think, less than 10 days. And I just want to stress how important experience makes. And like, we've sold thousands of properties over the past 25, 30 years that I've been in this business. And I've learned a lot. Now, I know that somebody else that may have 30 years experience, but they don't have the experience that we have here at the Golfy team. Like every single one of our agents have a certificate for negotiations. And plus, with me being on the side, I'm there all the time when we're negotiating. So I just want to let the public know that, you know, listen, make sure you need a tiger working for you. And that's what I feel. I've got all of my team. They've got the backup of a good resource that's including me, plus the experience and everything. It is so important to make sure that when you're putting your house up for sale, it's about the dollars. Everybody wants more money for their house. Well, that this is where it comes in, because anybody can put a house up for sale. There's thousands and thousands of realtors out there, and there's probably 100,000 in Ontario alone. So I just want to be mindful that, be careful. You know, even some experienced agents may think they're experienced, but they just don't have the real experience in negotiating. But
16: it's a great story, Rob. What was it that you were able to do in this situation of this sale that really made the difference?
15: So the one advice I gave to them is sign back both offers at the same time. And the realtor said, you can't do that. I go, yes, you can. You can do that. It's just what conditions you put in the offer. What we did was we basically took the people through, talked to them, worked it out, showed them comparables, brought them and explained everything about the house, the details and everything else. And I think a lot of it has to do, our brand is pretty strong. So it's like going to, if you're looking at two steakhouses, meaning, you know, for a restaurant, if you see the Keg or in another steakhouse, everybody recognizes the Keg. So there's a high probability people are going to go to the Keg, cause they know it and they understand it. And it's the same thing when it comes to real estate. Same thing if you're looking for hamburger shop, you know, like, you know, you got the Wendy's, McDonald's and the Burger Kings. People, you know, they have their favorite. They understand it. They go to a different country. If they go, hey, listen, I'm up for a hamburger. We know what Wendy's tastes like, or whatever, McDonald's. That the brand also helps, but the marketing and the experience and everything. She had two offers, but the highest they would come up to was $3 million. That's the difference. The difference, we ended up getting over 3.3, which is what it was worth and which was what the clients wanted. And we were both in line. Now, if it wasn't worth 3.3 million, I would have said, sorry, you're not going to get that. It's just impossible. But I had our analysis person that works in-house with us that does evaluations to make sure. And him and I, we both worked on it together, and we said, hey, this is worth $3.3 million. So we kept the price within reason, and we got it, and we got the job done. So I just want to stress, it's a little bit of a pat on my shoulders. I just feel proud what we did. And these people could have ended up not selling their house. Time could have gone by and it could have hurt them. So I just want to let people know that, you know, realtors, there is a difference between realtors out there. You just have to make sure it's the right one that you pick. And hopefully, you know, give us a call and we'll tell you. I look at all of them. I just, right now I've got a few on my desk right now that agents on my team, they need some help with, and I'm there for that. So it's just, that's what we do as a team. So
16: that's tremendous stuff. And, you know, you've talked about how hard that luxury market is right there. So that story, you know, really speaks to that. And you've got clients here who wanted a price and they got the price. So great story. Thanks for sharing it.
15: Yeah. But here's another great story. So I'm talking about probably 30 years ago, I had a client before I was in real estate, and he was in the dry cleaning business. And he came from, I think Dubai is in, what part of the world is it? In India? Is it, where, what part of the world is it from?
17: So Dubai is a city. It's part of the United Arab Emirates.
15: Right.
17: Yeah, and, so UAE.
15: Yeah. So anyway, so he showed me a picture of Dubai, probably what it looked like in the 70s. And I couldn't believe there was only 2-3 buildings. It was like a blank sheet. And this is about 30 years ago. And he showed me, he goes, Rob, look at Dubai in 1970. Now, I saw this 30 years ago. Now, Dubai's built up since then, from the 70s till when I saw it in the 90s. And now we sell a lot of houses, and a lot of the people, some of the people that we sold houses to moved to Dubai. So what happens is Dubai's got so much opportunity out there. Everybody talks about it, but nobody like it, you know, I hear clients, they say, we're moving to Dubai and they go there and they stay there for 2 years and work and then they end up coming back and end up selling their house and moving there permanently. And I just wanted to talk about like, And I even had the bug to even check out Dubai myself. And so here, some of the things Dubai has that a lot of us don't know, but obviously there's zero crime there. And if there is, you're kicked out of the city. So that's the one thing. So for one thing is why Canadians are moving to Dubai, and it shows taxes. The number one driver, Canada has one of the highest personal income tax rates in the world. Dubai has zero. Which is nice. So if you make, if you have a salary of $100,000, you take home $100,000. So they have no income tax, no capital gains tax, or no estate tax, especially for high earners, finance, tech, healthcare. This is the single biggest motivator. You keep your full paycheck. Now, cost of living, the math. Overall, Canadians should expect to spend around 10% more in Dubai on consumer goods and services, but including rent, than in Toronto. That sounds like a negative, but once you factor the tax-free salary, most people come out dramatically ahead. Now, career opportunities. Now, I was offered a couple of opportunities to go to Dubai. We're talking 25, 30 years ago, because especially if you have a business background, it's even greater that way. Now, Dubai offers careers across finance, healthcare, IT, real estate, and renewable energy, and most Canadian qualifications are recognized, giving a competitive edge in the job market. Now, lifestyle and weather. It's pretty direct contrast to Canadian winters. Dubai is warm and sunny year round. Summers get intense, but for 7-8 months, the weather is exceptional. And the UAE offers a 10-year golden visa for investors, which is incredible. Employer perks, employers in Dubai often provide housing allowances, education subsidies, and airfare and reimbursements. So, it's amazing. Like, I know this, and I've sold people that move to Dubai permanently. They actually go out there for a couple of years and they call me back and say, hey, Rob, we're ready to sell our house because we're staying in Dubai. And it seems like it's a far way across the world. And I want to plan a trip there myself within the next 6 months to a year. And Frank, a good friend of mine, was telling me all about it. And I get more and more intrigued about it. And he's dealt with a couple of developers out there. Am I correct, Frank?
17: Yes, absolutely. We help Canadians either relocate to Dubai or just if they want an investment property. Either if they want to buy properties and sell properties or just pick up a property to rent out.
16: Okay. Now, and what's the rental market like? You know, we talk about doing that kind of investment here in Canada. What would be the same or different in Dubai?
17: So the rental market there, depending on location and with which developer you go with, you can expect a lot higher return. So we just did a two-bedroom rental last week. If we convert it into Canadian, came out to $80,000 for the year, which is another perk in Dubai. You can actually obtain the entire year's rent up front, as opposed to Canada, where it's month-to-month, first month, last month.
15: Not a bad gig, eh?
16: not too bad at all. And then if you want to be a Canadian who has that kind of investment and holds it there, I guess you need some sort of like property management company?
17: Yes, absolutely. So we assist the clients with that as well. So we offer turnkey solution where we handle everything, whether it's property management, relocation, visa assistance, you name it, we help them out.
15: They love Canadians there, though. Am I correct?
17: Oh, they do.
15: Like, you were telling me a story about, like, if you have a Canadian passport, like, it's like you are like gold, like you're like a prince out there. Am I correct?
17: Absolutely. So how I stumbled upon that was one time going to Dubai, there was a little bit of a line at the airport, and I just accidentally showed my Canadian passport, and they actually opened up a new line.
16: Oh, look at that. Literally rolling out the red carpet for you.
15: You don't need Nexus anymore.
16: You don't need it. You just need to have that maple leaf on the front. Well, it's good to hear, especially, you know, in this time of feeling like our closest allies aren't feeling, you're not getting as much love from them anymore. But I think it's kind of fun, maybe, Frank, to go back even further a little bit. Like, how did you even get into the idea of investing in Dubai and making your business surrounding by helping people to do the same?
17: So my main business is mortgages, but one of my clients, I saw his portfolio, and he just kept telling me, like, you know, Canada isn't it at the moment. There's ups and downs. And he's like, you know what, if you need investment properties, you got to check out Dubai. And finally, I took the plunge. I took a trip out there. And once I really saw it with my own eyes and started doing investigating over there, just there's way more pros and cons.
15: It's nice that, like, let's say if you have a gain of, let's say, $100,000, $200,000 on a property development, that, like, there's a pre-construction there also, that you don't pay capital gains on it when you sell it.
17: And yep, that's true.
15: Which is nice. So what you make, you get to keep, and which it's tough. And that's why Dubai's grown so big. If you looked at the population growth in Dubai for the last probably 50, 60 years, I guarantee it, like, it's just rapidly growing. And like that you would see every year, and it's funny though, a lot of the wealthy people, they go out there just because of the tax benefits.
17: Absolutely.
16: All right. Well, listen, I have a ton more questions for both you, Rob and Frank. So stick around. This is the Golfy Real Estate Show. Rob Golfy is here. He's also brought along Frank Petruzzo, mortgage specialist. And we're talking about Dubai, investing in Dubai. I've never been there before. Interesting stuff. We're going to find out more with Rob and Frank coming up next here on 610 CKTV.
10: Taking a look at your weather forecast, we'll see clear skies with a low of 24 overnight. Sunny skies into the morning with 40% chance of showers later in the afternoon, reaching a high of 33, feeling like 43 with the Humidex. Friday, a mix of sun and cloud with 40% chance of showers and a high of 33, and continuing showers for Saturday with a high of 31.
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16: And welcome back. This is the Golfy Real Estate Show. I'm Steph Vivier. Rob Golfy is with us today. And Frank Petruzzo, he's brought along, mortgage specialist. We're talking about investing in Dubai. Gentlemen, just before the break, we were talking a little bit about the idea of perhaps purchasing a rental property in Dubai and using that as a source of investment for maybe your retirement or any other things that you want to invest for. What about, you know, you think about the Middle East and you think about there being already a lot of money there, particularly from oil. Why do they need Canadians' money? Like, why would they want us to come and invest and buy these places?
17: So that's a good question. So currently, right now, the population in Dubai is 4 million people. So they have a plan by 2040 to actually double that population to 8 million. And what they want to do with that is they want to make it the most diverse spot in the world, just due to where it's located. It's close to Asia, it's close to India, it's close to Europe. So they want to be the global hub, and they just want it to be very diverse.
16: Okay, so they're looking for global investment in that way. And then we're talking about places that are going to be built, right? These are pre-construction sales, or what mainly is the investment opportunity?
17: Yes, absolutely. So most of the investors' profit would come from new construction as opposed to resale.
16: And what are we talking about here, Frank? What kind of money do we need to have to invest to think about an opportunity like this?
17: So I get asked this question all the time, and a lot of people, they think like Dubai, it's just super expensive, which it can be. However, properties, they do start at around the 200,000 Canadian mark. So I just tell everyone, like, within reason, there's a property for every budget.
15: So question to ask is, so for like, I guess there's all different square footages. Am I correct?
17: That's correct.
15: Yeah. And when you go there, and you purchase it. Do a lot of people purchase without even going there?
17: Believe it or not, yes, a lot of people do.
15: They do. Now, this is not something, you know, like when you go there, you put your money down with the developer. Now, do they have some kind of coverage or anything for your down payment, like your deposit and everything else like that?
17: So usually with the developers, they have something that's called an EOI. It's an expression of interest, which essentially is sort of like a pre-deposit.
15: Right.
17: So once you put that down, it's a small amount. It could be $2,000, $5,000. After that, if you decide to proceed with the sale, the initial deposit of usually 5% goes into an escrow account. Okay. So your savings are protected.
15: Your savings are protected. So the other question is, like, square footage, what's like, are they the same as in Canada, United States? They make them from 500 square feet up to 2,000, 3,000 square feet?
17: Usually they're more generous, but yeah. Some developers are relatively the same.
15: Right, right. And the condo fees, are they pretty reasonable? Or
17: They're actually more reasonable than they are here in Canada. So what they do is they charge, it's approximately, if you talk into Canadian dollars, it's about $8 a square foot.
15: Right.
17: And now you pay that for the year. So if you break that down into a monthly installment, it's actually cheaper than what you'd be paying here. And you don't pay any property taxes as well.
15: So if I went to Dubai and I see a condo that I want to buy for as an investment to rent out, they obviously have property management companies that will rent it out for you. And then you would get finance. Are there Canadian banks there by any chance? Or is it just Dubai banks and they're pretty reasonable? I guess if you have a Canadian passport, they're pretty, I guess you're like the prince there. So
17: absolutely, yes. So yeah, they assist you with all that banking. You can do your banking from here or you can do your banking there. Once you do pick up a property, you are eligible to open up an account there.
15: What's the highest ratio that they'll finance you on a property? You have to put at least 5, 10, 20% down. Can you go in with less than 5% down?
17: So for Canadians, the loan to value is 65%, the max. So you'd ideally have to put down 35%.
15: Okay. 35%. Okay. Gotcha. So if you're buying a $200,000 property, you need to put at least $70,000 down.
17: Exactly.
15: Okay. Canadian. Okay. Gotcha. And then, do they have like, they don't have CMHC insurance there or anything like that. So if you're buying through the developer, I guess it's the banks that want that 35% down.
17: That's true, but actually you don't even need a mortgage. So I can just touch on that briefly. So basically most developers, they offer a payment plan. So you'd put down 5% down, then you would put down 15%. They give you 30 to 60 days. Sometimes they'll give you a little more. And usually after that, it's either 0.5% per month or 1% per month. It's interest free, and that's straight through with the developer. So ideally, you don't even need a mortgage.
15: Right. So you can actually get the financing interest free with the mortgage, and you can the rental income that you have, you just obviously put that towards the mortgage or the finance that the developer has put. So similar situations in putting a down payment. It is in Canada, but then but better that you're not paying interest on the mortgage on that if the developer finances you.
17: Absolutely.
15: Yeah. Now, are there different places in Dubai? Sorry for my ignorance, but Dubai is a city. Am I correct?
17: Yes.
15: And the city's got 4 million people. And do they want to grow that city into 8 million people? Is that correct?
17: That's correct.
15: Is it the country they want to add 4 million people?
17: No, just the city of Dubai. By 2040, they want to double the population.
15: Wow. Yeah. Wow. And it looks like everybody's moving out that way. What else can you tell us on Dubai with like other opportunities out there, or
17: so there's a lot of different opportunities based on the client themselves, whether they want to purchase it for rental income, if they want to just buy and sell a property, if they want to relocate there. But they also have guaranteed return on investment plans, where they offer anywhere between 7% to 10%. So basically with that, generally what the developers want is they want 100% of the capital up front. Let's say it's a studio, and the cost is $200,000. They would then give you, we have a promotion going on right now where if you put up that capital up front, they give you 7% net per year for 5 years. So that's like 35%.
15: So I think usually at 7%, I think you double your money in 7 years. Am I correct? I'm not sure what the math works out like that. As it compounds, I think you double your money in 7 years, which is not bad. If you put 200 grand, you'll have 400 grand in 7 years.
17: Absolutely.
15: So that's actually not a bad deal. That's actually really good. And sometimes even with mutual funds and stuff like that, after fees and everything, sometimes it's even hard to get 7%. Now, how do you know which building to look at and buy? I mean, there must be a lot of buildings going up, a lot of cranes up in the air.
17: Oh, there's tons of construction. Basically, it's rule of thumb is you deal with reputable developers. So there's probably like over 500 developers there. There's probably about 20 of them that are actual reputable developers. As long as you're investing with them, with professionals, and in up and coming areas, you'll do well.
15: Go ahead. Sorry.
16: Yeah, just in time, in terms of, you know, turnaround on investment, Rob talks a lot about that, you know, when we're doing an investment property in Canada, how long you want to hold on to it and how housing prices increase over time here in Canada. So how would that compare in Dubai if we were going to buy a rental property like that guaranteed investment, obviously, with the doubling your money, you'd know that time frame. But just in general of buying a place like this, we're looking to hold on to it for like 5 years. How long?
17: It depends on the area. If the area isn't as developed, you're going to want to hold on to the property a little longer. So a lot of our clients, they'll rent out the properties until that entire area gets fully developed, then they'll sell it. If you're in an area where it is fairly developed, then on handover is typically the time where you want to sell it, when the building's completed.
15: Yeah, when the area is complete. Yeah, that's a time to unload and flip.
16: Yeah, and what kind of investment can you expect if you do it like that? What are we talking about percentage-wise?
17: If you're in the right area with the right developer, it's pretty typical to double your investment on completion.
16: Wow, even in that, and what time frame is completion? That's the other thing, Frank, you know, everywhere construction's a little bit different. So is it sort of similar to what we experience here in Ontario?
17: So construction there is actually really fast. You're looking at about maximum 3 years until it's completed from start to finish.
16: And what are they building there? You know, we've got condos here in our big cities. Single family homes are very sought after. They don't have the kind of land mass that we have here in Canada. So what kind of stuff are we talking about?
17: So it's going to be studios, one bedrooms, two bedrooms, three bedrooms in the condo space, obviously penthouses. They do have townhouses, so like townhouse villas, semi villas, and fully detached villas as well.
16: So a few different types of opportunities. Another thing we know about the Middle East right now is that there's a big crisis going on. It's, of course, not just affecting that part of the world, but it's affecting all of us. Should we stay away from investing there until that conflict resolves itself?
17: No, actually, it's the opposite. So a lot of our investors now are actually leaning towards investing currently, just due to the fact that the developers now are willing to negotiate with people. They're offering great offers, great payment plans, so many discounts. They're offering units fully furnished, flight packages, you name it. Pre this war, there were no discounts, no negotiations. So it's actually a good time to invest now.
15: They got a promo now. What are they offering on that promo?
17: So we have a developer right now that's offering a free round trip with Emirates from Canada to Dubai. They handle everything. They handle your transportation. They handle your hotel, lunch and dinners included. They take you to the site of the building that will be located, and then it's round trip and it's all included.
15: So basically, they'll pay.

0: comfortable as possible.
1: Yeah, it seems like when people move to Dubai temporarily, they don't come back. It's like, I don't know what it is. I like to check it out myself and find out what is the great, what's so great there. But I've heard a lot of good things over the years. And I remember, you know, from 30 years ago, like people moving there, you know, just to see how it is. And then they end up coming back and selling their house, and they're moving there permanently. Yeah, because the keeping their house here in Ontario was kind of like an insurance, just in case. It was there just in case. But it's amazing over the years how many people that I've had move out there permanently when we sold their house, and we sold it while they were there. They just came back to take care of a little bit of business here and there, and then they became permanent residents of Dubai.
2: One thing I'd love to know, Frank, is, you know, you mentioned there's all kinds of different developers like we have here in Canada. And just like here in Canada, some are good and some aren't. How have you been able to figure out which are the right ones to work with your clients?
3: So basically, with the brokerage that I have partnered up with in Dubai, they've done tons of sales with different developers. So it's basically the relationship that they've had based off of different investors during the past, ensuring that there's no issues on completion or even post completion, because you do obviously need some assistance from the developer. Even once they deliver a unit, there could be plumbing issues or what have you. So just that care post completion is important as well.
2: Nice. It's a really important aspect of it all. People need to know who they're working with and that they have been vetted and they're reputable people, especially when, you know, it's across the world like we're talking. So, but some really fascinating stuff that you guys are taking us through today here on the Golfy Real Estate Show. I'd love to talk a little bit more about some of the other areas in the UAE, because Frank says that Dubai is not the only place that we can be investing. So we'll find out more with him in just a moment. You are listening to the Golfy Real Estate Show, and Rob Golfy is with us today. He's brought along with him mortgage specialist Frank Petruzzo, and we'll be right back here on 610 CKTV.
4: From the National Newsroom of the Canadian Press, I'm Jason White. The U.S. has announced it won't agree to renew the Continental CUSMA trade pact without some changes, but the deal will remain in place while the U.S. continues negotiations to address what it sees as the agreement's shortcomings. Canadians are celebrating Canada Day with backyard get-togethers, concerts, and barbecues. Canadian astronaut Jeremy Hansen was in Ottawa taking the stage after Prime Minister Mark Carney's speech to several thousand celebrating near Parliament Hill. In Calgary, a referendum on separating from Canada is top of mind for Maple Leaf-clad Albertans like Candace Gillies.
5: I think it's a huge mistake, and I've always thought that. And Canada is so important to this country and everybody, that separating it from it is just ridiculous.
4: Premier Danielle Smith called a referendum for October 19th to ask Albertans whether they want to stay in Confederation or proceed to hold another binding referendum on secession. This is Governor General Louise Arbour's first Canada Day as the King's representative.
6: The world is watching the country that we're building together. A country that shines in many spheres and yet is realistic about the challenges ahead.
4: Arbour says in her Canada Day message she was always very proud to identify herself as Canadian as her career took her around the world. U.S. Customs and Border Protection officials have told a hearing in Washington there's been a significant drop in drug seizures at the border with Canada.
7: Acting Deputy Chief Jason Schneider also told the House Border Security and Enforcement Subcommittee that there's been a decline in the number of apprehensions of undocumented immigrants. The testimony came as Republican lawmakers made claims the Mexican cartels are looking to Canada as the United States cracks down on smuggling at its southern border. Members of the Trump administration have made similar allegations, despite U.S. government data showing a minuscule volume of fentanyl being seized at the border with Canada compared with Mexico. RCMP have said there is not a pervasive cartel presence in Canada. Kelly Malone, The Canadian Press, Washington.
4: Canada is officially taking its talents to Eurovision. The country is set to compete for the first time at next year's Eurovision Song Contest. Canada will be the first new country to join Eurovision since Australia in 2015. It appears Taylor Swift and Travis Kelce are tying the knot this week. A law enforcement official briefed on

0: Security plans says the musical superstar and the NFL player will wed Friday at New York City's Madison Square Garden. But New York's police commissioner won't say much.
1: The NYPD will, of course, have a detail in place, but I am not going to go into more specifics on that at this time.
0: Nothing's been publicly confirmed by the couple yet. This is the Canadian Press. In sports, the Toronto Blue Jays are in action today, hosting the rubber match of their three-game series with the New York Mets. Canadian NHL teams have made some moves at the start of free agency. Veteran goalie Sergei Bobrovsky is joining the Toronto Maple Leafs on a three-year contract. Ivan Denisov will stay in Montreal for the long haul, signing an eight-year contract extension. And the Winnipeg Jets have signed former Edmonton Oilers goalie Stuart Skinner for 2 years. Canada will be in for a tough matchup when they meet Morocco in the World Cup's round of 16 on Saturday. Head coach Jesse Marsh says his team is fit and could use that to get an edge in the knockout game.
2: One of the advantages that we can have is can we be fresher and fitter and everything else. So with everything that Morocco will present us, that'll be something that we still try to do is push them again to their limit.
0: Canada advanced with a 1-0 win over South Africa on Sunday, while Morocco edged the Netherlands on penalties to earn a spot. From the Canadian Press, I'm Jason White.
3: Taking a look at your weather forecast, we'll see clear skies with a low of 24 overnight. Sunny skies into the morning with 40% chance of showers later in the afternoon, reaching a high of 33, feeling like 43 with the Humidex. Friday, a mix of sun and cloud with 40% chance of showers and a high of 33, and continuing showers for Saturday with a high of 31.
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10: And welcome back to the Golfy Real Estate Show. I'm Steph Vivier. Rob Golfy is with us today. And Rob has brought along a special guest today, mortgage specialist Frank Petruzzo. I'm really glad, Rob, that you brought Frank along. This is just such an interesting conversation. We have such great chats on the show, but certainly taking it outside the borders of Canada has been fascinating so far. And Frank, you know, not just Dubai is looking for these types of investments. There's a number of places in the UAE that are also looking to expand. Can you tell us more about the area and the different opportunities?
11: Yes, absolutely. So a lot of people, they know about Dubai on social media, whether it's Instagram or YouTube. But the UAE actually has other Emirates that are quite attractive as well. And actually, you can get more for your dollar. I myself have invested in an Emirate called Ajman, which is only about 30 minutes away from the city of Dubai. There's other areas that are even closer that are right on the border of Dubai. You're talking like, you know, 5 minutes away. It could be Sharjah. There's also another Emirate called Abu Dhabi as well. The Disney World is going there, and a lot of different investments.
12: And you could take an Uber with and they're all Ferraris. Am I correct? there's a lot of high. Everything's high end there.
11: Everything is high end. Yeah.
10: Well, they don't have the salts during the winter to ruin everything, right? So you can have a beautiful car like that and not have to park it for half the year.
12: Yeah. Exactly. They enjoy their vehicles there. That's for sure.
10: Yeah, as they should. I mean, isn't that the dream? We all want to be somewhere where it's nice and warm. And so some of these other places that you were talking about, do they have the same kind of aggressive population targets, or because they're so close to Dubai, it's similar to, you know, say a Toronto, where the cities around experience such great growth because it's easy to commute?
11: So yeah, it's just the same. So we can use like Toronto as an example, where everybody before wanted to live in Toronto, as opposed to now people, you know, maybe they want to work in Toronto, but they want to live in Mississauga or Burlington or Hamilton, right? So it's the same concept there in Dubai. Maybe they want to work actually in Dubai, but they want to live 20, 30 minutes away.
12: Right. So it's like a big metropolitan area. Like is Dubai is a city. Now the outskirts, they're called different names. Am I correct?
11: Correct.
12: Yeah. So Dubai is like Toronto. And then, okay. Gotcha. So do you deal mostly buying in Dubai? Obviously it's going to be more money because it's the big city like Toronto. But then as you go the outskirts, it becomes a little bit better pricing, and values are still climbing like anywhere else they would, and tax-free, of course.
11: Absolutely.
10: So Frank, take us through the process. So someone's listening and they're thinking, you know what, this kind of sounds like an interesting investment for me. How does it work? Do we meet with you? Take us through the process.
11: Yeah, so it's very simple. So essentially, step one is just meeting in person, so we can understand what the person is looking for, whether it's a first-time investment, what their budget is, and so forth. But it's super simple. All you need is just your passport, email address, and a credit card, and that's it.
10: Okay, and you'll sort of talk to the person, find out what they're looking for, and then present different opportunities that might be right for them.
11: Absolutely. Yeah, we go through floor plans. We go through locations. If they want to be somewhere super populated, not so populated, an area that's well developed or not developed, maybe they want something by the ocean or they want something right downtown. We go through all that. We present all the options. And then, like I said, we also offer a one-on-one call with the developer themselves. If there's any questions unanswered, we ensure the clients are fully satisfied.
10: And then tell us about, you know, the sales part, because, you know, we might invest for a while, life can change, we change our mind, we want to sell. How does that process work?
11: Yeah, so it does vary from developer to developer, but usually at about the 30% completed mark, you are able to resell the property.
10: Okay, because I know you can do that here as well on pre-construction homes, but you do have to do it, I guess, I think it's like 6 weeks or something. You would know, Rob, before a completed home, you have to have it done, right?
12: Yeah, so it looks like, so once the building's 30% completed, you could reassign that contract to somebody else.
11: Yes, wow. And it's free of charge, there's no fees for reassigning it. That person then just takes over. If there's a payment plan or whatnot, they take over.
12: Is there a lot of that happening out there? Like, are people reassigning a lot of the condos? Like, are they in for speculation and stuff like that?
11: Not really, no. So basically now, due to the crisis that's happening there, people initially were trying to sell their already built properties. But in terms of new construction, we haven't experienced too many people backing out.
12: Right.
10: And then in that new construction phase, if you did, you know, you want to get to the 30% and you could sell it, do you think we would get our money back? Might we make a little bit of money? Does the value increase that quickly?
11: It depends, again, which developer and project you're talking about. But there are certain clients that actually that's all they're doing is they're just selling their properties at the 30% mark, because there are certain projects that they'll sell out with a matter of hours.
10: Oh, wow.
11: Yeah, like 500 units are just gone in like 5 hours. So the demand behind that is so great that once it reaches 30%, they're able to achieve a sufficient amount of profit.
12: Wow.
10: Okay, incredible. So they're making their whole investment portfolio this sort of flipping the deal sort of thing.
12: Exchanging money on paper pretty well.
10: Yeah. Wow. And so how long would the process take, Frank? You're saying we come, we meet with you, we chat about different opportunities. Like how quickly or, you know, slowly does this process move?
11: So it can all be done in a matter of minutes. So basically the way it works is once we sit down with the client and the client knows exactly what unit they want, where they want it, we get live availability because people are selling Dubai or UAE real estate worldwide. So the inventory does change on the minute. But once we get the live inventory and then the developer sends a payment link and we secure the unit. So it's all done really, really quick.
10: Wow. Is there some good places we can go for a little to educate ourselves? Like, you know, of course, you're a great resource, but you're a busy guy. We don't want to, you know, ask all of the simple questions. I think we've done a good job of asking some of those during this show for people. But is there a good place to find out more, like a website or?
11: So a website I tend to use a lot is Property Finder. So if you just Google Property Finder and you can just explore that website. But what I would like to caution a lot of people is there is a lot of misinformation when it comes down to Dubai or the UAE. So it's always good to do your own research, but also reach out to somebody like myself to clarify the misinformation.
10: Tell us some of that. What kind of stuff do you hear out there that you go, oh, that's not right?
11: So a lot of people, there was some misinformation before where people would think that they don't actually own the property. So now properties within the last, I would say about 5 years plus, 99% of the properties are 100% freehold. So you do actually own the entire property. And then a lot of people are like, oh, it's so expensive, which it, you know, from 200,000 upwards, there's something for every budget. And then a lot of people, they just have like just a lot of misinformation about Dubai in general. So we try to clear that up.
10: Yeah. What are some of the other things? Is it feelings about, I think for particularly women, there's some fear about, you know, being able to be a woman and to be safe and to express yourself as you want.
11: Yeah, absolutely. So a lot of people are like, oh, you know, especially for women, you would have to be like, let's say, covered from head to toe, which you don't have to. Then a lot of people are like, oh, you can't drink or party over there, which is totally a lie. They have clubs, they have patios, they have LCBO type stores like we have here where you can just purchase your own liquor, bring it home, consume it on your balcony, have parties. The nightlife there is unbelievable. So yeah, there's a lot that has changed and they're trying to change to really accommodate their goal of double the population.
10: And it seems like they want to be more of like a metropolitan city, more of like, if you're thinking about, you know, around the world, the New York, the LA, the Tokyo, all of that kind of thing.
11: Absolutely.
10: Yeah. They're trying to become, to go on the map.
12: They have one of the tallest buildings in the world there, don't they?
11: They do, the Burj Khalifa.
12: Yeah.
11: And they're actually going to be building another one that's going to be even taller than that one. Wow. So,
10: That's the thing. I mean, it's such a spectacular, you know, I've known people who've gone and they've talked about really just like how spectacular it is to be there and you know, all of the things that they're doing. So it is certainly a fascinating place. Where are the people coming from, Frank? Is everyone coming from all around the world?
11: Yeah, so we have people that are coming from everywhere. Canada, I believe, is number 9. So we got the U.S. in there. We got people from Russia coming there, all over Europe, all over Asia, India, Pakistan, U.K. A lot of people from the U.K. are going there as well.
10: Well, it is sort of, it is a long flight, that's for sure. But from all of those places, it's sort of an equally long flight. So yeah, I've heard a lot of people who move from India and that's kind of one of the first places that they go. And then language wise, are we getting along fine with English?
11: Yeah, English is first language there. So, yeah, you'll have no issues. Even all the signage is in English as well. So there's zero issues there. First time I went there, I rented a car right from the airport, drove around, set up Waze, and it was just like Canada.
12: Wow.
10: Nice. Okay, well, that's always great to hear. That's what we want to do. We want to go somewhere. And don't we all do that when we go on vacation? We go and we start to look at real estate anyway and imagine if we could live there.
11: Absolutely.
10: Yeah, it's just...
12: For sure, for sure.
10: Yeah. It's one of the best things to do. So who is this investment right for, Frank? Like, give us a typical profile of who you think this really works for.
11: It's really good for anybody that just wants to make money with minimal risk and have everything just handled for them, right? Like I said, if you get a studio over there, it's $200,000. If you get a one bedroom, it's about $250,000 to $300,000. The rent that you're going to be generating is going to far offset that 1% or 0.5% that you're paying the developer. And then once it's fully paid off within, let's say, 6 years, unlike Canada, 25, 30 years, you're paying off a mortgage. That's just pure profit after that.
10: Okay. And is that money coming back to us here in Canada? Is it staying there? You know, is it just like if we had a rental property here where it shows up in the bank?
11: So you can have it either come here or you can have it stay there if you set up an account there. Many people, they do set up an account there with a Visa debit card, which they can use worldwide. But it's totally up to the individual if they want the money coming here, if they want it staying there.
10: Okay. And so the advantage to have it saying there, what are the advantages?
12: Tax-free.
11: 100%. That's the advantage. If the money stays there, it is 100%, obviously, tax-free.
12: Now, if you bring it back, like, obviously, you have to pay taxes, right? So if you bring, let's say you buy a $200,000 studio and years later, you sell it for $400,000. And then you bring that $400,000 back. Like you went there with $70,000. Now you're bringing $400,000. Do they look at that? Like, is it CRA involved? Like, it's hard to tell. Or they're just going to tax you on the whole amount that comes back.
11: There's different ways to do that. We always advise our clients to just speak to their own tax professional for that. But yeah. we do have tax professionals here that we are partnered up with that we can refer you to. And there are different ways to tackle that.
12: Yeah. Yeah.
10: Those are the conversations you have off the radio, Rob.
12: That's right. That's right.
10: Yeah.
12: I had a friend of mine inherited, can you believe this? $50 million.
10: What?
12: From Germany. Yes.
10: Oh, wow.
12: Yeah. Oh, yeah. And he had to hire somebody how to bring that money back without paying as much taxes. But there are ways to do it. But he had to because he paid minimal taxes and he got the money here in Canada. But I think he left a lot of it outside the country, too. So that's his vacation play money, I guess. So a lot of money is leaving the country because of the fact we're taxed so heavily. So I guess our government's got to do something different. But if you need to find out more information, you can get a hold of us. We're easy to find online. 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Absolutely.
10: Well, this has been a really, kind of different show, Rob. We usually, of course, are talking about real estate here, you know, in Niagara and Hamilton, and certainly Canada. So to take a look at some real estate across the world has been just fascinating. So thanks so much for doing this. And thank you, Frank. Great to meet you.
11: Thank you so much for having me. Nice meeting you.
10: This has been the Golfi Real Estate Show. 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
0: from the National Newsroom of the Canadian Press, I'm Jason White. The U.S. won't renew CUSMA, but it's also not pulling out of the Continental Free Trade Agreement. U.S. Trade Representative Jameson Greer has announced negotiations will continue with Canada and Mexico while the trade agreement stays in effect. CUSMA has shielded Canada from many of U.S. President Donald Trump's tariffs. Concerts, backyard parties, and barbecues are celebrating Canada's 159th birthday. Prime Minister Mark Carney is set to cap off his Canada Day with an event in Edmonton. National unity is top of mind as Alberta prepares for a fall referendum that could lead to a vote on separating from the country. In his Canada Day message, Carney says the country was founded on the conviction Canadians are strongest when united.
22: A conviction that was laid down in steel in 1885 when we built a national railway linking east to west. A conviction that crossed a continent when the Trans-Canada Highway opened in 1962, connecting communities from St. John's to Victoria.
0: He also calls Canada a land of kind, compassionate, and hardworking people. Prime Minister Mark Carney and Inuit leaders have agreed to replace the Inuit Child First Initiative.
23: The program was launched in 2019 to ensure Inuit kids have access to health and social services without having to leave their communities. But it was only an interim measure at the time and was supposed to sunset last year before Ottawa twice injected more than $100 million in funding to keep it going. Ottawa also committed to using its channels to get a proposed Inuit Nunavut University accredited. Carney was in Kujawak, Quebec, with six of his cabinet ministers for the meeting with Inuit leaders, where they also touched on Arctic sovereignty, defense and security, housing and food security, and Inuit health and wellness. David Augustine, The Canadian Press.
0: Qatar says U.S. and Iranian negotiators met separately today with Qatari and Pakistani mediators and that positive progress was made. A spokesperson for Qatar's foreign ministry says the next meeting will be scheduled as early as possible after Saturday's funeral for Iran's previous supreme leader. Ukrainian drone attacks on oil refineries have plunged Russia into a summer of fuel rationing. Many regions are seeing hours-long lineups of cars snaking beside roads. Russia's Vladimir Putin insists the shortages are temporary and not critical. One of the founding members of the Village People has died.
24: For nearly 50 years, Victor Willis had been performing with the Village People, usually dressed as a motorcycle cop, but sometimes as a naval officer. He and the band are a favorite of President Trump, performing here on Inauguration Eve 2025, with Trump dancing on stage. The Village People posted this morning that Willis died Tuesday of what the band called a short but aggressive illness. He was 74. Jim Ryan, ABC News. It's fun to stay at the
0: This is the Canadian Press. In sports, rookie Sean Keyes hit his first MLB career home run as the Toronto Blue Jays defeated the New York Mets 9-3. The teams went into today's game tied at one win apiece in this three-game series. At the World Cup, England is off to face Mexico in the round of 16 after edging Congo 2-1 today, despite Congo's surprising halftime lead. Harry Kane scored two second-half goals for England. Players and staff alike say messages from home are fueling Canada's team through this summer's historic World Cup run. Midfielder Nathan Saliba says the group's seen the photos and videos from across Canada.
25: It's really important for us to see the support from back home, you know, and that, you know, it feels good to see it, to know that we're like, we're kind of a seller of dreams and of emotions for people back home. So it feels really good and it motivates us to keep going.
0: Canada will face its toughest test yet on Saturday when they take on Morocco in the round of 16. From the Canadian Press, I'm Jason White.
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20: Happy weekend edition of Shane Hewitt and the Night Shift. Coming up this hour, the value of good friends. Show me your friends and I'll show you how good your intimate relationship is. Dr. Lori's coming up, but first, Richard Cross. Entertainment is broken. You can find Richard Cross hanging out on his podcast anytime. RichardCross.ca is the best way to get connected to all of the things that he does, of course, because there's a long list of the iHeart shows, too, that you can grab on the iHeart app and all those things. So your favorite podcast apps, great place to find all things Richard. And he's here right now. Hello, Richard Cross.
26: Hey, how's it going?
20: Good. Thank you very much. Appreciate you being here. Lots to talk about. Toy Story's pretty awesome. It looks like it's like five movies deep, Richard. And it looks like they've somehow taken a swing and knocked it out again.
26: They have connected. And it's something that is kind of unusual. It's not typical that when you get to the fifth movie in a franchise that it's any good. There's a law of diminishing returns. The further you get away from the source material, the worse the movie is going to be. That is just kind of how it works. It doesn't, though, in this case, work. And the movie made a fortune last weekend. Box office, I know, is no indicator, really, of the artistic success of a film. But here you have a movie that I think works really well on the screen, and also got people in droves into the theater. Second biggest animation opening of all time. So that's good stuff. But the funny thing about this is now that Toy Story 5 is in theaters, I've been hearing about Toy Story 2 and how it was almost wiped out in 1998 by a single misfired Unix command, literally one line of code that was entered by mistake, and it deleted 90% of the film in just a few seconds.
20: Oh,
26: so
20: no.
26: Pixar takes years to work on these things, and they do enormous amounts of research, and there's teams of people, and then all of a sudden, like that, 90% of it is gone. And they said at the time, well, this could be it for Pixar. We've got so much money invested in this particular project that to have it disappear like this could actually put the company under. But then there was a supervising technical director named Galen Sussman, because, and this is kind of, I suppose, timely for today, she was working at home. Now we all work at home. Back in those days, everybody went into the office, but she had just had a newborn, and she had a home workstation and happened to have the only full copy of the film stashed on a computer in her house. Yep. So Galen Sussman really is responsible in some roundabout way for Toy Story 5, for Pixar, all the movies they've made since then, because it would have been a much different story had she not had that.
20: That's incredible. Can you imagine the feeling in that person's belly when they hit enter and it was like, now deleting everything?
26: Yeah. And you see it in movies every now and again where it just, yeah, and it all starts to go and there's nothing you can do. Terrifying.
20: Okay. So you said about the diminishing returns. I'm going to apply a different theory to this, Richard Cross.
26: Okay. All right, then.
20: Well, generally 20 to 30 years is when we see fashion come back, trends come back, reboots happen. And maybe that generationally, because it was like 30 years ago that Toy Story came out, take Toy Story kid who is 5 years old at the time, 5 to 10 years old, 5 to 15 years old. Now fast forward 30 years. Now you're at 35 to 45.
26: Yep.
20: Take a wild guess. Who's the parent now?
26: Yeah, no, they've got kids and they're going, and you know, that to me, is this great intergenerational appeal that movies can have. You know, movies that I loved when I was a kid that might have been kind of tossaways, like The Poseidon Adventure or something like that. Loved that movie when it came out. But, you know, I sort of forgot about it until my wife and I were sitting around. She had never seen it. And I took a certain, I don't have any kids, so I can't show them movies, but I took a certain amount of pleasure in showing my wife this kind of cheesy, but really kind of fun movie from the 1970s. So I get it. I love the intergenerational appeal of it. And if that's what the appeal of Toy Story is, so be it. Because while they say this is going to be the last one, it is making so much money right now that I have a feeling there's more Toy Story in our future.
20: There's going to be a lot more Toy Stories in our future. I hope so. Although you did make me think of The Never Ending Story, which was one of my more cherished from back in the day shows.
26: Yeah.
20: Maybe I should give that a re-go here. I mean, hey, Richard, I mean, it is Christmas in July next week. Yep. And so, like, the Hallmark Channel and all those shows start bringing back Christmas shows. So,
26: man,
20: if I find time after the Christmas shows, and I still think we should do a Christmas thing in July here. I mean, I love it.
26: I'm happy to do it. I love
20: really?
26: Christmas.
20: Nice.
26: Yep. Yeah, I love Christmas. I love Christmas movies. And I don't feel that you can only watch It's a Wonderful Life or Scrooged or whatever it might be just in December. You can watch them anytime.
20: Oh, very good. All right. Richard Cross is here. We are talking about Toy Story 5 to get our conversation started today. Fascinating stuff. AI voices, Richard. Big conversation. Some actors, and, you know, for myself, I think about this a lot too. They've sort of protected themselves and made their voices available because then it's there and it's proven to be theirs. And other people are like, no, keep my voice away from AI. But then you can't really prove that you were there first, like a patent idea. Lots of different opinions here.
26: There are lots of different opinions here. And, you know, it is interesting that you've got actors like Matthew McConaughey who have trademarked their voice because he does have a very distinctive voice and a very distinctive way of speaking. He's trademarked his saying, all right, all right, all right, you know, all that stuff, because he is thinking ahead to AI and the idea that AI might possibly try and use him to create a non-human version of him that might narrate a movie or appear in a film or something like that. So he's taken steps to make sure that he is in control of his image. Michael Caine is doing something a little different. He's 93 years old. And there is a new audiobook rendition of The Odyssey coming out. Now, this is not to be confused with Christopher Nolan's movie with Matt Damon and Anne Hathaway and, you know, everybody else in it. The version of The Odyssey, which will be out in July 17th, I think. This is a different thing. It's like a companion piece. And they have an AI-generated narrator who sounds an awful lot like Michael Caine. So it's a 13-hour release. It's from a place called 11 Labs, and it was created entirely by artificial intelligence. So the guy that is in charge of all this says, our version of it is another retelling of it that we think is really strong. And so they have created this classical storytelling and grafted that on to some kind of digital innovation. And Michael Caine says, apparently, well, you know, they licensed the voice. There's something that they call the iconic marketplace. And that's what this company has, the 11 Labs has. And they're using Michael Caine as kind of a test to see if people will accept it.
20: Yeah.
26: So 13 hours of Michael Caine. Listen, I love that guy's voice. I've met him a bunch of times. Yeah, I will listen to this. I will listen to his voice. I don't think I'll be listening to this 13-hour version of The Odyssey.
20: But that's the thing. There are so many wonderful voices out there.
26: Yeah.
20: That you can, if you license it, I would just suggest that, you know, paying for it and licensing it. But if you did, it's possible that some of the great voices of today will be great voices of the next hundreds of years because they'll just get reused and reused.
26: And maybe so. But it's not them.
20: It's not them.
26: It's not really them.
20: No, I agree. But it's at the same time, I mean, the nice voice is a nice voice, and sort of like conspiracy theories, you know, you, like you said about Toy Story 5, you know, you do get this drift the further away, you know, diminishing returns, and maybe that's a thing. We probably should talk about a little bit here, but you talk about AI coming up in another conversation, Richard, because Disney cut like 1,000 people, right? Like, like that's a big story, and maybe there's larger impacts generally. All right, richardkraus.ca, get connected. Entertainment is Broken is the podcast. 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
1: You know, many of us have like an angel, maybe a devil, on the shoulder a little bit. I have a bartender on my shoulder, and I threw out some ice cubes. So I had some ice cubes that were in. I took them out of the tray because they're one of those sort of like rubbery, whatever they're called, silicone trays.
2: Yeah.
1: They're the round balls, right? Mm. And so you got to fill the tray right, otherwise they don't work, right?
2: Yeah.
1: And I did, and so I put them into a Ziploc bag, and then I put them in the freezer. I had left them out for a little bit too long, so they got all like frosty and fuzzy. And I opened up my freezer, and I'm kind of moving my ice cubes. I'm like, Richard would be so disappointed. These are ice cubes are not worthy of this cocktail.
2: I like a clear ice cube.
1: Ooh, how do you make those?
2: Well, you just have to be very careful with them.
1: I've heard things like hot water, cold water, like all kinds of different things.
2: Yeah, I just use cold water, and I've got those silicone molds,
1: yeah.
2: And I make big ice cubes.
1: Large
2: ice cubes. Yeah, they're big squares.
1: I have the big squares, yeah.
2: Yeah, and they, generally speaking, turn out like clear, and yeah. I like that.
1: Okay. My buddy's got a fridge that makes the round ones.
2: Really?
1: Yeah, it makes one a day, and it's like as big as a baseball. No, it makes normal ice cubes all day, but it makes one round one. It's about as big as a baseball, a little bit smaller than a baseball, and it makes one a day. And it's perfect.
2: Yeah.
1: And
2: you
1: need
2: a big goblet. For a baseball-sized ice cube.
1: Yeah, and then I saw a video of one of those ones that shapes it like a diamond.
2: Yeah.
1: Then I looked at the price of the machine that shakes it like it's like $2,000 to basically melt your ice cubes into a diamond.
2: Yeah. I was once at the American Bar at the Savoy Hotel in London, and it is voted consistently the best cocktail bar in the world, and we were lucky enough to sit at the bar, and I was watching the bartender work, and every drink has its own specific glass. And this is a legendary bar. Like Winston Churchill had an office next to the bar, and he spent all his time in there during World War II. And it's just like it's got an incredible history to it. But watching this guy take a very specific glass and take a big chunk of ice and then carve it down with knives so it'd fit into the glass was a little work of art.
1: That's cool. And
2: the drink cost £50, which is about, I don't know, $80. So I had one. And then I walked away.
1: I bet you did.
2: But it was worth it.
1: See, this is cool. This is the artisan part. And this is Booze and Reviews. Richard Krause is our host, our bartender. He's going to give us a movie, review the movie, and then help us make some drinks to go with the movie. What show are we watching, Richard?
2: Supergirl. So Supergirl is the new DC Comics superhero film. It's in theaters now. And it's a little different kind of vibe, at least at the beginning, anyway, than a lot of other superhero movies that we've seen. We first meet Supergirl, and she's on a bender. She is fed to have her superpowers by the yellow sun. So she goes to places in the universe where they only have red suns, and her powers don't work there. So she can go party, essentially. And she's drinking her way through all of these various planets and things. She's got her dog Crypto with her. And then she meets a young woman whose family has been killed by a very bad man. And the young woman says, I need you to help me. I need you to help me get revenge. And together they go on a hunt for this guy and to try and find justice. But along the way, they realize that revenge maybe isn't the way, and they embrace their heroism rather than simply going for revenge. So what starts off is this edgy kind of movie about a messy character. Like imagine, a combination of a superhero and that creative and heroic spirit, and then the character Martha, the drunken, unpredictable character from Who's Afraid of Virginia Woolf that Elizabeth Taylor played. Put those together, and you kind of get an idea of where this movie starts. And then over time, as the heroism starts to come more and more to the front, this movie turns into a really typical kind of thing. It is just exactly what you expect from a big superhero movie. And that's kind of too bad, because I liked where it was going. I liked that it was different. I liked that it felt a little bit unusual. I liked that I couldn't really tell what the character was going to do, because she was kind of unpredictable. By the time we get to the midway point in this movie, it has turned into what all other superhero movies are. So the film's kryptonite, really, is that it wants to defy audience expectations, but it also wants to make sure that everybody's happy when they walk into the theater, and you can't do both.
1: No.
2: And this movie falls in the middle somewhere, in the mushy middle. And it's too bad because Millie Alcock, who plays Supergirl, is quite good. I mean, she's got a little bit of edge to her, and I think that's something that makes this character, gives her some depth. But as soon as they start, peeling away at that, the depth disappears, and so does a lot of the fun from the movie.
1: So for me, Richard, why don't call it Supergirl then? You know what I mean?
2: Right.
1: If you're going to call it Supergirl, then deliver Supergirl.
2: Yeah.
1: I guess.
2: Well, there is that. I think, this is based, loosely based, on a comic book series called Supergirl, Woman of Tomorrow. And so it's not unprecedented. They didn't just create this out of nothing.
1: But then call it Woman of Tomorrow.
2: Yeah.
1: You know what I mean? That'd be like it's the new Batman movie featuring the Minions. It doesn't make any sense.
2: I do like in, I think it's Superman 2 or 3, I can't remember, he turns bad. Superman turns bad. Christopher Reeve is playing him. And he goes to a bar, and they've got peanuts on the bar, and he takes peanuts one by one and flicks them with his super strength, smashing the bottles on the other side of the bar with the peanuts. It's a fantastic scene.
1: That's fun. Good stuff. RichardCrouse.ca to get connected to Richard and all of his podcasts. Booze and Reviews, he gives us the movie review of Supergirl, and then bartends for us, like the good host he is, your red velvet rope, your red carpet. Come on in and sit down, my friends. Pull up a stool.
2: And we'll start with a drink called Supergirl. And it's the classic Supergirl. And this one is supposed to be inspired by Supergirl's costume, the blue from her suit and cape. There's red, which are represented by cherries, and then a bit of yellow in there. And that's provided by the lemonade that's in here. So what you do, you get an ounce of white rum or vodka, depending on what you like. Rum for a slightly sweeter tropical kind of vibe. Vodka, if you want it to taste a little cleaner. You add to that half an ounce of blue Curacao, which, of course, is vibrantly blue. Lemonade, just a little bit. Do that to taste. Or Sprite. Two lemon wedges and three maraschino cherries. So you pour all the liquor into a highball over glass. You fill to the top with lemonade or Sprite, whatever you like, and then garnish with the lemon wedges and the maraschino cherries. And it's light, it's refreshing, and it's, a couple of those will put you in the mood to go see the movie.
1: And enjoy it. Yeah. Can I make a lemonade suggestion?
2: Sure.
1: And I'm just trying to convince people to believe me. Really is all this is that I still think that lemonade, as it comes in the bottle,
2: right,
1: most of the juices are way too sweet.
2: Yeah.
1: Dilute your lemonade.
2: Mm.
1: And just make it like a hint of lemonade.
2: Yeah.
1: And then mix it in there in your drink a little bit. You know what I'm saying? A little water in there. It just take away the sweet.
2: Yep.
1: All right.
2: Well, the sweetness is the thing that really makes you feel terrible the next day if you overindulge in any of these. So that's a good idea.
1: Now, excuse this, what I'm about to do, but you might say the sweetness is your kryptonite.
2: Oh. Well, there's a drink called a classic kryptonite. And so you take an ounce and a half of white rum or coconut rum, an ounce of fresh lime juice, an ounce of pineapple juice, and a little bit of salt, and then 3/4 of an ounce or so of Midori, which gives it a nice little a glow. You add that last. So you shake the rum and the lime, the pineapple and the salt with ice. You strain over the ice cubes into a large rock glass. You're stirring the Midori with ice and then float a little bit of it on top, and it'll give you this little green layer. And that is that's the kryptonite. And it's kind of tropical. It's refreshing, like the classic Supergirl, and it's good for Superman and Supergirl movie nights.
1: It sounds like great summertime vibe drinks, booze, and reviews. Supergirl is the movie. Richard Crouse is our host. Thank you, sir.
2: Thank you.
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1: Shane Hewitt and the Night Shift. I'm Shane Hewitt. Thanks so much for being here. Don't forget that our show is published out on the podcast every single day when the show is done. Just Google Shane Hewitt and the Night Shift. You're going to find us right at the top of the list. And it's on the iHeart app. That's easy. And it's on Spotify, Apple Music, all of the platforms. You can share them with your friends. And that would be an awesome favor for us. So don't forget, if you missed anything, it is there for you. And some of our favorite content and big full-length, even longer than you hear on the radio, get published on that same feed as well. So touch the heart, it'll magically appear on your device so you can listen anytime online. Relationships, they're hard, but they can be awesome. You know,
2: I hope so.
1: We have lots of them. Dr. Lori is here. I'm Shane Hewitt. Lori's in Montreal. I'm in Ottawa. And relationships is what we like to do, is our conversation, 71010. The text line is open for you if you have something you want to talk about. As a clinical psychologist, relationship expert, sexual wellness expert, and all the things, what a great opportunity for all of us to just ask questions. And so we get to do that because Dr. Lori is specifically here. The topic is friends. The way that I've framed it leading up to this, Lori, from our conversation is sometimes you'll go and you'll be like, arg, relationship things. And then your friends will go, oh, I guess it's time to kick her to the curb. When it actually might be time to maybe kick your friend to the curb. How do we know who's the better one for us, the friends around us or the person we're in the relationship with?
2: So it's an interesting topic because it's one we don't really consider all that much. But if you think about it, relationships don't exist in isolation. We exist inside of a community, and a community of friends. So, you know, the old saying, like, show me your friends and I'll tell you who you are.
1: Yep.
2: And there was another one, right? Show me your friends, or you are the average of five people
1: you spend
2: the most time with. So obviously, having a supportive friend group, I believe, can strengthen a marriage. And having a more, if you have negative friend groups or negative influences, they can just as easily damage a friend group. And I see this in practice. So I see couples who come in, and for example, you know, one woman who says, my husband's friends, they're such bad influences. Every time he goes out, he gets trashed. They go to strip, you know, his friends are all cheaters. They all cheat on their wives. And so she gets, you know, obviously it worries her. And then on the flip side, I had one guy who says, I worry about my friends' girlfriends because they're all divorced and we're going through issues. And are they going to push her to divorce too? Right. Oh. Making divorce look normative and things like that. So our friends do influence us. And there is a value to having good friends.
1: That sort of normalization of topics is a big one, right? Like if yelling is a thing that gets normalized, if name calling gets normalized, if your friends name call their partners, you can see how somebody may pick that up as a habit. And then, of course, there's infidelity in that. There's cheating. There is the conversation about divorce. It's not even the conversation about divorce, Lori, that would scare me more. It's the conversation about, it's me, it's my time, I deserve better, it's my time now. And that sort of narrative about, because you can have that inside your relationship, but
2: 100%.
1: one person's saying, like, I got to kick him to the curb because it's my time now, right? And so that narrative you start to pick up on. And every single one of those could be terrifying for someone to have their partner get exposed to. And I don't want it to sound like you can't expose yourself to hard things, but, you know, people pick up on stuff.
2: We pick up, and negativity is contagious when we are continuously exposed to it. So it's not like we don't have a brain and we don't know that, okay, maybe this person happens to be particularly negative, and just because they say, kick him to the curb, that you should do that or that you would do that. It's just that if this is your close network and this is what you're constantly hearing, that is a little bit of there's a contagion factor, because negativity can become normalized. And there is research that consistently shows that emotions do spread through our social networks. So if you have a friend who constantly complains about marriage in general, or a friend who believes that all men are jerks and are selfish,

0: or a friend who believes that all women are just impossible, and things like that, and you're continuously exposed to that, of course it has some impact. It's repeated exposure, so it can shift a little bit in how we perceive or how we interpret our own relationship.
1: So, solutions. Because to me, like, if your relationship is solid, you're pretty honest, I think, with your partner, and you go, yeah, you know what, I don't really like the conversations and I feel uncomfortable or whatever, and then decisions get made and adult conversations happen. But if your relationship, your core intimate relationship, is fractured, weak, distant, I mean, this seems like an absolute invitation. And I guess I bring it up from the perspective of, if breaking up was not your idea, because someone else sort of planted it in your head and then you break up, that's a pretty scary guilt thing after the fact.
0: Yeah, but that kind of takes away the responsibility from the individual as well. Can somebody really convince you or tell you what to do as an adult? It's not really about people controlling our behavior or telling us what to do. It's more about the climate in which you hang out and that having an influence, right? So if you look at what good friends do for us, let's look at what good friends do, and then you'll see, you know, it's easier to identify bad friends.
1: So maybe I could say it this way, and it's more accurate, is that show me your friends and I'll show you the state of your love life or
0: yes.
1: the state of your marriage. That might be a little bit more accurate filter.
0: That's more accurate. It's more about that. It will show you, it can enhance your relationship. There's a positivity that it can bring to your relationship. So absolutely. But a good friend or a good friend group normalize imperfections in couples. All couples argue to some degree, right? So that kind of normalizes. They encourage communication, so you're not just gossiping about a problem, they're actually talking about solving the situation, so they're helping you, they're supporting you to solve a situation. They don't compete with your relationship, they support your relationship. That's really important, right? Because you don't want a friend to say, well, you spend more time with your honey than with me, and you know, like, that competition is no fun. They hold us accountable, so like a true friend may tell you, hey, I think you're being a little unfair, you know, or maybe give your partner a chance or something to that effect.
1: You went through this a year ago. We had this exact same conversation, and you realized, oh, by the way, you're bad at work, right? Or whatever.
0: Yes, anything, exactly.
1: Make up the scenario. Oh, so that's interesting. Okay, so good friends are there to support it, but how do we know when the line gets crossed of, I'm just blowing off some steam, or as I would like to say it, you know, you and I are having a conversation, Lori, and, you know, I gripe and moan a little bit, but I'm actually more just sounding it out for myself out loud to be like, okay, I'm just trying this on a little bit when I say that I'm frustrated or this didn't work out. I mean, so there's an element of trying to sound it out, trying to let off some steam, and then there's complaining. How do we know when we've crossed that?
0: Again, it doesn't mean it's terrible to complain, right? So if you're going through something or you're frustrated with something and you want to share it with your friends, your friends are not telling you, like, oh, you should break up with him, or what a horrible man he is, you know, or what a that's not what you hear from a good friend group. But that doesn't mean you can't complain, because nobody's relationship is perfect, and we all have complaints. I pay attention to, you know, I have a group of girlfriends. We get together every single week, so we're like 6-7 of us, and we've been going for dinner every single week for the last 14 years, and we never miss a week, and we talk about all kinds of things. Sometimes it's relationship related stuff, sometimes, but it's everybody respects everybody else's relationship, right? So we're not sitting there and being negative and in judgment, and we want to help each other.
1: Would it be weird if I came to that and brought a notebook?
0: You would love it. I'm sure a lot of guys would love to hear.
1: Yeah, I would love to learn
0: some
1: of these are some of the insights that we would love to learn. Okay, so that's what good friends look like. Then how do we navigate the bad friend part of this? 7-10-10. Dr. Lori's here. Your questions are, of course, welcome. Show me your friends. I'll show you the state of your marriage. We'll be right back.
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1: Dr. Lori is here. Show me your friends, and I'll show you the state of your relationship. We talked about good friends. It's on the podcast if you missed it. Good friends support you, cheer you on, hold you into account. The best friends, I always think, friend moments are the ones where they say, well, you know, a couple of months ago, you said this. And where they sort of reflect back the things that you've said, and you're like, oh, crap. Yeah. Hard for me to get mad at myself. And so that's an interesting thing. But in relationships, everyone's got that bad friend, Lori.
2: They do. And, you know, good friends help you become better in a relationship. Like, they actually help you become who you want to be in a relationship, not the opposite. So the bad friend is the one that your partner's going to have a hard time with too, right? Obviously, because they might encourage unhealthy behavior, or they disrespect even your own relationship boundaries, or, you know, that friend might create conflict for you. That happens too. Or they undermine your partner. You can have friends that will badmouth your partner, right? Mm-hmm. So those are those are pretty bad behavior from a friend. It's their behavior that's bad. It's not necessarily that they're inherently bad people. But certainly those are big issues. And yeah, those
1: are things. Made me think of something else that we didn't talk about.
2: What
1: if we share a friend? And in the relationship, and that friend's not great, because there's all kinds of things that tiptoe in there, like there's splitting and all that stuff, working people against one another. Is that too big of a topic to include in this?
2: That sounds more toxic. Like there's, yeah. We've talked about toxic people, but yeah, that sounds like it's a deeper issue when you start to have divisions because of that. But again, those are things that harm. There's an example of how a friend can harm your marriage and can harm your relationship. Mm-hmm. So I just think we need to keep in mind that our relationships don't exist in a vacuum. And so our friends, whether we think about it or not, do influence us and do shape us and do help us or hinder us in our love relationships in the same way that they influence us in everything else in life.
1: So if you've got the bad friend and you protect your bad friend, oh, they're not that bad, right? How do you navigate that in the relationship when one person's like, yeah, this person is not great. They're not great for you. They expose you to all kinds of things. Are they actually saying, I don't trust you? Or, like, how do you navigate that? Because it sounds delicate.
2: Well, it sounds delicate because also where's that friend from? Is this a long, long-standing friendship? Like, sometimes it's hard to tell a partner, I don't want you to see this person anymore. You're not allowed to have this friend anymore, right? Like that would be a little bit difficult. That's controlling. And you don't actually want to tell somebody that because you don't, there's a history. There may be a long history with that friendship. But I think it's still important to be able to say, you know, whenever you come home from this person, you seem more angry. And, like, talk about the impact that you see from that your partner hanging out with that friend. And I think that's important. Like, if they come back cranky and you're fighting every time they go out with them, and so is that really helping our relationship? So make them more aware of the impact of that friend, and you might be able to negotiate minimizing some of that contact.
1: Maybe I'm making this part up, but if you go out with your friend and then you come home and my back's up, so I'm probably a little bit edgy, right? And then you know that this is a contentious kind of friend, that things happen, so your back's up, and then everyone's kind of in defensive mode, and that pattern itself should be pretty telling that this isn't working, no?
2: Except getting rid of friends is also difficult. So especially if there's if they've known them forever, for example, or they're part of, or their family, like a friend, but like a, you know, a cousin that becomes a friend, or they're loyal to each other for some reason. So that's really hard for somebody to come in and say your friend sucks, you know, or just going in and attacking your friend. That's going to backfire generally. Mm-hmm. You want to talk about the impact. Focus on the impact that it's having on you, and even that what you've noticed on them. That's far more important, far more powerful than trying to control who your partner sees and doesn't see.
1: This all makes me think of my friend Corey. And Corey's the kind of guy that he's a hockey dad. He's an awesome person. He really is. He's as loyal as they come to his friends. But he is a loose cannon on a Saturday night. And he doesn't really get in trouble. Like, he's a pretty wholesome guy, but he does get himself into trouble, right? Like, he's the kind of guy that if you called him and be like, "Hey, Shane, what are you doing?" I'd be like, "At the moment, I'm just trying to get Corey out from under this car," right? Like, it's just, he's that kind of hooligan, fun, maybe just a good reminder that that's not the way that I want to live my life, but in small doses once or twice a year.
2: Fun.
1: You know, a little bit of hooligan fun. I feel like we have to be careful to not throw those people into this either, because maybe they're not great role models, but their heart's in the right place. They're just in the place that they're at in life.
2: And you're a grown-up. You can make your own decisions. Just because your friend gets trashed doesn't mean you have to get trashed, you know? Yeah. That's if you are a grown person. It's more about the ongoing exposure to a group that you hang out with that feel negatively about relationships. So it's quite specific to relationships, right? And like people who are constantly putting down men or women or I don't know, like they just super negative about relationships and they don't support your relationship. So we're really talking about that, and we're not talking about friends in general and in general life.
1: The Filthy Rich Housewives of whatever city types of shows. I mean, those could really have an impact on the way people role model how relationships should work in a negative way, really.
2: Yes, and the influence, right? You're trying to be like your friends, or like, for example, if all your friends are divorced and they tell you, it's no big deal and whatever, maybe you won't try as hard with your relationship because you'll kind of be influenced by all of your friends who... I don't know. That's one example.
1: I have my freedom, man. Look at my freedom. I can do what I want. You should
2: do it, too.
1: It's great.
2: You should do it, too. Yeah. Right. That kind of thing.
1: Yeah. Cut her loose, man. We can go out on Saturday.
2: Exactly.
1: Yeah, it's interesting. It is so interesting in how you navigate that. And what comes to mind is the phrase that we've talked about before, which is it's you and me versus the world. And what you can't, like, if you go... As individuals in the world, we kind of go to war with the world every day we're out of the house. And when we come home, we can't go to war with each other. And it's just so incredibly important, right?
2: Yes.
1: It's you and me versus the world. And the minute that starts to fracture, that's kind of like a full stop. Like, okay, we need to figure this out.
2: Well, your home life and your relationship should not be a place of war. It should be a place of peace. Your home has to be your safe haven. Not where there's not your prison and not a war zone.
1: Yeah. And talk about the impact is the solution that Laurie has brought in overall for these scenarios. When there's a bad friend in your life, show me your friends. I'll show you the state of your relationship. The impact, your relationships are your thing, but the impact of those relationships can be mine. And that's where we start, according to the psychologist, Dr. Laurie. Look at this amazing relationship advice. Thank you, my friend.
2: My pleasure, Shane.
3: 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Oh,
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5: from
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5: Newsroom of the Canadian Press, I'm Naira Ahmed. Prime Minister Mark Carney is wishing everyone a happy Canada Day. In a video message, Carney says at this decisive moment, Canadians are once again turning our conviction